0: Boehner, who kept a diary that refutes Altman's testimony. Senators repeatedly pointed this out.
1: In every case, in order to believe you, we must disbelieve other people who have sworn under oath.
2: There's a difficulty when your recollection seems to be differing with a whole list of people.
3: The hearings continue today on both sides of Capitol Hill, with Altman moving on to the House Banking Committee and Treasury Secretary Lloyd Bentsen before the Senate. Sources say senators are expected to go easy on Bentsen, having already painted Altman as the fall guy. Randall Brooks, CBN News in Washington.
4: The operative word here being fall guy. Yesterday on the program, we were talking about the fact that it looked as though Secretary Altman was being set up for the fall. And, Pat, it looks as though is that exactly what's going down right at this moment. They seem to be painting him into a corner. He didn't have a way out.
5: Ben, it frankly just makes me sick to see what's happening. Instead of focusing on the operative events of what the Clintons did in Arkansas, whether there was some malfeasance or some criminal activity, they're not even considering that. They're spending all the time beating up on somebody who says, well, he told the Clintons an investigation was underway. And you're absolutely right. When the Democrats start piling on as well as the Republicans, you know good and well that that's what's happening. We're looking at somebody who's getting set up, and I don't know. I just don't like this kind of thing.
6: Well, as obvious as it is?
5: A lot of things, what they do is obvious, but the question is whether or not the media is going to pick up and that it is obvious, because that's obviously, to any observer in Washington, what's going on. This whole thing is a whitewash. The general counsel, the special prosecutor, so-called, is allied with various figures like Nussbaum. I understand he worked on a congressional committee with Hillary Clinton. He is deeply tied in. He represented figures in BCCI and so forth. He is just, in my opinion, not an impartial arbiter, and he has narrowed the scope of this investigation so severely that the only thing you can get out is whether some official now tells something that isn't true and they send him off. It's terrible. Well, Ben, as you know, we're at the Robert Taylor Housing Project in Chicago for a special feeding, and so those who've just tuned in, that's why Terry and I look not exactly in our dark suits and ties, but it's a whole lot more comfortable. It's a wonderful day here in Chicago. So back to you for more news.
4: Well, President Clinton is expected to push for health care reform during tonight's primetime TV news conference. With Mr. Clinton's own plan dead in the water, the White House is now openly embracing Democratic health care plans being crafted in the House and Senate. CBN News White House correspondent Ken Lorman follows this report from Washington.
7: After weeks of negotiation, Senate Majority Leader George Mitchell has unveiled his health care plan.
8: I have proposed legislation which I believe will meet the need and which will make the change with the least disruption to the parts of the system that work well.
7: Mitchell's proposal would get 95% of Americans health coverage by the turn of the century. He would pay for his plan through market and insurance reforms, but a mandated 50-50 employer-employee split of insurance costs would kick in, only if necessary, in the year 2002. The Mitchell plan is supposed to be a compromise package capable of gathering bipartisan support, but not even all Democrats are convinced he has succeeded.
9: It's not a proposal that I, for example, can support, and I think a number of other moderate Democrats would not be able to support it because it really does have an employer mandate in it.
10: You know, I'm optimistic that we're going to win this fight in about 2 weeks and we're going to have health care for all.
7: On the House side, Democratic leaders are working on a bill that likely will include a mandate that employers pay 80% of their employees' insurance. But the mandate would fund insurance coverage for all Americans, something the President and First Lady have demanded. Meanwhile, abortion continues to be a divisive issue in the health care debate. Pamela Meraldo, president of Planned Parenthood, says women's groups will fight any legislation that does not include abortion.
11: If we exclude medically necessary and appropriate reproductive health care, including abortion, clearly the cost to society in human lives, in tax dollars, national stability will be catastrophic.
7: Douglas Johnson, legislative director of the National Right to Life Committee, warns that provisions in health care legislation being pushed by the president and the Democratic leadership would mean major changes in the nation's abortion policy.
12: And this would be promotion of abortion in a fashion by the federal government not before contemplated, to literally mandate that no local health plan could be certified unless it created and maintained a local abortion facility.
7: So while the Democratic leadership continues to say the numerous problems facing their health care bills can be worked out and legislation passed this year, that remains a tall task.
13: To do so, Democrats will have to somehow appease their liberal base, which wants every American covered no matter what it costs, while still convincing moderates to support some kind of employer mandate to pay for universal coverage. Ken Lormond, CBN News, the White House.
5: Well, commenting on that, Ben and Terry, this thing is, I don't know, it doesn't look like it's going to pass.
6: Well, you know, so many people, Pat, have expressed time and time again the fact that the majority of us are happy.
5: That's
6: with
5: true.
6: What we have.
5: That's
6: and you ask yourself, if these are elected officials, why isn't anybody listening to what the majority of the people are saying?
5: I read that book, Woodward's book called The Agenda, you know.
6: Yes.
5: And apparently, according to him, and not to me, but to Woodward, the entire impetus for the health care program came out in early negotiations and meetings with Hillary Clinton, Bill Clinton, and other members of the newly elected team, saying if we don't get the deficit down by 96, we'll be defeated. And health care is one of the big items. So if we've got to get this health care program through now in order to get elected in 1996. Now, I don't know whether Woodward is accurate in his reporting. He claims he is. But to think that it would be a political ploy rather than the true earnest need of the people in America to have better health care is kind of shocking. But that's what's in that. That's the premise of that book. But the Republicans have enough votes to mount a filibuster. The question is whether Mitchell will insist the Senate go into marathon sessions and not release the senators to go home to campaign. And it's a question of who's going to block it up. But with only 2 weeks left to go before adjournment for the summer, to think they would rush something through, they don't have a bill yet. They won't have a chance to read it even before they pass on it.
6: Well, you have to ask yourself, why is there such a rush?
5: Well, there isn't such a rush, except that's what I said. The Clinton administration is basically determined they have to get it in place this year to get the savings in effect for 1996. They hope there'll be savings in order to get him reelected. That is hardly the reason to pass something as draconian as this. Ben?
4: Well, turning overseas now, will the Rwandans leave the refugee camps in Zaire and return home to their own country? UN workers are trying to make that happen, but they are running into some difficult roadblocks. CBN News reporter Paul Strand has that story.
7: When nearly a million Rwandans fled to Zaire, many of their Hutu leaders ran with them. UN refugee officials have met with some of those leaders, trying to convince them to lead their people out of the horrid refugee camps and back to Rwanda. But the Hutus are making some extreme demands before they'll help. They want the UN to disarm the Tutsi army that just took over Rwanda, and they want the UN to remove the new Rwandan government from power and reinstall the radical Hutus who started the bloody genocide of Tutsis back in April. The Hutu leaders and military members among the refugees are spreading rumors that the refugees will be slaughtered by vengeful Tutsis if they return to Rwanda. There's no proof of this, but the rumors are keeping hundreds of thousands of fearful Hutus in the squalid camps. That's a death sentence for many of them. Cholera has already killed thousands. Dysentery is now killing a few, but is likely to break out into epidemic proportions in the next few days.
14: I think the dysentery is going to become a bigger problem than cholera. There's no doubt about that. It's very debilitating. The people themselves are tired and exhausted already. They have been sick, and it's much harder to treat. Water is not enough for dysentery. They need antibiotics as well. And certainly for the under 5 population, dysentery is a big killer.
7: So far, the refugees are getting only about half the sterilized water they need to drink. To fight the dysentery epidemic, they also need clean water for washing and sanitary purposes. Meanwhile, British and American troops are arriving in Rwanda's capital to help care for and protect refugees who do return. But with Hutu troops and leaders swearing they'll start fighting again soon to take power back, aren't the soldiers worried they'll get stuck in the middle of another civil war like in Somalia?
15: If we were fired upon, then the soldiers have the rules of engagement to defend themselves. I don't fear a Somali syndrome because I think the circumstances here are entirely different.
7: And America's top military man says the U.S. is in Rwanda only to give aid.
16: Mission creep is when you take on different tasks The president has been very clear, and I support it 100%. We should be there to help in a humanitarian effort.
7: Paul Strand, CBN News.
4: Crisis is brewing in the Middle East, and this time it's not over land nor oil, but something much more precious, water. We'll explain when we come back.
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4: Despite the hopeful recent steps toward peace, conflict may still come to the Middle East, but not for the usual reasons of ethnic, religious, or cultural differences. Instead, the next battle could be fought over a commodity that no one can do without, water. Del Hurd follows this report on the water shortage that the Middle East must deal with sooner rather than later.
24: Behind the recent flurry of diplomacy, behind the great religious and cultural differences separating Jews, Arabs, and others, there is an issue that lies at the heart of the future in the Middle East. That issue is who controls the water. It's a commodity more precious than oil. And while water shortages and drought plague many nations, including the United States, the shortages in the Middle East are becoming critical. Nearly a decade ago, Egypt's Boutros Boutros-Ghali, now Secretary General of the United Nations, said that the next war in the Middle East would not be fought over land, but over water. Now, in spite of the hope for peace sparked by recent meetings, the water crisis poses a growing danger.
25: I don't know if it's too late, but it's very late.
24: Joyce Starr is a Middle East expert and author of an upcoming book called Covenant Over the Waters, Key to World Survival. She and other analysts say that if nothing is done, Israel and Jordan face a water catastrophe within two decades.
25: The water supply will be depleted. There will not be one more drop of water for agriculture. I mean, agriculture will be finished. The land that was blooming will bloom no more in approximately 2015. It is a very close time frame.
24: Other projections show that Jordan may run out of drinking water in 15 years. Some residents in the capital of Amman already have their water shut off 4 to 5 days a week. This beautiful spot in northern Israel marks the headwaters of the Jordan River. Three of the world's thirstiest enemies, Syria, Jordan, and Israel, each claim this water as their own. And now the Palestinians want their own larger share of this dwindling resource.
26: Palestinians will need a lot more water, they have no resources to be tapped.
24: Hashem Awertani is a Palestinian professor and water specialist. Awertani blames government subsidies to Israeli farmers for what he sees as an imbalance in West Bank water distribution between Israelis and Palestinians.
26: I think in due course, this whole issue has to be redressed, and there is no way that the Palestinians can forego their quote-unquote share in the Jordan River Basin.
24: To prepare for their planned state on the West Bank, some Palestinians want control of all water that originates on or under the West Bank. They say they'll need it to build up their agricultural base and to supply several hundred thousand expected Palestinian immigrants. But a single underground source, the West Bank aquifer, provides Israel with 40% of its water for agriculture and one half of the nation's drinking water.
25: So can you imagine Israel simply relinquishing that aquifer to West Bank Palestinians? And I will go further. If they do, it's suicide.
24: Avraham Katz Oz negotiates international water rights for the Israeli government.
0: It's our money, it's our techniques, it's our know-how, and we'll decide what to do with the water. Because if the Palestinians will take their own decisions and they will get enough money to do it, they can do it also. So I wouldn't criticize them, and I will propose them not to criticize the Israelis.
24: In addition to the Palestinians, Jordan is staking claim to part of Israel's water supply. Despite the recent Washington summit, there has been little progress on settling the two nations' water disputes. Jordan wants more water from Lake Kinneret, also known as the Sea of Galilee, and it wants to divert more water from the Yarmouk River, which later flows into the Jordan. Syria's demands on Israel are also steep. In exchange for peace, Syria wants control of the Golan Heights, the source of more than 30% of Israel's water. Just this week, Egypt's president Hosni Mubarak repeated the Syrian terms.
1: Syria will never accept signing any peace treaty unless a complete withdrawal from the Golan Heights.
24: And Prime Minister Rabin said Israel may accept those terms.
2: The present government of Israel, that I am privileged to be its prime minister, is the first government of Israel that has made it clear that it is ready for every withdrawal on the Golan Heights.
25: I'm not the prime minister of Israel, and perhaps he sees it differently. But as a water specialist, again, I would say that is not only a self-defeating policy, but literally a suicidal policy. Israel cannot afford to give up that water.
24: Israelis prefer to talk more about water use than water rights. They're pinning their hopes on technology to create more available water for the countries of the region. Among the possible solutions, a series of dams, improved recycling and other conservation techniques, a canal between the Red Sea and the Dead Sea, and desalination plants to convert seawater to water for drinking and agriculture. Avraham Katz Oz says the solutions are there for the right price.
0: If we'll be able to get enough money to have order to invest, for example, in desalination programs or projects in the Red Sea or in the Mediterranean, we can supply enough water to everybody.
24: But ambitious water projects take time, money, and cooperation. If those projects don't begin soon, Boutros Ghali's prediction of a water war, or something like it, could come true.
25: I'm not sure that the players will actually go to war. What I think will more likely happen is that you will see a disintegration of societies, a disintegration of economies, a disintegration of the land itself as it becomes parched and dry.
24: The question of who controls water in the Middle East could turn once bitter enemies into partners, or it could bring a new wave of violence. Here, where water is such a precious commodity, wars have certainly started over less. Dale Hurd, CBN News, in the Golan Heights, Israel.
4: Thank you, Dale. Well, it's obviously to the benefit of all parties to cooperate to solve that problem, but if they don't, could be catastrophic. The CBN News Desk comes up right after this break. You stay with us.
3: Washington's words are powerful because they express an idea of a world that's different from the one everybody grew up in.
8: This ideal of religious freedom is going to be part of the government, but is it really meant for everyone?
9: Is this going to be a place where you can be free to say what you want about God?
8: It's an American history story, and it's relevant for everybody.
10: I got into a serious relationship.
5: but his family was like involved in Santeria. They would do like Ouija boards and like, I mean, everything that you can think of like occult, like they were in it. And I feel like something just like sit on me. Like I was like shaking, crying. I just called out to Jesus. From that moment, I felt like God took it and was like, I'm gonna heal you.
4: Important primary election results are in from three states. Richard Hunt has that story and more from today's CBN News Desk.
6: In Missouri, Liberal Congressman Alan Wheat was chosen by Democrats to run for the Senate. He'll face conservative Republican John Ashcroft, a former two-term governor. In Kansas, longtime Democratic Congressman Jim Slattery will take on Republican Bill Graves for the governor's office this fall. Up in Michigan, veteran Congressman John Conyers beat back his first serious primary challenge in 30 years. Also in Michigan, Democrats picked former Congressman Howard Wolpe to challenge the incumbent Republican Governor John Engler. And Spencer Abraham, a former aide to Dan Quayle, beat Ronna Romney for the GOP Senate nomination. Nationally, 34 Senate seats will be filled in the November elections. Of those, 9 will not have incumbents running, and Republicans are hoping to win enough to gain control of the Senate. Analysts say the latest figures from Washington mean the rate of economic growth is slowing down. The index of leading economic indicators rose a modest 0.2% in June. The index has risen for 10 of the last 11 months. On the positive side, there were fewer first-time claims for unemployment and more business orders for equipment. On the negative side, the government reported a smaller money supply, fewer building permits, and shorter worksheets. A Chinese church has taken the rather risky move of asking believers worldwide to pray for and support imprisoned activists who have been struggling for democracy. Members of the Beijing Christian Sacred Love Fellowship issued the appeal by way of foreign reporters. That's a move almost guaranteed to upset government officials who have already harassed and imprisoned Christians and political activists. The Chinese Christian movement, especially among the young people, has developed close ties to the dissident community that took part in the 1989 Tiananmen Square protest. Many pro-democracy and human rights activists have been invited to Bible studies and are now professing Christians. That is today's CBN News Desk. I'm Richard Hunt.

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2: By the way, let me remind you, if we can pray for you, if you have needs in your life, no matter what we're talking about, where we are, where our staff is, where our crew is, if there's a need in your life and we can help you with that need, or if you just need prayer, give us that opportunity to pray with you. The telephone number will come up on your screen from time to time. You can call that number for prayer or to help others, for example, like with Operation Blessing.
3: And we've got the Operation Blessing trucks behind us. There's a couple thousand people waiting to be receiving food as we're going to give out 133,000 meals. But they say you don't cross Mr. T, that's for certain. So we're glad he's here on our side with the Hunger Strike Force. And what I didn't know is that this 10th of 12 children was A, the son of a minister, but Mr. T, you grew up right across the street. God
4: yes,
3: bless
4: sir.
3: You. Welcome.
4: Thank you so much, Pat Robinson. I tell you, it's an honor to be here. You know, like I was telling you off camera, when I got the fax from my agent that told me that you wanted me to be with you, you know, I said, how exciting, because the church here is 4021 South State, and I grew up in the project 4022. So this is I'm speechless, and if anybody know me, that's know it's hard, because I love to talk,
3: well,
4: you know.
3: Well, just before you came on, all these little children out the fence, they just wanted to touch you and talk to you. How would they know? Because they didn't see the A-Team or some of these shows.
4: Well, I think it's a testimony to what I'm about, because their parents have told them. They said, here's Mr. T, you know, and plus now I think the A-Team is on rerun. They can catch it, and some of the kids even call me by my character name. They say, hey, B-A, and that's my character.
3: Yeah.
4: You know, they say, come over here, let me touch you, and they get excited, and I told them that, you know, even though I was on TV, it's important that they stay in school, because if I didn't go to school, which I went to school right next door to the project, if I didn't stay in school and get my lesson, I wouldn't be where I am,
3: yeah.
4: You know, and that's

0: even said, I'm an actor, Pat. You know, that's my job. You know, matter. You know, I've played genies. I play all kind of roles. But yeah. As an actor, you know, actors make believe. But like I tell people, the most important part, like we talk about the A team and all that. And I told everybody, I said, right now, I'm on the G team. I'm on God's team, you know, because we're here to bless people. We're here to, like I said, we want to give them food. We want to fill them up nutritionally. But also, as we pass them out food, we want to give them some spiritual value. Because if we just give them food, we're not really helping them. Because Jesus said, if we give a man a fish, we feed him for the day. Yeah. If we teach a man a fish, we feed him for the lifetime. So as I'm be passing out food to the people, I want to tell them to come to God, come to church. Don't just come to this church because we fast passing out food today. See, a lot of people in that project never been over to this church. You know, never take time for God. Like I tell everybody, if I was no good as a son, I'd be worse as a father. Sure. So these, I challenge the parents to get more into God. Teach their children to pray, you know. If they're praying, if they're a prayerful community, we won't have drugs. We won't need police coming around and whatnot, you know. That's my message to them. I grew up in the projects. Drugs was over me, under me, and around me, Pat. But drugs were never in me. Crime was over me, under me, and around me. But crime was never in me. Like I said, as tough as I am, as bad as I am, I'm a mama's boy. I love my mother. You know, I know my mother watching the program. I told her that I'll be with you this morning. And naturally, like a real mother, she always tell me, she say, you be good, you know. So I said, I'm good, mama. I'm not bothering nobody. We're going to be passing out food, you know. I'm here with Pat Robinson. I ain't hit nobody. I ain't did nothing, you know. I've been nice. I've been a nice boy.
1: Well, mama, I certify this guy is really nice today. And here's what he's giving. It's called T-Force. These are comic books that he's giving out to tell these young people. What do these things tell people?
0: You know, and most importantly, Pat, about this book, see, my character, I'm not a superhero. And I tell the kids, you know, unlike Superman and all the other guys, they are superheroes. In the dictionary, a superhero is a myth. Yeah. I'm the only real-life comic book hero. I have no special power. I try to get, main thing what we try to do in the comic book, try to get kids back to reading. We're trying to take the ill out of illiteracy. You know, because if you get a kid to read, give them some value, especially, you know, we don't have a black hero in a book, so we got something to read. So that's why I give them to them free, to get to read, and then hopefully they can go to a library. Yeah. Like I tell kids, you know, and I tell me, that's me make muscle. No, I don't make muscles no more because I tell them that's our problem in the community. We have muscle-bound bodies but malnourished brains. Yeah. I said, spend less time in the gyms and more time in the libraries. And hopefully, if I come here and touch one kid hard, touch a parent, give them hope, then my trip here wasn't in vain, Pat.
1: Well, we're going to go feed some people in a minute, but yesterday over 100 kids getting ready for school, they were at JCPenney's in the Brickyard Mall, and the adults like Meadowlark Lemon had fun as well, and this was all part of Operation Blessings Back to School. So like Mr. T, we want these kids to grow in their minds.
2: If you say-
3: Thus began a fun-filled morning of bustling activity.
4: Here we go!
5: And we're on our way.
3: Surprise makeovers. And unexpected friendships.
6: These are my aiming corner here. We got some stuff here. The jacket, we got them some pants.
3: It was Operation Blessing's back-to-school shopping spree, Chicago style. Held in conjunction with Brickyard Mall's JCPenney store, over 100 children had a chance to buy some pretty nifty back-to-school clothes. All told, between OB, JCPenney, and matching funds provided by local churches and ministries, Chicago hopes to provide over $62,000 worth of aid this year alone.
7: JCPenney's gotten involved because the community has done so much for JCPenney throughout the years. And this is a way in which JCPenney can now reach out to the community and give back.
3: On hand to greet the kids and help them shop was former Harlem Globetrotter Meadowlark Lemon and former Chicago Bears players Wendell Davis, Thomas Sanders, and Big Al Harris.
8: I really enjoy it. I love kids this age because they're just so straight up. What is this?
9: I didn't mean to say me.
8: Is that for him?
9: Yeah. I like these.
8: Where'd you find that too at?
9: Over there.
8: Man, you look He's a real scout.
3: Helping the little ladies was performer Carol Lawrence and Miss Teen America 1994, Tanya Joy Gibson.
4: It's just been unbelievable. It's just really softened my heart seeing all these little kids and helping. Oh, it's just been unbelievable.

0: jail.
1: When it's all said and done, Operation Blessing hopes to help 60,000 kids with $1 million worth of aid this year. Everyone seems to agree it's a goal well worth the effort.
2: These young people are never going to forget what you're doing here today. They're never going to forget it. The reason why we're here today is to do the will of our Father. And that's what we're doing. You know, we're helping little people.
1: For the 700 Club, I'm Cheryl Gardner.
3: Well, ladies and gentlemen, I'm here with some great people. Carol Lawrence, this is so, you were there with those little children.
4: I haven't had so much fun. It was Christmas in August.
3: Yeah.
4: It was hot, but it was full of kids getting clothes from JCPenney with a certificate that meant that on opening day of school, they were walking in looking hot. Not in hand-me-downs, but in the latest fashion that fit like a T. Shoes and bows and glasses. They were adorable. We danced together, and they felt loved and cared for. And it was the happiest day of my life.
3: Meadowlark is here. Meadowlark, what does it mean to a kid to go out with holes in his shoes and holes in his pants or something to school? What does that mean?
2: That embarrasses a kid. You know, it puts them down. But these kids that I was with yesterday, they didn't go out like that.
4: No.
2: I mean, they wanted jerseys. I said, oh, no, this is Chicago. We're going to get some clothes. I'm going to get you some warm jackets and sweaters and shoes and pants, you know. And then later on, I took them aside. Okay, you can have one jersey.
3: I want to feed some people. Mr. T, you want to give some
5: I really want to hand them. I want to feed them nutritionally as well as spiritually. As we give them our food, we want to give them some words from the Bible. Like I say, you know, because we want to touch them the whole way. Because if you just give them food, they just fill up for the moment. So we want to tell them to come back to start praying, you know, and to change their lives. So I'm just happy to be here. Well, whatever you want me to do, I'm a servant.
3: I want you to start and give us some food. Right, there are poor people. There's a guy here. Come on, let's get some of this.
4: Here we go, Pat.
3: All right, I'm going to give this mic, and let's all start here. There you go.
6: All right.
3: There you go. God bless you. Here. There.
6: Are you going to be high, little buddy? All right.
3: Oh, you want to say hi to Mr. T? All right, they come to. All right. Here you go. God bless you. All right. There you are. All right.
6: Give me a hug, y'all. Give me two hugs.
3: All right, hand me one of those things.
6: Okay. Can you tell me, book? All right, good. Thank you so much.
3: Here you go, ma'am. God bless you. Say hi to Mr. T.
7: I'll take a hand.
6: All right. Good.
3: All right, here we go.
6: Your mother got it. See, she got it. All right. She had two tickets? All right. No problem. All right.
3: Here you are. God bless you. Nice to see you. Hey, where's Mr. T?
6: Oh, yes. Thank you so much. All right.
3: I got
6: three tickets.
3: Okay, here we go.
7: Come on, Steve.
3: Here we got some money.
6: All right, good.
3: All right, here you go. God bless you. All right. You can say hi to Mr. T, too.
6: All right, that's my little girlfriend. Come over here. Give me a hug, See that? I know you see that. Wow. See that? Be good now, okay? Do what I told you, all right?
7: All right. Hello, how are you?
6: That's right, man. All right, mother. Yes.
3: All right.
8: We'll have more from Chicago with Mr. T and that other guy in the blue shirt in just a minute or so. So you guys stay where you are. And after a quick break, we'll have Miss America meet a Miss Teen America. Terry Musin meets Tanya Joy Gibson. That's coming up next. And on tomorrow's 700 Club, for those of you who will be with us, and for those of you who'd like to know, singer Michael W. Smith will be here live. So if you're in the local area, please stop in and be a part of the studio audience. Or you might even want to drive down for that. You don't want to miss that. That's tomorrow on the 700 Club. Michael W. Smith.
9: Is there a spiritual war going on around us? Are angels and demons real? Let's investigate.
10: And I was struck that all throughout history, the vast majority of cultures not only believed in evil spirits, but believed in possessions.
11: And every major religion believes in angels.
12: The question isn't, is there a spiritual world? The question is, which spirit is the most powerful?
11: I kept hearing,
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11: And within a matter of minutes, a bomb went off.
10: All of a sudden, we hear this guttural sounding voice come out of her in the back.
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8: Welcome back, ladies and gentlemen, to continue with a special 700 Club with Pat and Terry in Chicago. Again, let me remind you just very quickly, telephones are available, and if we can pray with you, if you need help, give us a call right now. The telephone numbers are there on your screen, and no matter who we're talking to or what we're talking about, someone is there for you. Let's go back to Chicago, where Pat is standing by with a very special guest. Pat?
3: Thanks, Ben. It's Meadowlark to Mr. T. It's the old Harlem Globetrotters doing their thing. I'm telling you, the pass off to these guys is incredible as hundreds and hundreds of people are coming in for food. We're feeding 130,000 people in Chicago. And these two terrific guys, one a very well-known actor and one the Meadowlark Lemon from the Harlem Globetrotters, they're having a time, and we'll be back with them in a moment. But we now have Terry with Miss Teen America 1994.
15: Well, Pat, you mentioned the guest that I'm with right now. She is a lovely young lady, and you all saw her just a few minutes ago participating in our back-to-school shopping spree. She's Tanya Joy Gibson, Miss American Teen 1994, and Chicago is your hometown. Welcome. It's
16: yes,
15: great
16: it
15: to
16: is.
15: Have you with us.
16: Thank you.
15: It looked like you were really having fun on that shopping spree yesterday.
16: Oh, it was so neat. The little girl that I was shopping with specifically was Janae, and she was just a doll. She was so excited, and she just wanted to go everywhere and look at this and look at Mickey Mouse clothes, and she was so sweet.
15: Now, a shopping spree is exciting enough for most young girls, but to get to do it with Miss American Teen is quite another venture. Did she get some exciting things?
16: She did. She got two really cute outfits, some little jeans and a jean shirt and a vest, and then she got a little dress and a pair of gym shoes.
15: Oh, that's wonderful.
16: So she'll be a styling chick when she goes back to school.
15: Well, here you are, Miss American Teen. You're involved in so many things. I know your life must be so busy right now, and yet you're on site with us at our Operation Blessing pass out of food here. What brings you here today?
16: I think that this is what it's all about. I think regardless of any title, any material crown, I think that this is what it's about, because without serving others and without serving the Lord by distributing food or going on a shopping spree, I'm not making a difference, and then it's not really even worth it. When I was crowned, that was my biggest thing, was that any opportunity that I could get, I was going to try and impact others' lives by allowing God to use me.
15: But I guess that's the great commission to all of us, is to impact other people's lives. And we're in a part of your city, Tanya, that really there are some very urgent needs. Do you think Operation Blessings Strike Force is making a significant impact here?
16: I think it's making a huge impact here. Just watching people come in and get food and walk back, it just, I mean, I was standing over there and it just almost was bringing tears to my eyes. And I think that it's making a huge impact, because half of these people probably don't know when they're going to get another meal.
15: Well, and, you know, I think we're seeing people get individual small packages of food, but on the truck right next to them are very large supplies of food that will go to all of the food supply places here that ministries operate and that people know they can go to for food. So it really is not just today, but it's sustaining for a long time. And I think also that when we do things like this, we really give some hope to these folks. Now, here you are. You're in a situation where you're, I'm sure, called all over the country, and you've been able to stay at home here in Illinois, I know, during this year. But at the same time, you have a lot of plans in your own life. You were crowned last November, so you're coming up on the end of this year. What happens for you after November?
16: Well, hopefully I can relax a little bit. I'm planning on just really getting myself. I go off to college next year. And so I'm planning on just really taking it slow, getting myself spiritually ready, physically ready, mentally and emotionally ready to go out kind of into the real world on my own.
15: Speaking of the real world, everybody I've talked to that spent any time with you has said, boy, this girl really takes a stand for her faith and speaks out mm-hmm. boldly for Jesus Christ. Mm-hmm. And at your young age, I'm sure that you've had some challenges to that, which a lot of kids your age have not yet faced. So has this been tough for you?
16: It's been huge. The thing, when I was in Nashville, as I had mentioned earlier, I was in Nashville last week with Al Denton at his music conference. And while I was there, it really was made clear that God has called me to be a part of the music industry. I sing, and it's a timing thing, and yes. I'm really trying to be patient with that. But this year, God has really, he knows that I'm going to stand up for him and that I'm going to stand behind, and whatever he calls me to do, I'll do it.
15: Well, may he bless you as you're faithful to him. God bless you, Tanya. It's great to have
16: you
15: here today.
8: Just before we go back to Chicago, let me quickly remind you, write those telephone numbers down, put them by your telephone, and keep them there because someone's there 365 days a year for you. Pat, it looks like Convoy 94 is a big success there in Chicago, and Mr. T and Meadowlark Lemon seem they're having a blast along with Carol Lawrence and the rest of you guys.
17: Well, Ben, it's fantastic right here, right now. Mr. T is just having a ball. This yes. is great. They love you here.
18: Oh, man, wow.
17: You're working hard.
18: I am. My father will be proud. He's supposed to be a hanky, but it's in the low, you know, like the real preachers. You know, you got to wipe your brow.
17: I want your mama to know she's watching. You're a terrific
18: right.
17: guy.
18: Right. I'm not doing nothing bad. I'm being a good boy, mama.
8: Yes. Actions do speak louder than words. And speaking of action, right now, we have a Convoy 94 rolling through some major cities in America, and we have just rolled into Chicago, where Pat and Terry have been there all morning with Mr. T. And Terry, right now, standing by with a longtime friend. I've known this guy for a lot of years. In fact, I used to watch him play basketball all the time, but now he's handing out a package of a different kind. Here is Meadowlark Lemon along with Terry Musin. And hey, Meadowlark, it's good to see you, man. God bless you.
2: Where are you? I miss you. I really miss you. And as I travel across the country, I see you all the time. But you should be here with us, man. We having a ball.
8: Hey, listen, man, when they told me where they were going down in Chicago, I said, that's all right, I'll take Cleveland. You guys can have the inner city of Chicago. No, I'm just kidding. It just turned out that's where it worked out.
15: I know why you didn't come. You were afraid Meadowlark was going to challenge you to a game of horse.
8: Hey,
2: that guy. I know. See, I was down in his hometown a couple of years ago, and they told me how bad he was.
8: It's good to see you, Meadowlark. We really do appreciate you coming out and giving a hand there in Chicago, man. Really appreciate it.
2: I love this. You have no idea how much fun it's been over the last two days. And handing out this food, and yesterday, hanging out with those young kids, man. That was the greatest.
8: Oh, I know. That was a blast, man.
2: Yes,
8: I mean, you have
2: good.
8: Such a rapport with kids anyway, so I know these guys just got on splendidly, as they say.
2: Yeah, I had one little kid. He's almost 6 feet tall, 12 years old, and he didn't want to leave me alone.
8: 6 feet tall, 12 years old?
2: Yeah, he told me, he said, I can take you.
8: But you're smarter than that, though, aren't you? Well, Terry got some questions, but it's really good to talk to you, Meadowlark. Thank you a whole bunch for coming out, and keep on keeping on, baby. And I keep an eye on your program, too, around the nation.
2: All right. Thank you, Ben. God bless you.
8: God bless you, brother. What a delight.
15: Meadowlark, you know, this has been so great. We've been able to watch a lot of the kids as they come through the line, looking at you, looking at Mr. T, looking at Miss American Teen, and you can just see their eyes light up. I mean, it's such an encouragement to them to see somebody who's been successful come down and care.
2: You know, this is hope for them, and at one point we weren't getting the packages out fast enough, and I just started taking two and running down the line, and that made me feel so good that, you know, that we can give something back. And this is very little, but it's so much. It's much. And I know these people care. I saw them, how they were looking at Mr. T and Carolyn and Miss Teen America. You know, they say, hey, there is a chance for me. Because Mr. T came from the same neighborhood across the street. And when they see the success that he has, they know that it's, you know, they can make it too. And that's what we want to give these people. love, and hope.
15: And, you know, I think one of the other things that makes such a difference is that they see local people here that are a part of the Operation Blessing Outreach all year long. So it's not like people have just blown into town, are here, turned the cameras on for a day, and are going to leave. These are friends, and you can feel it in the atmosphere, can't you?
2: Yeah, these people are going to hang out with them, you know, when during the hard times, you know. We'll be leaving here today and tomorrow, but the local people will remain here. The church, the body of Christ, is here today. I've seen several pastors of churches. I've seen their congregation here just helping out. They will be here, and they will be able to minister to these people, and that's what we need to do. We need to get them spiritually, soul and body. We need to feed their stomachs, but we also need to feed their spirits.
8: Hey, Metal, you know, let me just, Terry, let me just add a question. Metal, we were talking about Mr. T grew up in that particular neighborhood, but you didn't grow up with a silver spoon in your mouth either.
2: No, but you know, Ben, I didn't know that I didn't have a silver spoon.
15: Ignorance is bliss.
2: Ben, we had three hots every day. Now, it wasn't that T-bone steak. It was beans and rice and Aunt Maggie know how to put it together, and she made a biscuit bigger than my hand.
15: That's the secret.
8: Yes, sir. A glass of water, some of that, man, that biscuit swell up, man, you can go for days.
2: That's right.
8: But you know, one of the things you're talking about giving the folks hope, Metal Ark, one of the things that people really do need to know is that if you will really commit your talents, first of all, your life to the Lord Jesus Christ, but if you commit your talents to whatever talents God's given you and give it effort, time, and real commitment to it, that you can make it. I mean, you don't have to end up just because somebody said you can.
2: That's right. You know, they told me when I grew up, Ben, that, you know, you would never make it. Michael Jordan and I came from the same hometown, and they told him that he wouldn't make it. He'd be pumping gas at a service station. He didn't make the basketball team the first time out, but he came back again. You know, if the door closes on you one time, there's another door that's going to open. Just walk through.
8: Absolutely. And some of you may not recognize Metal Ark without his basketball uniform, but Metal Ark was with the Harlem Globetrotters for a lot of years, and he's probably one of the best, better-known basketball players in America. Metal Ark, God bless you, man. Keep on keeping on.
2: Oh, yes, Ben, and I'll be seeing you soon someplace.
8: All right, Holmes. We're done.
15: All right, Ben, back to you.
8: Thank you very much. We'll have a little bit more from Terry and the guys down in Chicago. But I do want to remind you, ladies and gentlemen, we care what happens in your life. And I just want to take a moment right now to pray for some of you who are going through some challenges in your life. Father, in the name of the Lord Jesus Christ, we pray for your anointing. We pray for your presence. We pray for your favor. We pray that you would touch people's lives now, right where they are. Make them aware of your overwhelming, overarching love for them. Make them know personally that you care about their lives. And we thank you for that in Jesus' name. And all of God's people said, amen.
19: I got out of my patrol car and I slipped.
20: I went from having a promising career as a neuroscientist to having a medical death sentence.
21: Are miracles real? Do they happen today? Let's investigate.
22: This movie is life-changing.
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15: I have someone special that I'd like you and all of our audience to meet. The woman that I'd like to introduce to you grew up in a single-parent home with eight siblings. Libertha Epps became a single mom at the age of 18. Then 10 years later, the stress of raising a child alone drove her to begin drinking. Soon, before she knew it, she was addicted to drugs. So she knows the problems of needy people like many of the folks that are coming here today. But Libertha also knows the solution. Libertha, welcome. It's great to have you with
29: us
15: today.
29: Thank you. God bless you.
15: Tell us, I shared a little bit of your story there, but how did you wind up getting off of the drugs and the alcohol and back on your feet?
29: Well, the beginning, I came to this church. It was one Friday morning at 10 a.m. They have all day fasting and prayer. And I was just wandering, walking, you know, and I saw these ladies. All of them were senior citizens. And I asked them if they were going to church, and they told me yes. I said, what time does it start? And they said, well, as soon as we get there. And she said, do you want prayer? I said, yes, ma'am. I said, nothing is going right in my life. I need prayer so bad. Before I came to the church, I had already asked God to change my life. You know, I knew it was a better life here, right down here on earth. And I asked God to change my life, and that I was tired of the life that I was living. And so when I came to this point, I knew that he was answering my prayer at that time, and I was glad they were here.
15: So what happened after that? You came to church one day, but God really stayed with you, didn't he?
29: Yes, yes. He stayed with me, and I stayed with him. I cannot
15: That's
29: let
15: the
29: him
15: secret,
29: go.
15: Isn't
29: right.
15: it?
29: Right. If it even seems that he's going, oh, God, you know, don't leave me now. But he's brought me so far, and I know he won't leave me now. He's done so many things for me. He's blessed me, answered my prayers, healed my grandchildren. They were all asthmatics, and just recently healed me of heart fluttering. I could just go on number and number of things, you know.
15: And tell me about your life today.
29: Well, my life today, I'm happy, I'm joyful, and you know, I can't take any credit myself. I have to give it all to God.
15: You may find yourself in a desperate situation right now. You may be in a great deal of need. And like Luberta, you may be at the place where you have tried everything, and you're at the end of your rope, and you don't know what else to do. But I want to share again what she said. Try God. You know, the Bible said he has a special plan and a purpose for your life, that he saw you before you were ever formed in your mother's womb and knew every day of your life and how many days there'd be. He knows how many hairs are on your head. If you have a need today, go to your phone right now, won't you? There's a friend on the other end of the line. The number's on your screen. Someone cares about you, wants to pray with you. Give Jesus Christ a chance to turn your life around. If you approach him with sincerity and you're asking forgiveness and acknowledging that you need a Savior, he says he'll be faithful to come in and change all of that, to forgive your sin, to wash you clean as snow, and to be your Lord and your Savior, and to give you the power you need to do it right.
17: Well, you and Metal Ark and Carol, you've really been doing a job.
18: This is wonderful. I'm glad that you invited me, I tell you. And if you want me on the road with you down the line, I'll be more than available. You just let me know, and I drive one of them trucks to the town, because they knew I used to drive on the 18, so I can drive one of them trucks there and unload it. I got muscles and get up people.
17: Right.
18: I love it. This is my calling, Pat, you know.
17: Well,
18: this is my calling.
17: Well, the people love you.
18: Thank you so much. I'm going to go back and help them, okay?
17: You keep it going. Well, folks, that's it for right now. We're going to be back with Terry and some interesting guests. And Grammy winner Michael W. Smith is going to be with us live tomorrow on the 700 Club. We'll all be back in the studio. And this is Pat Robertson here in Chicago.
8: And we'll close out with a last look at what's happening in Chicago at Convoy 94. God bless you. And for Pat and Terry, this has been. We'll see you tomorrow. Bye-bye.
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3: Oh, welcome. Thank you. Hey, we've got a great program with you, including on this program today, we've got a film with Roy Rogers and a guy named Charles Brusinski. I bet you don't know who he is.
9: Charles Brusinski?
3: That's right. He now is known as Charles Bronson, and he's seen in a few movies. But when he used to play for Republic Pictures, that's what we had. You know what I used to do in Lexington, Virginia when I was a little boy?
9: No.
3: On Saturday afternoon?
9: No, but I bet if you did, it was clean.
3: It was clean, man. It was clean. I took a dime and a penny, and I went down to the Lyric Theater, and I gave them 11 cents, and I went into the movie on Saturday afternoon, and there I watched John Mike Brown, Gene Autry, Roy Rogers, and all those other fellers shoot the bad guys and ride off into the purple sunset and all those places they rode into. Clean, good old shoot 'em up.
9: Yes, sir.
3: 11
9: like
3: cents at the and all the farmers from all around Rockbridge County used to come too, and they didn't always bathe after they got out of the fields, and it was quite a place if you weren't a little boy used to it. It was tough, but that's where we went every Saturday, and we'd stand in line and give them 11 cents.
9: Really? And you know one thing, you didn't have to come out after the first one. You could watch it over and over.
3: Oh,
9: and over
3: yeah.
9: Again.
3: And then they had those cereals, and they had, I don't know all those people they had, but they had a bunch of them. Tom Mix was doing his thing then, and everybody. It was a great day.
9: Oh, it really was.
3: You know,
9: man.
3: Which you could tell the good guy because he wore white hats. I have a picture here, by the way. This is the only time I think we've ever shown a good guy in a black hat. But here's the good guy. I don't know, Roy, this
9: That's
3: may be the only
9: Roy Rogers in a black hat.
3: The only picture ever made. And, I've got a picture also of, we have a man here that works with us who probably has the largest collection of old Roy Rogers pictures that have outside of the pub. There's Roy and the Sons of the Pioneers some years ago. And Roy and Dale are going to be with us. And I have a picture of Dale here. There's Roy on a youthful looking Roy and a youthful looking Trigger. And we also have a very lovely Dale Evans. Isn't that nice? Who also was born, I understand, in Uvalde, Texas, well, along with Ben Kinchlow.
9: Just another
3: in a manner of speaking.
9: Yeah.
3: So, they don't even have a motion picture in Uvalde.
9: I beg your pardon. We had the El Lasso and the Ritz.
3: You had the El Lasso and the Ritz?
9: Yes, sir.
3: Well, we had the State and the Lyric. Our big moment. Okay. Well, it's going to be a great program. Let me remind all of you, by the way, that as the program continues, we have telephones, and we may be having a wonderful time and talking about some of the things that bring some nostalgia and also some of the things that are happening in the world today with Roy and Dale who are here with us in the studio. But while this is happening, you can call in counseling centers all across America and Japan now and Taiwan and the Philippines. Did you hear about our first call in Taipei?
9: No. What happened?
3: You and I were speaking very beautiful Mandarin, as you know. Your accent is perfect.
9: Well, you know.
3: But anyhow, the first call in our counseling center in Taipei, The lady said, I prayed with Pat. I gave my heart to Jesus Christ.
9: Praise
3: the first
9: God.
3: One of the Chinese broadcast of the 700. And in just moments from now, a few hours from now, it won't be hours. It'll be about 1 hour from now, 1 or 2 hours from now, we start our first broadcast in Tokyo.
9: Tokyo.
3: Isn't that great? In Tokyo. And then a week from now in Osaka. And just tremendous things are happening, and I'm glad we're all part of being alive in these great days, because Jesus is coming, and he's giving us a chance to talk to the whole world. And what a thrill to think that some wonderful lady living in free China is calling in and saying, I gave my heart to Jesus. Right now, we have a treat for you. Roy and Dale are here with us, and they're going to start things off musically on the broadcast by singing a song, I Found It in Him. Would you please welcome them?

0: It's great. Hey, you know, Dale, you've got that new album out, Dale Sings Country, and it's good.
1: Oh, thank you, Pat.
0: It's tremendous.
1: Thank you for the wonderful plugs that I've had on your network.
0: Well, it's a pleasure.
1: I really appreciate it. Well, they told me about it in Nashville. Roy and I just did a new album.
0: Yeah?
1: It's going to be called The Good Life. And that's one of the songs that
0: it's
1: I wrote
0: beautiful.
1: For it.
0: Uh-huh. I guarantee it'll be a success.
1: <We hope.
0: laughs> I know it will. You know, you all have had such a wonderful time over the years, and things are happening in this country. I was, you know, reminiscing back to the days when things seemed so much simpler. Has life gotten so much more complicated, or have we gotten more evil in this world? What's going on? You know, the movies are so much different now.
1: Well, why don't you tell?
2: Well, some of the movies today, I wouldn't even want Trigger to watch. But I think our era was a more healthy era mm-hmm. for youngsters. It was either black or white. You know, it wasn't this, that, or the other.
0: Mm-hmm.
2: They had their heroes, and of course, there's so many things that splits the kids up. They never really attach on to a hero like they did in those days. They had to do something, sell pop bottles or something to go to the show and pay 7 cents to watch the picture all day.
0: Right.
2: I kind of feel like I was a babysitter for the mothers in those days.
0: Well,
2: they could leave their kids there for 4 or 5 hours and pick them up, you know. But it's today it's harder for young people to raise their families because there's more temptations. The world's getting smaller. The television, they can push a button and get 10 different shows, mm-hmm. and the type of shows that the producers are making for the pictures are getting worse and worse and worse. And I'm sorry to say this, but it seems like they'll just do anything for a buck.
0: Mm-hmm.
2: And in fact, I don't. If there's any producers watching, I don't care if I never make another picture. But you know what I mean. There's a place and a time for everything, and I don't think those things should be on the screen.
0: I agree with you.
1: Pat, you know, I think it goes really even deeper than that. Mm. When I was a girl and in school, we used to have chapel every
0: yeah.
1: Friday, and we had a different minister from different churches. We had a devotional.
0: Mm-hmm.
1: And the whole atmosphere of life then was different. I mean, we weren't so free to talk about a lot of things that we talk about today as, you know, that seemed, we bring them down to where they're just the mundane. And a lot of things are sacred, and they shouldn't be just splat out on the screen and shown. And I think that this is just an indication mm-hmm. The pulse of our spiritual life in America. We can't blame it all on the producers, because if our people didn't go to see those pictures, they would quit making them.
0: Amen.
1: Huh?
0: I think that's the answer.
2: What are they going to go see, though?
1: Well, they can read their Bible.
2: Well, that's what I say.
1: Well, there's wholesome entertainment. There's sports. There are mm-hmm. all kinds of things, but they're not making those things just because they like to make them. Maybe they do, but if they didn't make any money, they'd quit.
0: Well, now, let's get to the thing of violence. You know, they're talking about violence. Was that violence? You shot some folks, you know, in those movies. I mean, practically everyone. Somebody.
2: Well, I tell you what. We had what they call the Hayes office in those days. And even in our westerns, if you'll notice, we could really beat one another up pretty good, and I was always a good guy, and I had to throw the other fellow in the jail, but we never sliced them up in little pieces and stuff like this. But the guys that were, it was definite right from wrong. Right always won out over wrong.
0: Mm-hmm.
2: And the censor board, we could get a little trickle of blood out of here or down here or a bruise, and that was about it.
0: Well, they've gone so far now. Some of those, you know, Dirty Harrys and people like that, it's just unbelievable what they do to people.
2: No.
0: Well, there's violence in the Bible. The Bible, David was
1: yes,
0: pretty violent.
1: Full of it.
0: But
1: God judged it.
0: That's right. And but when he was his people, you knew when the violence, there were times that you had to restrain lawbreakers and what have you. I mean,
1: that's right.
0: That's biblical.
1: You know, people say, well, you know, that we shouldn't kill, and they talk about capital punishment and things like that. But the Bible does say, you know, in the Old Testament, an eye for an eye and a tooth for tooth.
0: Mm-hmm.
1: And Jesus said, you know, he didn't want to kill, or he wanted to turn the other cheek. But on the other hand, it was said in the New Testament, mm-hmm. those that live by the sword shall die by the sword, right?
0: That's right. And
1: so,
0: it
1: I mean,
0: happens.
1: There's a two-sided coin here. We have to,
0: mm-hmm.
1: and violence has gone unchecked so terribly that when a child can't go out on the street, or a woman can't go out on the street without having somebody snatch her purse, particularly the elderly.
0: We were talking just before the program about this matter of child abuse, and you're very concerned about that. You found some things about that just shocking.
1: I really have. Our daughter, Cheryl, our oldest daughter, is very heavily involved in an organization called International Orphans Incorporated. And they used to have orphans in Japan, I mean orphanages and schools in Japan, mm-hmm. Saigon, Thailand, Korea. Mm-hmm. And, of course, when the North Vietnamese came in and took over Da Nang, which is where they had their largest orphanage,
0: yeah.
1: The children that couldn't carry ammunition were all gunned down, machined down, killed. And the lady that headed up the orphanage was a Catholic sister, and they beheaded her. And so they closed that one. But about that time, Navy Assistance League helped them with this, with the food and the things to the children. About that time, somebody brought it to their attention about the rapid rise of child abuse in this country. Mm-hmm. And it's fearful, and now the media is beginning to pick it up.
0: I was reading today in Exodus about how when Pharaoh wanted to destroy a people, he caused them to begin to kill their children. That was the way of destroying. They were supposed to expose children or else abort them at birth, one or the other. And it was a way of destroying the whole Israeli people.
1: Oh, and we're there.
0: It's happening here.
1: I mean, you know that.
0: Sure,
1: I mean,
0: sure.
1: It's just do your thing at the expense of anybody else, including your children.
0: Is there any correlation, do you suppose, between movie violence, TV violence, that kind of thing, and this child abuse? Or is that too tenuous to draw a parallel?
1: Well, you get to thinking that way. Now, we have a little granddaughter named Nikki, and she was visiting us not too long ago, and she said, I want to see a monster picture. Mm-hmm. I said, oh, honey, you don't... Those monsters, you don't like the monsters, do you? She says, oh, but he's a good monster.
0: Well, I'd like to get some good... You know, we have a clip to go back to some of the old days when people just didn't seem to do the awful things. Here's Roy Dale, Pat Brady, and a fellow named Charles Bruhinsky from the TV show. Take a look at this.
3: The Roy Rogers Show, starring Roy Rogers, King of the Cowboys, Trigger, his Golden Palomino, and Dale Evans, Queen of the West.

0: it! Get him! Get him!
1: This is the loot from the Houston jewelry store. Johnny Hayes buried it when he saw he couldn't get away.
2: They never told me that. Grandma, all they said was they knew where $100,000 was buried.
3: That's no excuse, Willie. You knew they were up to something. Sheriff, if he's done anything wrong, I want him to take his medicine.
1: He helped us catch those robbers.
4: Yes, and he didn't know anything about these jewels.
5: Or the trial in the bank.
6: Well, I've got to do my duty as I see it. And if I catch you keeping bad company again, I'll throw you in the clink.
2: Well, you won't, Sheriff. I'm going to go back to fighting.
3: And I'm going to be his manager.
4: You're wonderful, Grandma.
5: That's great, Willie. I'm going to be a fighter, too. You know, Roy, if I practice hard enough, maybe I'll get to be a champ.
6: That could be, Pat. You know, we can all be champions at something if we just keep at it and don't throw in the sponge.
5: That's right, Roy. Never throw in the sponge. Don't throw in the sponge. You give him a left and then a right.
2: Hey, Pat. You're a sucker for a jab. The first thing you got to learn is how to duck and weave.
5: Yeah?
2: Now, come here. I'll show you.
5: All right.
2: Throw a few punches at me. Hey? Yeah, now, that's it. Now, you got the idea?
5: Yeah, sure. I'll tell you what. Now, you throw some punches at me.
2: That's it.
4: Oh, Pat.
2: Oh, I'm sorry, Pat. I didn't mean to hit you. That was an accident.
5: Hey!
6: You better get the sponge, Dale.
2: You shouldn't have turned your head. Right?

0: again.
1: Where do our laws come from? Are they simply made up by people?
2: Or is there a deeper moral code that guides humanity?
1: There is a law that is universal. A law beyond human creation.
2: And a standard that judges our self-established ways.
1: One not written in ink, but in the very nature of reality.
3: And it has shaped our government and culture.
2: But is this higher law relevant today?
1: How can it guide us on present-day issues?
3: And why is it challenged in the modern world?
1: Join us as we delve into the foundations of law.
3: From its roots and eternal truths.
2: To its influence on landmark legal decisions.
1: On human rights, religious freedom, and our Constitution.
3: I'm Mark David Hall.
2: I'm Professor Walton.
1: I'm Professor Jeff Brauch.
2: Let's get into Foundations of Law.
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5: Now that, ladies and gentlemen, an example of good, clean 1950s movie.
6: Clean punches,
5: clean,
6: anyway.
5: Clean violence. Well, now, what's the difference between that kind of violence and 1970?
7: That was just fighting. That wasn't violence. That wasn't chopping people up. And
5: I see. You know. That's just good old hitting them and shooting them and things.
7: You were catching the bad guy there.
5: Okay.
7: And sometimes they just wheel in violence just to have it on there.
5: We're going to find out what it used to be like in Portsmouth, Ohio, when a young boy named Leonard Sly was doing a few things. We've got to pause for this message. We'll be right back with Roy and Dale. Roy, we were just talking about how it used to be on the Ohio River in the old days. It wasn't all glamour in Hollywood then.
7: No, I was born in Cincinnati, actually. And when I was 2 years old, my dad built a houseboat. And I lived on the Ohio River for 5 years, and I guess he figured he better get us off on some land.
5: Yeah.
7: Because he bought a little farm about 12 miles out of Portsmouth, Ohio, and he moved us all out there. And it was a little hillside farm that about the only thing you could raise on it was a fight, because we had a lot of rocks and clubs and stumps and roots and trees and a team of mules. But anyway, we had to walk about 4 miles to school, and it was, I used to sit in the kitchen in the evenings. You know how they built the old country farmhouses in those days? They built them right on the ground.
5: No subfloor.
7: No subfloors. Yeah. They just put logs across and put the flooring on. I used to sit in the kitchen with the old oil lamps. We had no electric or anything. Mm. And shoot those big old long rats, you know. And I have a row of them laid out for mom to
5: television.
7: I finally got the real rats when we got on television.
5: You had plenty of practice with a six shooter.
7: Yes.
5: Well, now, did you think of yourself as poor and deprived in those days?
7: Well, no. Everybody were in the same boat. You know, mm-hmm. A lot of people ask me about what it was like during the Depression. Mm-hmm. Well, the rich people were jumping out of 10-story buildings, and the poor people were scratching to try to make enough to eat on.
6: That's yeah. right.
7: So
6: that's
7: we right. we lived in an area where mm-hmm. This is where I started hunting. Boy, if you got a rabbit, you were having a
5: that
7: banquet.
5: That was stew for dinner.
7: A rabbit or a squirrel fries. Or something. I'd come yeah. home with a squirrel and thrill the whole family. You
6: tell
7: know?
6: Them how you got the squirrels and the rabbits. How'd
5: you get?
6: Slingshot.
7: Well, I've killed several with a slingshot.
5: You've killed yeah. rabbits and squirrels yeah. with slingshots?
7: Yes. These kinds.
6: He can still.
5: I know.
6: He's a crack
7: yeah,
6: shot.
7: Yeah, I used to be pretty good. I carried one around my neck, I guess, until I was 18 years old, or in my hip pocket, you know.
5: Just in case you ran out of a meal.
7: And then my dad bought a little .22, so yeah. I started using that. And then I got a little bigger. I started an old single-barrel shotgun. And we actually hunted for food to eat, you know. My dad worked in a shoe factory, and he only came home every 2 weeks. And I really never really got close to my father. He'd be there like Saturday night, didn't have to leave Sunday and go back to work. But my mom, bless her heart, she was yeah. my life's blood. She was something else. She was crippled, and she raised four of us, three sisters and myself, on this little farm. And how she ever did it, I'll never know. But she was really a blessing to all of us.
5: These folks today talking about poverty, I'm not sure they understand. It's a relative thing, isn't it?
6: Young people don't yes. today.
5: Yeah. You
6: don't,
5: they complain.
7: At the time, you don't think about it because everybody else is... Well, sure. A guy out the road, maybe a mile or 2 or 3 miles, he had a cow or four cows, he was pretty well off. Mm-hmm. You know, if you had a half a dozen chickens and a cow, you were fairly well off. If you didn't have a cow or a pig in the pen or something,
5: you're in trouble.
7: You're in bad shape.
5: Well, the cows out there eat grass and give you milk and various things.
7: And we had a little emporium down the road. that sold everything, and he would keep track of everything you bought. And every 2 weeks, my dad would pay the bill. You know, they had the bean barrels and the flour barrels and everything in the middle of the floor and the old pot-bellied stove.
5: Like, what kind of wages did a fella get in those days? What was considered a living wage?
7: I plowed corn when I was about 11 or 12 years old for a dollar a week.
5: A dollar?
7: And then I'd have to walk 3 or 4 miles to the store to even spend my dollar. Dollar a week I plowed corn.
6: You know, when he tells our kids that, you know, when they were growing up, they go, da, da, da, da. They don't believe it.
7: Yeah,
6: you know?
7: That's don't believe it.
5: Well, you started singing. Actually, you were out with the folks picking fruit out there, too, when Steinbeck was writing The Grapes of Wrath. Yeah. That isn't an easy job either. You're up on a ladder.
7: Well, people say, how'd you get in the show business? Well, I was more or less forced into the show business because of the Depression. You couldn't get a job, and my sister talked me into going on a little radio station. They had a program called the Midnight Frolic on this station in Inglewood, California. And she says, why don't you go up and get on that program? Of course, we'd all learned to play the guitar and mandolin from our mom and dad's when we were kids.
6: He used to call square dances. He plays fiddle, too.
5: Really?
7: Yeah. Yeah. Yeah.
5: Well, you were a pretty good caller?
7: Yeah, when I started calling when I was 10 years old. And I went on this show. I was scared to death, but my sister talked me out of it. And when you're hungry, or a possible chance of making a buck, why, you'll try anything.
5: That's what above a man's stomach urges him on. Get in there.
7: Well, I went up there, me and my cousin, and we played some songs on a mandolin guitar, and I sang and yodeled. I could just still yodel in those days. And they took my name and address, and about 3 or 4 days later, a guy got in touch with me, and I joined a group called the Rocky Mountaineers. And over the period of the next year or two, I developed the Sons of the Pioneers, which are still with us today.
5: They are still?
7: Yes. As one would leave or retire, while another would come in. But we still have the good harmony and everything. But I was the original Son of the Pioneers.
5: Well, when I know that, I understand it was about $35 a week. You were coming up in the world when you were singing with them.
7: Oh,
5: really good.
7: Listen, when I went on the staff at Warner Brothers, I was with a group called Jack and His Texas Outlaws, and old Jack.
5: That's when you're wearing the black hat.
7: Well, Jack, you know, he was going to lose the nucleus of his whole outfit because we called ourselves the Pioneer Trio, and he says, fellas, if you'll stay with me, he said, I'll have you making $14 a week, and what I mean every week.
5: So you'll be a high cotton.
7: But anyway, we were offered a job on the staff at Warner Brothers station, KFWB, for $35 a week apiece, and I mean every week, and we stayed there 2 years. And
5: that was regular. That was princely.
6: Money,
5: oh, that was princely wages, wasn't it?
7: Beautiful.
5: You know, singing, I guess it beats working. Hey, Dale says you can still yodel. You still yodel?
7: Oh, yeah.
6: He can yodel fast.
5: Could you yodel like
7: you
5: right
7: mean
5: now?
7: Without a guitar?
6: Yeah.
5: Hey!
7: I didn't have any pitch. What key was I in?
5: It beats me, but it was
6: I think
5: good.
6: About C.
5: Well, how'd you get into movies? What started the movie thing?
7: I've had people say, how can you be a Christian and be in the picture business at Sin City, Hollywood, you know? Mm-hmm. Well, I say, I've got to be where God wants me here because he's had a jillion chances that I could have been anywhere, you know? Mm-hmm. And I was working with the Sons of the Pioneers on a station in Hollywood, and I had one cowboy hat, and I had it out to a little hat store getting it cleaned. So I went to pick it up, and I went in there, and while I was there, there's a fellow come in, and he was all excited. He was about six, about the size of John Wayne. His name was Carter, and he was all excited, and I got to talking to him, and he said, I've got to have a cowboy hat today because I'm going to have a screen test tomorrow. So I says, well, whereabouts? And he says, at Republic Studios. So I saddled my guitar the next morning and went out there.
5: And rode off into the night.
7: I didn't have an agent or anything, so I just drove out and I waited around. I couldn't get into the studios because they have guards, and so I waited around till noon, and as people started going back, the extras started going back from lunch, I got on the opposite side of the guard and walked in with a group of them. And just as I got inside the door, a hand fell on my shoulder, and I knew I was going to be thrown out. I turned around, it was the producer of all Western pictures, Mr. Saul Siegel. Mm-hmm. And he told me later that they had tested 17 fellas up to this time, and I never once entered his mind until I walked through that door. And he said, "That's why I stopped you." Well, I said, "You sure shook me up, because I thought I was going to be thrown out, but I'd been trying to get in to see this man all morning." And to make a long story short, I got released from Columbia Pictures. We were under contract as a group. And I signed up my contract at Republic Studios October the 13th, 1937. And I made my first picture in January, 1938.
5: Isn't that... It had to have been the Lord. It had something was working.
7: Well, there's a lot of times just like that, incidents of this kind, you know.
5: It's amazing, as if God's hand was on you, because the fact that you had the hat and the cleaner at the particular moment.
7: Oh, that's just a couple of. There's more.
5: Really?
7: Right along, yes. And it's amazing. So I just got to believe that I'm doing what He wants me to do.
5: Well, I don't question.
6: Roy used to say, I've heard people say to Roy, you know, "Well, how can you be a Christian and be in picture business?" Now, Roy has a stock answer that's kind of funny to me. He says, "Well, when you call for a plumber, you don't always get a good one, do you?"
5: Okay. They've got a good one. Well, I guess during the late 30s, early 40s, Westerns were the big thing. People just flocked to them. Of course, we have one picture here with all the troops. I think you call for every available. I got so many pictures, I don't know what to do with them all.
6: But cowboys?
5: Yeah.
6: The other ones?
5: Here they all lined up at one time to help you get the good guys or the bad guys. And
7: we have those same pictures in our museum, Pat, out in Victorville.
5: Wild Bill Elliott, Bob Livingston, Don Redberry, Roy, and Alan Lane, and Sunset Carson all lined up there. So the question comes to my mind, how in the world do you stay in such wonderful shape? I mean, you look so young, and you've got just all kinds of whatever it takes.
7: I try to stay in condition. I weigh approximately the same as I did 30 years ago. Yeah. The muscles have switched around a little bit.
5: They fall.
7: But I ride motorcycles and once in a while horses, but I do a little routine of exercise. And I keep busy. I think that's the main thing, keeping busy.
5: Well, it certainly works. Well, now, the horse thing, you didn't ride horses too much in Ohio. Did you have to learn after you got the picture?
7: My first horse was a mule.
5: Yeah?
7: I learned to ride on a mule on a little place called Duck Run, Ohio, on the farm. And then later on, my dad bought me a horse. I was about 13 years old. And I used to ride her to school and church and places like that. And then when I came to California later on, I got to riding. And then as I developed into the pictures in the Western field, I rode more and more and more. So, yeah. But Trigger, now there's something else. They threw away the pattern when they made Trigger. He was without a doubt
5: animal.
7: The greatest horse that ever walked.
5: And where did he come from?
7: Well, I think I'm the only cowboy in the business

0: Well, now, did you have a stunt man in those days? You ride your own movies? I mean, all those chases, you were riding him yourself?
1: Well, if it was a long shot, they kept two of us going, you know. I did all the close-ups and medium close-ups to where they're identifiable. But if they were long shots, we would use a double horse for trigger, and me too, because you're doing both maybe at different times.
2: Yeah, yeah.
1: You know, and fights and all my running mounts and stuff like that I did.
0: You did do all the fights and all the
3: jumping on trigger from the back.
4: Yeah,
1: that's easy.
4: What do they call that? They call that
1: Cooper mount.
4: Cooper mount.
0: Cooper mount. When you when you and that's easy.
1: Yeah, that's not hard.
0: Well, it's hard if one of them decides they're going to kick you. But
1: Well, trigger. I just never was worried about anything like that. He was the kindest, and he was a stallion, by the way. He was the kindest, most beautiful horse. The kids could crawl under his stomach and through his legs and you'd never have any problems, never have to worry about it.
0: Who trained him? Here's an action shot at Trigger, and Roy, you didn't play around. I mean, you know,
1: I never worried about staying in the lead. Trigger, I could outrun any horse that you could see in any of those pictures, because Trigger was, he was fast. He was half thoroughbred, and his mother, his dam was a cold-blooded Palomino, just a rigger, but he took the, and his sire was a racing horse, a thoroughbred. Mm-hmm. And he took the good parts from both of them, the stamina and the speed and everything from the racehorse, and the color and everything, the pretty parts from the mother. And he had a beautiful white mane and tail. When I first got him, his tail just drug the ground. And his mane was all that long, you know. And he's a golden color, just a golden Palomino. You couldn't appreciate it in the black and white pictures, but Trigger was just a beautiful gold color.
0: Here's one with that tremendous mane. Who trained him? Did you train him or something?
1: I started the first part of it. Then later on, when we started going on the road, we had a fellow by the name of Glenn Randall, which ended up being the top trainer in the whole motion picture business. He was still working for us when made Ben-Hur.
4: Oh, yeah.
1: And he went over there. He was there 11 months training horses. He trained all the horses in Ben-Hur.
0: For that chariot race?
1: Yeah.
0: Oh, my.
4: Right.
1: And there was a lot, he told me later on, there was a lot that he did with trick horses in those Arab tents and things like this that didn't show up on the screen when they got it cut down to size. You know, they cut out a lot.
0: He's a genius.
1: But he could just make a horse talk.
0: You know, they made a big thing about you and Gene Autry. Was any rivalry, or they just that studio publicity?
1: Studio publicity. They had to get hang their hats on something and get praised in one way or the other. And they used to do. People would take controversial things, and I think it still goes. You can't hardly get anything on the air unless it's controversial. And so this goes even back then. Gene and I were at the same studios. Generally, when he was making a picture, I was on the road trying to make a dollar to live on, because I sure wasn't making it in the pictures. I was starring in pictures at $75 a week when I first started. And even when I got to be number one in box office, I wasn't making much more than that.
4: Imagine.
1: And Gene was on the road. So we actually never got really personally acquainted. Been on a few parties and get-togethers at Christmas time. But Gene didn't like the same things I did. I'd like to hunt and fish and things like that. And I played golf with him two or three times. But I never could get him to go fishing or hunting with me, because when Dale and I got married, I had 35 hound dogs.
4: 35 hound dogs.
0: Come and mother my children.
1: She married my children and my hound dogs.
0: that takes a lot of love, Dale. I'll tell you.
1: You don't say love me, love my dogs.
4: Well, at night, you couldn't believe it. We lived up in Hollywood Hills. We had neighbors all around us. And, you know, and we'd cats would come around and these hounds.
1: Oh, yeah. I had them trained.
0: Well, if they start singing, they'll keep you awake all night.
1: Well, we have five dogs now.
0: You do?
1: I had my dogs. I could go, if they started making I can tell whether they're barking at something or just barking at the moon, you know, or a dog in a distance. And if they're really barking at something, we know it. And all I'd have to do one time a night is just go out there and go, that stopped them if they were barking.
0: Yeah.
1: And you never heard another word out of them, did you, honey?
4: No.
0: Well, you know, you all have got children, grandchildren, like you're starting a dynasty. You've got so many of them, and we want to talk about how some of these came along and some of the joys and tragedies, but right after this message.

0: Beautiful. You know, your books have spoken to so many people's hearts because, like this one, Trials, Tears, and Triumphs, they've been some trials and tears and laughter, but many of them have centered around your children.
1: Yes. You know, I believe that the Lord, when he really wants to use us, prunes us, Pat. Mm-hmm. And I think that he prunes us at our most vulnerable point.
0: Yeah.
1: And I suppose mine was my children. And he's so good because he allowed me to see each one of our children accept him as Savior. And when I gave him my life in complete dedication and total commitment in the spring of 1948, I don't believe in bargaining with God, Pat. You know, mm-hmm. I think he wants us just as we are, with no saying, I will do this if you will do that. He wants us to come just as we are and to trust. And I when I prayed, when I knelt in that little church, I said, Lord, I want you to take my life and use it and break it if you have to use it. But I remember I said, Lord, just one thing. If you can see your way clear, would you let me see each one of my children accept you as Savior? And would you let me live long enough to see them on their own? And please don't let me die and leave my adopted children. Mm-hmm. And he has done that.
0: He's answered on every one.
1: Yes, he has. And that's the most, to me, that's the most wonderful blessing that a mother can experience, or parent, is to see their child accept Jesus as Savior and Lord of their lives. Because I think if they don't have that, they don't have anything, really.
0: That's right.
1: You know, and when life storms come and the problems in life, they have no inner resources. They have nowhere to go. And after all, you and I know that Jesus is the answer.
0: He's the only one I know anything
1: about. Oh, if he not be true, what does it say? Let every man be a liar.
0: Yeah.
1: And, you know, I know he's true.
0: Well, David, you've adopted many children. How many have you adopted?
1: Well, when Roy and I married, Roy had two children of his own, a boy and a girl, and he had an adopted child, and then I had a son of my own.
0: Mm-hmm.
1: Then we had the baby, Robin Elizabeth, who was mongoloid and lived 2 years. That was the little baby about the book Angel Unaware was written.
0: Yeah, yeah.
1: And then we adopted a little Indian girl, 7 months old, and a little handicapped boy. That's why I'm so sensitive and so vulnerable about abuse of children, because this mm-hmm. child was an abused child.
0: And she grew up out of that beautifully?
1: The little boy did.
0: Yeah, I mean,
1: yes,
0: the boy
1: yeah,
0: did.
1: Well, he came a long way. He was never able to drive a car or ride a bicycle because he had been beaten, and he could swim, but he had been beaten, and he had an astigmatism in one eye, and his balance, his coordination, he had slight brain damage. But he came such a long way, and he had a beautiful personality. He had real big blue eyes and a real wide grin like our little Robin. And, of course, the minute we saw him, Roy and I were just captivated. We were just done in. We had to have this child. Then we took a little foster girl from Edinburgh, Scotland, when we were over there with Billy Graham on his first crusade.
0: Yes.
1: And we were doing a theater tour over there ahead of Billy's coming. And then we adopted a little Puerto Rican Korean girl from Seoul, Korea, through World Vision, our little Debbie. And she was the same age as our little Indian girl. They were both three at the time. And that Debbie was the one that was killed on the bus.
0: I'm sure people would ask, with as much responsibility as you have, with as much public demands, you know, why would you take on children like this? You must have so much love to share.
1: Well, one time I was doing an interview with Pamela Mason.
0: Mm-hmm.
1: And, you know, James Mason's ex-wife, she had a program out in Hollywood. And she was incredulous that, you know, that we would take on this many children. And she said, but Dale, don't you realize when you adopt children, you're asking for trouble. She said, you have to take trouble from your own children. But when you adopt children, you're asking for it. I said, well, they bring so much love to you. And actually, it's a two-way street. You do for them and they do for you.
0: Mm-hmm.
1: And I've always felt that my children did more for me than I did for them. You know, giving is living, Pat.
0: You've never considered them a burden. They've always been a joy.
1: Oh, no.
2: If we were 20 years younger, I think we'd probably take on another family.
1: Yeah, we were talking about that.
0: Would you really?
1: Yeah.
0: Are you serious?
2: About 15 this time.
0: 9 children, 16 grandchildren, and you would take on a whole new family.
1: You'd have to give up some of those.
2: I don't think it would be fair.
0: You've got to get rid of those hound dogs if you're going to have
2: room. Well, I'm down to 5 now. I could. But the children, as Dale said, they do more for you than you do for them. And they There's something about, we've been in a lot of orphanages in our being in the entertainment field. We've had an opportunity to entertain at orphanages and hospitals and things like this. And I wish I could take on some more, but it wouldn't be fair to them if they were in the, say, 7 or 8 or 9, 10-year-old range. By the time they get to where they really need you, we wouldn't be able to help them much. You know what I mean?
0: Sure.
2: I think you got to be able to relate to them and in their situations at the time.
0: You had, of course, tragedy, a mongoloid child. That little baby brought you blessing, but the Lord took the baby.
1: Yes, he took the baby because I believe that, I know that he wanted me to speak for children like her.
0: Yeah.
1: And particularly, even deeper than that, as a Christian witness that even in a tragedy like that, that there is peace and hope in Jesus Christ.
0: You didn't go away and say, oh, God, why'd you do this to me? Why have you been so unkind or anything
1: like
0: that?
1: I knew better. I knew better than to do that because I had promised him once before in my life with my son, when my son had what was infantile paralysis, what was equivalent to a polio. Mm-hmm. We thought, and I prayed and I asked God, I said, Lord, please don't let my boy be paralyzed. Please don't. And he was vomiting and his legs were drawing up. And it was in Louisville, Kentucky when I was on the radio there. And I said, please, Lord, don't have it. If you'll let my boy, they ran that big needle up his spine, you know. And I said, Lord, please let that be negative. Mm-hmm. And I'll follow you. And it was negative. And I was grateful. And I always went to Sunday school and church, but I had not committed my life. I wanted to do it my way, which wasn't good enough.
0: Yeah.
1: But I forgot my promise, Pat. And then I got my ambition took the better of me, got the better of me. And I just was away from the Lord and wandered. I was a Sunday school Christian or a Sunday Christian. And the Lord wants to be Lord of all our lives. He wants to come into every chamber or every room in our lives and take up his residence there and work through us. And so I forgot. So when we had little Robin, I knew better than to say, why?
0: Yeah.
1: He was teaching me in love.
0: And through that experience, you know, as Paul said, we can comfort others with the comfort we've received. And you were able to comfort thousands, millions of people.
1: And he took that.
0: Yeah.
1: Bible says, all things work together for good to them that love God and are the called according to his purpose. Not mine,
0: Amen.
1: But his.
0: We've got to take a quick break. We'll be right back.
3: I wanted to be a boy one week. I wanted to be a girl next week. It was constantly like that. Confusion always in my mind. I always felt like I was more in tune to femininity.
4: At 16, Tommy decided it was time to give in to those desires. Now addicted to meth, he dropped out of school and began frequenting gay chat rooms and nightclubs.
3: I had an internal knowing that it was just wrong.
4: Despite his doubts, Tommy started taking female hormones and making plans to have a sex change operation. Tommy was doing drugs with his brother and sister when he felt an oppressive, paralyzing fear.
5: Terrified, Tommy left the house and went to his mom, who had recently committed her life to Christ.
3: I had to cry out to God because I just knew in that moment that he was the only one that was able to help me. So I remember just telling him I'm sorry of the lifestyle that I was living. I just went into this deep place of repenting and asking for forgiveness. If Jesus did it for me, he could do it for you. We all need a savior. We all come from a place of brokenness.

0: worse than the bad.
1: I want to ask you all, how did you come to Jesus Christ? You know, we've talked about the showbiz, but when along the way, Roy, did it happen to you? You didn't come from a particular religious family, did you?
2: No, I just had a great mother
1: yeah.
2: that taught us the rights and wrongs. I got to go to church once in a while. I got to go to church. We live quite a ways from church. But not until after Dale and I married. You know, as I said, I not only had the 35 dogs, but we were married. I had three babies. My wife had died 6 days after my youngest son was born. And when Dale and I got married, she took on three foster children and or adopted children, or whatever you want to call them.
1: Yeah.
2: Stepchildren and a cowboy.
3: Four
1: kids.
4: Four kids and 35 dogs.
2: And she realized that she's going to have more help than just herself.
1: Mm-hmm.
2: And over the period of the first few months, I think it was about 3 months after we were married, well, right after we got married, we started taking the children. She knew that she would have to have guidance and help. Mm-hmm. She can probably tell you the story better than I can, but she accepted Christ. And by me going and listening to the messages and listening to the minister and knowing the situation we're in, the children that we had to raise and we had to give them guidance, that I was touched one night and I went forward and accepted Christ.
3: That was his first time,
5: you know, to accept Christ. But I had accepted him when I was 10 years old, but I didn't make him Lord of my life. And I had just enough of the Lord to make me miserable. You know what I mean? To know that I really should follow him, but I, you know, had a bitter disappointment. Of course, that was because I did that and didn't give him my life. I became rebellious, and had I really given him my life all the way, I would have known that the commandment says to honor your father and your mother and to mind them, to obey them. And I eloped with my first sweetheart, and I had a very... It was certainly misfortune. It was a misfortune, a disaster. And I was abandoned and left with a child to raise, and I became very bitter in my soul because I loved him very much, and I didn't want to raise my child without a father, and he wanted a divorce, and he wanted to be free to do his thing. His divorce today is just, you know, one, two, for goodness sakes. But then it was not that prevalent, and it was sort of looked down on him, and you didn't, and I felt terrible about it. And I became quite bitter and disillusioned, and then I decided that I would try to make a place for myself for security, financial, or I wanted to be in show business. And but it never satisfied, Pat, no matter what I ever did, satisfied me. And there was always a void, a vacuum, and an aching inside. And then shortly after I married Roy, my son, this son of my early marriage, became a committed Christian when he was 10, all the way under the influence of my blessed Christian mother, and who had influenced my life at that early age, 1 to 5, or the early years, had sown those seeds in my soul when I was young, as the psychiatrists say, need to be done, the good values. But she did that with my son, and he lived there so much of the time with her, and he really committed his life to Christ. So right after Roy and I were married, I was floundering, because I'd done many things in my life that were not, certainly not biblical, or that were wrong. And we all know what is right and wrong. There's a light in each one of us, even if we don't read the Bible. We know instinctively. God's put it there. And I had a terrific guilt complex, and I felt fearfully inadequate to be Roy's wife and the mother of his children because he was so in the public eye. And I knew how hard it was to have a normal family life when you're in the public eye all the time. Mm-hmm. And my son saw me floundering, and he asked me to come to church with him. He was assistant choir director, and I went, and the sermon was on the home, and it was about the home that was built on the rock, which was faith in Jesus Christ, that home would stand. And my son asked me to commit my life totally to Christ. He said I didn't know him personally, and I didn't have a speaking relationship with Jesus. And I didn't do it that night because of my pride or fear or timidity or whatever. But the following Sunday I did, and my life was just immediately revolutionized. You know, like that new creation center here. New creation. I walked out of that church a new creation, really, just like a newborn baby. And my whole attitude had changed, and the center of my life, and the goals of my life, and I never had seen grass so pretty and green, everything just like that. I mean, I never noticed colors before. I said, well, so it's a blade of grass, a tree's a tree. And I went home and told Roy, and I remember he said, I'm glad for you, because he saw the happiness on my face. I never knew joy in my life until then. Then I learned what joy was, way down here, you know. As you said, a very common slang, gut feeling.
1: That's
5: right
1: it.
5: There.
1: That's
5: you know you have it. You know Jesus is there. And Roy said, I remember he says, don't go overboard. And I says, what does that mean? He said, well, don't you start working on me. He said,
1: that's overboard.
5: <remember that?
1: laughs> Keep it for yourself. It's inboard, overboard.
5: Yeah. But I think that, you know, the attitude and the atmosphere in our home changed. And with my children, the relationship I had with my stepchildren, and I started teaching them little Bible verses, and they would, and hearing their prayers at night, and we had grace at the table. And Roy said later, you be scared to death, we're going to call on him. But then about, I guess it was about 6 weeks later that Roy, I think Roy was influenced by what he saw in our home, you know, and the difference. They say there's no sermon really like a life and a changed life. I did a church service not long ago, and they gave me where they had a youth, big, strong youth movement, and they gave me a black T-shirt. And it's in great big living white letters, Living Proof.
1: Living Proof.
5: That's
1: better than I
5: You know, living,
1: that's
5: proof,
1: living proof. Yeah.
5: Living proof, yeah. You know. And that's, I think, that he saw that, you know, that really Christ was real. We had a son-in-law, Pat, that was kind of a rounder, a good boy, but kind of a rounder. And he used to say to our daughter, your mother's religion is phony, he'd say. He'd say it's a phase she's going through. She'll get over it. It's a phony. But then when Debbie was killed on the bus, our little Korean girl at age 12, he watched me, and I didn't know he was watching me because I was just, oh, he watched me and intently. And when it was all over, he said to Linda, it's not phony. She has something. That was a Holy Spirit.
1: You know, anybody can be happy when they've got prosperity and they've got everybody saying good things about them when they're all healthy, but it's when the bad times come.
2: She didn't finish today, that same boy is a minister.
5: Yeah, he was ordained two months ago.
1: Oh, he is a minister?
5: Yes.
1: That's the living proof. They saw it.
5: Yes, yes, sir. He was ordained in a Free Will Baptist Church 2 months ago.
1: You know, I want to just stop for 1 minute to let the people who are watching this broadcast, some of you, have heard testimonies right now of some folks that they could be into all kinds of money and luxury and that kind of thing if they wanted to. They didn't have to go out and start adopting children. They didn't have to start sharing their love with others. They didn't have to praise God in the midst of trouble when some of these precious children were dying as tragedy has come in their life. But there was something strong. They could have turned to alcohol and drowned their sorrows. They could have gotten bitter. There's so many things that could have happened, but they didn't happen because God Almighty was there. Jesus was number one in their life. This is beautiful. I appreciate you so much. And you're going to sing a closing song that you usually sing on the old program, Happy Trails. They've got it set up for you right now. Roy and Dave.

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2: 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We have seen tremendous miracles happen as a result of these prayers. So please mail in or call us today with your prayer requests. No matter how big or small your need is, we consider it a great honor and privilege to pray for you.
3: We also had members who fought in the war to fight for the cause of liberty.
4: Making sure that army is staffed and supplied. He's able to identify British intelligence agents and send that information on to Washington. After they've served in the army, they look forward to a government which gives to bigotry no sanction, to persecution no assistance.
5: Washington's words are powerful because they express an idea of a world that's different from the one everybody grew up in.
6: This ideal of religious freedom is going to be part of the government, but is it really meant for everyone?
4: Is this going to be a place where you can be free to say what you want about God

0: Because of Superbook, my parents and brother know Jesus, just like I do.
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3: Well, welcome to 700 Club Israel. We live in an age of skepticism. People want facts, not faith. And while some may dismiss the stories of the Bible as just being myth and legend, the evidence proving those stories are real can be found right under our feet.
4: The Bible says even if all others remain silent, the stones themselves will cry out, proclaiming the name of the Lord. We can see this in archaeological discoveries around the world. Buried under the sands, hidden among the rocks, is hard evidence that affirms the biblical record. In Jeremiah Johnston's brand new bestseller, The Jesus Discoveries, you'll see how 10 ancient artifacts reveal the truth about the Jewish Messiah, who he was, where he lived, and how his death wasn't the end of his story.
3: Well, joining us for more on this is Dr. Jeremiah Johnston. He's the author of now a New York Times number one bestseller, The Jesus Discoveries, 10 Historic Finds That Bring Us Face to Face with Jesus. So let's talk about some of the discoveries. And one that fascinates me, it's always fascinated me, is the contemporary non-Christian writings that really Jesus was real.
5: That's right.
3: And they don't question he was crucified. They also speculate he more likely than not rose from the dead. So let's just talk about Josephus,
5: who's
3: Jewish, attached to the Roman army that is fulfilling the prophecy of Jesus that the temple will be destroyed. He's eyewitness to all of that.
5: Correct.
3: And he talks about Jesus.
5: And it turns out Josephus likely knew in his own family members who attended the trial, the juridical procedure of Jesus. And he writes about it in Antiquities 20, that Jesus, he affirms that he worked miracles. He affirms much of what the gospel writers say, and he gives us so many other delicious details, as you point out, that are not in the Bible, such as John the Baptist dying for his faith, such as James dying in Antiquities 18, AD 62. James dies believing his brother is the Messiah of God. And Josephus is the one who gives us those details,
3: right,
5: the Jewish historian.
3: And James, who was a skeptic when Jesus was in his ministry,
5: complete skeptic,
3: he comes to him and says, what are you doing?
5: That's right.
3: And then he becomes one of the apostles. He's one of the leaders of the early church. Mm-hmm. And church tradition holds that Jesus visited him.
5: That's right.
3: After the resurrection.
5: It's one of the great, great resurrection appearances in the appearance tradition. 1 Corinthians 15, verse 7. And he appeared to James. I wish I could be there, Gordon. I'm blessed with four sons and triplets. And I can tell you, none of my sons think their brother is the Son of God. We have a lot of brothers in the room. What would it take for you to believe your brother was the Son of God? Well, James was the same way. And I hope we can time travel in heaven someday, because I want to go back to that resurrection appearance where Jesus appears to Brother James and says, bro, check out my side, check out the wounds. You know, the only man-made thing that will be in the new heaven and new earth someday are what the nails did to Jesus. Mm-hmm. That's the only man-made thing. And that's what we talk about in the Jesus discoveries. They bring us face-to-face with Jesus. And you know, because this is Jerusalem, this is Club Israel, that to be brought face-to-face with Jesus is panim in Hebrew. It's to be brought in his very presence. And that's what these discoveries have done for me. It's not to be smarter. Yes, we have an evidence-based faith, but they bring us into God's very presence when we know them.
3: Let's talk about another witness, and so the time period is 400 years after mm-hmm. the crucifixion. Constantine has issued the Edict of Toleration.
5: Right.
3: Christianity is now permitted. Mm-hmm. There's a mistake that somehow he made it the official religion. He did not.
5: Correct.
3: He just, you know, we're now tolerating. But then comes an emperor following him, Julian, that's called the apostate.
5: Correct.
3: Because he wanted to return to paganism. Mm-hmm. And he had, in his writings, you see, I mean, he's claiming he's having nighttime visitations from the Greek-Roman pantheon, that mm-hmm. gods are talking to him. But he also writes about the Galilean.
5: Correct.
3: And he tries to squash Christianity. He tries to rebuild the temple in order to cancel the prophecy of Jesus. Why is Julian such an important witness that Jesus really, really existed?
5: We call it hostile witnesses. It's one thing, you know, I'm a huge fan of CBN. If one of your friends or family members says you're great, it's one thing. But when a hostile witness says things and confirms aspects of the life of Jesus, then that takes a whole different level of authenticity. Julian comes along, and this is why I love Operation Blessing so much, what you all do around the world. He says, we need to be like these Galileans. They don't just care for their own. They care for everyone. Open the grain silos. Give food. We need to be more generous. Guess what? The Christian movement invented charity. The Christian movement invented loving your enemies, praying for those who persecute you. Galatians 3:28 took hold, and that was seditious, that there's neither slave nor free, there's neither Jew nor Gentile, there's neither male nor female. We're all one in Christ Jesus. And so, to your point, Julian the Apostate, he confirms the impact of the Jesus movement around the world.
3: Let's talk about one of the early writings. There's a fragment.
5: Yes.
3: In Oxford.
5: Yes.
3: And if I get the pronunciation right, the Magdalen.
5: You get, nailed it. We both sound very British right now. The Magdalen, not Magdalen, the Magdalen.
3: What's the significance of that?
5: It's significant. The Magdalen fragment, P64, that's Papyrus 64, is the second oldest New Testament fragment that we have. And Gordon, it's smaller than the size of a credit card. We have photographs of it in the Jesus discoveries. There's two aspects to it that are phenomenal. It confirms the words of institution, which is, this is the blood of my covenant. This is, do this in remembrance of me. And I lived and studied in Oxford, worked in paleography. It dates at the latest to the second century. Some even think it could be first century. It also gives us names, Judas Iscariot. It gives us Peter's name. It's the oldest witness that we have to Matthew's gospel. The second aspect of it, though, is it's in a shoebox. It's not even on display. Mm. I was one of six who had seen it in Magdalen College in the old library that year. And so I'm excited to be making these fragments famous because they're great artifacts of our faith. The uniqueness of Christianity, unlike any of the other religions and false religions, Christianity's closest cousin is archaeology. As you all point out on the daily, on CBN, 700 Club, your work around the world shows archaeology clarifies the biblical text. And as Christians, in a world, as you say, that demands facts, we can stand up and say, yes, Christianity is based on real people, real places, real events. We know the exact date of the crucifixion and the resurrection. No other religion does that.
3: I've heard it said that there are more documents verifying the scriptures, the New Testament, than there are documents verifying Plato.
5: Correct. We have 7 for Plato, 5 for Aristotle. They're 1,000 years later, Gordon. What we have is an embarrassment of riches for the New Testament writings. And again, not, as you pointed out very astutely, not just friendlies. We have the hostile witnesses who keep writing about this Jesus movement. In my book, I point out the Jesus cup could be the earliest incised artifact. It dates to AD 50 before the Gospels. It says through Jesus, the healer, the magician. Mm-hmm. Jesus was famous as a miracle worker. Because why? 25% of the Roman Empire was sick, dying, or in need of immediate medical attention on any given day. And so the Jesus shows up and he makes the difference.
3: Let's talk about one of the controversial
5: yes.
3: artifacts, the Shroud of Turin. And, you know, when it was first shown, I was like, that's really cool. I think that's great. And then there was some kind of analysis of pollen and, right. you know, it's the wrong date and all this, you know, it's a forgery. But they're going, we don't know how it's made. How do you mm-hmm. get this? And now there's 3D imaging that is
5: Correct.
3: Pretty amazing.
5: True.
3: What's the latest on the Shroud?
5: The latest on the Shroud, and I've been all over the world, and I joined many in the audience. I thought it was a Catholic relic. I was skeptical of the Shroud, but it turns out what we have in the Shroud is an image that bears the hallmarks of a crucified man that has total corroboration with the ways in which Jesus of Nazareth was crucified under Pontius Pilate. And I met with Paulo de Lazaro, a physicist, not a pastor, who did a scientific project over 5 years. He has a weapons clearance. He has one of the most powerful lasers in the world. And he says, we do not have the power on earth to change linen without scorching it the way in which the image is in the cloth. And he says this, he said, Jeremiah, 34 billion watts of energy. But it was not just the power, it was the speed at which the power hit the cloth to change the chemical makeup to have this image in 1/40th of a billionth of a second. That's like four lightning strikes in 1 second. And guess what the Bible says? In a twinkling, in a flash of a light, we'll be changed too. Every time Jesus manifests himself, he manifests himself in magnificent light. And so we see that signature. It's interesting that in John 20, in that tomb where you've been in Israel, we hear a lot about laundry. Three times laundry is referenced.
3: They
5: we saw the linen
3: cloth
5: and we believed. And I hope that Christians know you can see more evidence and you can believe more. And that's what the book is hopefully helping believers with.
3: But ultimately, and I've sort of learned this through the decades in ministry, I've never argued anyone into heaven.
5: Right.
3: That these things are sort of apologetics. Mm-hmm. To help believers understand, well, there is lots of historical record for it. But for unbelievers who are looking at these records and wondering, well, can all of this true? What would you tell them? What's the ultimate proof that Jesus is real?
5: The ultimate proof that Jesus is real is that on April 5th, AD 33, he walked out of that tomb alive, physically, bodily. People saw him, and it utterly transformed the world. And what we have in Christianity is not faith in our faith. Not a shred of the New Testament documents would have been written had not Jesus proved himself to be alive, according to Acts 1:3, with many convincing proofs.
3: All right. Well, the book is a bestseller, and you can read it. You can read all about the Jesus discoveries, the historical evidence for Christianity, and it's available wherever books are sold, stores nationwide. We'll be back with more of this 700 Club Israel right after this.

0: October 7th was the worst day for the Jewish people since the Holocaust. There were groups at major Ivy League institutions. We saw condemnations of Israel, not of Hamas, but of Israel. Regent is different because Regent's DNA is different.
1: We created the Israel Institute because of the lies that we were hearing, especially among young people.
2: Under my direction and with the support of Regent University, today launches the Israel Institute.
1: And so we wanted to teach the truth.
0: So while these universities are boycotting, divesting, and sanctioning, what if we engaged with, invested in, and supported our Israeli partners? If you think supporting Israel is important for America and the next generation, we're on the front lines. We're at the tip of the spear. We have a plan to continue passing on support for Israel to the next generation, not just here in the United States, but around the world.
3: Is there a spiritual war going on around us? Are angels and demons real? Let's investigate.
4: And I was struck that all throughout history, the vast majority of cultures not only believed in evil spirits, but believed in possessions.
5: And every major religion believes in angels.
6: The question isn't, is there a spiritual world? The question is, which spirit is the most powerful?
5: I kept hearing,
7: stop, don't go there.
5: And within a matter of minutes, a bomb went off.
4: All of a sudden, we hear this guttural sounding voice come out of her in the back.
8: Your mumbo jumbo prayers will fail.
9: And the one from the driver's side reached over and put his hands right in the middle of the flat spot. My heart started supernaturally. No CPR, no medicine.
3: What I uncovered changes everything.
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12: It is said in Israel that each stone tells a story, and that the smallest discoveries can speak the loudest. Now a tiny 1,300-year-old artifact is shedding new light on an historic moment in the enduring faith of Israel's people. Joshua Swanson reports from Jerusalem.
13: So we are talking about something incredible, never discovered before in the history of archaeology.
14: In Israel, discoveries like this small piece of jewelry can reshape how we understand the past.
13: And excavations right under the southwest corner of the Temple Mount, pendant made out of lead, 100%, that depicts on both sides a temple menorah.
14: For scholars at the Israel Antiquities Authority, this artifact offers a window into Jerusalem's history.
15: Now, the building itself is a marvel. As you can see, we came in on the ground level, and we're under this giant canopy meant to duplicate what it's like to be inside an archaeological dig. And inside the building, the National Treasures of Israel. Let's go.
14: Publications Department Director Dr. Philip Vukasovovich has spent his career studying rare artifacts.
15: What does it mean to you as an archaeologist when you find an item of this rarity?
13: Such a small thing tells a huge story.
14: And to understand it, you must go back nearly 1,300 years.
13: Early 7th century AD, the very late Byzantine period. For approximately 500 years, Jews are not allowed to dwell in Jerusalem by the royal decree. At the very end of the Byzantine period, the Jews are finally allowed, after a few hundred years, to come back. And where will they settle? Of course, next to the Temple Mount.
14: This pendant comes from a time of transition.
15: Here at the Tower of David, they have the best explanation of the different periods of the city of Jerusalem. Now let's look at a map of the city. Notice the Temple Mount, but there are no structures during the Byzantine period because the temple had been destroyed. But we fast forward to the Islamic period, and we have the Dome of the Rock, the Al-Aqsa Mosque, and these right here, Umayyad structures. These are the palaces that were built right on top of the village where our menorah was found.
14: Dr. Oren Gottfeld, archaeologist from Hebrew University, explained that for centuries, Jewish life in Jerusalem was limited.
16: We don't know much about Jewish life in Jerusalem in the late Byzantine period. Under the rule of Justinian, the Byzantine emperor from 527 to 565, there are many restrictions about Jewish life in Jerusalem.
14: Archaeologists and researchers studying ancient artifacts continue to fill in the gaps of history.
16: From the lead pendant, we know that there is at least community or people or Jews who came to pray in Jerusalem, to visit the holy places in Jerusalem. Outside of Jerusalem, prosperity, beautiful synagogues that were built all over the Galilee and other places, but not in Jerusalem.
14: But the pendant suggests that connection never disappeared, even in a time of uncertainty for Jews in Jerusalem.
13: You see that even though the temple was destroyed almost 600 years earlier, before this was worn, still that connection is so strong.
17: As a scholar, I mean, you've got doctor in front of your name, you've got your PhD. When you see what's happening online and in the news, people's claims about the history of Israel, how do you respond to that?
13: As a scholar, I can say that archaeology is an incredible tool to show history. We document, we excavate, we publish, and anybody who wants to check can check anything from the modern times all the way to ancient times.
17: This was at the Knesset before you brought it in here.
13: Yes.
17: For us to be able to see. Why this item, Philip, and why is it in the Knesset?
13: Jewish history, Jewish presence in this region for 3,000 years, all the way from the Old Testament period time to this very day. And these small items clearly show that.
15: As Israel makes headlines around the globe, this 1,300-year-old pendant and the Israel Antiquities Authority continue to provide evidence of an ancient connection between the Jewish people and this land.
14: Joshua Swanson, CBN News, Jerusalem.
12: Well, the connection of the Jewish people to the land of Israel is undeniable. Unfortunately, in today's world, there's this whole narrative that's trying to disclaim that and somehow say that they have no rights there, that they're colonial invaders, that they're Europeans, and all of that is just, frankly, total nonsense. We need to recognize what the archaeology, what the very stones of Jerusalem are crying out every single day, that this was a city built by the Jews and inhabited by the Jews on a continual basis for 3,000 years. Well, up next, she moved to Israel with nothing. Now she's helping hundreds of families get food, clothes, and supplies. See how crazy dreamed. Help make it happen right after this.
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12: Natasha had nothing but the clothes on her back and the luggage in her hands. She moved to Israel with no money. Now she's helping hundreds of people who were once like her, and it's all because of you.
0: In the heart of Tel Aviv, CBN Israel has partnered with a congregation that is serving the community by providing shelter during the war and running a store for groceries, clothes, and essentials free of charge for people in need.
1: And I'm here with Natasha Mazhuga, and we're on the premises of the International Christian Fellowship. You have an organization here, and you have, you said this was your dream.
2: 16 years ago, we moved with the small kids, luggage bags, nothing else, no money. We moved to build a church for young generation, especially here in Tel Aviv. The kids are growing fast. You need to change clothes, in need of everything.
0: Natasha's personal journey fuels her current passion for helping those in need.
2: We actually have a lady, she's 82 and her husband is in a wheelchair. And she said, this is the only food she can get. It's here for free. That's why we always open and we have a nice music in the store. It smells good. We create the atmosphere of rest. People can come and just relax. We treat them with the coffee, with the tea, with some sweets. This is our mission, that the people in the crisis never felt that they value less, no matter how big the crisis in their life, that they are still precious in our eyes, in God's eyes. It was my crazy dream that I can come and do my shopping and pay zero money. Just experience that, and the people can experience who maybe have the same issue, the same situation.
1: This was your dream, and you've made it come true. What a selfless dream. It's amazing. I want to see your shop. I haven't seen it yet.
2: Let's go.
1: Okay.
2: You're welcome.
1: Thank you.
2: Before this war, we covered 650 families. For just the last week, we have 50 more families. So it's just growing and growing. Sometimes people come and we don't have enough, and it's always break our hearts. So thank you so much for CBN that for now we have enough to give people, and especially now when the people in the line 3 hours before we open the store, CBN actually provide us to bring people help in such a time as this. It's stressful enough already, and we see how people desperate for this. It really help us see sure that we can cover people and they won't be struggle and they won't be hungry or even more stressful than they have not enough for their families. So it's really a relief to us and a huge help.
12: That's you, bringing help in such a time as this. If you're a donor to CBN Israel, you're bringing help, and it's very needed right now. Now more than ever, we need to stand with Israel. We need to let her know that, and the people of Israel know, we're with you. We're with you through this battle. We're standing shoulder to shoulder with you, and we want to do that very tangibly. That's just one of the outreaches of CBN Israel. There's so many others, whether it's helping the evacuees from northern Israel, from the Gaza envelope, a trauma center designed to train therapists and medical professionals and first responders how to recognize trauma. All of that is in partnership with Regent University. You're also putting out the good news about Israel, countering the false propaganda coming from Hamas, from Hezbollah, from these various networks, all trying to drive a wedge between Israel and the United States and the college students of the United States. You're a part of all of that when you join with us and say, yes, I want to be a help. So if that's you, you want to be a part, call us, 1-800-350-2230. 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And it's real simple to do. You call us and you say, I want to give to CBN Israel. You can also go to cbn.com/supportisrael. You can give monthly there. 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Either way, do it now and say, yes, you can count on me. I want to stand with Israel, and I want to do it very tangibly, and I want to do it financially. Here's a word from Ezekiel. I will give you a new heart, and I will put a new spirit. I will put it within you. God bless you for all of you. God bless you. We'll see you again next week.

0: Israel has endured decades of sorrow, terror, and war, and still she stands. But today she remains surrounded by enemies determined to wipe her off the map. Right now, your support brings help to those in need and shares Israel's true story with a world that needs to hear it. This is your moment to comfort God's people and remind them they are not alone. Take action. Stand with Israel today.
1: Why should Christians bless and support the Jewish people and Israel? If you're a follower of Jesus, you must take his words to heart. Jesus said, "Salvation comes through the Jews." God chose to write his story of redemption in and through the Jewish people, and he will never turn back on the call and grace given to Israel. At CBN Israel, we have the great privilege to bless and tangibly demonstrate the never-ending love of God for the Jewish people and all the peoples of this land. Partner with us and help terror victims, immigrants fleeing anti-Semitism, refugees, Holocaust survivors, single mothers, to rebuild their lives with dignity and hope by meeting their physical, emotional, and spiritual needs. Give today and let your faith, which is rooted in Israel's story, shine for the glory of God.
2: To the ones who rise before the world wakes, to the ones who train while others take breaks, to the ones who remain driven with no applause, to the ones who live for a higher cause, to the ones who defend those who cannot stand, to the ones who overcome every obstacle at hand. This is your moment. You have greatness within. Regent University, where your story begins.
3: Coming up on Jerusalem Dateline, big decisions. President Trump weighs options for the next phase of the Iran war as Prime Minister Netanyahu plans to deal with Tehran's proxies. And analysis from Yigal Carmon on Turkey's growing influence in the Middle East and its ambitions for Jerusalem. Plus, a voice from the desert, the great Isaiah scroll preserved for 2,000 years, now on display in its entirety. And preparing for Yom Kippur, the holiest day of the Jewish calendar. All this and more coming up on this edition of Jerusalem Dateline. Hello and welcome to this edition of Jerusalem Dateline. I'm Julie Stahl.
4: And I'm Joshua Swanson. President Trump says he's at a crossroads with Iran. He must decide whether he wants to annihilate the country or not.
3: Meanwhile, new reporting is raising

0: attacks have taken on U.S. bases across the Middle East, with damage to buildings, planes, and vehicles. The images came from active duty service members who shared on the condition of anonymity. Now, new questions are emerging about how Iran carried out some of those strikes. CNN reports Russian surveillance satellites may have provided Iran with intelligence ahead of the attacks, including the March 27th strike on Prince Sultan Air Base in Saudi Arabia that wounded American service members. Russian satellites reportedly passed over targeted areas before Iran struck. Meanwhile, newly released Pentagon video is showing the extraordinary lengths U.S. forces went to bring two downed American airmen home. One of them, known only by his call sign Bravo, survived after his damaged parachute sent him crashing to the ground at an estimated 70 to 100 miles per hour.
1: My parachute was damaged in the initial attack. At one point, when I looked up and saw no parachute, it was the most terrifying thing I've ever seen. So I paused right then and I prayed, "Lord, your will be done. But if I'm getting through this, I need help."
0: Bravo survived with a broken back and other injuries. He then evaded capture and climbed to the higher ground while waiting for rescue. He calls his survival a testament to God's provision. His pilot also survived and was rescued. Even as the war rages, another Middle East story is moving in the opposite direction. Israel and Morocco are deepening their relationship 6 years after the Abraham Accords. Meeting with the United States in New York, the two countries agreed to elevate their diplomatic missions to full embassies and appoint ambassadors. As the world leaders gather at the United Nations, the Trump administration has denied visas to the Palestinian delegation for the second consecutive year. The State Department says Palestinian officials failed to meet commitments under previous agreements to pursue peace with Israel. Meanwhile, a new UN report claims the U.S. may have committed war crimes and attacks that hit a school and a sports facility in Iran in February. It also said the Iranian government committed crimes against humanity in the crackdown that killed tens of thousands of protesters. President Trump says he's considering whether to launch another major military campaign against Iran. Trump told Axios, "I have a big decision coming up. Do I want to go in and annihilate them or do I not?" He added, "Anything could happen with me." Trump is set to meet next Tuesday in New York with the leaders of Saudi Arabia, the United Arab Emirates, Qatar, Bahrain, Kuwait, and Oman. He says he wants their views before deciding how Washington will proceed against Iran. Trump has not said whether he'll make that decision before or after the U.S. midterm elections. He also says Iran remains interested in an agreement. Meanwhile, Iran is rapidly rebuilding the Talegan II nuclear facility, about 20 miles southeast of Tehran. Israel has targeted the site multiple times, including twice during the recent conflict. Satellite images show Iran adding reinforced concrete around the underground site, potentially increasing its protection from another airstrike. A large tarp now covers the facility, which the Institute for Science and International Security says it appears designed to conceal the reconstruction from satellite and aerial surveillance. The International Atomic Energy Agency has referred Iran to the UN Security Council for failing to provide inspectors the access and information needed to account for its nuclear material. That revelation comes as hundreds of thousands of Iranians rallied today in a show of defiance against America and organized by the Islamic regime after months of war, with some chanting death to America and death to Israel, and pledging their readiness to take up arms in the biggest such demonstration since the United States and Israel attacked in February. Meanwhile, the United States has approved visas for Iran's president and foreign minister to attend the UN General Assembly, even as the two countries remain at war. Washington barred Palestinian Authority president from entering the country, but the UN General Assembly voted to allow him to address the assembly virtually. Prime Minister Benjamin Netanyahu is also expected in New York, where he is set to meet the Secretary of State Marco Rubio. An unconfirmed meeting with Trump could follow Thursday after Netanyahu meets with Elon Musk in Texas. Speaking Thursday at the Israeli president's residence, Netanyahu laid out an uncompromising endgame for Israel's war against Iran and its proxy terrorist groups, Hamas and Hezbollah.
2: We have to complete the mission to the end.
0: He said Israel is settling accounts.

0: talks with the Hamas terrorists responsible for murdering Israelis on October 7th. And on Iran, Netanyahu said Israel has made significant progress, but still has work to complete.
1: "We must first and foremost topple the Iranian regime. This is my directive, and this is our top mission. And we also have to eliminate Hezbollah and eliminate Hamas."
0: Joshua Swanson, CBN News, Jerusalem.
2: Up next, Turkey, Saudi Arabia, and Pakistan are drawing closer. What does that mean for Iran and for Israel? Yigal Carmon weighs in.
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2: For nearly three decades, Yigal Carmon and Middle East Media Research Institute, or MEMRI, have tracked the words and actions of Middle Eastern leaders.
5: Now he's warning about Turkey's growing regional ambitions and what they could mean for Israel. Our bureau chief, Chris Mitchell, spoke to him about it in detail. Here's their conversation.
6: Yigal Carmon, founder of MEMRI, Middle East Media Research Institute, you've been providing analysis and translations for nearly 30 years now. Right now, just in the last few weeks, there's been an alliance between Turkey, Saudi Arabia, and Pakistan. What's your analysis about this?
7: The alliance as such is, in a way, an answer to the Iranian ambitions. Turkey has ambitions no less than Iran. Their ambition is to renew the Ottoman Empire on religious basis. They want to take over back as many areas of the Ottoman Empire that they can, from Libya to Somalia to Sudan to, of course, Iraq, parts of Syria. They were everywhere in the 16th, 17th, 18th, 19th century until they collapsed. And they are not a source of stability, as the president imagines, but they are a source of instability. I know this will be a heartbreaking realization for President Trump to realize that the person whom he considers an ally, he's the one who brought all the foreign fighters of ISIS into Syria through the border of Turkey. Yeah. He is supporting the Muslim Brotherhood, which is the main destabilizer of all Arab countries.
6: And he also has his eyes set here in Jerusalem.
7: Yes, he has. He is spreading himself. He says, one of his ministers said, "I want to be the governor of Jerusalem." If he wants to leave any legacy, it's that he renewed the Ottoman Empire. This is his goal. He tries to enter into Lebanon. And this also will, at the end of the day, will blow up.
6: Yeah.
7: And the president will realize that Erdogan, all those he considers friends and allies, Erdogan and the Pakistani, Asim Munir, I call him Bin Laden Munir, and the ruler of Syria Ahmed Shar, a terrorist, and Qatar, of course, this will be a heartbreak for the president to realize that in time of need, they are on the enemy's side.
6: Yeah, yeah.
7: Qatar is an ally of Iran.
6: Absolutely. Yeah. Well, Yigal Karmon, great to have you to bring an analysis and a background of what's really happening here in the Middle East. Thank you.
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2: Just as the Jewish people were on the verge of returning to their ancient homeland, an ancient biblical treasure was emerging from the Judean desert, scrolls hidden for nearly 2,000 years. Our Middle East correspondent Joshua Swanson takes us to see the great Isaiah scroll and explains the remarkable timing connecting the Dead Sea Scrolls to the birth of modern Israel.
0: For the first time since 1968, one of the world's most important biblical manuscripts is on full display in Jerusalem.
5: This is it, a once-in-a-lifetime opportunity, once-in-a-generation opportunity to see the great Isaiah scroll.
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0: The great Isaiah scroll is the centerpiece of A Voice from the Desert, marking the 60th anniversary of the Israel Museum and the Shrine of the Book. Curator Hagit Maoz calls it the jewel of the crown of the museum's collection.
12: It was a great opportunity to celebrate the 60th anniversary of the Shrine of the Book and the Israel Museum. And this is the jewel of the crown of the collection of the museum.
0: Today, those ancient scrolls are preserved in a building designed specifically to tell their story.
5: The Shrine of the Book is where the Dead Sea Scrolls now live here at the Israel Museum. As you can see, the building itself was modeled after the top of the clay jars that held the Dead Sea Scrolls.
0: The scroll is a marvel to behold.
12: The scroll is 7 meters and 17 centimeters, dated back to the end of the 2nd century, which means around 120, 125 BC. It has all the 66 chapters of the Book of Isaiah we have today at home.
0: 17 sheets of animal skin, stitched together with linen thread, carry 54 columns of ancient Hebrew.
12: This scroll is a worldwide heritage object, and that's why we wish to show it as much as we can. On the other hand, we have to protect it.
0: The story begins in 1947 with one of the 20th century's greatest archaeological discoveries. A Bedouin shepherd found jars holding ancient scrolls in a cave near Qumran along the northwestern shore of the Dead Sea. Among the first manuscripts found in Cave 1 was the Great Isaiah Scroll.
12: These actually the two jars that the Bedouin took out from the cave at the first visit.
0: As the scrolls emerged from the desert, the story collided with a pivotal moment in the return of the Jewish people to their ancient homeland.
12: November 29th, Professor Sukenik went to Bethlehem, risked himself, and bought 2 scrolls and 2 jars. And at night, there was the declaration of splitting the land into 2 nations and establishing the State of Israel.
0: As the modern Jewish state approached rebirth, an ancient testimony to the Jewish people's biblical heritage was emerging from the desert. In 1947, Mar Athanasius Samuel, head of the Syrian Orthodox Church in Jerusalem, acquired four of the first seven Dead Sea Scrolls, including the Great Isaiah Scroll. A year later, as Israel was reborn and war came to Jerusalem, Samuel took them out of the region and eventually to the United States. Several years later, he offered them for sale in an unlikely place.
5: So this is the actual newspaper, the Wall Street. Is this the Wall Street Journal?
12: Yeah, the original Wall Street Journal from June 1st, 54. And in the middle, you can see that between agricultural machines, washing machines, cars, a small ad.
5: For some of the most valuable artifacts in history.
12: Well, yes, for Dead Sea Scroll for sale.
0: Professor Sukenik died in 1953. A year later, his son, archaeologist Yigal Yadin, was in New York when he learned of the ad. Yadin secretly arranged to purchase the four scrolls for Israel.
12: And he's writing, emergency, and you can see, top secret, four Dead Sea Scroll for sale, and look here, including Isaiah scroll, and he got a little bit sweaty, maybe from excitement.
0: 7 years after its discovery in the Judean desert, the Great Isaiah Scroll and three other scrolls made their way back home to Israel. And the words it carried were already more than 2,000 years old.
12: Speaking of the dates to come, and here we have Velo Isa Goy El Goy Cherev, Velo Ilmedu Od Milchama. A nation shall not fight a nation, and they won't learn war anymore. This is written on the entrance to the United Nations.
0: And for Christians, the scroll preserves some of the most familiar prophetic passages in Scripture.
12: Look, the young woman is with child, about to give birth to a son. Let her name him Emmanuel.
5: Isaiah seems to still be relevant.
12: Absolutely.
0: The exhibition takes its name from Isaiah's voice calling in the wilderness, a voice Maoz says still speaks today.
12: This scroll survived 2,000 years in a cave, in a jar, and we still have its voice coming from the desert.
0: But how did a manuscript made from animal skin survive 2,000 years in the Judean desert?
6: Joshua, this is Qumran, overlooking the Dead Sea. Nearly 80 years ago, a discovery in these rugged cliffs revealed ancient manuscripts that changed biblical archaeology forever.
0: Next week on Jerusalem Dateline, Chris Mitchell takes us into the desert to explore the community that lived here and why the survival of the Dead Sea Scrolls is a miracle. Joshua Swanson, CBN News, Jerusalem.
11: Wow, Joshua, what a story.
5: It was a thrill to do that one, I'll tell you what.
11: I bet. You know, looking at those scrolls, it was amazing. It was, there was really an anointing on it.
5: Yes. You felt it in the room.
11: Yeah.
5: Yeah, I mean, the case is so massive, and still you're looking at it through glass, but you could feel the ancient nature of the text, and it was just like coming out at you.
11: Yeah, and the fact that it's the same as the Bible we read today, which kind of proves that it's real.
5: Yeah.
11: There's one scripture that really stood out to me recently as I'm reading the book of Isaiah. It's from Isaiah 11:11, and it marks what was happening at the time. Mm. It shall come to pass in that day that the Lord shall set his hand again the second time to recover the remnant of his people who are left from Assyria and Egypt, from Pathos and Cush, from Elam and Shinar and Hamat and the islands of the sea. He will set up a banner for the nations and will assemble the outcasts of Israel and gather together the dispersed of Judah from the four corners of the earth.
5: And here we are.
11: And here we are.
5: I know.
11: And here the Jewish people are.
5: Well,
11: gathered.
5: And the timing, too, of Isaiah being around 660 B.C. and this about 150 B.C., 150 B.C. So, you know, it's as close as we've ever gotten to the actual Isaiah. And it's another one of those markers that just shows not only are these stories, these characters real, but they are still, to Hagit's point in the story, they are still crying out from the desert. These words are still affecting us today. And to your point, the Jewish people. They're coming back to the land. Isaiah prophesied it thousands of years ago, and it's happening.
11: Yeah, and just to think about the different places that God names in the scriptures, there's places we understand where they are and where and he the people were there, especially like in the 50s when the Jewish people came back from the surrounding Arab countries. That's what was happening in Isaiah.
5: Yeah, well, and Hagit and the entire Israel Museum, Hagit Ma'oz, the curator, did such an amazing job. I mean, you were there on the day we shot. It was so special. I mean, it was one of those shoots where the entire office came.
11: Yeah.
5: They just wanted to be there.
11: We wanted to see it.
5: Well, I know, and it really was an unbelievable experience. And you walk through the different stages. You get a taste of the history. You get to see, obviously, the jars that they were found in, and then the story of the timing of the modern Israel being founded and the scrolls coming to life when the Jewish people came back, God, and for it to be Isaiah.
11: Yeah.
5: That's the book that we have. Unbelievable.
11: It really is unbelievable. But we have to believe it. It's there.
5: That's right. That's right. Well, if for anybody who can, get to the Israel Museum to try and check it out. It is a special, special exhibit.
11: And for sure, read the book of Isaiah.
5: Read the book of Isaiah. If you want a clue as to what's coming, read the book of Isaiah.
11: Read the book of Isaiah.
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11: For Jews around the world, the holiest day of the year is Yom Kippur, the Day of Atonement. It's a day of fasting, prayer, and repentance.
5: It's a day when Jewish people ask God for forgiveness after first seeking reconciliation with each other. And the way Israel observes that day is unique in all the world. Take a look.
16: Yom Kippur, the Day of Atonement, is the culmination of the 10 days of awe,
17: which are the 10 days that separate Rosh Hashanah to Yom Kippur. These are heavy, heavy days of repentance and reflection and seeking God's face as we prepare to go stand before Him in a state of fasting, in a state of humility on the day of Yom Kippur.
16: Here in Israel on Yom Kippur, the nation comes to a standstill. The streets are empty, public transportation ends, television broadcasting stops, and for one day of the year in all the earth, a country stops to seek the God of the Bible.
18: During the 10 days of awe, Jews greet one another with the Hebrew expression, Gemar Hatima Tova, which means, may you have a good inscription in the Book of Life. On Yom Kippur, they believe the book is closed for the year, so they pray and fast.
17: It's a 25-hour fast, so the fast starts the evening prior to the day, and then we fast all throughout the day, and it's observed through solemn prayer, beautiful liturgical songs that go up to before God. We speak words of prayer, of repentance.
18: During the day, the book of Jonah is read in the synagogue.
17: Jonah is a symbol of repentance. Jonah symbolizes oftentimes our own actions, you know, doubting God, disobeying God, going the opposite way of what God has called us to do when He's called us to call others to repentance and to build His kingdom.
18: On Yom Kippur, Jews also recite a special prayer called the Vidui.
19: The Viduwi is the central prayer of confession and for forgiveness of the Jewish people on Yom Kippur. And it's a prayer that they pray not only on behalf of themselves, but on behalf of all the Jewish people around the world.
18: The Viduwi contains a loud section said corporately and a quiet section prayed by the individual.
19: One thing that we learn from the Jewish people, something quite important, especially about Yom Kippur, that it's not enough to say you're sorry. You have to confess, say you're sorry, and then at the same time take practical steps to change your behavior.
18: It says in the book of Leviticus, "And the Lord spoke to Moses, saying, also the 10th day of the 7th month shall be the Day of Atonement. It shall be a holy convocation for you. You shall afflict your souls and offer an offering made by fire to the Lord. And you shall do no work on that same day, for it is the Day of Atonement, to make atonement for you before the Lord your God."
17: Well, the Bible speaks about Yom Kippur in terms of it being a great day of judgment, of us standing before God. So it's considered like the day of judgment. The gates of judgment are opened, and Hashem is judging our souls in terms of our right actions and our wrong actions. We ask Hashem for forgiveness, and He gives us His forgiveness. We seek His face, and He is there. His mercy is every day, and it's true, particularly on that day.
18: Chris Mitchell, CBN News, Jerusalem.
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2: 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I'm Julie Stahl. 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
20: ...24-year-old Solomon Bush, when the war began, he quickly signed up to fight. But at the Battle of Brandywine, a musket ball shattered his thigh. And a few days later, he was captured by the British.
21: He's right across from where the British command is in the city of Philadelphia. Bush takes it upon himself to kind of just keep watching the door.
20: One day, he heard some soldiers boasting about a letter that had been stolen from Washington's headquarters and given to a British general, revealing that there was a spy in Washington's camp.
21: And he's able to identify British intelligence agents and send that information on to Washington, and Washington said this was invaluable.
20: When Bush returned to duty, he was promoted to lieutenant colonel.
22: Jewish Patriots of the American Revolution, available now.
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29: I drove to a church, and I walked out on the cornfield, and I said my goodbyes, and I started hacking at my wrist. There was no other way out.

0: Hello and welcome to TPI. I'm Muyiwa and I'm so glad you're here. If you feel overwhelmed and you're unsure if change is even possible with you, stay with us. You'll be reminded that God is still working even in your life. Sometimes making history starts with one belief. I belong. Quinton Middleton held on to that idea and against the odds built something extraordinary. Take a look.
1: I take ingredients to make a knife. I use the fire to bring out what's best in the steel. It's dormant, but it takes the fire to bring it to its surface, to bring out its full potential. But the potter sees the flaws. The potter sees the imperfection, the unevenness. And sometimes that potter would crush that clay and reform it to build something again. Sometimes we go through the crushing. Sometimes we go through the brokenness.
2: Renowned for his quality craftsmanship, Quinton Middleton fashions culinary knives for some of the world's best chefs and Food Network personalities. However, his road to success is marked by his own brokenness.
1: That moment for me when Jesus became real is when I tried to take my life. Whew, boy. I was in high school when I felt like I was at my lowest, and where I felt like no one loved me, no one understood who I am. And I was at my grandparents' house, and I was standing on this chair. I put a noose in the tree, and I'm in the front yard. I'm getting ready. I put my head in the noose, and it seemed like the Holy Spirit allowed the whole process to happen in my head. And while I was in that process, the Holy Spirit allowed the branch to break in my mind. Once the branch had broke in my mind, I realized, like, this is not what I want to do.
2: The realization was a turning point.
1: God, you're really talking to me in the way that I can understand. The devil's trying to take me out for the longest, and so why would I make the job easy?
3: The idea of becoming a knife maker, where did that come from?
1: After watching, like, movies like Conan and Star Wars and Ninja Turtles, the passion for it really, really kind of stuck in there. And I would take tubing off my swing set, flatten it with a hammer and a cinder block, and I would chase my brothers around the yard like I'm He-Man. So
3: sounds dangerous.
1: It was fun.
2: Following that passion, at 17, Quinton worked in the local mall selling, among other things, swords. One day, a customer offered to show him how to make custom knives.
1: I was following behind him from making swords, making bowie knives, but I didn't want to step on his toes. I didn't want to go the route he went. So that's when I was praying. I said, Lord, I want to do this. I want to go in the direction of making knives as a business, so you need to show me.
2: Over the next few years, Quinton learned the craft. Then at age 26, he says God spoke to him in a dream.
1: I heard a voice. The voice sounded just like mine. It was, make chef knives. And I just stood there looking at the ceiling like, that makes sense. But how? So I made a long list of every top chef in Charleston. I'm calling every last one of them. I was defeated because every last one of them turned me down. There's like 50 chefs. The Holy Spirit also intervened again and said, okay, I want you to call this individual back. But I need you, instead of selling, I need you to ask him to help you develop a knife. I said, okay.
2: After changing his approach, Quinton found doors were opening. He shadowed local chefs to perfect his craft. However, some folks didn't take kindly to the new kid on the block.
1: I've even had somebody say, they asked the guy, like, why you allow this N-word to come to your house? A black knife maker trying to traverse through learning the craft, building a name for myself. Those roadblocks were very glaring. So where I can see the problem, I can see the stares, I can see the snickering, I can see, you can feel them, that staring looking at you. So I decided not to be in certain rooms. So I made my own room.
3: What does that do to you personally, emotionally? I'm sure in some way it drives you, but you're also human too.
1: It hurt real bad, like, so where I didn't do anything to you. or you hate me just because, or because you may have a perceived notion of who you may think I am. And to have that, it was one of those, like, dang, I gotta fight this.
2: Fight back he did by making extraordinary chef's knives. His business quickly took off. In addition, his Charleston storefront is the first ever black-owned knife store.
1: I wasn't trying to be like, oh, hey, I'm the first black-owned knife store, but I am. Also, that carries a certain type of weight because I believe in representation, and I believe of putting my best foot forward. I need to be able to blaze a trail for someone to come behind me.
3: What do you want to be known for?
1: What I want to be known for, not really about knives, that's what I do. I want people to say, like, he's a really good man. When he shake your hand and look you dead in the eye, he stand on his word. Now that's legacy.
3: What does your relationship with Christ mean to you?
1: It's everything, man. When no one understands me, when no one gets me, he knows me. Before I was formed in my mother's womb, he knows me. That's the relationship that I'm building. That's the relationship that I'm trying to strive for. It's not about the things, the tangible things. It's the things that where I can go to God and say, like, Lord, I'm having a problem. Lord, I am at my lowest. Lord, I am having the best day ever. Just in including him in my life. I pray somebody that's watching this can get inspired to step out on faith. Faith can be a scary thing when you don't see a way. Trust God. Trust in Jesus. He'll see you through. He did it for me.
0: God will see you through. Quentin's story is a powerful reminder. When you stay the course, purpose prevails. Now, after the break, real talk on love, marriage, and how imperfect couples can build something that lasts.
4: I'm careful whenever I'm talking to couples who do experience infidelity. It is not a mandate that you stay in that marriage, but it's also not a mandate that you leave that marriage. You really need to hear from the Lord and what might he be trying to work in your marriage.
0: Your Turning Point experience doesn't have to end when the program is over. 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

0: Welcome back. What really makes marriage endure through pressure, pain, and real life? Sima Solarkai sits down with author and marriage coach Dana Shave for an honest conversation on love, struggle, and building something that endures.
1: Well, Dana Shave, thank you for joining us on TPI.
2: Glad to be here, Simi.
1: Yes, it's wonderful to have you and this new book you've written.
2: Yeah.
1: Called Tried and True, Marriage Advice from 12 Imperfect Biblical Couples. Now, as an experienced relationship coach, you've been married for over 27 years. Mm-hmm. But as you say in the book, 13 of those years were tried.
2: Yeah.
1: As you say, tried and true. So yeah. Tell us about those trying moments.
2: Yeah, well, my husband and I got married super young. So I was 18, he was 21. And, you know, I don't recommend that because you just don't. What do you know at 18, right? You don't know anything. You don't have wisdom. We did have premarital counseling, but there's just still so much that you just do not know even about your own self. And the biggest thing is that we just had a lack of boundaries. And so early on, that led to infidelity on both sides in our marriage. And infidelity is something that can destroy a marriage. You know, many marriages are, they do not reconcile after that. And there was just something about that, like infidelity was the big thing, but I think that ended up being the overarching symptom of disconnection. And so I really wrote the book to help couples to learn how to reconnect, especially their spiritual reconnection, because we were both Christians, but we were not spiritually connected. And so I think that that is what ultimately opened the door for the enemy to get in there, to get a foothold into our marriage. And so as we went through just years of my husband falling off the wagon and repentance and then falling off again, it was like an addiction. It was literally being like married to an addict, and just realizing that in those years of God trying my faith, of God trying my patience, of God teaching me about myself, teaching me about him, like he is truly the only faithful one. I learned so much. And even though I would never want to go back to those years, I'm so grateful for what the Lord taught us in those years.
1: In your book, you outline 12 biblical couples that we can learn from. Now, who would you say you relate to the most? I think I know who it is, but I wanted to ask you, of those 12, who do you relate to the most in your marriage?
2: You know, I relate to all of them in different ways. I think in different seasons of my marriage, there's a chapter 4, I talk about Jacob and Leah. And Leah was, as you know, Jacob's second choice. And she was not his main wife. You know, he wanted Rachel. And not that my husband, I never felt like necessarily I was my husband's second choice, but Leah dealt with a lot of feeling unseen, unloved, loneliness in her marriage. And I dealt with all of those things for many years in my own marriage. And so I really relate a lot to Leah. So I think I do relate to so many of these couples though.
1: Each one. Okay. What, the one I had in mind where you say, I'm not Hosea.
2: Oh yeah. That, now that one. I mean, come on. Chapter 9 is obviously Hosea and Gomer. Yeah. And so, you know, Hosea had a mandate from God. It wasn't just like, oops, my wife had an affair. It was like God told him, go marry a woman who will be unfaithful to you. And I did not have that mandate. You know, I would not have, I just would have been straight up disobedient. You know, I just would not have done that. But to Hosea's credit, obviously he obeyed, and the Lord showed, I mean, the whole point of that story is God showing the people of Israel his covenantal love. Even when they were unfaithful, he was still faithful. And I can certainly attest to that. You know, looking at my marriage, even though my husband was not doing what he was supposed to do, I had to stop looking at him. I had to put my eyes on the Lord. And this does not mean that you just excuse that behavior. There were consequences. My husband and I went through a separation, you know, an in-home separation because we were too poor to live apart. So we had to like do the in-home one. But, you know, there were consequences. It wasn't like I was just like, oh, it's okay. We'll just figure it out. No, there was a season of separation. There was lots of distance. I mean, it was not a good place to be. Infidelity destroys so many things. And so I can definitely relate, you know, to Hosea and how the Lord would never give me that check, you know, like you can go. Mm-hmm. And so I'm careful whenever I'm talking to couples who do experience infidelity, it is not a mandate that you stay in that marriage. But it's also not a mandate that you leave that marriage. You really need to hear from the Lord and what might he be trying to work in your marriage. Even if everybody else around you is telling you, you need to leave that man or you right. need to leave that woman. You really need to hear from the Lord.
1: Right. That's true. You know, you talked about the importance of faith. Mm-hmm. And you said, if you can figure out how to work it out, then you don't need faith.
2: Right.
1: And so through 13 years of difficulty that you talked about with no real change. Somebody's watching and is like, I've been praying.
2: Yeah.
1: Like, this is year 10 and I've seen nothing. Mm-hmm. How can I get through with faith and believe that God can turn this around?
2: You know, chapter 2 is about Abraham and Sarah, and you know, they waited 25 years for a promise. And so when I was on year 10, 11, 12, like, I literally thought, this is never going to end. My husband's never going to change. God, I don't know if you're ever going to redeem. I had hope, but I wasn't seeing anything. And that's when you have to tap into the supernatural. That's when you cannot see with your physical eyes. You really have to see with your spiritual eyes. And there is a sliver. You don't need a lot of faith. You know, this is why Jesus says mustard seed faith. You don't need a ton of faith, but you just need to trust that the Lord is working even when we don't see it. Like, that is faith. It's the substance of things hoped for, right? The evidence of things not seen. We can quote that scripture, but we don't like think about what that means. You know, faith is substantive. Like, it's not something that we can tangibly see, but your heart knows it to be true. Mm-hmm. And so for couples who are praying, and maybe you're on year 15 or year 20, like, if it is a promise from God, it will come to pass. And I do believe that God will either restore that marriage and heal that marriage, or he will restore and heal you. Either way, you're going to get healed.
1: That's good.
2: Either way.
1: Now, my final question, you have a podcast called mm-hmm. Rebuilding Us, and you've lived through that.
2: Yeah.
1: Like, that's what you've lived through your marriage. Now, how did God make your marriage even sweeter? Like, even though you went through so much, how is it sweeter now, you know, 27 years in, than mm-hmm. you thought it could ever be?
2: My husband and I are really good friends. Like, I did not like that man. You know, when we were going through all this stuff, like, seriously, you know, I did not like him because he was hurting me, right? But, like, now to see that we are friends, we laugh a lot together. We still date. We dated throughout, which was interesting. Like, we'd be on date nights not talking to each other, but we're going to do our date night because we were going to be intentional. But I think the biggest blessing is to see our kids. We're very transparent with our story, and our kids have watched us go through this process. We have 4 kids, ages 16 through 26, and to see them now and what they say about our marriage, we're just like, wow, because they know it. We were not hiding anything from them. You know, they knew we had the conversation, mommy and daddy are going to have to separate, you know, and so they have seen with their own eyes God's transformative work in our marriage. And I think that it's worth everything to me.
0: Such a powerful reminder that real love doesn't just happen. It's built one choice at a time. Coming up after the break, a man tries to drown his pain in alcohol, only to find himself trapped in addiction.
3: 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Why would life be worth living sober?
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0: Welcome back. Sometimes the deepest struggles are the ones we work the hardest to hide. And for the man in our next story, his secrets led him on a downward spiral. Here's his story.
3: I drove to a church, and I walked out on the cornfield, and I said my goodbyes, and I started hacking at my wrist. There was no other way out.
5: At 43 years old, Andrew McDonald was tired of living a life addicted to drugs and alcohol. Tired of living a lie.
3: And the truth that I wasn't ready to embrace was that I was a slave to a substance. I was manipulative, and I was a liar, and I was a fraud.
5: Yet, to everyone else, Andrew was a successful trial attorney who had it all.
3: Everything from the outside looks like success, victory, trophies, degrees, beauty, possessions, cars, houses. On the inside, it's just, it's so surface level, and it's a lie.
5: A lie born out of a painful secret he'd buried since he was 11 years old. Andrew remembers he was on an overnight trip with his sixth grade class, and a male teacher sexually molested him in the hotel room.
3: Not being able to tell my classmates on the trip or my parents out of shame and guilt, that fear drove me to pretend it didn't happen.
5: That would send Andrew on a journey into alcohol abuse that would take him through high school and into college. In the meantime, he earned his law degree and quickly climbed the ranks of a prestigious law firm and became counsel to the governor of New Jersey. All aided by a dependence on alcohol he managed to keep hidden.
3: That was the key to life at this point. That's what made it work. That's what you enjoyed. That's what you look forward to. That's what made relationships possible.
5: By 2006, Andrew was married and had a son. No longer working for the governor, he transitioned to another firm. He also started using cocaine.
3: Everybody I touched, I infected or hurt. But yet, internally, I would tell you I was a good person. In reality, I'm dying inside. And I don't know why. But it worked. That stuff worked. Until it didn't.
5: With Andrew's addictions consuming him, his wife divorced him and took custody of their now three-year-old son.
3: I was still selfish. I was still a slave to alcohol and drugs, and I wanted what I want when I wanted it, and everything else came second.
5: Despite several stints in rehab, nothing helped. Then, the law firm he was working for gave him an ultimatum: get sober or don't return. So one day after court, Andrew drove to a cornfield, called his mom and ex-wife to say goodbye, and started slicing his wrist with his car key.
3: I thought, not only was sobriety impossible, but why would I want to live? Why would life be worth living sober?
5: Alarmed by the phone calls, Andrew's mom and ex-wife sent one of his friends to check on him. Finding Andrew in blood-soaked clothing, the friend rushed him to the ER. Afterwards, Andrew landed in a psych ward and was released after 4 days. Now smoking crack and shooting heroin, he'd lost everything. It was then he called out to God at a church.
3: I asked God to help me and to heal me. I didn't know that he could. It's just life didn't make sense, and the pain had gotten great enough, and if he was real, I needed him to show up.
5: Finally, he agreed to enter a Christian-based 12-step program at the urging of a friend.
3: I had to get honest. Steps 4 and 5 are like, you write down everything that you've ever done in your life to anyone and things that have been done to you. And I asked God to forgive me for worshiping alcohol and substances. I forgave my sixth grade teacher. I was excited to do so and excited to tell people about the peace and the freedom that forgiveness brings. It was the beginning of a sober walk because I could walk out of that rehab and for the first time go to bed that night sober.
5: It was while pursuing his faith further at the Christian-based Dream Center where he finally found healing from his past.
3: When I came to experience the unconditional love and acceptance of God, those voids in my life were filled. I came to know joy that wasn't based on circumstance, and I came to know peace.
5: Today, Andrew is married to Larissa, where they're involved in the Dream Center's first recovery program. They also take people off the streets, give them food and shelter, and with the power of God, walk them to sobriety.
3: He is a healer. And he has never broken a promise. I want to encourage anybody to trust God with their lives. I encourage you to talk to him. Lay it all on the table. He's a good father.
0: Here's my message to you. Bring whatever you're dealing with into the light. That's where healing begins. The Bible says in Psalm 34, verse 18, the Lord is close to the brokenhearted. And then it reminds us in 1 John chapter 1, verse 7, if we walk in the light, we have fellowship with one another. The famous pastor and author Rick Warren says, you're only as sick as your secrets. God sees you, and freedom starts with honesty. So let's go to God in prayer and share with him what's on your heart. And before I pray with you, I just want to take a moment. Just think about that thing that's on your heart and say it to God, and then I'll pray for you. So take that moment now. Think about the thing that bothers you, the thing that you're struggling with. And be honest enough to tell God. He already sees and knows, but he's longing for you to reach out to him. Tell him now. And Father, I pray for my brother and my sister who have been honest to confess their struggles with you, their struggles they've confessed to you. We acknowledge that without you, we can do nothing. Jesus, I thank you that you died for my brother, that you died for my sister. And Father, I ask now that they would know definite freedom from that thing that's holding them that they've just confessed to you. Let them know in their mind, let them know in their heart, let them know in their body that they are free. Because whom you set free, God, is free indeed. This is my prayer for my brother and my sister, and I look forward to them testifying, to them saying that, Jesus, you are real. Amen. If you prayed with me, we'll love to follow up with you. Message us on WhatsApp, and a member of the team will reach out to you. If you live in Europe or North America, you can call us on the number on your screen. You can also find all our contact details on the website. Now stay with us. We have more truth, power, and inspiration after the break.

Welcome back. We hope today's show has reminded you of the truth that no marriage is beyond God's healing and no addiction is stronger than His grace. The Bible tells us in John chapter 8, verse 36, if the Son sets you free, you'll be free indeed. 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
1: In December of 1968, three brave astronauts blasted off in what's been called the greatest adventure of all time. Their journey took them higher, faster, and farther than man had ever gone before. They became the first explorers to reach lunar orbit. Well, that Christmas mission proved that man could make it to the moon, and in doing so, they brought peace on Earth. On the 50th anniversary of this historic voyage, we remember the epic story of Apollo 8.

To put it mildly, 1968 was a terrible year. Between the riots and the assassinations, the fabric of our nation was being torn apart. Outside our borders, 1,000 Americans were being killed in Vietnam every month. Millions more lived under the threat of a nuclear war. At the same time, both the United States and the Russians were engaged in the space race. The Soviets had a big edge. The U.S. needed its best soldiers and scientists for this battle. And Frank Borman, they had both. He was an Air Force fighter pilot who had a master's in aeronautical engineering. In short, the perfect

0: The two married after Frank graduated from West Point. Soon, the fighter pilot and his wife came up with a code. The custard's in the oven at 350, meaning Susan would tend to the household, and Frank would worry about the flying.
1: Susan and I had always kidded about that, you know. You got to do the custard, and I'll do the flying. She said, look, we're a team. If you want to do it, I'll support you. She really wanted to be a mother and a wife. That was her outlook on life, and she assumed those responsibilities gladly and really reveled in them. Even though we were separated a lot, she really raised our boys, and she was always supportive, and I don't know what I've done without her.
0: By 1968, astronaut Frank Borman spent 14 days in space and made 206 orbits around the Earth. But by this point, NASA had fallen behind schedule, and all flights were grounded after a fatal fire killed three astronauts. Meanwhile, the Soviets had plans to send men around the moon by the end of the year. America had to act, and act fast. And with time ticking away, NASA decided to throw out the flight plans. They wanted its astronauts around the moon first. And so in the course of one afternoon, they outlined the basic parameters of Apollo 8. Frank Borman was named commander. Astronauts Jim Lovell and Bill Anders rounded out the crew. The date was set. Liftoff on December 21st, 1968, giving everyone only a few weeks to train for NASA's riskiest mission.
1: Everybody was determined to win, and they were all motivated. There was no slackers. As a matter of fact, I think it was the greatest team this country's ever produced since World War II.
0: As launch day drew near, Bill Anders told his wife there was a 33% chance of a successful mission, 33% chance they'd fail but return home safely, and a 33% chance they wouldn't come back at all. Frank's wife Susan wasn't as optimistic. She was 100% convinced her husband would die on Apollo 8.
1: After the mission, she told me that, but she never told me that before the mission at all. She said, you're the right one to lead it, and I'll support you 100%. But she didn't have the confidence I did, and I guess I just presumed too much that my confidence was infectious.
0: NASA's Jim Webb also brought up another point. Apollo 8 was scheduled to reach the moon on December 24th. If they failed, Christmas would be ruined and serve as one final blow to a terrible year. So on December 20th, at around T-minus 12 hours until liftoff, Frank Borman knelt down by his bedside to pray.
1: Well, I prayed, of course, the Lord's Prayer, as I've done every night of my life, as long as I can remember. But I also prayed that, basically, that the crew would do a good job. We hadn't had a lot of time to train, and I didn't want anybody to make a mistake that would endanger the mission.
0: After a sleepless night, Frank and his fellow astronauts suited up and were driven 8 miles to launching pad 39A. And on that chilly morning, the three men stood alone before the biggest machine ever built by man. The rocket had 5.6 million parts, 1.5 million systems, and even if they all functioned with 99.9% reliability, that still left the door open for thousands of potential defects, with each one of those carrying the possibility of being a fatal one. If all that weren't enough, consider this. No one had ever flown on one of these before. For Anders, Lovell, and Borman, they all knew the odds were stacked against them, but they didn't flinch.
2: With three brave astronauts 36 stories in the air, the world was watching the final countdown to a mission that few believed would even get off the ground.
1: We're going through a checklist, listening to the ground.
3: 15, 14.
1: You're totally focused on your job.
3: 13, 12.
1: And it was it's just business.
3: 11, 10, 9.
1: Look, I'd like to say that we did some heroic job and we saved them. Actually, everything worked well.
0: At 7:51 a.m.,
3: we have ignition sequence start. The engines are on.
0: First time in history,
3: 4, 3,
0: man was headed to the moon.
3: 1, 0, we have commit. We have
4: liftoff. The clock is running. 7:51.

0: p.m. Eastern Standard Time. I think I would describe the basic characteristic of the Saturn V launch as noise. And a little bit rough, but I don't think our G's got up more than about 5.5 or 6. All in all, the Saturn was a wonderful ride.
1: Within a few minutes after liftoff, the Apollo 8 crew had gone higher than anyone had ever gone before.
0: And, you know, from standing on the ground, 11 minutes later, you're in orbit. I'd like to tell you I'm a poet and all is wonderful, I'm gonna write about it. But it was interesting. I get the same feeling when I look at the Grand Canyon.
2: This one is smoother.
1: The ship made 1.5 orbits around the Earth so mission control could check for problems.
3: You are go for PLI, over.
1: 2 hours later, in the expanse of space, the crew experienced a bit of a hiccup. Although truth be told, a bit more than a hiccup.
0: I got nauseated, and I couldn't contain it all, so I just went everywhere. But Lovell and Anders also told me that they got nauseated too, but they didn't throw up the way I did. I still get kidding.
1: For the better part of half a day, Frank battled with the urge to throw up, and actually doing so. While NASA mulled over canceling the mission, the astronauts said that was out of the question. They'd all worked too hard and come too far to turn back.
0: That's nonsense. Boarding the mission because you have a... No, I can't see aborting the mission for only the most dire reason.
1: Frank fought through his illness, and Apollo 8 continued on. By the 55-hour marker of the flight, Apollo 8 started to be reeled in by the moon's gravity. The crew was now falling upwards towards the lunar surface, and the most harrowing part of their mission. In order to enter lunar orbit, the astronauts had to hit a narrow point just 69 miles above the moon's surface. And just to underscore how mathematically complicated that is, pretend this apple is the moon. Hitting the exact right trajectory would be the equivalent of throwing a dart at this apple from 28 feet away and just grazing the skin. And by the way, this apple is traveling at 2,300 miles an hour. If the calculations were off just a fraction of a degree, the astronauts could be lost in space forever or crash right into the moon's surface. And one more thing, this complicated maneuver had to happen in radio silence.
0: You entered the lunar orbit when you were behind the moon, so there was no communication with the Earth.
1: Before loss of signal, NASA passed on a message from Frank's wife, who wanted him to know the custard's in the oven at 3:50.
0: And I didn't connect with it right off the bat. And so she obviously did. And she wanted to reassure me that everything was home, at home was okay.
2: Thanks a lot, Chris. We'll see you on the other side.
1: As Susan Borman waited by the squawk box, the crew was 240,000 miles away. There, alone and upside down, the astronauts became the first men to ever lay eyes on the barren landscape of the far side of the moon. The time, a few minutes before 5 a.m. on December 24th, Christmas Eve.
0: We looked down and the lunar surface was just different shades of gray and black and white.
4: Looks like a sand mile my kids have been playing in for a long time.
0: There were all kinds of craters and volcanic, extinct volcanoes. It was a very distressed place.
1: Shortly after spotting the moon, the crew fired their rockets to make sure they weren't going too fast or too slow for lunar orbit. 4 months of planning came down to this. The crew's fate in the hands of calculations from a bunch of kids fresh out of college.
0: I think the average age was something like 24. And they were wonderful people. They were dedicated, they were competent. Very few of them out of what you would call elite schools. I don't think there was one Ivy Leaguer in the whole bunch, and they did the job right every time.
1: The whiz kids were spot on, and a little more than a half hour later, Mission Control regained contact with the ship.
2: Houston, this is Apollo 8. Roger, did you hear your voice?
1: And while the Earth exhaled, the astronauts still had a job to do. They had to make 10 orbits around the moon to scout out potential landing sites for future missions. For hours upon hours, they photographed the arid terrain. And on the fourth pass, across the arc of the lunar horizon, Bill Landers spotted something that changed the world.
5: Oh my God, look at that picture over there.
0: And we looked up, and there in the background was the only object in the entire universe that had any color.
5: Wow, isn't that crazy?
0: And here we are a long way from home, and this beautiful blue marble is floating back there 240,000 miles away.
6: Got a phrase, it's very clear right here.
0: You gotta remember, this was the Christmas season. I can't again speak for how Jim and Bill felt, but I was nostalgic. I missed my family.
6: Oh, it's a beautiful shot.
0: And when you look back and realize that the Earth is really alone in the universe, it made me realize, at least, that we better do a good job of taking care of it.
5: Take several of here, you please. Let me just get the right setting here. Okay, calm down, Mama.
0: Secondarily, why can't we get along a little better?
1: At that moment, Andrews captured a photo that has since been called Earthrise. Time magazine later said in a war-torn year, it captured the beauty and fragility of our home planet. Back at home, families were gathered around to celebrate Christmas Eve and watch Apollo's progress. It's estimated that 1 billion people were tuned in to the Apollo 8 Christmas Eve broadcast. And to the largest audience in human history, the astronauts had a message for all mankind.
7: How about now, Apollo? Loud and clear.
0: When we were told that we'd have the largest time, Jim and Bill and I tried to focus on what was appropriate. And we came up with all kinds of things.
6: The vast loneliness up here on the moon is awe-inspiring.
0: Some of them kind of silly about Christmas and so on. And it was very difficult.
6: It makes you realize just what you have back there on Earth.
0: So I asked a friend of mine, and he couldn't come up with anything.
8: Apollo 8, we've apparently lost your voice. The picture is still good.
0: So we had a friend that he trusted. He spent one whole night and had nothing but crumpled up notepaper. Couldn't figure anything either. And it was about 3:30 or 4 o'clock. His wife came walking down the stairs and said, Joe, what in the world are you doing? He said, explained what he's doing. And she said, well, why don't you just start in the beginning? And he said, what do you mean? He said, Genesis.
7: For all the people back on Earth, the crew of Apollo 8 has a message that we would like to send to you.
0: As soon as it was suggested to us, all three of us said, why didn't we think of that?
7: In the beginning, God created the heaven and the earth. And the earth was without form and void, and darkness was upon the face of the deep.
1: The crew read from the book of Genesis, 10 verses, straight from the creation story.
7: And the Spirit of God moved upon the face of the waters.
0: I think we were trying to convey the fact that it wasn't just all happenstance, that there was a power behind the world and behind life that gave it meaning.
6: And God called the light day. And the darkness he called night, and the evening and the morning was the first day.
0: It was a very rewarding feeling for me that here we were in a country that felt that way.
7: And God called the dry land Earth.
0: Now, can you imagine that happening today? Or can you imagine if that had been a Russian up there, and we'd have heard about Lenin and Stalin and communism, and that all they told us was to do something appropriate.
7: And God saw that it was good. And from the crew of Apollo 8, we close with good night, good luck, a Merry Christmas, and God bless all of you on the good earth.
1: Christmas Day arrived a few hours later, and with it, time to come home. As the astronauts reflected on the holiday at the moon, Anders deadpanned he hoped he wouldn't be spending New Year's there as well. The concern was real. If the engines failed to fire, the crew would be stuck in lunar orbit forever. With this on his mind, Anders left behind 2 tapes for his children. One to be played later that morning for Christmas. One to be played if it was clear he wasn't coming home at all. Meanwhile, Susan Borman began writing her husband's eulogy.
0: And I never looked at that way. I felt we were, with absolute certainty, that we were going to be, we'd come back.
1: As Susan sat at her kitchen table, the Apollo 8 crew was in radio silence.
3: Apollo 8, Houston.
1: Finally, at 12:25 a.m. Christmas morning, Jim Lovell's voice crackled through the speakers.
2: Apollo 8, over.
3: Hey, Apollo 8, loud and clear.
0: We got the confirmation that we were on a perfect trajectory. It was one of great satisfaction.
2: Roger. Please be informed there is a Santa Claus.
0: And the fact that it all worked well, we all thought it would work well, but it did work well. It was a great moment.
1: At long last, the Apollo 8 crew was on its way home, a final 250,000 miles to conclude history's longest holiday trip. And before long, to the garbled tune of "O Holy Night," the sleepy crew was getting ready for re-entry. Back at home in the Borman household, presents would have to wait. Susan refused to open anything until she could do so with her husband. Instead, she took her boys to church, and there the Reverend prayed, for the benefit of one member of the congregation, that the God of time and space watch over and protect the astronauts of our country. Shortly after, thousands upon thousands of miles away, the exhausted crew tried getting some much-needed rest when a tired Jim Lovell punched a wrong button.
0: The spacecraft oriented to what it thought was the launch position, and so we had a mess there for a while.
1: The ship was, in essence, flying blind.
0: I'm going to defend Jim, because that was one part of the software that should have been protected. You should have had to have a pin or something before you got to that part of the memory.
1: After putting in the coordinates and some good-natured ribbing, Apollo 8 continued on.
0: I wouldn't let him forget it either. You know, what the dickens? I never even thought about it. We fixed it up, and it was fine.
3: I told Michael you guys are up there, and he said, who's driving?
7: That's a good question. I think Isaac Newton's doing most of the driving right now.
1: And with Isaac Newton in the driver's seat, Apollo 8 picked up speed. Soon they were racing home 10 times faster than a bullet fired from a rifle. And on the morning of December 27th, the crew was given the go for re-entry.
3: Everything's looking good.
0: First place, you had to relieve an enormous thermal load on the spacecraft.
1: That meant jetting the service module. Now all that was left of the massive Saturn V rocket was a 10-foot cone.
0: And you come into the atmosphere at a very shallow but a definite down angle.
1: This angle had to be precise. Too shallow, and the crew would skip off the Earth. Too deep, and they'd be incinerated. And like many other parts of this mission, this had never been done before.
0: As a matter of fact, I don't think it had really had a successful or a complete test of that, even unmanned. But again, it worked perfectly.
1: The Earth's atmosphere would slow the ship down, but there was a trade-off. It would generate heat. Just outside the spacecraft, a few feet from the astronauts' faces, temperatures rose to 5,000 degrees, half that of the surface of the sun.
2: Houston, Apollo, over.
1: With the added heat came added pressure. In this case, 6 times the weight of gravity.
0: When you take those kind of G's, your eyes flatten out, so you get tunnel vision, you know, looking like this. It's hard to breathe. It feels like you have an elephant sitting on your chest.
9: Hang on.
0: But when you pull 6 Gs for 6 minutes, it becomes a little more interesting. So toward the end of the 6 minutes, I think we were all huffing and puffing.
1: As the G-forces pressed on the astronauts, Anders saw baseball-sized chunks of the heat shield flying away.
0: Later on, he found out that the baseball-sized ones he found were really about the 1/8 of an inch in diameter.
1: By this point, the entire ship was like a manned comet. One Pan Am pilot saw the craft and estimated its fiery tail to be 100 miles long. At 40,000 feet, the astronauts were hurtling to the Pacific at 680 miles an hour. And NASA could only hope the crew was on the right trajectory.
10: Ken Mattingly just put in a call, and he's gotten no responses yet.
1: And then,
2: Houston, Apollo 8, over.
1: A parachute deployed, and another, and the ship softly glided down to the ocean. At exactly 4:51 local on December 27th, right on its scheduled time and location, the ship splashed down into the waters. 147 hours after blastoff, the Apollo 8 crew was back home.
0: I'd like to tell you that I flew it perfectly, because I was the world's best. I may still be the world's best pilot, but nevertheless, it was all on the autopilot.
1: Inside the cramped quarters of the command module, while waiting for the rescue crew, bobbing up and down in the middle of the ocean, once again, Frank Borman barfed.
0: This time I aimed at Lovell and Andrews because they were giving me a hard time.
1: Aboard the USS Yorktown, the three astronauts received a hero's welcome.
0: Stepping out on a carrier after a successful mission with all the work and effort that had gone into it, not just by the crew, but by all the Americans involved, was a very, very gratifying moment. I was almost overwhelmed with gratitude.
1: The New York Times celebrated the Apollo 8 mission as the most fantastic journey of all time. The Washington Evening Star said man's horizon now reaches to infinity.
0: It felt wonderful. We'd done the job. We were back on Earth. I was going to see my family in a few hours. I mean, it's a high point of your life, really.
1: The Apollo 8 journey proved man could make it to the moon. And minutes after arriving home, Frank Borman, who joined NASA to help America fight the Cold War, was getting congratulated by the President of the United States.
0: Well, I'd like to tell you, it made me feel wonderful and it was this and that and grand, but to be honest with you, I never thought a thing about it. I was extremely proud of the fact that we had done our job and the mission was successful, and we beat the Russian.
1: For their part, the Russians never reached the moon, and after their defeat in the space race, they stopped trying. The Soviets said they hoped Apollo 8 would open the door to more cooperation between them and the United States. That dream came true, and even today, Russian cosmonauts and Americans work side by side.
0: I think we contributed to winning the Cold War. I think that was an important factor in winning the Cold War.
1: The reading of Genesis would go down in lore, and the Pope himself later remarked, in that moment, the world had peace.
0: I think that had more impact than anything else. But how am I to know? I was on board. I wasn't, just from what I've read since.
1: Prior to Apollo 8's successful mission, Time magazine was going to name The Dissenter as its Men of the Year. But after the astronauts returned home, Bill Anders, Jim Lovell, and Frank Borman were given the honor instead.
0: And we got, of course, thousands of telegrams, but the one that was the only one I remember, to be honest with you, it said, "Congratulations, you saved 1968.
1: The following July, Neil Armstrong took mankind's first steps on the lunar surface.
9: One giant leap for mankind.
1: He did so in the Sea of Tranquility, an area Bill Anders photographed as a potential landing site on Apollo 8. Anders left NASA after the moon landing and held a variety of government jobs before moving into the private sector. He and his wife Valerie are now retired and live in Washington State. Jim Lovell was Neil Armstrong's backup on Apollo 11. Later, he was the commander of the ill-fated Apollo 13. It's said the navigational skills he honed under pressure during Apollo 8 helped save the lives of himself and his crew members on 13. Lovell never flew again after that, and for his service, he was awarded both the Congressional Space Medal of Honor and the Presidential Medal of Freedom. He and his wife, Marilyn, live near Chicago, near the science museum that now houses the command module from Apollo 8. The rumor around NASA was that Frank Borman was the first choice to be the first man to walk on the moon. And when Neil Armstrong was chosen instead, Frank was relieved. He didn't want to put Susan through the stresses of a longer and even harder mission.
0: Once we had done our job, I felt that we had done our job, and so I left.
1: And with his Cold War complete, Frank Borman went on to be the CEO of Eastern Airlines before retiring to a ranch in Montana. Still, the Apollo 8 mission is fresh on his mind.
0: When the astronauts, 400,000 Americans made it happen. The taxpayers made it happen. It was a wonderful demonstration of what this country can do when it finally pulls together in one direction. because it was one time where people were able to put the objective before everything else. The mission was more important to the people in Apollo and NASA than anything else.
1: And after a lifetime of watching his family sacrifice so he could serve his country, Frank is repaying the favor. 10 years ago, Susan was diagnosed with Alzheimer's. And every morning, Frank is by her side.
0: I can't tell you how I love her. She just has been a wonderful partner and friend. She's the most unselfish person I've ever known in my life. I was very, very fortunate.
1: 50 years after Apollo 8, and 240,000 miles from the moon, Frank Borman has embarked on his final mission, his greatest one yet.
0: You hope for the best and trust in the Lord.

0: The veil between us and the Lord is thinnest when we're in our suffering. You know, this brain tumor that keeps coming back, craniopharyngioma you're born with. And when they diagnosed me, they gave me all of the different ways that I could deal with this tumor through, you know, these actions and prayer and exercise and just do everything I can. And the last two appointments with my physician, it shrunk. They don't shrink. They just don't. And it's, God gets all the glory. We're here by His grace and mercy. Our bodies are fragile but resilient, temporary. So we live our days joyfully. We live our days hopefully. We live our days faithfully. And in doing that, my goodness, it changes the world.
1: Get 40 days of praying for America, seeking the peace of the nation.
2: Sometimes when it comes to praying and reading the Word of God, we need someone or something to come alongside us and help guide us on a daily journey. And this booklet, 40 Days of Praying for America, serves as a tremendous guide.
1: Available now. CBN News, because truth matters.
3: It's been years since we've seen a biblical epic in theaters, but there are two brothers on a mission to do just that. This is Faith in Culture. Welcome to this week's episode of Faith and Culture here on the CBN News channel. We're joined today by our guests, filmmakers Daniel and Matthew Kooman. Guys, it's great to have you here to talk about your new film.
4: Thanks for having us.
3: Yeah, for sure. Okay, so first of all, tell us why it is, and I don't know which one of you wants to answer this question. The new film is going through the first few chapters of the story of Daniel. It's called Daniel and the Fiery Furnace. So tell us why you chose the story of Daniel for your first feature-length film.
5: Well, I would say there's a few reasons, but one is that the relevance of the story has always been relevant. That's the amazing thing about prophetic scripture. It was relevant when it was written, but it was also sealed up for a later time, and it's relevant for the times we live. And I think a lot of people experience versions of exile in their own lives. We're challenged in our faith. People that walk with a faith in God are challenged regularly and have to choose what to stand for. One of the taglines of the movie is standing for the truth. And Daniel was an expert at understanding the times he lived in and knowing when to take a stand for his faith. And same with his friends. You know, we know them as Shadrach, Meshach, and Abednego. They took some of the most impressive stands in all of scripture, where they had to actually rely upon miracles from God to keep them alive. And I believe that that's an amazing testimony, a timeless story of faith that audiences respond to and that we in our own lives are challenged by. And it's a beautiful story to be able to tell.
3: Well, tell us, too, a little bit of the backstory about how this film project came about, because I know it was crowdfunded and was actually had quite an impressive crowdfunding run. And then you actually ended up filming on location in India. Tell us a little bit about how the logistics of the film came together.
4: Yeah, you know, it's been quite a number of years that we've been working on this project. We started making films 20 years ago, and I think a few factors have led us to this point. The marketplace has really opened up for receiving Christian storytelling on a bigger scale. I think shows like The Chosen and House of David and shows like that are really like becoming more mainstream and acceptable on a mainstream level. And so that makes it easier to pitch a story like Daniel to studios or other, you know, in other places that we otherwise couldn't beforehand. So actually we did that. We pitched the concept of Daniel to some of the bigger studios and tried to get funding for it that way. And we came to a point where without giving up a lot of the storytelling control and different things, we really had to kind of shepherd it through. And so the way that we were able to do that was to start a crowdfund. And, you know, I think a lot of people do crowdfunds and they aren't successful. Ours was, you know, God was clearly behind it from the beginning. And we were blown away by the success of raising funds through people who wanted to be a part of telling the biblical story. And I think that's what the real, you know, the real synergy was. We had a audience who also are investors who are bought into the project and have been supporting us for years now. It's been over 2 years of including them.
3: Well, Daniel, I could see you kind of nodding along to what Matthew was saying. Talk a little bit about how practically the two of you have allowed the Holy Spirit to lead this entire process, because I think kind of generally we hear that and it sounds kind of abstract. It's like, okay, that's the right Christian thing to say, but I don't know what that actually looks like put into practice.
5: I love that question, because we learned a lot about that through the process of this movie. We've said for, as Matt mentioned, you know, 20 years of filmmaking, that creativity, the arts, it is faith in practice. I mean, if you're going to be an independent on any level in any medium, you better have faith at the very forefront, because you're not going to last. I mean, you're going to face a lot of fires in creativity, just the process of, you know, not only rejection, but just the challenge of making something in the real world. It's incredibly challenging, but we found, and, you know, we had this theory that the Bible was absolutely true from cover to cover, you know, and when you actually then work on a biblical story and you meditate on the scriptures, and that was really the process for us writing it, was a meditation in scripture. I mean, people will love this movie that love the Bible, because it's featuring, you know, stories blended into the Daniel story, quoting back through Isaiah, the Psalms. You know, we have Habakkuk, we have Jeremiah, Isaiah. There's so much scripture, and of course, the book of Daniel. But we just found, practically to your question, it was like we couldn't take one step on any given day without a leading or a direction from the Lord. And that can sound abstract, but for us, it was like, okay, what are we going to do today? And how is it going to have an impact? It's only going to be if it honors the word. And that was one thing that we really saw. You know, it says in Isaiah that the word of the Lord will not return to him empty, and it will achieve the purpose for which it was set out for. We found that every time we dedicated to actually telling the narrative of scripture, there was an incredible blessing, and people on set and actors and people involved in the production experienced that. And a couple of really quick stories. One was when we were doing a scene from Daniel chapter 2, where Daniel, played by Mina Massoud, who brilliantly brought this scene to life, along with Elijah Alexander from The Chosen, who plays King Nebuchadnezzar. There's a scene between them that's just so gripping in the movie. It's one of our favorite scenes. And Daniel stands before the king, and on pain of death, he has to interpret and, you know, recount the dream to King Nebuchadnezzar, which in King Nebuchadnezzar and Daniel's own words in scripture, it's never been done before. And so basically he stands up there and he's been praying with his friends, you know, Shadrach, Meshach, Abednego. He goes, and this is in, you know, 2025 when we filmed it, real world, like this is thousands of years after the text was recorded. Mina Massoud stands up and starts delivering the lines from Daniel chapter 2 and talking about how there's going to be another kingdom after these four kingdoms of, you know, all of the Gentile kingdoms that are going to come. He says there's going to be another kingdom, one not cut out, you know, cut out of a rock, but not by human hands. And it is going to be an everlasting kingdom ruled by this God man. And he's speaking these words from scripture, and a wind blows across the set. On the behind the camera, tents were hitting walls and blowing off set. A rainstorm, a crack of thunder, things that we hadn't experienced in the natural realm on any day leading up to that for 25 days of prep and of shooting. None of these sort of occurrences were happening until those words of scripture about the everlasting kingdom that is coming. All of a sudden, the natural realm responded to those words of prophetic scripture. That's just one example of how we were then taken aback as filmmakers and just said, like, let's let this happen. And so you have this incredible thing that happens if you invite the Holy Spirit to be part of it. That's the other thing. Like, you know, he stands at the door and knocks, but are you going to open the door? And that was the thing that we found, is like, let's just open the door. I mean, not to the other spirits, but to the Holy Spirit. And it was a daily occurrence of God's help through the production.
3: Well, Matt, look, I think so many people could hear what Daniel was saying and say that it's just coincidence. Talk about how you can tell that, man, this is something that God is clearly behind, and what, if any, spiritual warfare maybe did you face in the process of bringing this epic story to life?
4: Well, I mean, Dan and I made it, so that's one clear sign God was involved, that we were, you know, we haven't made an epic biblical drama before, and we needed, you know, we needed prayer and we needed help. And I would say, like, we really asked our, you know, body of believers that were supporting us, and which happened to also be a lot of the investors, to pray for us as we were doing this. One of the first things we did before we wrote it was we asked God to, you know, if he doesn't want us to write this, to not let it be our film, to not let it be the story we're telling. And 2 weeks later, we had a script. So we had God from the very beginning was involved through our prayers. And then we carried that on through production. And, you know, it's interesting because some days things are going well. And I think we can almost like go, oh, you know, God's with us and we don't need to ask him for anything else, you know. And then we would feel this like drop off, this tailspin happening with things around us, whether it's like the weather or just the total shift in energy on the set or with the group. And you do just have to, you know, plow ahead one step at a time and not quit. I think that's the biggest thing about spiritual warfare is staying in it, trusting that God's going to show up and relying on, you know, principles of the power of prayer. And it doesn't mean things are perfect by any stretch, but it's like pushing through, trusting, and God is faithful. And so I don't know if that answers about the spiritual warfare, but there, it's always there. I mean, it's almost good to experience the warfare because then you know you're in the battle, you know. If you're not involved in spiritual warfare, ask yourself, are you doing what God wants you to do? The enemy doesn't like the success of our God, you know?
3: Yeah, absolutely. Well, everybody, stick with us. We're going to fit in a quick break, but we'll be right back with more Faith and Culture.
6: It's satisfying to win games in the NFL. And I think ultimately knowing as a follower of Christ that our ultimate satisfaction comes from Christ. Football is an amazing game, but it's a terrible God. If we put all our identity in it, it'll let us down as Homs. And so continue to rely on him. If it wasn't for Jesus, I wouldn't be where I am. But I just thank God that I'm not where I was before. And I just think that's the process of sanctification is an ongoing thing. It's just an ongoing process of wanting to become more like Christ. Just like the word says, you know, if we draw near to God, he'll draw near to us. And when I start my day in the word and come into work, I have a heavenly perspective in a way to impact somebody's life, to serve him, to serve the kingdom. When adversity hits and it strikes in a game, it's easy to, you know, you can freak out and it could be something going wrong or something like that, but he really keeps me calm and steady throughout the game, day in and day out. That's the reason you're here, is to impact souls for the kingdom and to be a blessing to others.
7: Blessed are you, Lord, our God, King of the universe, who has chosen us from all of the nations and given us his Torah.
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14: 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Excitement.
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3: Welcome back to Faith and Culture here on the CBN News channel. We're joined by the Koeman brothers talking about their upcoming film, Daniel and the Fiery Furnace. You know, Daniel, something that I want to ask you about because I find this so fascinating is we don't really have epics in theaters anymore. I mean, aside from Christopher Nolan, who releases one every several years, he's the only one really releasing epics. Why do you think that those have kind of gone by the wayside? And why is it important, especially for Christian filmmakers, to bring those back?
5: Yeah, I love that. I mean, we asked ourselves that for 20 years because when we first started filmmaking, I mean, if you looked at probably both of our top 10 lists, they're all epic films. You know, you've got these great movies like The Gladiators and the, you know, Kingdom of Heavens and these big kind of, you know, sword and sandal type films. And one of the inspirations for getting into filmmaking was these epic films, the Lord of the Rings series and all these kind of greats, you know. And one of the reasons why they're not made anymore is because they're just so expensive. You know, one of the things that studios cannot get themselves out of the hole of is just spending so much money to achieve scale. And one of the things that we did from the beginning is said, like, if this is to be properly produced, I mean, it's going to be the largest budget we've ever had to deal with, but it still has to be a budget and range that it makes sense. You know, it has to make sense and it has to have a return so that we can continue to tell these biblical stories. And so we really went to extraordinary lengths to fit the scale of the Daniel movie into a scaled, budgeted production. And I think that that is something that, you know, we're really praying and seeing already the momentum of believers and even non-believers coming out to actually support this biblical epic. And it's absolutely paramount that people do come and see this in cinemas. It was made at a scale to be seen in movie theaters, and it's cinematic and it has that epic biblical, you know, flavor. And it's just the Bible is just full of such huge stories, and they are the most epic stories. I think one thing that really has inspired me about scripture, in addition to it being the inspired word of God, is that every other story is based off of it. Like, some of these great filmmakers have said in interview that, oh yeah, that movie that you love, that's just a retelling of the archetypal story of Abraham. You know, there's all of the biggest stories, you know, Abraham, Moses, David, all of these themes, Daniel, they all are the baseline for all of the great stories. And so the fact that they're actually true and they're inspired just takes it to a whole other level. And that's what, for us, it was like, what a cool opportunity to bring a biblical epic back. I mean, it's true. They go back dozens, if not, you know, maybe decades to some of the great biblical films. And we feel that the audience and the marketplace was just like, we want these movies. And that was one thing that just instantly became, you know, clear to us as we started the crowdfund, was people want biblical stories and they will stand with us to get those to the big screen. And so, yeah, I think it's a combination of just budget ranges and, you know, executives, and people think they know what the audience wants, but sometimes you just have to listen to the audience and actually do what they want.
4: Well, I think, and building an audience is kind of a huge challenge, right? So
3: sure.
4: The reason Marvel is successful is it's got a base audience, right? Where it came from, where people already knew the stories, they're excited about the lore, you know, all the backstory, all of that. So for us, we know that there's actually quite a large fan base for the story we're telling, because a lot of people like the Bible. That's what we've been, you know, affirmed in. When we set out to make this, we were thinking, you know, I think there's a lot of fans of this story, and it turns out that's true. And, you know, what's shocking, I think, to me, is that more Bible epics haven't been made because of that fan base. You know, I think, you know, every fan base has pockets where you have to communicate differently to different groups because they receive it differently. Mm-hmm. But on a broad scale, there are just so many people that want the Bible stories to be seen on screen. And that's something that we're passionate about, bringing scripture to the screen. You know, I consider it kind of like a fan film for Daniel. So that's kind of what we're trying to bring forward, is like, hey, you guys like Daniel? Well, let's enjoy that story together. And then go back and read it in the Bible and study it deeper and get to know what God was doing through the scriptures in that part of the Bible.
3: Well, that leads me to the next question I want to ask you. Who are you wanting to sit down in the theater or ultimately turn on the TV and watch this movie on a streaming network?
4: I think Dan can answer after me, because these are probably some personal answers too. But for me, we wanted to be faithful to the scripture. Like, that was the first thing. And so in some cases, that does alienate a certain group of people, like, from coming to see it. Just because certain people won't want to, you know, even go to the theater because it's about the Bible, you know, that there's that kind of element that you're dealing with. But so for us to try and, like, peel back from a creative standpoint, how you tell a story, you need to find the heart of the story and stay in that pocket the whole time. But out from that, you know, we've seen these movies where they change the scripture, you know, they change what happened in the story that we've seen. And so we really wanted to honor that there's so many people who have a reverent, you know, it's like, well, it's a spiritual reverence they have for the scripture, right? And it's like, you don't want to offend that. Like that, I don't want to offend that for myself. I definitely don't want to offend other people in that way. And so constantly coming back and checking, you know, the dialogue, like, does this honor what the scripture says? You know, whenever there's a moment of a character saying a scriptural reference, let's not change that. You know, that's the heart of the story. Let's keep that and then honor that. And so I think what we've seen, because we've done a lot of test screenings, is that people who are familiar with the story are very impacted by it. And then people who know the story are wanting to go deeper into it after they see it. And so for us, that's definitely like where we wanted to be, was, you know, the people who've heard of Daniel, let's go deeper and let's learn more together about who he was. And so that's kind of where our audience, I would say, is.
5: Mm-hmm. Yeah, absolutely. And I would just say too, that we, to Matt's point, I mean, letting the word itself breathe, you know, it says in Timothy that the word of God is living and active and sharper than a two-edged sword. So just allowing and believing that with the cinematic approach, that you will get the seekers and the unbelievers into theaters as well. And you have a great cast and you have great, you know, partners and elements to all of the world that's been built around it, is really supportive of just getting people out to see a great cinematic movie. And one of the secret weapons, I think, of the movie is that it's an Old Testament story with a New Testament message. And so you have the hidden, revealed, you know, basically the messianic storyline is presented in Daniel in such a profound way. I mean, it's an unbelievable revelation of this coming Messiah, you know. And so you have this Old Testament story that allows people to enter this sort of big epic movie, and then there's some surprises, you know, who shows up in this movie. And so I think that there's just so much for audiences, whether believers or non-believers, and paramount being honor the text. I mean, we have the holy, revered word of God. Like, let's let that be the thing that breathes and impacts people. And so we tried every day to make sure that was the focus.
3: Yeah. Yeah, for sure. Well, everybody stick with us. We have just a few more minutes with the Kumin brothers. This is Faith and Culture. We'll be right back.

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5: Welcome back to Faith and Culture. We're talking with the Koeman brothers about their new movie, Daniel and the Fiery Furnace, which, by the way, will be in theaters nationwide on September 18th. Guys, before I let you go, just define for us what success is. Maybe, Daniel, you can go first, and then I'll close it out with you, Matthew. What does success look like for this film?
6: Well, I'll probably steal Matt's answer by saying success from the very beginning, we said, was people open the book of Scripture and read the book of Daniel and read the Bible. And we heard a story from another interviewer yesterday when his wife and him were watching the film. And while the credits were still rolling, they had the book of Daniel open and they were reading, they were cross-referencing. They were being like the Bereans, you know, checking everything out for themselves. And that is actually our desire with this movie, that we would have people enter the cinema and they would go home into the sanctuary, if you will, and just open the Word of God. And every single place that, you know, people go, they can have the Bible with them. We have this incredible opportunity to actually carry the Word of God with us. So if this film inspires people to read Scripture, then it's done its job.
7: And I think the theater is such a great place to gather, right? As, you know, we gather in churches. I think this is a great place to gather, and it's storytelling on screen in a way that everybody loves, right? Big picture, big sound, experience it with your church community, your friends, and then go and study the Word. And that's our goal. We want to bring Scripture to the screen so that people can study the Word and get closer to God.
5: Well, I know we didn't really have much time to talk about Scripture to screen, but for people who want to learn more about the work that y'all do on top of this film, where can they go for more information?
6: Yeah, I definitely invite people to check out scripture2screen.com. That's a site that we've created that just does what it says, brings Scripture to life on screen. So visit that. There's also free resources like Bible study guides and different things that they can learn more about the Bible and about the book of Daniel. So definitely check that out.
7: Yes, and daniel.movies where you go for the movie tickets and that kind of thing.
5: Awesome. Well, the movie is Daniel and the Fiery Furnace. It's going to be in theaters beginning September 18th. Definitely check out that movie website for more information. Guys, thank you so much for being here.
7: Thanks for having us.
5: All right, everybody, stick with us. We'll be right back to wrap up this week's episode.
8: I got out of my patrol car and I slip.
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4: Israel has endured decades of sorrow, terror, and war, and still she stands. 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Take action. 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
15: We also had members who fought in the war to fight for the cause of liberty.
22: 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He's able to identify British intelligence agents and send that information on to Washington. After they've served in the army, they look forward to a government which gives to bigotry no sanction, to persecution no assistance.
23: Washington's words are powerful because they express an idea of a world that's different from the one everybody grew up in.
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22: Is this going to be a place where you can be free to say what you want about God?
24: On today's 700 Club Canada, Annetta finds freedom from witchcraft, and after 18 years of meth addiction, Kim has a powerful encounter with Jesus.
25: Welcome to 700 Club Canada. We are so glad that you have joined us today. Today is the International Day of Peace. It's unfortunate that there needs to be a day like that because everybody should have peace every day, but it's a good reminder of that truth.
26: When I think of that, it is a good reminder, Shireen, it's an action word to make peace. So we actually have to do something, don't we?
25: And it starts with being centered in God, because He is the God of all peace and has given that to us so that we could live in peace with one another.
26: Absolutely. And giving ourselves to God, making that availability in our lives to say, God, help me to make peace in whatever area we need to.
25: And so through our stories today, we're going to learn how people have made peace.
26: I love that. And now Kim was once deeply connected to his faith, but life took him far from that path. See how he began turning his story around after hitting a devastating low.
27: A whitish amber powder that they had drawn in a line out on the hood of my car. They handed me a straw and said, here, Barlow, suck this up your nose. And I said, you're nuts. There is no way I'm going to do that.
28: Kim Barlow had made his share of poor choices in life. Now at 36 years old, he was one step away from making another one.
27: Then all the peer pressure started and the name calling, and you're just a girl.
28: While this decision could ruin his life, there was one he made over 20 years earlier that could save it. He was 12, sitting in a small church in Amarillo, Texas, at the invitation of his older brother, Larry.
27: Larry, he was just my mentor, and I know his love for Jesus shined through him. Gave my life to the Lord on that Sunday.
28: Kim stayed connected to his faith and church throughout high school.

0: decision. He was at a party with his wife's family when his brothers-in-law began pressuring him to snort a line of meth.
1: You're not a man. Look at us. We do this all the time. And I thought, why not?
0: That wouldn't be Kim's last taste of meth.
1: I started wanting to feel that euphoria again. The next Saturday, we had the same party, same alcohol, and around midnight, out came the meth, and I did it again.
0: Before long, he and his wife were smoking meth regularly, and Kim became a functioning addict. Now working in sales at a flooring company, he became good at lying to his customers when the signs of addiction began to show.
1: You were talking, and all of a sudden, your head just dropped. Are you okay? And I, well, of course I am. I've just been having some sleep problems here lately.
0: Driven by the high of addiction, he broke numerous sales records and earned a promotion that landed him in Albuquerque, New Mexico.
1: I mean, I was invincible. I just thought nothing could be better than this.
0: But all addictions have their cost, and Kim's body was now paying the price.
1: I would be eating and feel something hard and pull it out, and a tooth had fallen out. And seeing my heart just bam, bam, bam, bam, bam, I would literally sit here thinking, Kim, you're going to die. But it wasn't enough to make me quit. I just wanted more.
0: Kim eventually left his job and moved back to Amarillo. Now divorced again and working a lower-paying job, he began selling meth to finance his addiction.
1: If Larry asked me to go to church, I will someday. But I knew I was lying right out of my teeth to my own brother. I was more about Kim, about me, and where my next fix was going to come from. My life was just spiraling downward.
0: More years were lost to his addiction. Strung out, hopeless, alone. Then at 3 a.m. one morning in May 2008, Kim saw an email from his brother Larry with a link to a video titled Cardboard Testimonies.
1: Wonderful girl came up on stage holding a piece of cardboard to her chest, and it said, was addicted to meth. And then she turned it over and it said, now addicted to him. And at that very moment, I knew I was convicted. I just started crying uncontrollably. I just heard the Lord speak to my heart. Kim, this is over, and I'm going to take you out of this.
0: After 18 years of addiction, Kim knew God had set him free.
1: But I couldn't wait till the next morning, not only to throw the drugs away, but to call my brother Larry and say, Larry, I want to know where to meet you for church next Sunday. He was just elated, and I was elated too.
0: Kim was also reminded of what he had learned as a child over 40 years ago.
1: I just absolutely rededicated my life to the Lord at that time. And I mean, my Lord, look what he did, sent his only begotten son to die a brutal death on the cross, all while he was looking in our eyes, wanting us to have a relationship with him one day.
0: Kim held on to Christian community and has remained drug-free ever since. He now partners with Addiction Recovery Ministries and even has a relationship with his daughter, Dawn.
1: I'm just a new creature in him. It doesn't matter what you did 1 minute ago, 5 minutes ago, or 18 years ago. Jesus is always there, and he is wanting to take you back and have a relationship with him.
2: Have you ever looked at your life and thought, how did I get here? Maybe there are choices you regret, relationships that broke, or years you wish you could get back. Kim knows what this feels like. After years of addiction, his life had become consumed by drugs, broken relationships, and poor choices. He felt hopeless and trapped. But one night, everything changed. Kim watched a testimony about someone who had been delivered from addiction, and he felt God speaking directly to his heart. Kim surrendered his life back to Jesus. His story reminds us what redemption means. Redemption means being rescued, restored, and brought back into freedom. It's God giving us a new beginning. It doesn't.

mean our past never happened. It means our past doesn't have to determine our future. God can redeem the broken places in our lives. But there is something we can't afford to postpone: making peace with God. We often say, I'll do it tomorrow. I'll change tomorrow. I'll forgive tomorrow. I'll get right with God tomorrow. But tomorrow is not promised. What we have is today. So if you've been running from God, come home today. Bring him your regrets, your failures, and your brokenness. Jesus is still calling you. And Kim's life is a reminder that your story, your future, is not over. God can redeem what you thought was beyond redemption. Make peace with God today. And if you'd like prayer, our caring prayer partners are here for you. Please take this moment to reach out and call us, 855-759-0700. And when you call, make sure to ask for the pamphlet, A Certain Salvation. Remember, today is a new day, and tomorrow is not promised. Well, coming up, what does calm really look like when life gets tough? We'll learn how there's strength in slowing down and finding peace.

0: What does calm really mean? Calm in a Christian life is not the absence of trouble. It is a deep peace from God in the middle of a storm. It's a way of being that comes from resting in God, even when the storm rages. The world thinks calm means a quiet room or having no problems. But life is loud and hard. Problems happen every day. A Christian's experience of calm goes much deeper than simple silence. It is the presence of Jesus and his power at work in us. With Jesus, we have a supernatural gift that is rooted in him. And we access this gift with three elements that help to feed calm. One is trust. You know that God is in control of your life. The second is rest. You stop trying to fix everything by yourself. And the third is peace. You feel safe because Jesus walks with you. Remember the Bible story where the disciples were in a boat? And when a huge storm hit them, they were terrified. And Jesus was sleeping in the back of the boat. He did not panic. He had true calm that didn't depend on nice weather. His calm came from his close bond with God the Father. He knew that God held the wind and the waves in his hands. When you face hard days, true calm is a gift. It's the ability to breathe and say, God is still good. Hand your heavy burdens to Jesus. He offers us the opportunity to receive an internal peace that the world cannot give or take away. Take a deep breath today. Let his quiet presence quiet your anxious thoughts. Philippians 4:7 calls this the peace of God, which transcends all understanding. And that is the calm that only God can give. Receive it today.
1: I experienced more fear in it than I ever have. So it went from, oh, this is fun, to, oh, this is real, and this is kind of scary. I went, oh, that might have been too far. And I went outside, and it's like fear everywhere.
2: For Annetta Caldwell, the trauma began at the age of 3 and continued until she was 12 years old. She was sexually abused by a family member. She kept the pain a secret.
1: I felt so much shame, and I felt different from everybody. I just felt really alone, because there was like, when you're holding a secret like that when you're little, you just think kind of like, am I the only one? Is there something wrong with me? Is it my fault? You know, all those things.
2: By 15, Annetta was experimenting with drugs and the occult, trying to keep the pain and shame buried, but it all grew roots. And by high school, those roots were choking her sense of identity.
1: I was willing to compromise in order to have a sense of belonging. That's when these two girls showed up new to our school, and they were like, hey, we accept you. They were into cocaine, heroin, witchcraft. I didn't know what I was getting myself into. Ouija board, I remember doing that, and it made it seem like, everyone made it seem like this exciting thing you can do, and it's just for fun.
2: What began as curiosity quickly spiraled into immersion. By age 16, Annetta was using drugs, drinking daily, cutting herself, numbing the pain she couldn't keep buried. Then came the witchcraft.
1: We would try to talk to spirits. I would try to get things to move without me touching it. She was like, I can, you know, we're gonna do these tarot readings. And we did it. She goes, you wanna go deeper? And I was like, okay. We were doing a spell. And I was like, oh, this stuff is real.
2: The pressure to fit in, the weight of depression, the growing self-hatred, all eventually led Annetta to complete despair. She blamed God.
1: I was feeling very alone at the time. I was feeling like nobody understood me. I was angry at God. I actually was anti-God at this point. I didn't feel like God was with me during that time. I just felt like there was like this wall. I started, you know, getting into cutting just to kind of find a relief.
2: This primed Annetta to give herself fully over to Satan as a witch.
1: I went to this party, and at the end of it, they said, hey, we need somebody to dedicate themselves on this table. And I said, I'll do it. So they got me on the table, and that's when they did like a seance. And so they invited spirits to come in. We basically cut each other, and then we all drink each other's blood, and then we do some spells to dedicate ourselves to becoming witches. I feel like I have to keep doing stuff to be okay. I have to keep doing stuff to try to win acceptance, approval from people. I feel like I'm compromising something inside of me. It felt like somebody else. Like, I didn't even feel like I was looking at me.
2: A short time later, after being awake for 3 days on drugs, her body and spirit nearly collapsed. Wandering the streets, she stopped in front of a building for recovering addicts and alcoholics. And for the first time in years, she looked up.
1: I said, God, if you're real, I need you to help me.
2: That desperate prayer cracked open the door to hope. Annetta began attending AA meetings almost daily.
1: I cut all my relationships. That's when I got sober. And 6 months into it, somebody introduced me to Jesus. I said, God, I believe that you died on the cross for me. You rose 3 days later, and that you can come and live in my heart and give me a fresh start.
2: After accepting Christ as her savior, Annetta slowly rebuilt her life. She stayed sober. Years later, she joined Youth with a Mission and started sharing her faith. She met her husband, Ryan, a year later, and they started a family. Despite these joys, she still battled her demons. Then, in 2022, a friend suggested deliverance counseling.
1: When I showed up, there was a peace over their home. And then they just started saying, hey, is this spirit there? Da-da-da. And they started saying the name. I was like, yep. And I was like, what am I saying? But it was like there was something there that was not me. I had to repent of a lot of things that I opened the door to, because those were my choices. After we were done, I was just like, oh my gosh, this is what I've been looking for. Like, I was at peace. I felt clean. I felt like all these doors and generational curses were now broken. And then I can walk in the fullness of what he had in me.
2: Today, Annetta's life is radically different. She's a mother of seven, a passionate dancer, and an author, sharing her own journey of freedom. But her greatest passion? Helping teenagers battling fear, rejection, and peer pressure, giving them the same hope in Christ she found for herself.
1: I like myself. Like who you made me. I don't have to look like the person next to me. I can be who God made me to be, and I can like her. And it's not selfish, it's good. I love telling people it doesn't matter how dark or how bad things have gotten, don't be afraid to let go of the shame and know that God can heal those places in your heart. You're not too far gone from what somebody did to you. You're not broken, even if you've gone through atrocities, that God can heal those deep places in you and turn it around.
3: There are places in our lives that can feel too deep to heal, places marked by pain, shame, fear, and choices that seem to take us further from God. But there is hope. God is not intimidated by the darkest, deepest places in you. He can reach what you thought was beyond redemption. He can heal wounds you've carried years and break patterns passed from one generation to another. Sometimes we look at our past and wonder, how could God ever use me after all of this? But Jesus doesn't define you by what happened to you or by the places you went when you were hurting. That's what we see in Annetta's journey. There were years when fear, addiction, spiritual darkness, and pain seemed to have the final word, but they didn't. God met her in her brokenness. And as she surrendered her life to Jesus, he began transforming her from the inside out. Colossians 3:1 says, since then, you've been raised from Christ with Christ, set your hearts on things above. Your past may explain where you've been, but it doesn't have to determine where you're going. When you set your heart on Christ, you can stop living under the weight of yesterday and begin resting in his peace. There is freedom in him, there is peace in him, and there is a future in him. Make peace with God today. If you'd like prayer, please call us today at 855-759-0700. There are caring prayer partners there, and they would like to provide a pamphlet for you on faith. 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Well, coming up, sometimes we spend so much energy trying to fix everything around us. We'll share how you can pause, breathe, and make room for peace every day.
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5: Spend a minute with me. You need peace. The whole world is spinning around. You can't see up from down. It's like everything is coming at you from every direction and you need peace. Well, what if I told you you already have it? What if I told you what you're praying for you already have within you? You just need to put your eyes to the one that carries it. Jesus is the Prince of Peace. He has given you his peace if he lives within you. If you've accepted him into your heart, you have his peace within you. And as you're praying for it, he's asking you just to look to him, to sit with him, to lay it all down in the midst of what you're going through, to worship him and thank him because you know that you know that you know that no matter what you're facing, he's bigger than it. You will feel his peace because he already has placed it within you. He'll give you peace that surpasses all understanding. He doesn't give as the world gives. He gives in greater measure, and it comes from within. That no matter what you are standing in, no matter what you are going through, he's the peace that holds you, the comfort around you. He goes ahead of every single situation and handles it. He's your rear guard behind you, and he'll protect you on the left and the right. You have what you are longing for. You're just looking in the wrong direction. Stop looking at what you're facing or what is facing you. Stop looking at the trials that truly you have no control over. Do what you can and then allow God to do what he can in the situation by giving it to him. You have his peace. It's within you. Take a deep breath and thank him. Lord Jesus, we thank you for your peace. We thank you for your peace that surpasses all understanding, that is greater than anything we face or anything we go through. It's like a warm wraparound blanket around us. Your presence, your wraparound presence comes around us within us. And no matter what is shaking around us, no matter what is blowing or how great the storm is, your peace sustains us and calms the storm within us. So Lord God, we invite you in. Holy Spirit, come. Thank you, Jesus, that you give us the peace that surpasses all understanding. And I pray for whoever is listening at this very moment, Lord God, that you will bless them, not by my words, not by my power, not by my strength, but by your Spirit. Bless them. Keep them. Let your light shine upon them and within them. Lord God, meet them in their situation and show them that the peace they have is within them, for you are within them, Lord. And we give you, Jesus, all the glory and all the honor and all the praise. In Jesus' name we pray. Amen. You have the peace. Call upon him, thank him, and watch as he stills the storm within you. You'll be able to see clearer. You'll hear him, and he'll lead you through. You have the peace. Receive it now. God bless you.
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0: And it's a great way to stay connected to peace as we think about the International Day of Peace and just the stories we've heard today. Even as I think about my own life, I know that I need to stay connected to God to stay connected to peace.
3: And he says that, you know, my peace I give you, a peace that the world may not understand. It doesn't understand, but that's what he gives us, his peace.
0: And he says it's a peace that the world cannot take away. And sometimes I think we give it away. But Jesus wants us to keep holding onto his hand and his word and know peace is not something that has to be lost. We can have it all the time.
3: When there's a difficulty that a person's going through, Shireen, it's difficult sometimes to have peace, isn't it? Because we try to look to fix it. But God wants us to rest in peace and walk in peace.
0: To just stay in him, with him, trusting him, and then his spirit gives us exactly what we need.
3: Love that. And you think of peace in a situation that you're going through right now, and there may be viewers that are going through specific things, and they're just wondering, where are you, God? But we know he's present. We know that he's right there with us.
0: And we know that the peace comes when we pray. And so we're going to do that right now. We pray for all of the requests, and here are some we're going to share with you. Miriam asks, please pray for my healing from high blood pressure and diabetes. So God, we place Miriam and anybody else into your hands that needs a physical touch from you. You are the God who heals, so we give them to you and thank you for your healing. In Jesus' name, amen.
3: And Josie shares, I'm a single mother and I need prayer for a stable job. Please pray for me. Father, we just lift Josie to you and anyone else that's watching, Father, that needs employment. We pray, God, that you would open doors, God, that no one can shut. We thank you for your peace in this situation. Thank you for providing all things in your precious name.
0: Our power verse for you today comes from Romans 5, 1 to 2. Therefore, since we have been justified through faith, we have peace with God through our Lord Jesus Christ, through whom we have gained access by faith into this grace in which we now stand. And we boast in the hope of the glory of God. Stay with God, you will have peace. Thank you for joining us today. God bless you.
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0: You go to bed and you can't fall asleep. Maybe you wake up in the middle of the night and stare at the ceiling because you can't fall back to sleep. In the morning, you lie in bed tired, worn out, and not ready to face the day. You're not alone. Insomnia disrupts the sleep of millions of people every day. But you don't have to lose another night of sleep. Here's how.
1: So if you were going to try to stand in an airport and pick somebody out that had insomnia, here's what's interesting is insomnia affects every racial profile, every gender, every socioeconomic status. It doesn't matter. Insomnia is an equal opportunity disorder for sure.
0: Dr. Michael Bruce is a clinical psychologist, sleep expert, and passionate about sleep. He shares on his website, thesleepdoctor.com, in his best-selling books, and on a weekly Facebook Live program called Wake Up Wednesdays, how you can get the sleep you need. Dr. Bruce answers people's questions about sleep so they can live fully awake lives.
1: So sleep turns out to be sounding more complicated than it really is. Turns out in your brain you have two distinct systems that help you with sleep. So first one is this adenosine, which is your sleep drive. The second is what we call your sleep rhythm. This is a circadian rhythm, or an internal biological clock that actually tells your body when to sleep. So when your drive is high and your circadian rhythm is sync, you sleep. But if either one of those is off, that's when you could have a sleep disorder.
0: This vicious cycle of not sleeping can go from a couple of nights to months on end. When this happens, life can be a struggle just to get out of bed. The crippling effects of chronic insomnia can touch every area of your life.
1: So if you do have insomnia and you don't do anything about it, you just think, oh, I'm gonna be tough, I'll make it through it, here's what you're kind of in store for. You'll have heightened levels of anxiety, you'll have heightened levels of depression. Also, we know that reaction time slows down, your thinking time slows down. I mean, honestly, everything you do better with a good night's sleep.
0: If you are experiencing fatigue, hopelessness, you are irritable or sad, and these feelings don't go away, then you could be slipping into major depression. An underlying health problem could be the cause. It's time to get some help. The first step is to partner with your doctor.
1: We also have insomnia, for example, due to pain. Right? So people who are experiencing pain, whether it's chronic fatigue, whether it's a low back pain, leg pain, muscle cramps, that can wake somebody up or make it difficult for somebody to fall asleep. It doesn't stop there. There are certain medical disorders that we know can cause insomnia. An example of one of those would be hyperthyroidism or Hashimoto's hypothyroidism, right, where your thyroid goes up and down or your thyroid is just high. That can cause a big generation of cortisol, which makes it very difficult to fall asleep.
0: The next step is to look at where you sleep. Is your bedroom sleep friendly? If you are like a lot of people, your bedroom has been invaded by sleep distractions. It's time for an extreme bedroom makeover.
1: What's going on in your bedroom? I mean, we're here in a beautiful bedroom and there's lots of different things that can affect your sleep. I can't count the number of people where I just got them to get a new pillow and mattress and it saved the day as far as sleep was concerned.
0: If you want to create the perfect sleep environment, then you need to take care of the five senses. Each of our five senses play an important role in sleep. Start with sight.
1: Install dimmer switches into your bedroom so that you can start to dim those lights about an hour before bed.
0: Light can be a problem. Blue light causes our bodies to be alert. When this happens, your biological clock gets out of sync.
1: Would you believe me if I told you that there are actually now light bulbs that have special filters inside them that you can put by your bedside table that filter out the blue light? So that way your bedside table isn't telling your brain it's morning.
0: Sound is next. It turns out that lullabies aren't just for babies. Soothing music before bedtime has been shown to help people fall asleep faster. And it's not just music. Sounds of nature can help too.
1: So having a little bit of background noise actually turns out to be a good thing. This is where things like sound machines, music that you can play on your music player or something like that can actually be very effective and help people quite a bit. And after sight and sound comes touch. What do I mean by touch? Pillow, mattress, comforter, sheets. All of these are pieces of sleep equipment. So number one, if you haven't changed your mattress in probably about 6 or 7 years, there's a very high likelihood that you need to.
0: Next is smell. Researchers at Rockefeller University and the Howard Hughes Medical Institute estimate the average human being has the ability to distinguish 1 trillion different odors. So getting good sleep includes getting the right smells.
1: What aromatherapy does is it causes a relaxation response in your body. So some of the lavender pillow sprays or the ylang ylang, those sprays have actually been shown to help people fall asleep.
0: The last one is taste. When we eat and when we go to bed are important. If your stomach is still digesting dinner, it could keep you up at night.
1: Our bodies were meant to digest food standing up or sitting, not lying down. So giving yourself a healthy amount of time, like 3 or 4 hours, where you've had no food or liquid intake, if your doctor says that's appropriate, can actually be a great way to help you get a good night's rest.
0: When you start your day, go outside and get some sunlight. It will help kickstart your morning by keeping your internal clock ticking in time.
1: So it turns out that when sunlight hits the optic nerve, it turns off the melatonin faucet in your brain. So folks out there who might be experiencing brain fog in the morning and they're kind of working their way through the kitchen to grab that cup of joe to hopefully make it better, it's not gonna make it better. Water and sunlight will definitely make it better.
0: You might be asking, but what about my cup of coffee? Drink it about 90 minutes after you get up. During the day, stop drinking coffee or any caffeinated beverage by 2 o'clock in the afternoon. This will help you later when you are ready to go to bed.
1: One of the things I tell people is halfway through the day, you know, when that dip comes in the middle of the day, when people start to get tired and they're reaching for that cup of coffee between 1 and 3 in the afternoon, actually, that's a biological situation. So instead of taking a coffee break, go outside and take a sunshine break for about 15 minutes. You don't have to ingest caffeine. It stops that melatonin production, and that siesta that your body is naturally wanting to take will go away.
0: As you begin to end your day, you need to prepare your body for bed. A solid bedtime routine will help do this.
1: So let's say, for example, that you're going to go to bed at 11. Set an alarm clock in your bedroom for 10 o'clock where you have to physically walk into the bedroom, right, to turn off that alarm and to remind you with all the cues in a bedroom, hey, I need to start getting ready for bed. Take that hour and chop it up into 3 20-minute segments. Take 20 minutes to just do the things you gotta do. In our house, we're getting kids' backpacks together, finding shoes, you know, all the crazy stuff that goes on in our household. Take 20 minutes for hygiene, so brush your teeth, wash your face. This is also a great time to take a hot bath or shower.
0: After taking a hot bath and changing your bedclothes, spend the last 20 minutes relaxing and thanking God for all that He has done for you.
1: But that 20 minutes just before lights out is really a great time to sort of check in with yourself, prayer, reading scripture, all of those types of things, just to help end your day on a really good note.
0: You can get the sleep you need starting tonight. If you're battling insomnia, get help right away. Don't fight it alone. Make your bedroom sleep friendly and create a bedtime routine. In the book of Proverbs, the Bible says when you lie down, your sleep will be sweet. Enjoy the sweetness of sleep tonight by thanking God for all that He has done for you.
2: I was so determined not to be like my mom. I was so determined to be completely different. And I said I was never going to let a man beat me. I was never going to do drugs like my mom or anybody. I was going to be a good girl, but I didn't know how to be. I was just a mess, exactly like my mother and worse. The Lord dealt with me when I was in jail. Talk to me about surrendering your life and about making Him the Lord of your life and completely turning over everything to Him. There was a night where God spoke to me. He said, you need to forgive your mother. And when He did that, I forgave her, a flood of tears just came over my eyes and I had cried like I had never cried in my whole life. Today, I know that God is real because He saved me as I was dying. And no one can convince me otherwise.
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0: The signs are all around us. It's the man at the traffic light yawning. It's a woman in a meeting at work fighting to keep her eyes open. And maybe it's you. Over 60 million Americans suffer from a sleep disorder. What might surprise you is some of the answers to your sleep problems aren't just in the bedroom. They're in your kitchen too.
1: You know, so if somebody is in generally cranky, if people have bags under their eyes, if people have that rounded forward posture, those are all warning signs that, you know, externally that people aren't getting enough sleep.
0: Dr. Josh Axe is on a mission. Every day through his website, draxe.com, and his YouTube channel, he's sharing all-natural solutions to help people live healthier lives. He sees the high price people are paying because of their stress-filled lives, and Dr. Axe wants to change that.
1: You know, if you think about it today, you know, we are in traffic jams, we are stress at work, stress in family. Well, a lot of us have these really high levels of cortisol due to all of these stressors we have today, and that's really a big part of why people aren't getting enough sleep.
0: Our bodies aren't built for the pace of life that technology has brought us. It probably started when Thomas Edison introduced electric lights to streets and homes, and people have been losing sleep ever since. Today, people are overexposed to light by our always-on lifestyles. The result is our bodies aren't getting the restorative sleep that they need.
1: People had candlelight. That's a natural orange light that your brain doesn't react to as well, and you get sleepy. You know, our ancestors, they would go to bed an hour or two after the sun went down and wake up at sunrise, so they got plenty of sleep.
0: We're designed to work best when given enough time to rest and restore.
1: So when you're sleeping and your body isn't having to process food and be using energy to think and all these other interactions within your body, it is the time where your body is best able to repair, recover, and actually heal itself.
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3: Turmeric is fantastic. In fact, there are more clinical and medical studies on turmeric proving its overall health benefits for reducing inflammation and supporting the brain and the gut than any other herb out there today. So turmeric is very high on this list. And then ginger. You know, ginger is anti-inflammatory and really one of the ultimate herbs for supporting your digestive system.
0: You might have heard that chicken soup is good for the soul. It's also great for your health. A study by the University of Nebraska Medical Center found that chicken broth helps boost your immune system. It also supports respiratory and digestive health, and that means more restorative sleep.
3: Now, bone broth is really high in collagen, which we all know is great for your skin, hair, nails, your joints, your immune system, your gut and digestive health, but also the amino acids in bone broth are great for supporting your body's sleep cycles, partly because of how it supports your gut and your neurological health.
0: Another food that is great for your gut and your brain is kale. 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Here's one of them. It's loaded with magnesium. 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After that, reward yourself with a piece of dark chocolate. 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
3: Number one, if you can't change your whole diet, just change breakfast. Think about this. 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Wake up in the morning and do a superfood smoothie. 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
0: Limit the amount of coffee you drink during the day. If you don't, you are sabotaging your sleep.
3: If you're having coffee after 3 o'clock in the afternoon, starting to get later in the day or especially at nighttime, even if you do fall asleep, that caffeine is keeping cortisol higher and it is affecting your sleep cycle. So coffee later in the day or lots of caffeine is a big no-no when it comes to getting quality sleep.
0: If you want to sleep like a baby at night, then you need to move your body during the day. Exercise is an important part of your health and primes your body for sleep.
3: If we don't move at all during the day and we're not working out at all, our body kind of says to itself, well, I didn't do much today, so my sleep tonight isn't as crucial. So exercise, listen, whether you go in the gym and lifting weights or on the treadmill, or you just go for a 20-minute walk outside, that's great as well.
0: As your day comes to an end, be sure your bedroom is a sanctuary for sleep. Here's a list to help create the perfect sleep environment. Keep it clean and quiet. Get rid of all electronic devices. That includes a TV. Use a bed that is not too firm and not too soft. Set the temperature below 70 degrees. And use an essential oil diffuser.
3: You know, one of the number one things I recommend all my patients do to get a better night's sleep is start using essential oils. You know, essential oils are referenced more than 300 times in the Bible. My three favorite essential oils to get a better night's sleep are going to be lavender, Roman chamomile, and holy basil.
0: 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He wants you to experience a life that is abundant and full. You can with a perfect night's sleep.
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2: The veil between us and the Lord is thinnest when we're in our suffering. You know, this brain tumor that keeps coming back, craniopharyngioma you're born with. And when they diagnose me,

0: They gave me all of the different ways that I could deal with this tumor through, you know, these actions and prayer and exercise and just do everything I can. And the last two appointments with my physician, it shrunk. They don't shrink. They just don't. And it's, God gets all the glory. We're here by His grace and mercy. Our bodies are fragile but resilient, temporary. So we live our days joyfully. We live our days hopefully. We live our days faithfully. And in doing that, my goodness, it changes the world.
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5: When was the last time you held your breath? It probably wasn't long before you needed some air. Well, millions of Americans stop breathing every night, and they don't even know it's happening. They stop breathing over and over, and they wake up the next morning feeling tired. And they're more prone to heart attacks and stroke. This pattern of not breathing is called sleep apnea, and it's a real threat to your health and life.
6: The word apnea means without breathing. A means without, P-N-E-A refers to breathing. And so there's actually a collapse, closing off of the upper airway. So what happens when we're not breathing? A constriction of blood vessels makes the heart work harder, may cause heart enlargement, and may contribute to heart attacks and death.
5: Dr. Jay Catesby Ware is a sleep specialist and professor at Eastern Virginia Medical School. He has been studying sleep for over 45 years. He knows that our bodies give us clues that we might have a sleep disorder. See if these clues could be pointing to you.
6: Well, I tell people who are sleepy, for any reason, that it's a sign of brain dysfunction. If somebody stops breathing 5 times per hour, so that's 30 or 40 times during the night. That is enough to cause high blood pressure. And that's probably the most dramatic and earliest thing that has been shown with sleep apnea.
5: High blood pressure sets the stage for heart disease and stroke. According to the CDC, 7 out of 10 Americans who have their first heart attack also have high blood pressure. Here are a few warning signs that you might have high blood pressure. Severe headaches, fatigue and confusion, vision problems, and chest pain. If you are experiencing any of these signs, you need to get them checked out by your doctor. It could be that sleep apnea is the cause of the problem.
6: You may sleep very poorly and not be aware of it. And you may think you sleep poorly when actually your sleep was okay. So that's what makes it such a challenging problem for physicians to deal with. Most sleep apnea events, their average duration is 20 seconds long. Then you wake up, you breathe 6 times, and fall back asleep because you're very sleepy. It's not enough to register in your memory. And so what you realize is, well, I didn't have very restful sleep. I didn't have very deep sleep.
5: Here's another sign that you might have sleep apnea, and it's one that you probably aren't even aware of: snoring.
6: We have a big army of helpers to identify sleep apnea patients, and they're usually the bed partner. The bed partner notes snoring, maybe some pauses in the breathing. So those are the typical things we look for.
5: The sad reality is that 80% of sleep apnea sufferers go undiagnosed. What's usually seen as a condition that affects only overweight, middle-aged men is now becoming a growing problem for women, too.
6: Well, early on, we thought the typical sleep apnea patient was an overweight, male, middle-aged who snored. And women were ignored. But now we realize that an awful lot of women have sleep apnea. Women look more like men after menopause. So not only do they have a hormone change that relaxes the muscles in the upper airway, but they usually gain weight.
5: If you have any of these symptoms, now is the time to talk to your doctor about getting a sleep study. The sooner you discover what's happening while you sleep, the sooner you can get the help you need.
6: What a sleep study entails is actually measuring many of the same things that are measured during a physical exam during the day. You measure heartbeat, you measure breathing, you measure oxygen, you measure muscle tone. And so when somebody gets a sleep study, we put sensors on their body to measure those things, and then we look at the sleep the next day by looking at what happened to all those measures. And it's really remarkable that some people can have enormous heartbeat irregularities during sleep, and during the 30 seconds when you listen to it or less during the day, it sounds completely normal.
5: If you are diagnosed with obstructive sleep apnea, then one of the treatment options is a CPAP machine. CPAP stands for Continuous Positive Airway Pressure. During the night, pressurized air is used to make sure that the airway is kept open to prevent apnea events. When used properly, the benefits can be seen almost immediately. You'll have lower blood pressure and won't feel sleepy during the day. In addition to CPAP, other new treatments are being developed and used.
6: There are other treatments. For example, we can use an oral appliance, which changes the position of the jaw and opens up the airway. There are actually some medications that seem to increase the tone. And so if we understand the specific things that contribute, then we can help far more than help the patients.
5: One of the best ways to reduce the impact of sleep apnea is by making the commitment to live a healthier lifestyle.
6: Well, weight loss, number one. So if you can change your lifestyle to eat less, maybe exercise more, eat better diets, hang out with people who don't have a weight problem. And it's really interesting that obesity is contagious in the sense that if you hang out with obese people, you're more likely to be obese. And again, none of these things are easy, but it's a choice people have to make. You know, what am I going to do to get rid of this?
5: Don't let sleep apnea rob you of a healthy life. If you are experiencing poor sleep, have high blood pressure, and are overweight, don't ignore the problem. Partner with your doctor and see if you need to get a sleep study. Take charge of your health today and enjoy the gift of life that God has given you.
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9: Life can be painful. 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Yet millions of people suffer with chronic pain. 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It's crippling pain that turns life into a daily struggle and robs them of a good night's sleep. The good news is you don't have to let pain keep you from enjoying your life any longer. Here's how.
10: When you are in pain, I mean, your world gets awfully small. People don't realize that as pain becomes chronic, it really alters everything.
9: Sue Hitzman, New York Times bestselling author and creator of The Melt Method, is no stranger to chronic pain. She's lived it. While rising to the top of a promising fitness career, she experienced a little ache that turned her world upside down.
10: My late 20s, I was at the absolute peak of my fitness career. I had a best-selling boot camp video, and one day I woke up and the bottom of my foot hurt me. What started out as being something that was just a little ache in my foot turned into almost entire body-wide pain. I really just thought that I had permanently damaged myself.
9: According to the National Institutes of Health, 1 out of 10 Americans experience chronic pain daily. It affects the lives of more people than diabetes, heart disease, and cancer combined. And it comes with a big price tag, too. It's estimated to cost the U.S. hundreds of billions of dollars in lost workplace productivity. Chronic pain has also given rise to the skyrocketing use of prescription drugs to manage pain. The numbers suggest we are facing a pain pill epidemic. Whether we know it or not, chronic pain is hurting all of us.
10: Chronic pain is not selective. It can happen to anyone at any age. It doesn't matter if you're fit and healthy and eating right. And that's, I think, a big wake-up call for a lot of people is even if you do eat right and exercise, it doesn't mean that you're not going to walk around with no pain.
9: So what does chronic pain look like? It could be anything from nagging back pain that won't stop to intense migraines. Pain becomes chronic when it continues to last and doesn't go away. But before pain turns chronic, there are warning signs. A stiff neck in the morning, or that sudden lower back pain that comes and goes, might be a sign you are heading for trouble. Don't ignore it. Pay attention to these little aches and pains and become more

0: aware of what's going on in your body.
1: When we have what we call pre-pain signals and we ignore them like most people do, then you start getting those symptoms that are a little bit more aggressive, joint stiffness, neck pain, and all of these kind of things. And the thing about those types of pains or aches is that they seem so common, people do one of two things. They either take a pain reliever or they ignore it. And that causes more problems.
0: One of these problems is lack of sleep. According to the National Sleep Foundation, one out of three Americans loses an average of 20 hours of sleep per week because of pain. If you are not getting the sleep you need, then you're at a greater risk for a long list of diseases like diabetes, high blood pressure, and heart disease. There is growing evidence that a lack of sleep could even contribute to Alzheimer's disease.
1: You don't get a restful night's sleep, you wake up the next day with an accumulation of stress, a backlog of stuck stress that now you're dealing with day in and day out, and it's just time over tension overload. After a while, you are in a state of chronic pain and nothing you do makes a dent.
0: Balancing the demands of life can be stressful. If you feel like there aren't enough hours in the day to keep up, then you're not alone. In a recent Gallup poll, 79% of Americans reported experiencing stress during their day. And if you feel stressed out, so is your body. Stress and pain are connected. If you don't manage the stress in your life, then you're setting yourself up for a vicious cycle of chronic pain.
1: And if you're living in that state of stress all the time, your nervous system kind of thinks that's the balanced place to be at, and it just takes one thing to tip you over the edge, and then you're just down and out, which is what's happening with most people.
0: Slow down and take a moment to relax. Go outside and take a walk with a friend. Write a gratitude list. And thank God for all the good in your life. Remember, managing your stress is another step towards reducing pain in your life. Growing research is suggesting that the source of pain in our bodies is rooted in the connective tissue, or fascia. This long-ignored flexible network of tissue is found throughout the body. It was once thought that its only role was to act like a sort of packing material and help give our bodies form and support. But now, research is suggesting that this fluid-filled network of tissue plays an important part in keeping our cells hydrated. There's even the idea that it might also act as a secondary nervous system. These discoveries are changing our understanding of pain and giving us new ways to treat it.
1: So, connective tissue is truly the stability system of everything. Your skin, bones, nerves, organs, every cell in your body relies on this extracellular matrix to remain stable. But if you kind of think of connective tissue as a fluid-based architectural matrix, like a river, daily living is laying sediment down in this river. And scientifically, we call that cellular dehydration.
0: What Sue learned radically changed her thinking and helped free her from the chronic pain she was experiencing. Today, she is helping others find relief with MELT. This self-treatment program focuses on eliminating stuck stress and keeping the connective tissues healthy.
1: The MELT method is a simple self-treatment technique to educate the general public on how to rehydrate their connective tissue and quiet the stress reflex in the nervous system to essentially deter all of the negative effects that we would associate with daily living and to address the repetitive habits and movements and postures that we have to manage and deal with from day to day, and to educate people how to deter accumulative stress from our daily lives.
0: Peggy has been using the MELT method for over 15 years. Now it's just a part of what she does to help ease the aches and pains of everyday life.
2: I very often have pains in my fingers and in my forearm, particularly because I type and I'm texting and I do all the things that, you know, we weren't necessarily designed to do. And I find if I melt my forearm, it literally changes the way my entire hand and arm feels for the day, if not for longer. And I've had conversations with my doctor, who's a big proponent of working on the fascia and feels that it's a very big part of our structure. And every time I tell her, oh, I did this in Melt, I did this, she's like, keep it up. It is absolutely helping you.
1: If we could all learn how to treat the cause of pain becoming chronic and allow our nervous system to adapt to a new, nice environment, I think people would live a more active, healthy, pain-free life.
0: The Bible says in Isaiah, those who hope in the Lord will renew their strength. They will soar on wings like eagles. They will run and not grow weary. They will walk and not be faint. Let today be your new beginning. Don't let chronic pain interfere with getting a good night's rest or limit your enjoyment of the life God has given you.
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15: Drank until about 5 o'clock in the morning. Passed out. Hit a car head on. I can't really express in words the hollowness of that feeling. I was sentenced to serve 7 years in prison. My bunkmate, he just looked at me and shook his head. Said, it's a real shame. You really have a heart that God could use if you would just let him.
16: God is a God of restoration, reconciliation, and redemption. There is always hope in Jesus.
0: Sleep, it's something we all need, but most of us say we aren't getting enough. According to the CDC, 1 out of every 3 Americans isn't getting a healthy night's sleep. What's this life in the fast lane costing us? Well, unfortunately, our health. Take a few minutes to slow down now and find out how to get the sleep you need.
17: There's only 2 things that cause sleepiness. you are not spending enough time in bed getting sleep. You're staying up till 3 o'clock in the morning, you're getting up at six, you will be sleepy. Or you're spending a lot of time sleeping, but there's something dysfunctional about your sleep.
0: Dr. Chris Winter is a board-certified neurologist and sleep specialist. For over 20 years, he has treated all kinds of people, from truck drivers to professional athletes. The one thing they all have in common is broken sleep. The good news is Dr. Winter believes your sleep can be fixed. In his best-selling book, The Sleep Solution, Why Your Sleep is Broken and How to Fix It, he offers solutions to help you get the sleep you need.
17: Most people have built their sleep problems over time. I mean, I've never met somebody who said, I'm a great sleeper, but 3 days ago I started having bad sleep, so here I am in your office.
0: One thing keeping us from great sleep is our gadgets. From smartphones to big screen TVs, we're surrounded by artificial light from technology. All of these electronics have a dark side. They are robbing us of our sleep.
17: The numbers of distractions that we have right now, the amount of lighting in our face, you know, we've got this whole sort of technology piece, this whole 24-hour culture that has just gotten more profound over the years.
0: Adding to the problem is our out-of-control schedule. Many people are trying to juggle long hours at work and a long list of activities at home. This schedule stuffing is costing us dearly.
17: People will routinely overstep their bedtime. Okay, it's 11 o'clock and you have to get up at 6 for your meeting. That's 7 hours. So any time after now that you're going to bed, you're cutting into that time. They're kind of a ticking time bomb when it comes to their sleep.
0: Fixing your sleep begins with taking an honest look at your habits. Are you up late answering emails or playing a game on your smartphone? Or maybe your schedule is so packed it's impossible to get it all done. If this is you, then it's time to make some changes, or you could be heading for big trouble.
17: We know that people who have these very irregular schedules, they're much more prone to have chronic conditions, dementing illnesses, and the big thing right now is cancer.
0: If you want to stay healthy, then you need to make sleep a top priority. Start by figuring out how much sleep you need. Determine what time you need to get up in the morning to get to work on time, ready and refreshed. Count back 8 hours from the time you need to get up. Start with 8 hours. You may find you need a little less or a bit more. Now track it. Keep a diary of your sleep for at least a month. Record how you feel. Energized, tired, optimistic. Keep a record.
17: When you sit down in the morning, you say, okay, what time did you go to bed last night? I went to bed probably around 11:15 last night. How long did it take you to fall asleep? 15 minutes. Did you wake up any during the night? I woke up once for 5 minutes to use the bathroom. What time did you wake in for good? 7 o'clock. What time were you out of bed? 7:45. So as you fill that in, you know, add up all the hours, divide by 30 days, and whatever that number is the average time your body's seeking every 24.
0: Determining the amount of sleep you need is what's important here. Think about sleep like you would food. When you are hungry, you probably need to eat. If you are feeling tired, then you need to sleep.
17: People have this fear of, oh, if I don't get my 8 hours or 9 hours, well, that's fine if you need 9 hours. So it's important that we want sleep to match what you need.
0: Getting a great night's sleep starts before you turn off the lights to go to bed. If you want to keep your sleep on track, you need a plan of attack. You need to think like a soldier.
17: The military schedule is wonderful. The brain loves to know what's coming. 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You don't deviate from the plan. And it really is a helpful thing because everything our brains do in our body is on some sort of schedule.
0: There's always going to be a night when you don't go to bed on time. The important thing is to try to stick to your new schedule. You don't want to slip back into the bad habits that were stealing your sleep in the first place.
17: You know, had a difficult night or didn't sleep and now the alarm clock goes off at 7 o'clock, you need to be out of bed at 7 o'clock. Too many people give themselves license to sleep in, to take naps when they have difficult nights, which only perpetuates the problem. The wake-up time needs to be set in stone.
0: Sleep is like the stock market. It goes up and it goes down. Sometimes you will need more of it, and other times you need less. The amount of sleep you need is connected to your activities and to your age. If you notice that you are getting sleepy or you are having trouble going to sleep, then you need to adjust your sleep schedule.
17: You know, a lot of people, as they retire, they'll say things like, I can't sleep. Well, what time do you go to bed? 9 o'clock. What time do you get out of bed? 8 o'clock. Do you work? No. Do you have kids? No. What do you do all day? Well, that's great. You've decided that you're done with the day at 9 o'clock, but your brain is very much not quite ready to sleep, so I need you to stay up till 11.
0: If this is you, then you need to add more activities to your life. Meet a friend and go for a walk. Exercise is great for your health, and so is being social. Plus, walking with a friend will help you stick to it. Get out and volunteer. There are opportunities to share your years of experience with others. You might be surprised at how good you feel and how well you sleep by adding some extra activity to your routine. What if you've tried all these things and are still worn out? If you face every day without any energy, it's time to partner with your doctor to discover if sleep is really the issue.
17: Fatigue, to me, is body energy. You know, and you talk to people who say, if I walk up a flight of stairs, I am incredibly fatigued from that. That is a different concept than sleepiness. Sleepiness is, how driven are you to sleep?
0: When you get the sleep you need, you will get the energy you need to live a full and vibrant life.
17: 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If you're already a pretty good sleeper, you can enhance your sleep and be even better. One of the things I love about sleep as a neurologist is we can really help people.
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0: 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So how does Israel thrive despite its constant struggles?
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6: Welcome to this special edition of Studio 5. We are going one-on-one with actor Jaden Lucas Miller. Here's a quick preview of the compelling conversation.
7: But I hope someone's posting it or streaming it, or you're just going to be seeing us living our best life.
6: It's Beyond the Gates and Divine Alignment for Jaden Lucas Miller.
7: It's that audition process. It was amazing. I booked off the audition itself, no callback or anything. So it was for me. And like I always tell everyone, that what is for you is for you.
6: His mindset matters and moves his career.
8: What's it like to work with Tyler Perry?
7: It's the same thing, kind of like Beyond the Gates a little bit, where it's fast paced. And I feel like I was chosen for the fast paced working because I enjoy working.
6: Hard work paves the road on this long acting journey.
7: You have to kind of dim your light a little bit sometimes. It feels like you're doing it, you're auditioning, but nobody knows how much work is going into it.
6: And he has a mental health message for men.
7: I believe as men, we don't normally know how to talk it out and really sit down and really think about our feelings before we act on it. And psychology helped me with that a lot.
6: And speaking of a lot, his biggest hero and also biggest cheerleader is close to home.
9: Talk a lot about mom. What's mom mean to you?
7: She's a prophecy. She's definitely something sent down from God.
6: Godly wisdom at an early age and more in this one-on-one with Jaden Lucas Miller. Jaden Lucas Miller made his daytime television debut on March 12, 2025 in the role of Terrell Richardson on the fresh new soap opera Beyond the Gates. It's a role he feels came to him in divine alignment.
7: Will Brown be able to see me from the stage?
10: I don't know, probably.
7: Then she'll see you not sitting with us. She's crazy about you.
9: So your journey to being cast in Beyond the Gates, I think I've read you call it divine alignment,
7: yeah.
9: Right? What happened with getting this big role?
7: Divine alignment, yes, for sure. I was in college on campus. This is when it definitely hit. Like, I was like, I don't want to do this anymore. I didn't see myself doing it because the audition process was just so tough. I'm getting auditions. I'm receiving one of the big auditions for these shows and movies. But it was like, where do I fit in? Who am I to these producers, these casting directors? And my mother was like, there's going to be a role coming your way. You know, just keep praying, keep having faith, and keep believing in yourself. And divine alignment, this audition came around. The cast, I mean, my mother sent me this, the Instagram post of Clifton Davis, Tamara Tooney, Daphne Duplay, and Carla Moseley promoting it. And I was like, you sure, Mom? You think I'm going to be a part of this, like, soap opera? I was like, what is that? She was explaining to me, oh, who was on there and what it's about. And it's a daytime. And Shamar Moore was on there, Michael B. Jordan, Chadwick Boseman, Vivica A. Fox, all these greats. And I'm just like, oh, okay. I mean, where do I fit, you know? Like,
9: yeah.
7: But now I'm at this point where we're 2 years in. And it's that audition process. It was amazing. I booked off the audition itself, no callback or anything. So it was for me. And like I always tell everyone, that what is for you is for you. I can't, and God is going to place it in your life, and I cannot take anything from you. No man can.
9: Sounds like mom sees something in you that you don't always see in yourself.
7: All the time. All the time. Yeah.
10: Jessica's just different. Like, everyone at school posts about me for clout, trying to get reaction. She stands up for me.
11: She sounds brave.
10: She says I'm the brave one. Says that the way I handle the hate is inspiring or whatever. Says that the clowns are frustrated because they can't rile me.
9: Groundbreaking series.
7: Yeah.
9: Renewed now for 2 more years, I believe.
7: Yeah.
9: Do you understand and take in the gravity of this being so historical, especially for people of color?
7: Mm. Yes, for sure. Mm-hmm. Tamara Tooney, Clifton Davis, they're the big dogs. You know, they've been in this industry for so long to where I'm like, if they can do it, I can do it. Mm-hmm. And they're teaching me how to be myself, how to stand my ground, and how to stand 10 toes down in whatever circumstances I'm in.
9: Mm.
7: And yeah, for the culture itself, I'm not only the youngest, and I was cast as the youngest, it feels like a pressure of like, oh, where do I fit in? You know, I'm the youngest. I don't want to mess up. It just makes you feel like you're doing it and you're having fun, but then it's also a job, so you have to show up and know your lines, you know, because soap opera is totally different from anything else. It's a beast.
9: Yeah.
7: It's definitely a beast. But yeah, it's amazing. It's
9: Talk about the difficulty of it all. I can only imagine. I'm a journalist on mm-hmm. television. I had this wonderful thing called a teleprompter. All I got to do is read the words and get them out clearly. But you have got to commit all this mm-hmm. to memory. For people who don't grasp it, I mean, how could you quantify what you're learning and how fast you've got to learn it?
7: Some have their own ways of doing it. Mm-hmm. The wash and rinse, repeat type thing where, mm-hmm. you know, you learn your lines the week ahead or a day before, but then sometimes you receive cuts and you just have to be ready for whatever's thrown at you. But I feel like with soap operas, you're playing your character more often, so you get to know how they're feeling, where they're going, and it's a linear, like the way Michelle Valjean, she's mm-hmm. an amazing writer. Mm-hmm. The way she's written it for our characters to, you know, you kind of feel like you know where they're going, but you still want to dive deeper mm-hmm. into your character.
9: What do you like most about your character?
7: That he's a thinker. He's always going to overthink, think ahead. He's a bit calculative a little bit, as they say on set, where he's a little sassy, a little bit comes off as that, but we all have our moments, you know, and he's growing up, but I can't wait to see what happens next.
12: Samantha always said she was going to have diamonds in her ears because when she grew up, she was going to shine.
13: Can't believe you remembered that.
12: I want you to always remember you're always a star to me.
9: You can watch Jaden as Terrell Richardson on the CBS daytime drama Beyond the Gates weekdays. And still ahead, a look at some of his other roles on the small and silver screens.
7: And I'm an actor and I'm on TV, so I would like to make my voice be heard.
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15: Join a gang of bookworm anime-watching martial art geeks.
9: Papermate.
7: Mm-hmm.
9: HBCU, martial arts. What can you tell us about Papermate and your role in it?
7: So Papermate, it wraps around brotherhood, sisterhood. From my perspective, I was asking the director from his perspective what it was, his driving force, his driving like opinion for this, when he was writing and when he's directing. Yeah, it's just basically surrounds brotherhood, sisterhood, and understanding the discipline of what martial arts can do for a young generation, young males, or a young sister. Mm-hmm. And that's all I can give about it right now, but it's definitely something to watch.
9: How do you prep for it? Do you study martial arts? How do you
7: I know, right? A lot of people ask me that question. Yes, I did take a martial arts class and a little karate when I was younger. But my athletic background helped me a lot, but it was a process.
9: That was Jaden Lucas Miller talking about his role in the film Paper Maid. He also has roles in Tyler Perry's Divorced Sisters and Reasonable Doubt.
11: What are you doing?
16: Oh, hey.
11: What are you doing?
16: I wanted to borrow a tie from Dad.
11: For what?
16: For Sunday.
9: So you're also in Divorced Sisters. Mm-hmm. You play, is it Laz?
7: Laz.
9: Preacher's son. Devon Franklin.
7: Pastor Kid. Yes. Shout out to Pastor Kid, y'all. But yeah, it is. That was another dream come true, too, because I read his book, The Hollywood Commandments.
9: You did?
7: Yeah, my mother introduced me to him as well. Mm. Mm-hmm. And being on set and then telling him that, it made him feel whole. You know, it was like, wow, you know, I can't believe a young man like myself would read his book, and which I recommend, you know, for every young male to read it. It's not just about acting.
9: Yeah,
7: it's a universal book. Mm-hmm. It's for everything. It got me through a lot of things in high school. And I was a big mental health reader in high school. Mental health books was something that I took very serious. And that's why I chose psychology. But yeah, back to Divorced mm-hmm. Sisters and me being Laz and what he was and hope soon to be. I can't wait for what Tyler has written for him. Mm-hmm. But yeah, it's a dream come true.
9: And what's it like to work with Tyler Perry?
7: It's the same thing, kind of like Beyond the Gates a little bit, mm-hmm. where it's fast paced. Mm-hmm. And I feel like I was chosen for the fast paced working mm-hmm. because I enjoy working. I love to just be laser focused mm-hmm. when it comes to work and when we're shooting, so we can, you know, go home and celebrate. But yeah, it's very fast paced. He's always on the ball. He's ready to work. You got to show up to work as well. So. And he's very demanding when you're not showing up too. So you got to be 10 toes down.
9: And then another Reasonable Doubt. You play young Ozzy, mm-hmm. and this gentleman is going through a crime, if you will. Mm-hmm. It's serious stuff. He was a child actor, yeah. Living out adult. Mm-hmm. You play the young lads. What was that role like? It's intense to watch. I'm just curious.
7: So. Compared to the older Ozzy and then the younger Ozzy, obviously that's his trauma, playing a younger version. So I wanted to make sure I dive deep into it. I wanted to make sure that I had enough knowledge of where he's coming from and not so much where he's going, because I really wanted to focus on my character itself. But I was interested. Mm-hmm. I was definitely interested of what was going to happen next. Mm-hmm. And if you watch it, it's sad. Mm-hmm. But yeah, I just dove so deep into it to where it was traumatizing a little bit, because mm-hmm. I never knew that even though you're on TV and your movies, whatever it is, you're an artist, you live outside of it and it's pretty rough. Nobody's able to hear your voice, or you feel as if your voice is not being heard. Mm-hmm. And it was a scary moment for me when I was like, wow, how do I speak up for myself? You know, now that I'm also playing and I'm an actor and I'm on TV, so I would like to make my voice be heard. And it was pretty traumatizing a little bit, but mm-hmm. I was able to get through it, and I was able to understand where Ozzy was coming from, and like I said, what happened, which was fatal. It was definitely something I would always cherish with me. Yeah.
12: Everything okay? I can't imagine if we lost.
11: Me either, honey.
9: Now, Paper Maid has premiered in Tampa. We'll be sure to let you know when it premieres everywhere. Divorced Sisters is available right now on Paramount Plus. Still ahead, Jaden is talking about mental health. Plus, he unpacks how his acting career actually began.
7: Exactly what I'm about to do in my next step in life. And psychology not only helped me with that, but it has helped others through me.
17: Where do our laws come from? Are they simply made up by people?
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17: I'm Professor Jeff Brauch.
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0: Welcome back to this special edition of Studio 5. We're hanging out with Jaden Lucas Miller. He's talking one-on-one about his life and career, including his faith and advocating for mental health.
1: Where does faith fall in your life?
2: I'm still learning more about it. Faith is very strong. Faith is something that you have to have, no matter what career field you're in. And it's very powerful. It creates a whole world for yourself, and you can create it through faith. So it's a reflection a little bit. So you have to find that mirror of like, do I have faith in this? No, take a look at yourself and realize you can do it. And that's what I believe faith is.
1: There's something you shared, I think, on social media, I don't know if it was today or previously, where the post says something to the effect, if you have faith and you're not doing the work, you'll still be in church saying, I receive that. Yeah. What's the message there? What were you saying?
2: Well, we can all go to church. Mm-hmm. We can all sit there in church and listen to the pastor preach. But, you know, are we actually doing what he's saying? Are we using it in the real world? When we leave here out of these doors and, you know, we give our little money to the pastor, you know, what are we doing? You know, are you putting in the work of saying that, oh, I want to buy this house, but are you planning to buy that house? Are you planning to, you know, do whatever it is that you want to do? Mm-hmm. And that's what I consider, if you're not putting in the work, faith means, you know, nothing a little bit. You ask for this, you pray to God each and every day, like, I want to book something, and are you here? And you're doing it. So let's keep doing the work.
1: You know? Indeed. You're majoring in psychology, and you said you chose that major because mental health is important. Mm-hmm. Where'd that come from?
2: My mother, again. My mother was definitely someone that helped me express myself through words and by reading and by education. And I believe as men, we don't normally know how to talk it out and really sit down and really think about our feelings before we act on it. Mm-hmm. And psychology helped me with that a lot. And I didn't realize what it was doing to me until other men start pointing it out of, wow, you're just very calm. Like, where'd you get this from? And sometimes I feel like a vessel to the young black men generation coming up that you can talk about it. You know, we can sit down and talk about it. We can go do whatever we want, but are you okay? And having that empathy every day.
0: As you now know, Jaden has played in several roles in his budding career. It's an acting journey that he attributes to his mom.
1: When did the acting bug bite you? What happened?
2: The acting bug. My mother knows when. me, on the other hand, I'm starting to realize when it did, but it's developing. But the real age, I would definitely say, is 14. When I took on a theater role and I believe a commercial and being on set and being around these directors, producers, and learning about how it's a job. And learning about how my role can be an impact on others when I leave here, and watching it on TV is like, oh, it's pretty cool, you know. And then to keep going and keep auditioning, and the audition process is something else.
1: I can imagine.
2: But yeah, it struck at 14 for me.
1: 14. Mm-hmm. And at 14, did you feel like, okay, I can make a career of this? This can be my life, or
2: not
1: no.
2: really?
1: No.
2: I mean, I've watched some TV, seen Denzel Washington, Morgan Freeman. Mm-hmm. My mother introduced me to a lot of great actors, Oscar-winning actors. But yeah, I didn't know if it was a career or not. It's just something that was on the side. It was something that was fun, something to express myself in. But mind you, I was still playing sports, running track and field and basketball. So my mind wasn't focused on, oh, I have to book. And my mom wasn't a stage mom to where it was like it was a mandatory thing. She was like, you know, just keep auditioning. There was numerous amount of times I wanted to quit just by the no's from the auditions that I received. Wow. And a lot of them, I still remember to this day of how I felt. I was crying. It's a career now, and I'm living in it, and I'm just glad I'm doing it.
1: Just curious, is there one that you didn't get that still stings?
2: Yeah, there's a couple of them, but I can't point out which one.
1: I really want to know.
2: Yeah, I can.
1: So Over the course of the journey thus far, still early for you, but having some great success, how would you describe the acting journey for yourself? What's it been like?
2: I would say in the beginning, it feels like, and this is kind of still the beginning. We don't know what the future may hold. Life takes its course and all, but you have to kind of dim your light a little bit sometimes. It feels like you're doing it, you're auditioning, but nobody knows how much work is going into it and how many sacrifices you have to indulge in to just be on set or to receive an audition or just get an agent call or a casting call. It's a lot of work that goes into it, and I'm glad that we have, the Samuel L. Jacksons, the Spike Lees, the directors that's putting on for us, as it is kind of difficult for us to showcase that. And I believe I'm witnessing it, I'm experiencing it, and I'm just glad that it's me and I'm able to tell this to the younger generation that it's possible. Anything is possible.
1: What are some pinch me moments you've experienced in this job, in this life? You've seen a lot, been on a lot of sets now, and done a lot of work with some moments like, wow, I can't believe this is my life.
2: Oof. I would definitely say meeting Tyler Perry. That was one of them. My grandmother, my aunts, uncles, they talk about him. We watch his movies, the Madeas. I mean, and hearing the Madea voice on set was like, did I just hear that? That was one of them. That was a pinch me moment, being able to work with him. And I will also say, learning a lot about CBS and learning about how it was started and Procter and Gamble, soap operas in general, and working in a studio, that was something that was, I'm just looking around, I'm looking at the multi cameras, I'm looking at how the sets is built, the wardrobes and how we prepare and then how the crew prepares. It's a job, and it's like, oh, teamwork makes the dream work, and that all in all, it makes me feel like I'm in the right business. I'm in the right place in life.
1: I love it. Dreams for yourself. Is there a dream role, a dream castmate, a dream director? What goes on in the head? What are you thinking? Like, Lord, I would love to.
2: That question. Dream role. I have a lot of them. I have a storyboard. I have like a little board in my room with like characters I would like to play. There's a lot of them. I mean, I that's and you got
1: Give me
2: Miles.
1: one. Give me one. Just one.
2: You got okay, you have Miles Morales. Spider-Man, that's something that I know would definitely, spark the culture a little bit of like seeing finally a black young boy, a man in a suit, and we're able to watch it, and that would be something amazing. As far as like co-star, a lot of inspirations. Denzel, yeah, that's definitely one of them.
1: I like
2: Yeah, that's definitely one of them.
3: you. You always listen to your mother. You understand? Do what she tells you to do.
0: Before we go to break, Jaden shares his thoughts about his mom. Take a look.
2: She's a prophecy. She's definitely something sent down from God. She's got me through so many things in life. She's made so many sacrifices for me to even be here. And I thank her so much each and every day. And sometimes we bump heads of like, oh my gosh, I don't feel like doing this. But the organization that I've equipped from her and the stuff that she's instilled in me made me a strong young man. And each and every day I look in the mirror, I say, thank you, Mom. Like, literally. Thank you, because sometimes I'm like, wow, I can't believe I'm here. I'm meeting these people and they're saying I'm doing a good job. So I always have to remember where I got it from and where it came from.
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0: 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Jaden is from Raleigh, North Carolina, a place he happily calls home.
1: You grew up here in Raleigh?
2: Grew up, born and raised.
1: Born and raised in Raleigh.
2: Mm-hmm.
1: What do you remember most about your childhood in this city?
2: Everything. I used to run track and field. I attended middle school here, elementary school. Like I said, born and raised, so I'm very aware of Raleigh and, you know, the Raleigh-Durham Triangle, the Tri-City as they call it, UNC Chapel Hill, NC State, Duke. It's all here, you know. We have, like, one of the highest doctor, like, majors, like, to attend these colleges and to come out successful. And it just feels like home, and it always going to be home to me.
1: So you were juggling sets in Atlanta and still living here in Raleigh.
2: Yes.
1: What makes you stay?
2: What makes me stay? I have no choice.
1: My mom says no.
2: My mom says, you know, this is home. This is where you're from. This is where you come from. And wherever you go in life, this is going to forever be home. So when I come back here, family, friends, whoever is here with me, I just try to cherish every moment because, you know, it's here. It's like somewhere I come to think. Mm-hmm. I come to process a lot, and I enjoy it so much.
0: And we want to now give the final word to none other than Jaden Lucas Miller.
9: You're an amazing son, and I'm always proud of you. And if Jessica sees this in you, maybe Samantha isn't bugging.
10: Pop, please don't let Samantha go through with this.
1: Imagine you're looking in a mirror. You're 21 now. You're looking in a mirror at that little Jaden, very, very young. Mm-hmm. What advice would you give that little boy knowing all that he was going to face in his journey to this moment and beyond? What would you tell him?
2: Don't rush anything. You know, don't think you're not there yet, because there's always going to be that yet pondering in your mind, even when you're there. Just don't rush anything. Stop overthinking so much. Just do it. Take a leap of faith.
0: That is a great final word for this special edition of Studio 5 and this week's look at uplifting entertainment. Until next time, make time to uplift someone around you, and then please come on back and see where we take you next week. Bye-bye. Thank you for watching.
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17: Washington's words are powerful because they express an idea of a world that's different from the one everybody grew up in.
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20: Well, welcome to Miracle Living Today. I'm Gordon Robertson.
21: Hey, everyone, and I'm Ashley Key. Each week, we'll show you true stories of people who've encountered God's supernatural power. And through that, they overcome the impossible.
20: Well, Jessica's baby was just barely alive. Doctors said it would only be a matter of time before his final heartbeat. In the couple's devastation, they turned to God in prayer and received a miracle.
3: I sensed God just saying, in this moment, while you really don't know what I'm asking of you, I want you to say yes. And I just said, okay, Lord.
4: Jessica and Mike Tomey were thrilled to be the parents of two boys. Now expecting their third child was no different.
3: It was exciting. We were, ready to have another kid. They thought maybe it might be a girl, but they couldn't get a good look.
4: But with Jessica now in her second trimester, the ultrasound didn't confirm the gender. Instead, it showed the baby's growth was 4 weeks behind, and Jessica's amniotic fluid was low. Their doctor told them the baby would not survive.
3: He said, whenever the heartbeat stops, we'll have to just, you're so far along, we'll have to induce you and deliver a dead baby. I don't think there's any way you can really at all prepare for that kind of news as a mom. And I remember obviously being so sad, but to be quite honest, I was terrified.
22: That was the hardest thing for me. The idea that there was still gonna be a birth.
23: The baby was gonna be delivered, it was gonna not be alive. That was really, really, really heavy.
4: Back at work, Mike managed to keep his emotions in check. But later that night...
22: Everyone was asleep, and it was the first time I was by myself with the news, and I just laid on the floor and I just cried.
4: Now their focus shifted from getting the baby room ready to planning a funeral. The couple shared the news with family and friends, asking them to pray for comfort and strength.
3: It's like, Lord, how could I possibly live through that experience? I can't even honestly imagine anything more horrible. And I just knew that I was going to have supernatural strength to be able to get over that fear.
4: Then came the task of telling their oldest son, 4-year-old Tyler.
3: I said, this baby is not growing in mommy's tummy, and it looks like he's going to die, and he's going to go be with Jesus in heaven, and we're all going to be very sad and miss him. And his response was, well, I'm not gonna let that happen. I'm gonna lock all the doors.
4: Over the next few days, the couple still struggled to accept the news, especially since the baby was still alive. That is, until Jessica read an article about a woman's miraculous healing from cancer through prayer.
3: I remember just having this sense of peace that, all right, Lord, the baby is not dead yet. And I just feel called to pray in accordance with your will. You always ask us to ask you for things. And I said, I'm just asking you for a miracle.
4: Although struggling with doubt and fear, Mike came alongside his wife, asking for a miracle. Over the next

0: here. I'm good with it. But there was a lot of hope.
1: And that hope grew. So much, in fact, that Jessica asked her friends to pray not just for peace and comfort, but that her amniotic fluid would increase and that the baby would double in size. Then 2 weeks after getting the bad news, Jessica went in for another ultrasound.
0: He's like, this is really weird. The baby's actually doubled in size. And then I knew exactly what he was about to say next. And the amniotic fluid has increased. The doctor said, I don't have any explanation for you. I said, we don't need an explanation. We've had a lot of people praying for us. I said, well, whoever's praying for you, can they pray for me too?
2: I love the expression on the nurse's and doctor's face compared to when it was the bad news, because they're still perplexed. All of a sudden, the story has changed. It was unbelievable.
1: There was one brief scare when Jessica got an infection at 6 months. But again, with prayer, she and the baby pulled through. Then on June 26th, Samuel Gerard Tomey was born at full term, a little small at 5 pounds, 9 ounces, but perfectly healthy.
0: I don't think I even have words to express the emotion that I felt of seeing that baby that I had prayed for. It was so tiny and just so precious, but so perfect.
2: So to see him, it was transformational. It was wonderful. It was the best.
1: By his 1 month checkup, Samuel had gained 3 pounds. A few years later, Mike and Jessica went on to have a little girl, Stella. Today, Samuel is a healthy, happy little boy. But Mike and Jessica say that's not the only miracle God performed.
0: The biggest miracle that happened was the miracle that God did inside of my heart before he healed my baby, and that he made me okay with whatever it was that was going to happen.
2: It's beautiful that God allowed us to have this child and gifted us with this. But the real transformation is knowing that we have a good God who loves us. The only thing that really matters is our relationship with him.
3: And that is the key, knowing that he is a good God and that he wants to have a relationship with you. He wants to heal you. It's the power of prayer, but the prayer that comes from relationship, where you know how much he loves you. In my life, those miracles happen. Faith works through love. It's when you realize how great is his love towards us. While we were sinners, he died for us. How much more does he have to prove that he loves you? So you don't have to go begging. You go receiving. And when you expect that, well, then miracles happen. So, Ashley, how's this principle worked out in your life?
4: Oh, my goodness. I had one of my best friends, her mother was diagnosed with cancer, mm-hmm. and it was pretty terminal. I personally had never seen anybody look so ill, and it really looked like death was upon her, and that's essentially what the doctors told her. So it was pretty devastating. My best friend had also lost her father to a brain tumor. So it was really tough. And oftentimes, I'm sure a lot of people are watching, it can be tough to have that faith. But when you just put your... When you see the symptom, exactly. But when you put your faith in Jesus alone, and that's what we stood on. We just stood on the fact that Jesus is a miracle-working God. He still does miracles today. You know, her mother will not die, but live and declare the good works of the Lord. And I'm so happy to say that she is well. She is cancer-free. This was like 2 years ago. She wasn't even meant to live past 2 years. And so it's
3: all... The doctors predicted death.
4: Yeah.
3: God came in and said, no,
4: yeah,
3: life.
4: Exactly.
3: He and decreed just, life over her.
4: Yeah. Prayed over her, just had a community of people really praying and believing that God can do it and that he would do it. And he did. So praise God.
3: Yeah.
4: Yeah.
3: In that story, Jessica read a magazine article about someone who got healed from cancer. And that was enough to give her the faith to believe for her own baby. Well, we have a magazine for you. It's called Miracle Living Today. We're going to be showing you on this program miracle stories. We're going to be praying for you. But this magazine also has stories of people who have seen God answer prayer. And to get your free copy, let me underline, it's free. All you have to do is call us. 1-800-700-7000, or you can text us. 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

0: Today.com. We want to encourage you. We want to encourage your faith, let you know God wants to do things. What He did for others, He will do for you.
1: Amen. All right, well, coming up, he spent 2 weeks in a coma and made 3 trips to heaven.
2: I've seen Jesus. I know He's there. He's asked me to do this, and this is what I'm doing.
1: He'll tell you what else he saw in heaven. Plus, we'll be praying for you and your needs, so don't go away.
3: I was angry, hurt, out of control. It's like I didn't even care about life. I knew of God, but I didn't know Him. It has to be a better plan for my life than this. I'm tired, Lord. Help me. Help me, Lord. Help me. My heart totally changed. I felt the overwhelming love now. I had been set free from all the hurt. I started learning the love of God that changed everything within me.
4: I was Muslim for 4 years. I had spells cast on me and just everything you can think of. I never got what I was looking for. There was no real power to change my life. I had tried everything. It was just came to a point where it was like, you know what? I don't want to do this anymore. The little old lady at the church, she'd come and get me. She prayed for me, and all I know is I felt the love of God. We would read from Genesis to Revelation, and we just went deep in the Word of God. Everything about me, even my very continence, began to change after that point. And now I just have a desire to see them experience the loving kindness of God that I have experienced, to see that true change is possible and that what you thought that you were looking for can only be found in Christ.
1: When life gets tough, it can be hard to believe things will get better. But what's the secret to finding true peace when things feel hopeless? You're about to find out.
5: As my head hits the pillow, I pull the blankets tight. I realize for a moment this was the only darkness I never had to fight. There's a stillness that once was cherished, a stillness only night could bring. But when silence turns into chaos, you start running from that very thing. Everything changes in a moment because life is full of twists and turns. Some corners are met with anticipation, others just hit deep and it burns. Sometimes stuff can happen, a moment you'd never expect, and everything you thought you stood on starts crumbling and you feel completely wrecked. Your foundation begins to shake and you question if it was ever even there, because the moment confusion crept in, what once felt steady lies in pieces everywhere. Questions turn into doubts and doubts mutate into unbelief. And before you know it, you've walked away thinking you might find some relief. But the newfound freedom, it doesn't last. All that's really happened is too much time has passed. And during all that time, you've let emptiness take a hold. You work so hard to be free just to continue being controlled. It pulls you down, it binds you tight. Your body's continuously battling, your mind wavers between fight or flight. Exhaustion hit a long time ago. Desperation became your new best friend. In a war between wanting change but unsure of how it will ever end. You reach slowly, take a step to what you thought you once knew, only to realize it feels different, unfamiliar. Trust was broken and the distance grew. Fear stops you in your tracks, shouts loud to halt right there. He didn't help you in the past. This will never get you anywhere. And yet the struggle continues. You don't want to be on either side, but there is no middle ground, and so everyone has to decide. A beautiful friend, she very suddenly died. During our final goodbye, she looked me in the eyes and said, "He was always by your side." He never ignored your prayers, never left you alone or didn't care. During those toughest moments, she hugged me once more and whispered, "He was always right there." I never shared my struggles with her, yet somehow she knew what to say. Those were the last words she spoke to me. They hit deep despite trying to push them away. We all find ourselves with choices. We hit crossroads throughout our years. Do I trust in what deep down I know is true, or do I stay bound in my doubts and my fears? Life is really, really hard, and sometimes it pushes you beyond what you can bear. You can lose your grip, become unbalanced, fall victim into the valley of despair. But what I know is that one side is empty, and the other contains a joy, a deep purpose, love, and significance that the enemy will relentlessly try to destroy. And so today, as I make another choice, I encourage you to make one too. Don't give up when it feels desperate. He sees you and knows you and will carry you through. You might not feel it or know the answers on when or how, but know that he has a plan and that he loves you right now. We all have to pick a side. There is no neutral land. So today I turn my back on darkness and choose to hold his hand.
1: Wow, what an inspiring piece. And I just feel like the Lord wants to tell you that you have a friend in him. He is right there with you. And trust me, I know when you're going through tough times, it can be hard to believe that. But believe it today. You have a friend in Jesus. What a wonderful Savior we have. A Savior that knows what it feels like to be betrayed. A Savior who knows disappointment. A Savior who knows not just emotional pain, but also physical pain. He understands it all. What a Savior. What a friend we have in Jesus. And if you're going through a tough time and you hear people telling you, choose Jesus, have you been praying? Where's your faith at? And you just kind of ignore them because you've been hurt. You've felt like God has abandoned you. I'm here to tell you that he hasn't. He's been right beside you the whole time. Yea, though I walk through the valley of the shadow of death, you are with me. Your Savior, the Good Shepherd, Jesus, the King of all kings and Lord of lords, the one who is sitting at the right hand of the Father, who's interceding for you. That is the person who's been beside you, who you can rely on, who you can cling to in your darkest hour, because he is for you. He sees you and he loves you. I pray and hope that those words encourage you if you're struggling right now. And if you need more encouragement, if you need prayer, you need people to come alongside of you to continue to inspire and encourage you in your faith, please give us a call. We have amazing prayer warriors who are ready, willing, and able to come alongside of you and pray with you for you and your needs. So give us a call, 1-800-700-7000. God bless you. Gordon.
0: Well, we believe in miracles on this show, and we want to show you one that happened to Landon Whitley. When he was 8 years old, Landon hopped into his parents' Pontiac Sunfire and took a trip to heaven.
6: I didn't see what he was yelling at. I didn't see the ambulance coming, but I remembered him yelling. That was the last thing I heard from him.
7: On a Sunday morning in 1997, Julie Kemp, her husband Andy, and their 8-year-old son Landon were driving home from church when an ambulance returning to its station broadsided their car in an intersection. Andy died instantly. Rescuers stabilized Julie, but did not realize there was a third passenger in the car.
6: They couldn't see his body because of the damage that was done to the driver's side of the car, and Landon was sitting behind his dad. And when they saw Landon's shoe, it took a deeper search for his body. When they pulled Landon out from the back of the car, he was not breathing. And they all started working on him right away to bring him back.
7: Landon was resuscitated and life flighted to Carolina's Medical Center. He died 2 more times that day. And both times he was brought back to life. Doctors didn't give Julie much hope for his survival.
6: They told me that if he lived, which did not look good, but that if he lived, that he would be like an 8-year-old baby. that he would not know how to walk or talk or to eat. I was so desperate that that was okay. I would take that just to have him. He was all that I had.
7: At her husband's funeral, Julie remembers feeling abandoned by God.
6: I was very disappointed, heartbroken. And while I'm sitting at the funeral, I'm fussing at God. I don't understand why this happened. I don't understand why he didn't send angels to protect us. But in the very next breath, I'm praying as hard to him as I've ever prayed in my life for Landon to live.
7: Landon had suffered massive head trauma during the accident and remained in a coma.
6: He's hooked up to all kinds of machines to keep him alive. And there are no signs. There's nothing good or bad. They see nothing happening. I kept praying that he would open his eyes.
7: After 2 weeks in a coma, Landon opened his eyes. To everyone's amazement, he had no brain damage. But in the midst of her joy, Julie knew she had to tell Landon about his father.
6: He had scars on his face and his head was just full of hurt. And I didn't want to hurt him anymore. So I asked Landon. I said, "Landon, do you know where your dad is at?" And he told me, "Yes, I know where he's at. I saw him in heaven."
7: Landon is now grown, but still clearly remembers his amazing experiences in heaven.
2: I remember being able to see my dad and his friend, Olin Palmer, who had passed away less than a month before he did, also in a car accident, and Olin's son, Neil Palmer, who had died on a four-wheeler years before. Never one of us said a word to each other, but we were just all standing there.
6: He looked over to me and says, "Oh, Mom, by the way, I forgot to tell you, I saw your other two kids." And I just looked at him because I wasn't sure what he was talking about. But I had two miscarriages before Landon was born. We had never shared that with Landon. He did not know that we had lost two children before him.
2: I knew that they were my siblings, even though no one had ever told me about them. Just being in heaven, I guess you know your own, or you know who everyone is.
7: He says each time he died, he had a different experience in heaven. During the third time, he says he met Jesus and was given a mission.
2: It was almost as if like a preview of a movie to where you only get to see certain bits and pieces of things. Jesus came to me and told me that I have to go back to earth and be a good Christian and tell others about him.
7: Today, through Grief Share, Landon and Julie use their story to help others who are struggling with loss and in need of hope.
6: I didn't understand in 1997, you know, why God didn't send an angel, but I know that there were angels there, and I know that we were protected, and we are living out what his plan is for us. Instead of staying mad at him, I was able to use the story to help others not to give up and to keep their faith on their grief journey.
2: I just want people to realize that Jesus is real. There is a heaven. There are angels. And to follow his word in the Bible, and life does get better at the end.
7: In her book, Faith Has Its Reasons, Julie says God has used their experience to bring others closer to him and has brought new blessings to them.
6: It is a huge blessing that I get to watch my child tell others about Jesus. He is always willing to let others know that there is a heaven because he's been there.
2: I know I'm doing it for Jesus. I know that he's real. I know that angels are there. I know that there's a heaven. I'm not doing it for someone who I don't know or I've never seen. I've seen Jesus. I know he's there. He's asked me to do this, and this is what I'm doing.
0: And Landon is a miracle. He should have died. He did die. He died three times. But he came back. He should have been incapacitated, but you saw him alive, alert, and on mission. to let people know there's a God who loves them, who wants to save them, who wants them to be with Him for all eternity. It's amazing news. It's the best news anyone's ever heard. God has a place for you. He's prepared for you so that you can be in fellowship with Him for all time. But there's more to it. He wants to be in fellowship with you right now, and He wants His dominion, His kingdom to come to you, where you understand all things work together for good for those that love God and are called according to His purpose. There's still mysteries to life. Landon's mother is still asking why. But here's what has happened. It's the same thing Jesus said when a man was born blind and was brought to Him, the disciples, why? And He says, so that the glory of the Lord would be revealed. We're going to pray for you. Have that thought. Whatever's happened to you, whatever you're going through, have this thought. It's happened so the glory of the Lord would be revealed. Here's a testimony. A viewer wrote in on YouTube, my sister is currently in ICU and has been unconscious for a day. After starting a prayer chain and seeking the Lord's help, she was awake within a few minutes. Prayer works. Praise God.
1: Well, here's another answer to prayer. This is Mina, and they say, my dad was healed of a brain aneurysm stroke. He talks, walks, drives, and can use both sides of his body. It was a miracle healing. Praise God.
0: Awesome. Let's pray. Believe God. Believe that His kingdom wants to come to you. His will wants to be done in your life. All you have to do is say yes to it. Lord God Almighty, we come to You. And we come believing that the glory of the Lord will be revealed. So we join together in prayer. And Your word says, if two or more agree touching anything, it shall be done. So in an act of faith, we reach out and touch that area of the body that needs healing. We come into agreement over it. We proclaim, be it done unto us according to Your word. Lord God Almighty, do miracles now. Touch people's bodies, their hearts, their minds, their souls, their spirit. Touch them from the top of the head to the soles of their feet. May they be healed and be restored now. Ashley, God's given you.
1: Yeah, I believe someone's watching and you've been diagnosed with something that you actually have an enlarged heart. And the doctors are very concerned about this. It causes a lot of issues. It's very, very intense and you're scared. I just believe God is touching you right now and actually shrinking your heart to the size that it was made to be, the normal size, the right functioning size. God is touching you right now. Just receive this miracle from your Father in heaven who sees you, who loves you, in Jesus' name.
0: Someone, you've had a traumatic brain injury, a severe concussion, and in the aftermath, it's difficult for you to lay hold of your thoughts and your memories. It's difficult for you to concentrate, to hold attention. It seems like it's constantly elusive. God is restoring your mind. He's restoring everything with your memory. He's restoring your brain. In Jesus' name, be healed and be made whole. Amen and amen. If you've been healed, let us know. Let us share in your good report. 1-800-700-7000. And we're here for you. We want to pray with you. There's someone standing by to pray for your miracle. Here's a word from Psalms. In times of trouble, may the Lord answer your cry. May the name of the God of Jacob keep you safe.
8: The beginning of the gospel of Jesus Christ, the Son of God, as it is written in the prophets.
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23: Hello, I'm Brian Allen. Welcome to our show. Let me ask all of you watching at home a question. How many of you honestly get enough physical activity on a daily basis? Now, how many of you spend way too many hours a day sitting inactively? My guess is many of you do. Whether it's because you feel discomfort while walking, maybe you lack mobility because of poor balance, stiff joints, and weak legs. Or perhaps we've fallen into the bad habit of leading a sedentary lifestyle. Or because of your job, you probably sit inactively way too many hours a day. Let's face it, we all do. Leading a sedentary, inactive lifestyle is terrible for your health. And standing in place for hours can be just as bad. It's time to add some extra steps to your day. Introducing Ellipse by Legsercise, the automatic seated exerciser that strengthens your legs, increases your mobility, and boosts your circulation without physical strain or impact. Stay tuned and you'll see and hear how easy it is to exercise with Ellipse while watching TV, talking on the phone, or while you work.
15: I had both knee surgery and hip surgery in the last 4 years. While at rehab, my therapist recommended Ellipse as a way to get some extra movement at home and supplement what I was doing with him. He also explained that increased circulation in my legs could assist in the healing process. I was willing to give anything a try that could help speed up my recovery. Ellipse helped so much. The ability to continue my therapy whenever I wanted in the safety and comfort of my own home. It was a blessing. Ellipse is so smooth, so easy on my joints. My legs are stronger. My joints are no longer stiff. I can walk without pain. My mobility is as good as it was 20 years ago. My therapist is so proud of me.
16: I spend 8 or 9 hours a day sitting at my desk, and I had been looking for a way to get some movement and some exercise while working for a long time. Now, the problem is most normal exercisers or peddlers, they force you to focus on the exercise, not stopping, and that just wouldn't allow me to concentrate on my work. When I saw Ellipse online and realized it provided motorized motion to keep your legs moving, I knew it was exactly what I needed. Ellipse fits perfectly under my desk, and it is so quiet that none of my coworkers even know I'm using it because it moves my legs for me and I can focus on my work. I'm getting a workout every day, and because it raises my legs, now my lower back doesn't hurt anymore, and I feel energetic when I get home.
22: My clients use it after the recovery phase, all the way through the end of therapy, and most continue using it after that. 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Because of Ellipse, they are better able to handle my sessions because they are stronger, have more range of motion, and flexibility. An 80-year-old recovering from hip or knee surgery can easily use Ellipse on speed 1, and a 30-year-old coming back from a sports injury can use it on speed 3, and both are getting exactly what they need.
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3: Before, when I used to take care of the grandkids, I was pretty active. But now that they've gotten older, I admit I sit way more than I should. I was suffering from poor circulation, and most of the days my legs were uncomfortably swollen. My doctor was always on me to be more active. My daughter bought me Ellipse. I was skeptical at first, but because it was a gift from her, I knew I had to give it a chance. Right away, I could tell that Ellipse was going to be a huge help. After my first use, I could see that my legs were not as swollen. I could feel that my usually cold legs were getting warmer, and I could feel that my circulation was improving. My legs felt great, and my doctor was really, really happy. 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It's so smooth. There's no strain and no impact at all.
4: 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And as I've gotten older, my knees are becoming an issue too. 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
23: 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Just like taking vitamin supplements in your diet, Ellipse complements any activity you are already doing. Don't be fooled by foreign sellers with horrible customer support that sell poor quality imitations that fall apart in a few weeks, provide minimal range of motion, and harsh, jarring movements that are hard on your joints. Ellipse has a 46% larger rotational diameter than any other motorized seated leg mover in the world. This provides more exercise and greater range of motion, plus ultra smooth movement that's safe, super low impact, and makes your legs feel great. And its premium quality ensures that you'll be able to enjoy your Ellipse for many years.
18: After I retired and stopped working, I managed to stay busy for the first couple of weeks, maybe a month. But eventually I was spending my whole day sitting on the couch and leading a very sedentary lifestyle. So being inactive became part of my daily routine, and it didn't take long before I started feeling the negative effects of inactivity on my mobility. My legs felt weaker and my balance had deteriorated, and when I wanted to walk, I wasn't the same anymore. It was harder. I saw Ellipse on Facebook and hoped it could help me get back to the way I was. So I bought it. Ellipse was exactly what I needed. Now my legs feel stronger. I have less stiffness and more flexibility. I have better balance, and it increased my mobility. Ellipse gave me back what I had lost, and I feel great about that.
2: I love to do exercise and do so whenever I have free time. I also try to eat healthy, take vitamins and minerals to complement my diet. When I saw Ellipse on Instagram, I immediately realized I can add extra steps to my day. I could supplement my exercise routine while I'm sitting at home. Now I'm active. While doing some work at home, or it's cold, raining, or late at night. I burn extra calories. I feel my muscles working, it's relaxing, and my legs feel great.
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17: After about 2 years of using Legsercise Pro and going for walks again, I felt like I could do more. The Pro started to feel too easy.
21: Because we participated in the original Legsercise commercial, I kept in contact with the people at Legsercise. One day, I decided to call and find out if they have anything new that was a step up from the Legsercise Pro.
17: And that's when we were introduced to Ellipse. I got one before it was even available for sale. Again, it was exactly what I needed. It feels like a workout, like I'm challenging myself, but it's still super easy on my joints with no impact whatsoever. Now I can walk longer than before. I feel stronger.
21: Even I decided to try it. At the office, I spent all day walking around, talking to my coworkers, but working from home was limiting the amount of movement I was getting daily. I was sitting so many hours a day, and my sciatica was really starting to bother me. Ellipse is perfect. I keep it under my desk all day, and it keeps my legs moving without even thinking about it. Ellipse is so quiet that when I'm doing my work, I forget I'm using it. Just having your feet on it keeps you in the right posture. I can feel the chair supporting my lower back. Now at the end of the day, my back feels great, my circulation is moving, I'm burning calories, and it makes me feel energetic.
17: It turns out that Ellipse was exactly what we both needed.
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24: Hey, I'm Blair Underwood. 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I'm beyond excited because today you're going to get the red carpet treatment, a glimpse behind the scenes of my life, and all the fun and action that goes into a studio production. Today, we're filming a story that I think would interest anyone out there. So let me ask you, have you ever experienced occasional aches and pains like I used to? Well, I've got some good news. Enter the star of our show, Omega XL, the natural joint relief supplement that has helped millions of people flip the script on their occasional joint pain. I'm taking it, and have for the last 10 years, plus it's changed my life. I believe it can change yours too.
31: Hey, Blair, I'm ready to be on set.
24: All right, good. So, listen. Sounds like it's call time. I invite you today for an exclusive look at the process as we tell you the story of Omega XL. Amazing scenes, special appearances, and maybe even a plot twist or two. But as we say in Hollywood, lights, camera, action.

0: Are you starting to feel the wear and tear? The grind? Well, you're not alone. Did you know that there are more than 50 million Americans living with joint pain every day? That's why I know that I know that I know there's an audience for Omega XL, the natural joint support supplement that's already impacted the lives of millions. This is the story of a game-changing product, the natural product.
1: It will help you stay active and enjoy your days. Don't slow down, and definitely don't stop living. Overcome pain.
0: Just like the millions of people who have found success with Omega XL.
2: My name is Helen, and I was an EMT for 20 years in New York City. The job was very tough. We never knew what call we were going to get, but I was one of the first responders for the plane on the Hudson. After years of working EMT, my body took a toll. My back, my knees, my neck. I could not walk half a block. I ordered Omega XL, and now, last week, I walked 6 blocks. I was so proud of myself. My husband says it's a big difference. He wants to know, what did I take? It's been the best thing that I did. Everything changed for the best. I can go out. I can hang out with my sisters, do whatever I can and want to do. Now it's let's go, baby. This product is the best thing. You will remember what did it to you, and it was Omega XL.
3: I had considerable pain in my knees, in my back. There was always discomfort. It was so bad that I just thought it was age, because I've gotten older and I wasn't that flexible anymore. When you can't bend your leg, it's hard to climb stairs. I didn't want to go up and down the stairs. I went into the kitchen and I was looking for a plastic container. I could no longer stoop. I had to hunker down or either hold on and kneel one knee down at a time. I started using Omega XL. There was such a change and such a difference. It has revived me. I started

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3: My story starts with a bottle of Omega XL. This is a product that has made a world of difference in my life. Picture this, a young, eager actor looking for your break. You finally get it and have the privilege of breaking into the Hollywood scene. Well, it's definitely glamorous, it is, and it has its upside. It also involves working long hours, sometimes 15, 16 hours a day, walking around sets nonstop, not to mention the stress of physically demanding scenes, and all of it adds up, the wear and tear, the grind. Suddenly, what you used to do when you were younger starts to become more difficult. You develop the aches and pains that go along with aging. The job gets harder, life gets harder. Sound familiar? Now, while you might not be starring in a Hollywood film, you are the star of your life. So let's get to it. Hey, guys, how are we looking? All right, good. Places, everyone, while we're getting ready, I'd like to take you on a journey across the world. Let's start this one at the beginning. A jaw-dropping location of natural beauty, the perfect backdrop. The origin story of Omega XL begins in the pristine waters of New Zealand. 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The secret behind Omega XL begins here, in the Marlboro Sounds, the home to one of nature's most beneficial creations, the green-lipped mussel. These mussels piqued the interest of scientists. What they discovered were that green-lipped mussels were rich in EPA, DHA, and additionally, 30 fatty acids, giving them natural anti-inflammatory properties. Great Health Works harnessed that power. The process results in a one-of-a-kind, powerful, natural, drug-free supplement that is backed by more than 35 years of clinical research and has helped millions of people get back to their active lives. Omega XL, made by nature, backed by science. Made by nature, backed by science. I like that. Oh, you're done. You're good. You're definitely an improvement.
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5: Hello, my name is Thomas Jackson. Everybody call me Samson. Here I'm a pastor. Helping people has always been my life's biggest passion. It is my biggest purpose. And that's always been the foundation of who I am. And my ministry is all about movement. Movement is one of the biggest purpose for letting people learn to interact, and it actually gets people's attention and let them know that you're also concerned about them. I'm moving all around that whole place. I'm shaking hands and talking to people, giving hugs. And when I'm up in front of my church, I'm all in. That's what I'm here for. In 2015, it was a very big moment in my life. The strength of my legs wasn't there. I felt like I was breaking down. And I didn't see that there was a light at the end of the tunnel. That's when I discovered Omega XL. It helped me to get back to where I can actually start using both legs at the same time. And they're not that big. There's the aftertaste, there's none. You're just gonna feel the effects of

0: and how potent it is being a natural substance. Because it helped in the process of my joints movement where I was limited, I wasn't as stiff. Now I'm back up functional, now I'm moving again. All thanks and due to Omega XL. People living with pain, I'm telling you, don't cheat yourself and think all is lost. This product actually can help you get back into that thought process of saying, you know what, I still can do this, and this will help you. Thank you, Omega XL, for giving me back my life.
1: This one here, mm-hmm. and then this one here, which I know, it's the best,
2: Let's
1: right?
2: Do that.
1: All right, I'll wrap it up and then I'll bring it over to you.
2: All right, perfect. Great, welcome back. So, Omega XL, what do you think? A natural joint supplement that can help you take back your life and your mobility and be liberated from that nagging joint and muscle pain from aging or overuse. Sounds too good to be true, right? You know what? I was in your shoes until I decided to give it a shot and I made it a part of my story. It really worked for me, and I think it can help you too. And I know just the person to tell you why. Ken Mears, the founder of Great Health Works, the maker of Omega XL.
3: How's the shoot going? How's your family?
2: Family's great. Shoot's going great. Actually, we're rolling right now. I'm with the audience, and I wanted them to hear about the Omega XL straight from the man himself, the source.
3: Of course, Blair. It's like my favorite thing to talk about. When do you want to do it?
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3: 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Let me get on my mark.
2: Let's do it. 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
8: Yeah, just watch.
9: My name is Gerald Haynes. In college, I played football. And, you know, over the years, you know, still working out and, you know, doing things and playing with your kids and coaching, you know, little league sports. In the last probably 6 or 7 months, man, I've really, really felt the pain. My ankles and then my back of my heels, it felt like somebody was driving nails into my heels. And I tried all kind of stuff. Medicines over the counter, nothing worked. I found this product, and it's called Omega XL. You know, I'll give it a shot. All that pain that was in my ankles, that pain is gone. It just went away. You can get that joy back in your life. I mean, even just going for a walk. I could even go for a mile and a half walk with my wife. Why don't I spend your money on something that works? I mean, this works.
10: My name is Connie Cantillo. I am an executive assistant and conference administrator. Before Omega XL, I would get out of bed and the first thing I would feel is a pain on my knees in order to get up. It was painful to do anything that I had to move my knees for. The moment that I said I needed to take action was when I felt that I just couldn't keep up with my kids and my grandchildren and my coworkers. I felt frustrated. I wasn't able to go up and down the stairs. I wasn't able to go out with my dog or even play with my grandchildren on the floor. It was really, really strong pains on my knees. It was something that I thought I would never be able to overcome. And then I found Omega XL, and it really has brought my life back. And I found out that it was a natural product. I jumped into it, and 5-6 years later, here I am being able to do everything that I wasn't able to do back then. And believe me, it has changed my life. Getting my independence back is a feeling like no other. I don't have to think if I can do something. I can just do it. It worked for me, and I feel very confident in recommending it to everyone and anyone.
11: My name's Nelson George. I was a firefighter for 30 years, retired in 2007. Before Omega XL, I was having a lot of pain in my fingers. It seemed like most of the pain was in the morning after I woke up. When I went out to feed the animals and do work around the house, I was in a lot of pain. My hands are in constant use. I do all the mechanical work on my outboard motors, and I also make anchorings consist of bending pieces of steel, welding them together, and to not be able to do the things that you enjoy, and it was depressing. I worked with a friend of mine. I had talked to him. I said, hands bothering you? I said, you know, we do similar stuff. And he said, yeah. He said, actually, I found something that actually worked. And he said, Omega XL. That's when I started taking it. I can work all day with my hands without being in a lot of pain. And that's something I couldn't do before. My hands were in more pain at 50 years old than they are in my 60s. I would absolutely recommend Omega XL to my family and friends because it's made such a difference in my life. What a way to feel great with Omega XL.
2: There's a real buzz around here. Can you feel it? That's what Omega XL does. So let's recap a bit. We went around the world, discovered that this is a natural product sourced from the green-lipped mussels only found in the pristine waters of New Zealand. 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Keeping up? All sounds great, right? The best part about this isn't science fiction. This is science fact. So let's talk to Dr. Sharon McQuillan, the Chief Science Officer of Great HealthWorks. Nate, how are we looking? We queued up? Let's get it.
12: Omega XL is one of the world's most powerful natural supplements and has over 35 years of clinical research that show that it helps joint pain due to exercise and aging. 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Millions have trusted this amazing supplement for relief for over 20 years. It's made from the oil extract of green-lipped mussels that are sustainably farmed in the Marlborough Sounds of New Zealand, and it's not found in any other product or from any other source.
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2: That. 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
2: Absolutely, let's do it. 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Listen, while we try to work our magic here, check out these amazing results from some of our Omega XL family. All right, what you got? 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
16: My name is Hassan Omar. I was in the military from 1987 to 1997, so 10 years. The military was fun, but I was a very active, physically demanding lifestyle, a lot of moving heavy things around, which is cool when you're in your 20s. When I got older, I started to feel the effects of it, which means like my knees, my lower back, my shoulders. If I'm like working out in the yard or I'm exercising, I will feel the effects. I can't do all the things I want to do. Can't lift as much weights, you know, as I want to. Can't run as far as I used to or as fast as I used to. If I work too intensely, like squats or something like that, my lower back would hurt and I wouldn't want to do anything. Most men, we just grunt and bear it. Since I started taking Omega XL, I noticed that I could work out longer. Also, like it's a little bit more mental clarity, and I was able to focus on exercising, also focus on my work. And when I woke up in the morning, I wasn't feeling sore, which is really great. I didn't expect that. So now I can do more squats. I can do my curls. I can do my dumbbell presses. I can do my shoulder shrugs, all those things. Everything just feels better. And when I go home and go to sleep at night, I know that I'm going to be able to rest because in the morning, I'm not going to have all that stiffness and aching that I used to have. When I have pain, I don't have energy. And Omega XL really made a difference.
17: Hi, I'm Joan. I'm a mother of 5 and a grandmother of 7, and I never stop moving. I'm lucky to have friends that were still very close from high school. The one friend we have is Sherry. We go back a long way.
18: We kept up as adult women after we graduated, had babies. We've been friends for a long time.
17: As we were aging, that we wanted to stay in good shape. So the only way to do that is to keep busy, right? And so we said, how about a walking club? It gave us a chance to be together, to recap all of our happy memories and have fun talking to one another again.
18: It's just fodder for continuing our relationships.
17: So before Omega XL, I was finding it very difficult to move like I wanted to move. I had a lot of joint pain, stiffness, and that slowed me down.
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17: I knew there had to be an answer to the pain that I was experiencing, and I found it in Omega XL.
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17: And Omega XL has really helped us to keep walking and keep active and to keep going. And so this has been very beneficial for all of us. With Omega XL, we can really expand our walks, and we can walk longer and spend more time together, and it doesn't hurt at all.
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20: We also had members who fought in the war to fight for the cause of liberty.
21: 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He's able to identify British intelligence agents and send that information on to Washington. 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

0: 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We take you from manuscript to the bookstore and online. There's a lot to do to publish a book, but your work is pretty much done once you send us your manuscript for review. If approved, let us do the work. As a Christian publisher, we review and publish all categories of books from authors just like you. It doesn't necessarily have to be Bible-based or even with a Christian theme. We're here for the author, any author, who wants to work with a moral, upstanding, and ethical company and wants to be treated as we all should be. If your book is accepted by us, you'll get the white glove treatment from day one. We understand that your labor for the written word is more than a book. It's unique, personal, and was likely written with a dutiful higher purpose to spread the word. We are looking to publish books with positive content in all genres. This is why we partner with our authors to provide them freedom and flexibility to write what they feel. Interested in learning more? Well, besides watching this, you can call the number on your screen today and we'll send you a free publishing kit that will provide you tips on what to expect and how the publishing process works. Call now!
1: Many authors often wonder what the phrase self-publishing really means. Well, not too long ago, the only way for an author to get their work published was to beg one of the large New York publishing houses to look at their work. The success rate was not great. Most publishing houses would reject your manuscript, shred it, and fail to respond to you. These large New York publishing houses held all of the cards. Without their clout and connections, an author could never get their book into bookstores. Luckily, Amazon and Apple, as well as new technology called print on demand, leveled that playing field and took away the iron-fisted grip the New York publishing houses held on the industry. Unlike the old days, now any author who has written a book can decide for themselves whether to publish that book or not. No more begging and pleading with publishing houses that would treat you rudely. 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We compete on all the same platforms as the large New York publishing houses. Any author is free to submit their manuscript to Christian Faith Publishing. We'll give every manuscript fair attention and the review that it deserves. We may not accept your manuscript, especially if it does not align with our Christian values, but we do promise to review it and notify you regarding our decision.
0: In the next few minutes, you're going to meet authors just like you who have published their books with Christian Faith Publishing. You'll also learn about the publishing process and how we help our authors complete their publishing journey successfully. That's right. You'll get an insider's look at the path each of these authors took, why they did it, and ultimately their experience in working with us, from editing, copywriting, to cover design, illustrations, and getting their books sold. You'll learn from them how they achieved their success and tips for how you can accomplish the same thing. You don't have to believe me. Let's hear from these Christian Faith authors.
2: My inspiration for this book was when I was six, I couldn't read. So I wanted to give a six-year-old a chance to read a book that they may learn to like to read. The best thing about Christian Faith Publishing is they care about my book. I described on my portal how my cover should look. I described it exactly how I described it. It was just, they're so talented. They can do anything. We're all writers, but until you're, I think once you get published, I guess, then you're an author, but we're all writers in our own way.
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0: Interesting, right? There's a lot to do, but you've done the hard work. Just listen to this author.
7: I was really happy about publishing my first book by seeing my work that I've been working on for a culmination of years finally to completion and being published. I was on a faithful journey, and Christian Faith Publishing met the core values that I was looking for. I think that they're very grounded and rooted in Christian faith. Their principles show that throughout their work. They had a good revenue share model. I felt it was fair. After publishing my book, I really felt like I had achieved the goals that I set out to do. I, by trade, am an artist, so I am a content creator. I'm a survivor, so I got my inspiration off my own story, a story of survival and tenacity, but also a story that would bring me back to my core roots. That story supports my work forever, and it's, as someone best said to me, it's like my shadow in the wind.
0: Here's something you should know. Did you know that in the most recent year for which full figures are available, over 675 million print books were sold in the U.S.? That's more than two books for every man, woman, and child in the U.S. per year. Amazing! Remember, if you're ready with a manuscript and want to discover if your book will be accepted by us to be published, the first step is to call us for a free publishing kit. Did you know that CFP handles the editing, page design and layout, cover design, distribution, promotion, and royalty management for your book? We do it all for you. But first, you have to submit your manuscript for our peer review of your book. If it's accepted, we do the rest. But what do all of these services mean to you? Take a deeper look at how we take editing, cover design, promotion, and royalties seriously at Christian Faith Publishing. Let's watch and listen to some of the details that make CFP the publisher of choice for most Christian authors across the country. First, there's the copy editing process. Take a look.
1: 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The designer deals with a number of components of design that improve the overall appearance of the printed page. Our team of professional designers will consider the overall nature of your book's content, genre, and audience, and work with you to transform your manuscript into a high-quality finished book.
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1: 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Our designers will work through several revisions until we receive 100% of your approval. A book is created more times than not to create an emotional experience for readers, and therefore the cover needs to create that same emotional experience visually that will delight, move, engage, and perhaps even elevate your readers. Our designers work with our editors in order to gain knowledge of the plot of your book, the tone of the writing, in order to get as much detail as possible so your cover design matches your book's content. In speaking with children's book authors, one of the most common questions is regarding illustrations. And that's great because it's one of the most important aspects of a children's book. I cannot emphasize enough how important a great illustration concept and illustrator are to a book's success. Again, at this time, you have no clue how many books you're going to sell, and neither do we. It's obviously an impossible question to answer at this stage, but what I can tell you is that your book's cover and illustrations play a critical role in the book's overall success. Just think about it. You have a mere few seconds to grab someone's attention. Illustrations and images are seen first, before text. So it is important to have high quality illustrations that convey the story and grab onlookers' attention as your book sits in a sea of competition. Custom illustrations boost your book's identity with your personality. The goal here is to be creative, be unique, be original, and put forth the best product you can. Remember, your name is on the cover. Take as much pride in what it looks like as you did writing it. The great news is that every author publishing with Christian Faith Publishing who needs illustrations will work with one of our many talented illustrators to bring their story to life. We deliver unique, one-of-a-kind custom illustrations created specifically to the author's approval. Our illustrators meet a wide variety of styles, and our process is layered and detailed in order to assure the author's satisfaction. If you decide to partner with Christian Faith Publishing, you will receive a sample illustration to be sure you're happy with the overall style and technique of the illustrator. After you have approved your sample, your illustrator will create a black and white storyboard for you to review. This will allow you to see how your text aligns to each and every illustration. Just like a manuscript, illustration development is extremely important. We want you to be sure that characters and scenes match along with the storyline. Once you have approved your storyboard, the final step is full colorization. This is the most rewarding step because these professional illustrators bring the book to life. Overall, Christian Faith Publishing walks hand in hand with you through the process. We painstakingly pay attention to every detail, leave no stone unturned in order to deliver the absolute best illustrations for you and your manuscript.
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2: I really want to thank Christian Faith Publishing Company for publishing my book, giving me this platform to tell my story of how God is working through people and for redemption. That's what the story is about, redemption. So thank you for doing that for me. After I published my book, I felt relieved that I have accomplished something. I set a goal, put it on my vision board, and I did it with God's help.
0: Perhaps the smartest decision these authors made was to contact CFP. We take all authors through the publishing process, from the infancy of editing to copywriting, securing ISBN numbers, creating illustrations, production, sales, and distribution, along with the promotion of your book. And you have 100% ownership of your book. Christian Faith helps all authors and has its own who's who of authors that have published with us too. From Veronica Campbell Brown, Olympic sprinter and winner of 8 Olympic medals and 5 world titles, along with Creflo Dollar, a world-renowned Bible teacher, best-selling author and speaker with hundreds of books, CDs, and DVDs in distribution worldwide. His award-winning television show, Changing Your World, is broadcast across 6 continents. So many others have published with CFP, including Dr. Carol Swain, who along with Steve Fiesel wrote Abduction. But all of our authors took the first step by requesting a free publishing kit. You can too. Call the number here and we'll rush one out to you. Here's an interesting publishing fact. Did you know that the global book printing market is anticipated to reach values of around $49 billion by 2024? So right now, I want to give you an inside peek into the inner workings of Christian Faith Publishing to let you have an inside look of how we publish books every day for authors just like you. Discover how hard our family of dedicated publishers, coordinators, editors, designers, layout artists, royalty experts, and more work for you when you become an author with us. Remember, our publishing coordinators will walk you through all of these steps, like we do for every author that publishes with us. Take a peek.
8: 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Upon first receiving your manuscript, our editing department will thoroughly review your work and make all necessary changes, which will then be presented to you for approval. After editing, our page designers will format your manuscript to the preferred size so that the interior of the book will be ready for print and ebook distribution. The next and perhaps most exciting step is the custom design of your cover. Based on your input, we will create an irresistible book cover to attract the attention of your target audience. Thousands of press releases will also be distributed to make the public more aware of the newly released book and to further attract media attention. These are just a few of the many intricacies we manage on behalf of our authors when bringing a new title to market. We hope you can visit us soon. May God bless you.
0: Incredible, right? 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Just ask these great authors we've helped.
9: Oh, it was amazing from start to finish. It was just organized. Everything was laid out. I knew exactly what was expected of me at every point. And you knew where your book was in the publishing process at every point too. So that was awesome. And we, Christian Faith Publishing gives you your own publication specialist. And I could not have had a better person. I don't even remember a time when I called her and she didn't pick up. It was just like a great connection from start to finish, easy process, highly, highly recommend Christian Faith for this.
0: Did you know that religious books and Bibles are the most popular adult genre every year? That's right, you've got a built-in audience ready to read your book. 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
1: 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The current market share is about 50-50, with half of all book purchasers still preferring old-fashioned hard copy books and the other half preferring ebooks to read on their digital devices like iPads, Kindles, and Nooks. Ebook distribution and finance is actually quite simple. The hard copy version of your books is converted into an ebook for each of the various ebook platforms. The Kindle for Amazon, the iPad and iPhone for Apple, and the Nook for Barnes & Noble. Because Christian Faith Publishing is an accredited and authorized reseller and book vendor with all of the companies, the digital edition of your book is then placed for sale on each vendor's platform. And purchasers simply click a button to have the book delivered instantly to their device. Hard copy distribution and finance is equally as simple. The largest wholesale distributor of books in the world is a company known as Ingram. Ingram also has a specialty Christian subsidiary known as Spring Arbor. Christian Faith Publishing is a member of the Ingram and Spring Arbor network, thus we have the ability to sell our authors' hard copy books through the entire network, which includes essentially all big and small bookstores throughout North America, as well as through Amazon's worldwide print distribution marketplace. So once we list one of the author's books in the Ingram and Spring Arbor catalog, that book is essentially available at any bookstore in North America and through Amazon around the world. It is up to each individual bookstore as to whether they will carry your book in stock or instead make it available for order. But one thing is for sure, your book will be available everywhere.
0: The simple truth is that you, as the author, need to be involved in selling your book. You need to go to book signings, use social media, or your friends to help. However, at Christian Faith, we will help you with promotions and press releases. Here's how.
1: There are several ways in which Christian Faith Publishing promotes and publicizes the new books of our authors to the masses. When thinking about how to get the word out about a new book, it's important to remember that new books are promoted. They're not advertised. This is an important distinction. You rarely, if ever, see an advertisement for a new book. Just think back. Have you ever seen an ad for a new book on a billboard, at the movies, or on television? No, because such media are inefficient for promoting a new book. The best way to spread the word and gain awareness about a new book is by using the same methods that famous authors do, newspapers and web articles about your book. To obtain useful press coverage, such as newspaper and web articles being written about you and your book, all industry professionals agree that press releases are the way to go. So just what is a press release and how does it work? A press release is a professionally drafted article written about you and your book by your publisher's publicity team. Here at Christian Faith Publishing, we have a large staff of in-house dedicated press release writers who specialize in writing press releases that will get picked up and published by local and national print and web media. Each press release is submitted to hundreds, if not thousands, of media outlets and contains a story about the author, the book itself, and the many outlets through which the book can be purchased. When a particular media outlet publishes one of our press releases, the goal is to drive readers of the article to purchase the book being written about. A successful press release campaign is a key element to publishing a new book. In the end, though, the success of any new book depends not just upon the efforts that we put into it as your publisher, but also the efforts that you as the author put into it. No one is a better cheerleader for your book than you. Your hard work combined with our efforts form the perfect partnership needed to give any new book a chance.
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4: I love the roar of the ocean and the sounds of the seabirds. But sadly, for too long, I couldn't hear them very well. The sounds were muffled. 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And that was a mistake that I corrected when I called Audion. For only $98, I can now hear the sounds of the ocean again. 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
27: I just want to live my life again the way it was before hearing loss.
5: My doctor told me that hearing loss can lead to dementia, so that night, I called to order my Audion hearing aids. This might sound crazy, but since I've been using them, I don't feel as tired. I know how that might sound, but it's true.
27: I would love hearing my wife say she loves me again.
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5: 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Oh,
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7: Yeah.
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4: So let's get right to it. The number one reason most people love their Audion hearing aids is the sound. They're absolutely incredible because it sounds the way you should be hearing, the way you used to hear, crystal clear. You'll never miss a word again. No more, could you say that again? No more, turn up the TV. No more, you're speaking too softly.
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4: Audion hearing aids are nearly invisible with crystal clear sound. 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
4: What do you think people look for when they're thinking about buying a hearing aid? Price, of course. And it's no surprise that the big brand name companies charge big bucks. It's not uncommon for them to charge $5,000, $6,000, even $7,000. And in this economy, who can afford that? 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
27: I just want to live my life again the way it was before hearing loss.
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6: This might sound crazy, but since I've been using them, I don't feel as tired. I know how that might sound, but it's true.
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11: Yeah.
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4: 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So if you ever have any questions or concerns, Audion will be right there for you.
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4: So let's get right to it. The number one reason most people love their Audion hearing aids is the sound. They're absolutely incredible because it sounds the way you should be hearing, the way you used to hear, crystal clear. You'll never miss a word again. No more. Could you say that again? No more, turn up the TV. No more, you're speaking too softly.
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4: Audion hearing aids are nearly invisible with crystal clear sound. 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
4: 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Price, of course. And it's no surprise that the big brand name companies charge big bucks. It's not uncommon for them to charge $5,000, $6,000, even $7,000. And in this economy, who can afford that? And since insurance usually doesn't cover hearing aids, that's an awful lot of money out of pocket. But Audion believes hearing shouldn't have to be a luxury. That's why they developed a high-performance hearing aid for a price that's hard to believe. How does $98 sound to you? 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Audion, on the other hand, has cut out the middleman, putting the savings right back in your pocket. 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
27: I just want to live my life again the way it was before hearing loss.
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11: This might sound crazy, but since I've been using them, I don't feel as tired. 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
11: 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Oh,
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11: I think I paid $98 for them.
7: Yeah.
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4: So let's get right to it. The number one reason most people love their Audion hearing aids is the sound. They're absolutely incredible because it sounds the way you should be hearing, the way you used to hear, crystal clear. You'll never miss a word again. No more, could you say that again? No more, turn up the TV. No more, you're speaking too softly.
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0: 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The most common location for falls? The bathroom. Thousands of seniors are injured just trying to take a bath, and many of these falls are life-altering. Hospital stays and often weeks of rehab, and sometimes they'll have to move into assisted living centers or nursing homes.
1: I don't want to move into an assisted living center.
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0: 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So a walk-in tub is a very, very inexpensive alternative. Walk-in tubs are designed to be easy to get in and out of. Safety features include low thresholds, wider doors, handrails, and slip-resistant floors. 9 out of 10 seniors say they want to live in their homes as long as possible, but nearly 80% say they'll need to modify bathrooms in order to remain independent and safe.
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5: I sometimes put off taking baths because I was scared of falling.
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0: Thousands of seniors are injured just trying to take a bath, and many of these falls are life-altering. Hospital stays and often weeks of rehab, and sometimes they'll have to move into assisted living centers or nursing homes. The average cost of a nursing home is $110,000 a year and can climb to over $130,000 if you want a private room. So a walk-in tub is a very, very inexpensive alternative. Walk-in tubs are designed to be easy to get in and out of. Safety features include low thresholds, wider doors, handrails, and slip-resistant floors. 9 out of 10 seniors say they want to live in their homes as long as possible, but nearly 80% say they'll need to modify bathrooms in order to remain independent and safe.
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0: 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The most common location for falls? The bathroom. Thousands of seniors are injured just trying to take a bath, and many of these falls are life-altering. Hospital stays and often weeks of rehab, and sometimes they'll have to move into assisted living centers or nursing homes.
7: I don't want to move into an assisted living center.
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0: The average cost of a nursing home is $110,000 a year and can climb to over $130,000 if you want a private room. 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Walk-in tubs are designed to be easy to get in and out of. Safety features include low thresholds, wider doors, handrails, and slip-resistant floors. 9 out of 10 seniors say they want to live in their homes as long as possible, but nearly 80% say they'll need to modify bathrooms in order to remain independent and safe.
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21: I got into a serious relationship, but his family was like involved in Santeria. They would do like Ouija boards and like, I mean, everything that you can think of like occult, like they were in it. And I feel like something just like sit on me. Like I was like shaking, crying. I just called out to Jesus. From that moment, I felt like God took it and was like, I'm gonna heal you.
22: It's been years since we've seen a biblical epic in theaters, but there are two brothers on a mission to do just that. This is Faith in Culture. Welcome to this week's episode of Faith and Culture here on the CBN News Channel. We're joined today by our guests, filmmakers Daniel and Matthew Kumin. Guys, it's great to have you here to talk about your new film.
23: Mm-hmm. Thanks for having us.
22: Yeah, for sure. Okay, so first of all, tell us why it is, and I don't know which one of you wants to answer this question. The new film is going through the first few chapters of the story of Daniel. It's called Daniel and the Fiery Furnace. So tell us why you chose the story of Daniel for your first feature-length film.
24: Well, I would say there's a few reasons, but one is that the relevance of the story has always... It's actually always been relevant. That's the amazing thing about prophetic scripture, it was relevant when it was written, but it was also sealed up for a later time, and it's relevant for the times we live. And I think a lot of people experience versions of exile in their own lives. We're challenged in our faith. People that walk with a faith in God are challenged regularly and have to choose what to stand for. One of the taglines of the movie is standing for the truth. And Daniel was an expert at understanding the times he lived in and knowing when to take a stand for his faith. And same with his friends, you know, we know them as Shadrach, Meshach, and Abednego. They took some of the most impressive stands in all of scripture, where they had to actually rely upon miracles from God to keep them alive. And I believe that that's an amazing testimony, a timeless story of faith that audiences respond to and that we in our own lives are challenged by. And it's a beautiful story to be able to tell.
22: Hmm. Well, tell us too a little bit of the backstory about how this film project came about, because I know it was crowdfunded and was actually had quite an impressive crowdfunding run. And then you actually ended up filming on location in India. Tell us a little bit about how the logistics of the film came together.
3: Yeah, you know, it's been quite a number of years that we've been working on this project. We started making films 20 years ago. And I think a few factors have led us to this point. The marketplace has really opened up for receiving Christian storytelling on a bigger scale. I think shows like The Chosen and House of David and shows like that are really like becoming more mainstream and acceptable on a mainstream level. And so that makes it easier to pitch a story like Daniel to studios or other, you know, in other places that we otherwise couldn't beforehand. So actually we did that. We pitched the concept of Daniel to some of the bigger studios and tried to get funding for it that way. And we came to a point where without giving up a lot of the storytelling control and different things, we really had to kind of shepherd it through. And so the way that we were able to do that was to start a crowdfund. And, you know, I think a lot of people do crowdfunds and they aren't successful. Ours was, you know, God was clearly behind it from the beginning, and we were blown away by the success of raising funds through people who wanted to be a part of telling the biblical story. And I think that's what the real, you know, the real synergy was. We had a audience who also are investors who are bought into the project and have been supporting us for years now. It's been over 2 years of including them.
22: Hmm. Well, Daniel, I could see you kind of nodding along to what Matthew was saying. Talk a little bit about how practically the two of you have allowed the Holy Spirit to lead this entire process, because I think kind of generally we hear that and it sounds kind of abstract. It's like, okay, that's the right Christian thing to say, but I don't know what that actually looks like put into practice.
24: I love that question because we learned a lot about that through the process of this movie. We've said for, as Matt mentioned, you know, 20 years of filmmaking, that creativity, the arts, it is faith in practice. I mean, if you're going to be an independent on any level in any medium, you better have faith at the very forefront, because you're not going to last. I mean, you're going to face a lot of fires in creativity, just the process of, you know, not only rejection, but just the challenge of making something in the real world. It's incredibly challenging, but we found, and, you know, we had this theory that the Bible was absolutely true from cover to cover, you know, and when you actually then work on a biblical story and you meditate on the scriptures, and that was really the process for us writing it, was a meditation in scripture. I mean, people will love this movie that love the Bible because it's featuring, you know, stories blended into the Daniel story, quoting back through Isaiah, the Psalms. You know, we have Habakkuk, we have Jeremiah, Isaiah. There's so much scripture, and of course, the book of Daniel. But we just found, practically to your question, it was like we couldn't take one step on any given day without a leading or a direction from the Lord. And that can sound abstract, but for us, it was like, okay, what are we going to do today, and how is it going to have an impact? It's only going to be if it honors the word. And that was one thing that we really saw. You know, it says in Isaiah that the word of the Lord will not return to him empty, and it will achieve the purpose for which it was set out for. We found that every time we dedicated to actually telling the narrative of scripture, there was an incredible blessing, and people on set and actors and people involved in the production experienced that. And a couple of really quick stories. One was when we were doing a scene from Daniel chapter 2, where Daniel, played by Mina Massoud, who brilliantly brought this scene to life, along with Elijah Alexander from The Chosen, who plays King Nebuchadnezzar. There's a scene between them that's just so gripping in the movie. It's one of our favorite scenes. And Daniel stands before the king, and on pain of death, he has to interpret and, you know, recount the dream to King Nebuchadnezzar, which in King Nebuchadnezzar and Daniel's own words in scripture, it's never been done before. And so basically he stands up there and he's been praying with his friends, you know, Shadrach, Meshach, Abednego. He goes, and this is in, you know, 2025 when we filmed it, real world. Like, this is thousands of years after the text was recorded. Mina Massoud stands up and starts delivering the lines from Daniel chapter 2 and talking about how there's going to be another kingdom after these four kingdoms of, you know, all of the Gentile kingdoms that are going to come. He says there's going to be another kingdom, one not cut out, you know, cut out of a rock, but not by human hands. And it is going to be an everlasting kingdom ruled by this God man. And he's speaking these words from scripture, and a wind blows across the set. On the behind the camera, tents were hitting walls and blowing off set. A rainstorm, a crack of thunder, things that we hadn't experienced in the natural realm on any day leading up to that for 25 days of prep and of shooting. None of these sort of occurrences were happening until those words of scripture about the everlasting kingdom that is coming. All of a sudden, the natural realm responded to those words of prophetic scripture. That's just one example of how we were then taken aback as filmmakers and just said, like, let's let this happen. And so you have this incredible thing that happens if you invite the Holy Spirit to be part of it. That's the other thing. Like, you know, he stands at the door and knocks, but are you going to open the door? And that was the thing that we found, is like, let's just open the door. I mean, not to the other spirits, but to the Holy Spirit. And it was a daily occurrence of God's help through the production.
22: Hmm. Well, Matt, look, I think so many people could hear what Daniel was saying and say that it's just coincidence. Talk about how you can tell that, man, this is something that God is clearly behind, and what, if any, spiritual warfare maybe did you face in the process of bringing this epic story to life?
3: Well, I mean, Dan and I made it, so that's one clear sign God was involved, that we were, you know, we haven't made an epic biblical drama before, and we needed, you know, we needed prayer and we needed help. And I would say, like, we really asked our, you know, body of believers that were supporting us, and which happened to also be a lot of the investors, to pray for us as we were doing this. One of the first things we did before we wrote it was we asked God to, you know, if he doesn't want us to write this, to not let it be our film, to not let it be the story we're telling. And 2 weeks later, we had a script. So we had God from the very beginning was involved through our prayers. And then we carried that on through production. And, you know, it's interesting because some days things are going well. And I think we can almost like go, oh, you know, God's with us, and we don't need to ask him for anything else, you know. And then we would feel this like drop off, this tailspin happening with things around us, whether it's like the weather or just the total shift in energy on the set or with the group. And you do just have to, you know, plow ahead one step at a time and not quit. I think that's the biggest thing about spiritual warfare, is staying in it, trusting that God's going to show up, and relying on, you know, principles of the power of prayer. And it doesn't mean things are perfect by any stretch, but it's like pushing through, trusting, and God is faithful. And so I don't know if that answers about the spiritual warfare, but it's always there. I mean, it's almost good to experience the warfare, because then you know you're in the battle, you know. If you don't feel, if you're not involved in spiritual warfare, ask yourself, are you doing what God wants you to do? The enemy doesn't like the success of our God, you know?
22: Yeah, absolutely. Well, everybody, stick with us. We're going to fit in a quick break, but we'll be right back with more Faith and Culture.
1: It's satisfying to win games in the NFL, and I think ultimately knowing as a follower of Christ that our ultimate satisfaction comes from Christ. Football is an amazing game, but it's a terrible God. If we put all our identity in it, it'll let us down at times. And so continue to rely on him. If it wasn't for Jesus, I wouldn't be where I am. But I just thank God that I'm not where I was before. And I just think That's the process of sanctification is an ongoing thing. It's just an ongoing process of wanting to become more like Christ. Just like the word says, you know, if we draw near to God, he'll draw near to us. And when I start my day in the word and come into work, I have a heavenly perspective in a way to impact somebody's life, to serve him, to serve the kingdom. When adversity hits and it strikes in a game, it's easy to, you know, you can freak out and it could be something going wrong or something like that, but he really keeps me calm and steady throughout the game, day in and day out. That's the reason you're here, is to impact souls for the kingdom and to be a blessing to others.
6: Blessed are you, Lord, our God, King of the universe, who has chosen us from all of the nations and given us his Torah.
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22: Welcome back to Faith and Culture here on the CBN News channel. We're joined by the Koeman brothers talking about their upcoming film, Daniel and the Fiery Furnace. Daniel, something that I want to ask you about, because I find this so fascinating, is we don't really have epics in theaters anymore. I mean, aside from Christopher Nolan, who releases one every several years, he's the only one really releasing epics. Why do you think that those have kind of gone by the wayside? And why is it important, especially for Christian filmmakers, to bring those back?
24: Yeah, I love that. I mean, we asked ourselves that for 20 years, because when we first started filmmaking, I mean, if you looked at probably both of our top 10 lists, they're all epic films. You know, you've got these great movies like The Gladiators and the, you know, Kingdom of Heavens and these big kind of, you know, sword and sandal type films. And one of the inspirations for getting into filmmaking was these epic films, the Lord of the Rings series and all these kind of greats, you know. And one of the reasons why they're not made anymore is because they're just so expensive. You know, one of the things that studios cannot get themselves out of the hole of is just spending so much money to achieve scale. And one of the things that we did from the beginning is said, like, if this is to be properly produced, I mean, it's going to be the largest budget we've ever had to deal with, but it still has to be a budget and range that it makes sense. You know, it has to make sense and it has to have a return so that we can continue to tell these biblical stories. And so we really went to extraordinary lengths to fit the scale of the Daniel movie into a scaled, budgeted production. And I think that is something that, you know, we're really praying and seeing already the momentum of believers and even non-believers coming out to actually support this biblical epic. And it's absolutely paramount that people do come and see this in cinemas. It was made at a scale to be seen in movie theaters, and it's cinematic and it has that epic biblical, you know, flavor. And it's just the Bible is just full of such huge stories, and They are the most epic stories. I think one thing that really has inspired me about scripture, in addition to it being the inspired word of God, is that every other story is based off of it. Like, some of these great filmmakers have said in interview that, oh yeah, that movie that you love, that's just a retelling of the archetypal story of Abraham. You know, there's all of the biggest stories, you know, Abraham, Moses, David, all of these themes, Daniel, they all are the baseline for all of the great stories. And so the fact that they're actually true and they're inspired just takes it to a whole other level. And that's what, for us, it was like, what a cool opportunity to bring a biblical epic back. I mean, it's true. They go back dozens, if not, you know, maybe decades to some of the great biblical films. And we feel that the audience and the marketplace was just like, we want these movies. And that was one thing that just instantly became, you know, clear to us as we started the crowdfund, was people want biblical stories and they will stand with us to get those to the big screen. And so Yeah, it's, I think it's a combination of just budget ranges and, you know, executives, and people think they know what the audience wants, but sometimes you just have to listen to the audience and actually do what they want.
3: Well, I think, and building an audience is kind of a huge challenge, right? So
22: sure.
3: The reason Marvel is successful is it's got a base audience, right? Where it came from, where people already knew the stories. They're excited about the lore, you know, all the backstory, all of that. So for us, we know that there's actually quite a large fan base for the story we're telling, because a lot of people like the Bible. That's what we've been, you know, affirmed in. When we set out to make this, we were thinking, you know, I think there's a lot of fans of this story. And it turns out that's true. And, you know, what's shocking, I think, to me, is that more Bible epics haven't been made because of that fan base. You know, I think, you know, every fan base has pockets where you have to communicate differently to different groups because they receive it differently. Mm-hmm. But on, you know, on a broad scale, there are just so many people that want the Bible stories to be seen on screen. And that's something that we're passionate about, bringing scripture to the screen. You know, I consider it kind of like a fan film for Daniel. So that's kind of what we're trying to bring forward, is like, hey, you guys like Daniel? Well, let's, you know, let's enjoy that story together. And then go back and read it in the Bible and study it deeper and get to know what God was doing through the scriptures in that part of the Bible.
22: Hmm. Well, that leads me to the next question I want to ask you. Who are you wanting to sit down in the theater or ultimately turn on the TV and watch this movie on a streaming network?
3: I think Dan can answer after me, because these are probably some personal answers too. But for me, we wanted to be faithful to the scripture. Like, that was the first thing. And so in some cases, that does alienate a certain group of people, like, from coming to see it. Just because certain people won't want to, you know, even go to the theater because it's about the Bible. You know, that there's that kind of element that you're dealing with. But so for us to try and, like, peel back from a creative standpoint, how you tell a story, you need to find the heart of the story and stay in that pocket the whole time. But out from that, you know, we've seen these movies where they change the scripture, you know, they change what happened in the story that we've seen. And so we really wanted to honor that. There's so many people who have a reverent, you know, it's like, well, it's a spiritual reverence they have for the scripture, right? And it's like, you don't want to offend that. Like, that, I don't want to offend that for myself. I definitely don't want to offend other people in that way. And so constantly coming back and checking, you know, the dialogue, like, does this honor what the scripture says? You know, whenever there's a moment of a character saying a scriptural reference, let's not change that. You know, that's the heart of the story. Let's keep that and then honor that. And so I think what we've seen, because we've done a lot of test screenings, is that people who are familiar with the story are very impacted by it. And then people who know the story are wanting to go deeper into it after they see it. And so for us, that's definitely, like, where we wanted to be, was, you know, the people who've heard of Daniel, let's go deeper and let's learn more together about who he was. And so that's kind of where our audience, I would say, is.
24: Mm-hmm. Yeah, absolutely. And I would just say too, that we, to Matt's point, I mean, letting the word itself breathe, you know, it says in Timothy that the word of God is living and active and sharper than a two-edged sword. So just allowing and believing that with the cinematic approach, that you will get the seekers and the unbelievers into theaters as well. And you have a great cast and you have great, you know, partners and elements to all of the world that's been built around it, is really supportive of just getting people out to see a great cinematic movie. And one of the secret weapons, I think, of the movie is that it's an Old Testament story with a New Testament message. And so you have the hidden, revealed, you know, basically the messianic storyline is presented in Daniel in such a profound way. I mean, it's an unbelievable revelation of this coming Messiah, you know? And so you have this Old Testament story that allows people to enter this sort of big epic movie. And then there's some surprises, you know, who shows up in this movie. And so I think that there's just so much for audiences, whether believers or non-believers, and paramount being honor the text. I mean, we have the holy revered word of God. Like, let's let that be the thing that breathes and impacts people. And so we tried every day to make sure that that was the focus.
22: Yeah. Yeah, for sure. Well, everybody stick with us. We have just a few more minutes with the Kumin brothers. This is Faith and Culture. We'll be right back.

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5: Welcome back to Faith and Culture. We're talking with the Koeman brothers about their new movie, Daniel and the Fiery Furnace, which, by the way, will be in theaters nationwide on September 18th. Guys, before I let you go, just define for us what success is. Maybe, Daniel, you can go first, and then I'll close it out with you, Matthew. What does success look like for this film?
6: Well, I'll probably steal Matt's answer by saying success from the very beginning, we said, was people open the book of Scripture and read the book of Daniel and read the Bible. And we heard a story from another interviewer yesterday when his wife and him were watching the film. And while the credits were still rolling, they had the book of Daniel open and they were reading, they were cross-referencing, they were being like the Bereans, you know, checking everything out for themselves. And that is actually our desire with this movie, that we would have people enter the cinema and they would go home into the sanctuary, if you will, and just open the Word of God. And every single place that, you know, people go, they can have the Bible with them. We have this incredible opportunity to actually carry the Word of God with us. So if this film inspires people to read Scripture, then it's done its job.
7: And I think the theater is such a great place to gather, right? As, you know, we gather in churches. I think this is a great place to gather, and it's storytelling on screen in a way that everybody loves, right? Big picture, big sound, experience it with your church community, your friends, and then go and study the Word. And that's our goal. We want to bring Scripture to the screen so that people can study the Word and get closer to God.
5: Well, I know we didn't really have much time to talk about Scripture to screen, but for people who want to learn more about the work that y'all do on top of this film, where can they go for more information?
6: Yeah, I definitely invite people to check out scripture2screen.com. That's a site that we've created that just does what it says, brings Scripture to life on screen. So visit that. There's also free resources like Bible study guides and different things that they can learn more about the Bible and about the book of Daniel. So definitely check that out.
7: Yes, and daniel.movie is where you go for the movie tickets and that kind of thing.
5: Awesome. Well, the movie is Daniel and the Fiery Furnace. It's going to be in theaters beginning September 18th. Definitely check out that movie website for more information. Guys, thank you so much for being here.
7: Thanks for having us.
5: All right, everybody, stick with us. We'll be right back to wrap up this week's episode.
8: I got out of my patrol car and I slip.
9: I went from having a promising career as a neuroscientist to having a medical death sentence.
10: 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Do they happen today? 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
32: Coming up on Jerusalem Dateline, big decisions. President Trump weighs options for the next phase of the Iran war as Prime Minister Netanyahu plans to deal with Tehran's proxies. And analysis from Yigal Carmon on Turkey's growing influence in the Middle East and its ambitions for Jerusalem. Plus, a voice from the desert, the great Isaiah scroll preserved for 2,000 years, now on display in its entirety. And preparing for Yom Kippur, the holiest day of the Jewish calendar. All this and more coming up on this edition of Jerusalem Dateline. Hello and welcome to this edition of Jerusalem Dateline. I'm Julie Stahl.
33: And I'm Joshua Swanson. President Trump says he's at a crossroads with Iran. He must decide whether he wants to annihilate the country or not.
32: Meanwhile, new reporting is raising questions about Russia's role in Tehran's strikes on U.S. forces. And in Israel, Prime Minister Netanyahu pledges to bring down the Islamic regime and its proxies. Here's the latest on these and other stories.
33: At a campaign rally in North Carolina, President Donald Trump predicted the war with Iran could soon be over. He told the crowd Iran wants a deal, but isn't ready yet.
34: They're getting decimated, and they want to make a deal so badly. They call, we want to make a deal, we want to make a deal. They're not ready yet, I don't think, but we could have a deal anytime we want.
33: As Trump talks about ending the war, photos obtained exclusively by CBS News reveal the toll Iranian attacks have taken on U.S. bases across the Middle East, with damage to buildings, planes, and vehicles. The images came from active duty service members who shared on the condition of anonymity. Now, new questions are emerging about how Iran carried out some of those strikes. CNN reports Russian surveillance satellites may have provided Iran with intelligence ahead of the attacks, including the March 27th strike on Prince Sultan Air Base in Saudi Arabia that wounded American service members. Russian satellites reportedly passed over targeted areas before Iran struck. Meanwhile, newly released Pentagon video is showing the extraordinary lengths U.S. forces went to bring two downed American airmen home. One of them, known only by his call sign Bravo, survived after his damaged parachute sent him crashing to the ground at an estimated 70 to 100 miles per hour.
0: My parachute was damaged in the initial attack. At one point when I looked up and saw no parachute, it was the most terrifying thing I've ever seen. So I paused right then and I prayed, "Lord, your will be done. But if I'm getting through this, I need help."
33: Bravo survived with a broken back and other injuries. He then evaded capture and climbed to the higher ground while waiting for rescue. He calls his survival a testament to God's provision. His pilot also survived and was rescued. Even as the war rages, another Middle East story is moving in the opposite direction. Israel and Morocco are deepening their relationship 6 years after the Abraham Accords. Meeting with the United States in New York, the two countries agreed to elevate their diplomatic missions to full embassies and appoint ambassadors. As the world leaders gather at the United Nations, the Trump administration has denied visas to the Palestinian delegation for the second consecutive year. The State Department says Palestinian officials failed to meet commitments under previous agreements to pursue peace with Israel. Meanwhile, a new UN report claims the U.S. may have committed war crimes and attacks that hit a school and a sports facility in Iran in February. It also said the Iranian government committed crimes against humanity in the crackdown that killed tens of thousands of protesters. President Trump says he's considering whether to launch another major military campaign against Iran. Trump told Axios, "I have a big decision coming up. Do I want to go in and annihilate them or do I not?" He added, "Anything could happen with me." Trump is set to meet next Tuesday in New York with the leaders of Saudi Arabia, the United Arab Emirates, Qatar, Bahrain, Kuwait, and Oman. He says he wants their views before deciding how Washington will proceed against Iran. Trump has not said whether he'll make that decision before or after the U.S. midterm elections. He also says Iran remains interested in an agreement. Meanwhile, Iran is rapidly rebuilding the Talegan II nuclear facility, about 20 miles southeast of Tehran. Israel has targeted the site multiple times, including twice during the recent conflict. Satellite images show Iran adding reinforced concrete around the underground site, potentially increasing its protection from another airstrike. A large tarp now covers the facility, which the Institute for Science and International Security says it appears designed to conceal the reconstruction from satellite and aerial surveillance. The International Atomic Energy Agency has referred Iran to the UN Security Council for failing to provide inspectors the access and information needed to account for its nuclear material. That revelation comes as hundreds of thousands of Iranians rallied today in a show of defiance against America and organized by the Islamic regime after months of war, with some chanting death to America and death to Israel, and pledging their readiness to take up arms in the biggest such demonstration since the United States and Israel attacked in February. Meanwhile, the United States has approved visas for Iran's president and foreign minister to attend the UN General Assembly, even as the two countries remain at war. Washington barred Palestinian Authority president from entering the country, but the UN General Assembly voted to allow him to address the assembly virtually.

0: Netanyahu said Israel has made significant progress, but still has work to complete.
1: We must first and foremost topple the Iranian regime. This is my directive, and this is our top mission. And we also have to eliminate Hezbollah and eliminate Hamas.
0: Joshua Swanson, CBN News, Jerusalem.
2: Up next, Turkey, Saudi Arabia, and Pakistan are drawing closer. What does that mean for Iran and for Israel? Yigal Carmon weighs in.
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0: Now he's warning about Turkey's growing regional ambitions and what they could mean for Israel. Our bureau chief, Chris Mitchell, spoke to him about it in detail. Here's their conversation.
5: Yigal Carmon, founder of MEMRI, Middle East Media Research Institute. You've been providing analysis and translations for nearly 30 years now. Right now, just in the last few weeks, there's been an alliance between Turkey, Saudi Arabia, and Pakistan. What's your analysis about this?
6: The alliance as such is, in a way, an answer to the Iranian ambitions. Turkey has ambitions no less than Iran. Their ambition is to renew the Ottoman Empire on religious basis. They want to take over back as many areas of the Ottoman Empire that they can, from Libya to Somalia to Sudan to, Iraq, parts of Syria. They were everywhere in the 16th, 17th, 18th, 19th century until they collapsed. And they are not a source of stability, as the president imagines, but they are a source of instability. I know this will be a heartbreaking realization for President Trump to realize that the person whom he considers an ally, he's the one who brought all the foreign fighters of ISIS into Syria through the border of Turkey. Yeah. He is supporting the Muslim Brotherhood, which is the main destabilizer of all Arab countries.
5: And he also has his eyes set here in Jerusalem.
6: Yes, he has. He is spreading himself. He says, one of his ministers said, I want to be the governor of Jerusalem. If he wants to leave any legacy, it's that he renewed the Ottoman Empire. This is his goal. He tries to enter into Lebanon. And this also will, at the end of the day, will blow up.
5: Yeah.
6: And the president will realize that Erdogan, all those he considers friends and allies, Erdogan and the Pakistani, Asim Munir, I call him Bin Laden Munir, and the ruler of Syria, Ahmad al-Sharr, a terrorist, and Qatar, of course. This will be a heartbreak for the president to realize that in time of need, they are on the enemy's side.
5: Yeah, yeah.
6: Qatar is an ally.

0: Yigal Piran.
1: Absolutely. Yeah. Well, Yigal Kerman, great to have you to bring an analysis and a background of what's really happening here in the Middle East. Thank you.
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5: Just as the Jewish people were on the verge of returning to their ancient homeland, an ancient biblical treasure was emerging from the Judean desert, scrolls hidden for nearly 2,000 years. Our Middle East correspondent Joshua Swanson takes us to see the great Isaiah scroll and explains the remarkable timing connecting the Dead Sea Scrolls to the birth of modern Israel.
6: For the first time since 1968, one of the world's most important biblical manuscripts is on full display in Jerusalem.
7: This is it, a once-in-a-lifetime opportunity, once-in-a-generation opportunity to see the great Isaiah scroll. Let's go.
6: The great Isaiah scroll is the centerpiece of A Voice from the Desert, marking the 60th anniversary of the Israel Museum and the Shrine of the Book. Curator Hagit Maoz calls it the jewel of the crown of the museum's collection.
8: It was a great opportunity to celebrate the 60th anniversary of the Shrine of the Book and the Israel Museum. And this is the jewel of the crown of the collection of the museum.
6: Today, those ancient scrolls are preserved in a building designed specifically to tell their story.
7: The Shrine of the Book is where the Dead Sea Scrolls now live here at the Israel Museum. As you can see, the building itself was modeled after the top of the clay jars that held the Dead Sea Scrolls.
6: The scroll is a marvel to behold.
8: The scroll is 7 meters and 17 centimeters, dated back to the end of the 2nd century, which means around 120, 125 BC. It has all the 66 chapters of the Book of Isaiah we have today at home.
6: 17 sheets of animal skin, stitched together with linen thread, carry 54 columns of ancient Hebrew.
8: This scroll is a worldwide heritage object, and that's why we wish to show it as much as we can. On the other hand, we have to protect it.
6: The story begins in 1947 with one of the 20th century's greatest archaeological discoveries. A Bedouin shepherd found jars holding ancient scrolls in a cave near Qumran along the northwestern shore of the Dead Sea. Among the first manuscripts found in Cave 1 was the Great Isaiah Scroll.
8: These are actually the two jars that the Bedouin took out from the cave at the first visit.
6: As the scrolls emerged from the desert, the story collided with a pivotal moment in the return of the Jewish people to their ancient homeland.
8: November 29th, Professor Sukenik went to Bethlehem, risked himself, and bought two scrolls and two jars. And at night, there was the declaration of splitting the land into two nations and establishing the State of Israel.
6: As the modern Jewish state approached rebirth, an ancient testimony to the Jewish people's biblical heritage was emerging from the desert. In 1947, Mar Athanasius Samuel, head of the Syrian Orthodox Church in Jerusalem, acquired 4 of the first 7 Dead Sea Scrolls, including the Great Isaiah Scroll. A year later, as Israel was reborn and war came to Jerusalem, Samuel took them out of the region and eventually to the United States. Several years later, he offered them for sale in an unlikely place.
7: So this is the actual newspaper, the Wall Street. Is this the Wall Street Journal?
8: Yeah, the original Wall Street Journal from June 1st, 54. And in the middle, you can see that between agricultural machines, washing machines, cars, a small ad.
7: For some of the most valuable artifacts in history.
8: Well, yes, for Dead Sea Scroll for sale.
6: Professor Sukenik died in 1953. A year later, his son, archaeologist Yigal Yadin, was in New York when he learned of the ad. Yadin secretly arranged to purchase the four scrolls for Israel.
8: And he's writing, emergency, and you can see top secret, four Dead Sea Scrolls for sale, and look here, including Isaiah scroll, and he got a little bit sweaty, maybe from excitement.
6: 7 years after its discovery in the Judean desert, the great Isaiah scroll and three other scrolls made their way back home to Israel. And the words it carried were already more than 2,000 years old.
8: Speaking of the dates to come, and here we have Velo Isha Goy El Goy Cherev, Velo Ilmedu Od Milchama. A nation shall not fight a nation, and they won't learn war anymore. This is written on the entrance to the United Nations.
6: And for Christians, the scroll preserves some of the most familiar prophetic passages in Scripture.
8: Look, the young woman is with child, about to give birth to a son. Let her name him Emmanuel.
7: Isaiah seems to still be relevant.
8: Absolutely.
6: The exhibition takes its name from Isaiah's voice calling in the wilderness, a voice Ma'oz says still speaks today.
8: This scroll survived 2,000 years in a cave, in a jar, and we still have its voice coming from the desert.
6: But how did a manuscript made from animal skin survive 2,000 years in the Judean desert?
1: Joshua, this is Qumran, overlooking the Dead Sea. Nearly 80 years ago, a discovery in these rugged cliffs revealed ancient manuscripts that changed biblical archaeology forever.
6: Next week on Jerusalem Dateline, Chris Mitchell takes us into the desert to explore the community that lived here and why the survival of the Dead Sea Scrolls is a miracle. Joshua Swanson, CBN News, Jerusalem.
5: Wow, Joshua, what a story.
0: It was a thrill to do that one, I'll tell you what.
5: I bet. You know, looking at those scrolls, it was amazing. It was, there was really an anointing on it.
0: Yes. You felt it in the room.
5: Yeah.
0: Yeah, I mean, the case is so massive, and still you're looking at it through glass, but you could feel the ancient nature of the text, and it was just like coming out at you.
5: Yeah, and the fact that it's the same as the Bible we read today, which kind of proves that it's real.
0: Yeah.
5: There's one scripture that really stood out to me recently as I'm reading the book of Isaiah. It's from Isaiah 11:11, and it marks what was happening at the time. It shall come to pass in that day that the Lord shall set his hand again the second time to recover the remnant of his people who are left from Assyria and Egypt, from Pathos and Cush, from Elam and Shinar and Hamat and the islands of the sea. He will set up a banner for the nations and will assemble the outcasts of Israel and gather together the dispersed of Judah from the four corners of the earth.
0: And here we are.
5: And here we are.
0: I know.
5: And here the Jewish people are gathered.
0: And the timing, too, of Isaiah being around 660 B.C. and this about 150 B.C., 150 B.C. So, you know, it's as close as we've ever gotten to the actual Isaiah. And it's another one of those markers that just shows not only are these stories, these characters real, but they are still, to Hagit's point in the story, they are still crying out from the desert. These words are still affecting us today. And to your point, the Jewish people, they're coming back to the land. Isaiah prophesied it thousands of years ago, and it's happening.
5: Yeah, and just to think about the different places that God names in the scriptures, there's places we understand where they are and the people were there, especially like in the 50s when the Jewish people came back from the surrounding Arab countries. That's what was happening in Isaiah.
0: Yeah, well, and Hagit and the entire Israel Museum, Hagit Ma'oz, the curator, did such an amazing job. I mean, you were there on the day we shot. It was so special. I mean, it was one of those shoots where the entire office came.
9: Yeah.
0: They just wanted to be there.
9: We wanted to see it.
0: Well, I know, and it really was an unbelievable experience. And you walk through the different stages. You get a taste of the history. You get to see, obviously, the jars that they were found in, and then the story of the timing of the modern Israel being founded and the scrolls coming to life mm-hmm. when the Jewish people came back, God, and for it to be Isaiah.
9: Yeah.
0: That's the book that yeah. we have. Unbelievable.
9: It really is unbelievable. But we have to believe it. It's there.
0: That's right. That's right. Well, yeah. if for anybody who can get to the Israel Museum to try and check it out, it is a special, special exhibit.
9: And for sure, read the book of Isaiah.
0: Read the book of Isaiah. If you want a clue as to what's coming, read
9: yes,
0: the book of Isaiah.
9: Read the book of Isaiah.
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9: For Jews around the world, the holiest day of the year is Yom Kippur, the Day of Atonement. It's a day of fasting, prayer, and repentance.
0: It's a day when Jewish people ask God for forgiveness after first seeking reconciliation with each other. And the way Israel observes that day is unique in all the world. Take a look.
13: Yom Kippur, the Day of Atonement, is the culmination of the 10 days of awe,
14: which are the 10 days that separate Rosh Hashanah to Yom Kippur. These are heavy, heavy days of repentance and reflection and seeking God's face as we prepare to go stand before Him in a state of fasting, in a state of humility on the day of Yom Kippur.
13: Here in Israel on Yom Kippur, the nation comes to a standstill. The streets are empty, public transportation ends, television broadcasting stops, and for one day of the year in all the earth, a country stops to seek the God of the Bible.
15: During the 10 days of awe, Jews greet one another with the Hebrew expression, Gemar Hatima Tova, which means, may you have a good inscription in the Book of Life. On Yom Kippur, they believe the book is closed for the year, so they pray and fast.
14: It's a 25-hour fast, so the fast starts the evening prior to the day, and then we fast all throughout the day, and it's observed through solemn prayer, beautiful liturgical songs that go up to before God. We speak words of prayer, of repentance.
15: During the day, the book of Jonah is read in the synagogue.
14: Jonah is a symbol of repentance. Jonah symbolizes oftentimes our own actions, you know, doubting God, disobeying God, going the opposite way of what God has called us to do when He's called us to call others to repentance and to build His kingdom.
15: On Yom Kippur, Jews also recite a special prayer called the Viduy.
16: The Viduy is the central prayer of confession and for forgiveness of the Jewish people on Yom Kippur. And it's a prayer that they pray not only on behalf of themselves, but on behalf of all the Jewish people around the world.
15: The Viddui contains a loud section said corporately and a quiet section prayed by the individual.
16: One thing that we learn from the Jewish people, something quite important, especially about Yom Kippur, that it's not enough to say you're sorry. You have to confess, say you're sorry, and then at the same time take practical steps to change your behavior.
15: It says in the book of Leviticus, "And the Lord spoke to Moses, saying, also the 10th day of the 7th month shall be the Day of Atonement. It shall be a holy convocation for you. You shall afflict your souls and offer an offering made by fire to the Lord. And you shall do no work on that same day, for it is the Day of Atonement, to make atonement for you before the Lord your God."
14: Well, the Bible speaks about Yom Kippur in terms of it being a great day of judgment, of us standing before God. So it's considered like the day of judgment. The gates of judgment are opened and Hashem is judging our souls in terms of our right actions and our wrong actions. We ask Hashem for forgiveness and He gives us His forgiveness. We seek His face and He is there. His mercy is every day and it's true, particularly on that day.
15: Chris Mitchell, CBN News, Jerusalem.
5: That's all for this edition of Jerusalem Dateline. Thanks for joining us.
0: Remember to follow Jerusalem Dateline on social media and please keep praying for wisdom for our leaders, President Trump and Prime Minister Netanyahu.
5: Also, pray for the protection of Israel and for the peace of Jerusalem. And remember, the God who watches over Israel and you and me neither slumbers nor sleeps. I'm Julie Stahl. For all of us here at the Jerusalem Bureau, we'll see you on Tuesday on Jerusalem Dateline.
17: We also had members who fought in the war to fight for the cause of liberty.
18: Making sure that army is staffed and supplied. He's able to identify British intelligence agents and send that information on to Washington. After they've served in the army, they look forward to a government which gives to bigotry no sanction, to persecution no assistance.
19: Washington's words are powerful because they express an idea of a world that's different from the one everybody grew up in.
20: This ideal of religious freedom is going to be part of the government, but is it really meant for everyone?
18: Is this going to be a place where you can be free to say what you want about God

0: had got into a serious relationship, but his family was like involved in Santeria. They would do like Ouija boards and like, I mean, everything that you can think of, like occult, like they were in it. And I feel like something just like sit on me. Like I was like shaking, crying. I just called out to Jesus. From that moment, I felt like God took it and was like, I'm gonna heal you.
1: Coming up on Jerusalem Dateline, big decisions. President Trump weighs options for the next phase of the Iran war as Prime Minister Netanyahu plans to deal with Tehran's proxies. And analysis from Yigal Carmon on Turkey's growing influence in the Middle East and its ambitions for Jerusalem. Plus, a voice from the desert, the great Isaiah scroll preserved for 2,000 years, now on display in its entirety. And preparing for Yom Kippur, the holiest day of the Jewish calendar. All this and more coming up on this edition of Jerusalem Dateline. Hello and welcome to this edition of Jerusalem Dateline. I'm Julie Stahl.
2: And I'm Joshua Swanson. President Trump says he's at a crossroads with Iran. He must decide whether he wants to annihilate the country or not.
1: Meanwhile, new reporting is raising questions about Russia's role in Tehran's strikes on U.S. forces. And in Israel, Prime Minister Netanyahu pledges to bring down the Islamic regime and its proxies. Here's the latest on these and other stories.
3: At a campaign rally in North Carolina, President Donald Trump predicted the war with Iran could soon be over. He told the crowd Iran wants a deal, but isn't ready yet.
4: They're getting decimated, and they want to make a deal so badly. They call, we want to make a deal, we want to make a deal. They're not ready yet, I don't think, but we could have a deal anytime we want.
3: As Trump talks about ending the war, photos obtained exclusively by CBS News reveal the toll Iranian attacks have taken on U.S. bases across the Middle East, with damage to buildings, planes, and vehicles. The images came from active duty service members who shared on the condition of anonymity. Now, new questions are emerging about how Iran carried out some of those strikes. CNN reports Russian surveillance satellites may have provided Iran with intelligence ahead of the attacks, including the March 27th strike on Prince Sultan Air Base in Saudi Arabia that wounded American service members. Russian satellites reportedly passed over targeted areas before Iran struck. Meanwhile, newly released Pentagon video is showing the extraordinary lengths U.S. forces went to bring two downed American airmen home. One of them, known only by his call sign Bravo, survived after his damaged parachute sent him crashing to the ground at an estimated 70 to 100 miles per hour.
5: My parachute was damaged in the initial attack. At one point when I looked up and saw no parachute, it was the most terrifying thing I've ever seen. So I paused right then and I prayed, Lord, your will be done. But if I'm getting through this, I need help.
3: Bravo survived with a broken back and other injuries. He then evaded capture and climbed to the higher ground while waiting for rescue. He calls his survival a testament to God's provision. His pilot also survived and was rescued. Even as the war rages, another Middle East story is moving in the opposite direction. Israel and Morocco are deepening their relationship 6 years after the Abraham Accords. Meeting with the United States in New York, the two countries agreed to elevate their diplomatic missions to full embassies and appoint ambassadors. As the world leaders gather at the United Nations, the Trump administration has denied visas to the Palestinian delegation for the second consecutive year. The State Department says Palestinian officials failed to meet commitments under previous agreements to pursue peace with Israel. Meanwhile, a new UN report claims the U.S. may have committed war crimes and attacks that hit a school and a sports facility in Iran in February. It also said the Iranian government committed crimes against humanity in the crackdown that killed tens of thousands of protesters. President Trump says he's considering whether to launch another major military campaign against Iran. Trump told Axios, I have a big decision coming up. Do I want to go in and annihilate them or do I not? He added, anything could happen with me. Trump is set to meet next Tuesday in New York with the leaders of Saudi Arabia, the United Arab Emirates, Qatar, Bahrain, Kuwait, and Oman. He says he wants their views before deciding how Washington will proceed against Iran. Trump has not said whether he'll make that decision before or after the U.S. midterm elections. He also says Iran remains interested in an agreement. Meanwhile, Iran is rapidly rebuilding the Talegan II nuclear facility, about 20 miles southeast of Tehran. Israel has targeted the site multiple times, including twice during the recent conflict. Satellite images show Iran adding reinforced concrete around the underground site, potentially increasing its protection from another airstrike. A large tarp now covers the facility, which the Institute for Science and International Security says it appears designed to conceal the reconstruction from satellite and aerial surveillance. The International Atomic Energy Agency has referred Iran to the UN Security Council for failing to provide inspectors the access and information needed to account for its nuclear material. That revelation comes as hundreds of thousands of Iranians rallied today in a show of defiance against America and organized by the Islamic regime after months of war, with some chanting death to America and death to Israel, and pledging their readiness to take up arms in the biggest such demonstration since the United States and Israel attacked in February. Meanwhile, the United States has approved visas for Iran's president and foreign minister to attend the UN General Assembly, even as the two countries remain at war. Washington barred Palestinian Authority president from entering the country, but the UN General Assembly voted to allow him to address the assembly virtually. Prime Minister Benjamin Netanyahu is also expected in New York, where he is set to meet the Secretary of State Marco Rubio. An unconfirmed meeting with Trump could follow Thursday after Netanyahu meets with Elon Musk in Texas. Speaking Thursday at the Israeli president's residence, Netanyahu laid out an uncompromising endgame for Israel's war against Iran and its proxy terrorist groups, Hamas and Hezbollah.
6: We have to complete the mission to the end.
3: He said Israel is settling accounts with the Hamas terrorists responsible for murdering Israelis on October 7th. And on Iran, Netanyahu said Israel has made significant progress, but still has work to complete.
6: We must first and foremost topple the Iranian regime. This is my directive, and this is our top mission. And we also have to eliminate Hezbollah and eliminate Hamas.
3: Joshua Swanson, CBN News, Jerusalem.
1: Up next, Turkey, Saudi Arabia, and Pakistan are drawing closer. What does that mean for Iran and for Israel? Yigal Carmon weighs in.
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1: For nearly three decades, Yigal Carmon and Middle East Media Research Institute, or MEMRI, have tracked the words and actions of Middle Eastern leaders.
2: Now he's warning about Turkey's growing regional ambitions and what they could mean for Israel. Our bureau chief, Chris Mitchell, spoke to him about it in detail. Here's their conversation.
9: Yigal Carmon, founder of MEMRI, Middle East Media Research Institute, you've been providing analysis and translations for nearly 30 years now. Right now, just in the last few weeks, there's been an alliance between Turkey, Saudi Arabia, and Pakistan. What's your analysis about this?
10: The alliance as such is, in a way, an answer to the Iranian ambitions. Turkey has ambitions no less than Iran. Their ambition is to renew the Ottoman Empire on religious basis. They want to take over back as many areas of the Ottoman Empire that they can, from Libya to Somalia, to Sudan, to Iraq, parts of Syria. They were everywhere in the 16th, 17th, 18th, 19th century until they collapsed. And they are not a source of stability, as the president imagines, but they are a source of instability. I know this will be a heartbreaking realization for President Trump to realize that the person whom he considers an ally, he's the one who brought all the foreign fighters of ISIS into Syria through the border of Turkey. Yeah. He is supporting the Muslim Brotherhood, which is the main destabilizer of all Arab countries.
9: And he also has his eyes set here in Jerusalem.
10: Yes, he has. He is spreading himself. He says, one of his ministers said, I want to be the governor of Jerusalem. If he wants to leave any legacy, it's that he renewed the Ottoman Empire. This is his goal. He tries to enter into Lebanon. And this also will, at the end of the day, will blow up.
9: Yeah.
10: And the president will realize that Erdogan, all those he considers friends and allies, Erdogan and the Pakistani, Asim Munir, I call him Bin Laden Munir, and the ruler of Syria Ahmed Shar, a terrorist, and Qatar, of course. This will be a heartbreak for the president to realize that in time of need, they are on the enemy's side. Qatar is an ally of Iran. Absolutely. Yeah.
9: Well, Yigal Karmon, great to have you to bring an analysis and a background of what's really happening here in the Middle East. Thank you.
1: When we come back, a 2,000-year-old biblical treasure and a message that still speaks today, we'll give you a look at the great Isaiah scroll.
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13: Just as the Jewish people were on the verge of returning to their ancient homeland, an ancient biblical treasure was emerging from the Judean desert, scrolls hidden for nearly 2,000 years. Our Middle East correspondent Joshua Swanson takes us to see the great Isaiah scroll and explains the remarkable timing connecting the Dead Sea Scrolls to the birth of modern Israel.
3: For the first time since 1968, one of the world's most important biblical manuscripts is on full display in Jerusalem.
14: This is it, a once-in-a-lifetime opportunity, once-in-a-generation opportunity to see the great Isaiah scroll. Let's go.
3: The great Isaiah scroll is the centerpiece of A Voice from the Desert, marking the 60th anniversary of the Israel Museum and the Shrine of the Book. Curator Hagit Ma'oz calls it the jewel of the crown of the museum's collection.
15: It was a great opportunity to celebrate the 60th anniversary of the Shrine of the Book and the Israel Museum. And this is the jewel of the crown of the collection of the museum.
3: Today, those ancient scrolls are preserved in a building designed specifically to tell their story.
14: The Shrine of the Book is where the Dead Sea Scrolls now live here at the Israel Museum. As you can see, the building itself was modeled after the top of the clay jars that held the Dead Sea Scrolls.
3: The scroll is a marvel to behold.
15: The scroll is 7 meters and 17 centimeters, dated back to the end of the 2nd century, which means around 120, 125 BC. It has all the 66 chapters of the Book of Isaiah we have today at home.
3: 17 sheets of animal skin, stitched together with linen thread, carry 54 columns of ancient Hebrew.
15: This scroll is a worldwide heritage object, and that's why we wish to show it as much as we can. On the other hand, we have to protect it.
3: The story begins in 1947 with one of the 20th century's greatest archaeological discoveries. A Bedouin shepherd found jars holding ancient scrolls in a cave near Qumran, along the northwestern shore of the Dead Sea. Among the first manuscripts found in Cave 1 was the Great Isaiah Scroll.
15: These are actually the two jars that the Bedouin took out from the cave at the first visit.
3: As the scrolls emerged from the desert, the story collided with a pivotal moment in the return of the Jewish people to their ancient homeland.
15: November 29th, Professor Sukenik went to Bethlehem, risked himself, and bought 2 scrolls and 2 jars. And at night, there was the declaration of splitting the land into 2 nations and establishing the State of Israel.
3: As the modern Jewish state approached rebirth, an ancient testimony to the Jewish people's biblical heritage was emerging from the desert. In 1947, Mar Athanasius Samuel, head of the Syrian Orthodox Church in Jerusalem, acquired 4 of the first 7 Dead Sea Scrolls, including the Great Isaiah Scroll. A year later, as Israel was reborn and war came to Jerusalem, Samuel took them out of the region and eventually to the United States. Several years later, he offered them for sale in an unlikely place.
14: So this is the actual newspaper, the Wall Street. Is this the Wall Street Journal?
15: Yeah, the original Wall Street Journal from June 1st, 54. And in the middle, you can see that between agricultural machines, washing machines, cars, a small ad.
14: For some of the most valuable artifacts in history.
15: Four Dead Sea Scrolls for sale.
3: Professor Sukenik died in 1953. A year later, his son, archaeologist Yigal Yadin, was in New York when he learned of the ad. Yadin secretly arranged to purchase the 4 scrolls for Israel.
15: And he's writing, emergency, and you can see top secret. 4 Dead Sea Scrolls for sale, and look here, including Isaiah scroll, and he got a little bit sweaty, maybe from excitement.
3: 7 years after its discovery in the Judean desert, the Great Isaiah Scroll and 3 other scrolls made their way back home to Israel. And the words it carried were already more than 2,000 years old.
15: Speaking of the dates to come, and here we have Velo Isa Goy El Goy Cherev, Velo Ilmedu Od Milchama. A nation shall not fight a nation, and they won't learn war anymore. This is written on the entrance to the United Nations.
3: And for Christians, the scroll preserves some of the most familiar prophetic passages in Scripture.
15: Look, the young woman is with child, about to give birth to a son. Let her name him Emmanuel.
14: Isaiah seems to still be relevant.
15: Absolutely.
3: The exhibition takes its name from Isaiah's voice calling in the wilderness, a voice Ma'oz says still speaks today.
15: This scroll survived 2,000 years in a cave, in a jar, and we still have its voice coming from the desert.
3: But how did a manuscript made from animal skin survive 2,000 years in the Judean desert?
9: Joshua, this is Qumran, overlooking the Dead Sea. Nearly 80 years ago, a discovery in these rugged cliffs revealed ancient manuscripts that changed biblical archaeology forever.
3: Next week on Jerusalem Dateline, Chris Mitchell takes us into the desert to explore the community that lived here and why the survival of the Dead Sea Scrolls is a miracle. Joshua Swanson, CBN News, Jerusalem.
16: Wow, Joshua, what a story.
17: It was a thrill to do that one, I'll tell you what.
16: I bet. You know, looking at those scrolls, it was amazing. It was, there was really an anointing on it.
17: Yes. You felt it in the room.
16: Yeah.
17: Yeah, I mean, the case is so massive, and still you're looking at it through glass, but you could feel the ancient nature of the text, and it was just like coming out at you.
16: Yeah, and the fact that it's the same as the Bible we read today,
17: yeah,
16: which kind of proves that it's real.
17: Yeah.
16: There's one scripture that really stood out to me recently as I'm reading the book of Isaiah. It's from Isaiah 11:11, and it marks what was happening at the time. Mm. It shall come to pass in that day that the Lord shall set his hand again the second time to recover the remnant of his people who are left from Assyria and Egypt, from Pathos and Cush, from Elam and Shinar and Hamat and the islands of the sea. He will set up a banner for the nations and will assemble the outcasts of Israel and gather together the dispersed of Judah from the four corners of the earth.
17: And here we are.
16: And here we are.
17: I know.
16: And here the Jewish people are,
17: well,
16: gathered.
17: And the timing, too, of Isaiah being around 660 B.C. and this about 150 B.C., 150 B.C. So, you know, it's as close as we've ever gotten to the actual Isaiah. And it's another one of those markers that just shows not only are these stories, these characters real, but they are still, to Hagit's point in the story, they are still crying out from the desert. These words are still affecting us today. And to your point, the Jewish people, they're coming back to the land. Isaiah prophesied it thousands of years ago, and right, it's happening.
16: Yeah, and just to think about the different places that God names in the scriptures, there's places we understand where they are and
17: yeah,
16: the people were there, especially like in the 50s when the Jewish people came back from the surrounding Arab countries. That's what was happening in Isaiah.
17: Yeah, well, and Hagit and the entire Israel Museum, Hagit Ma'oz, the curator, did such an amazing job. I mean, you were there on the day we shot. It was so special. I mean, it was one of those shoots where the entire office came.
16: Yeah.
17: They just wanted to be there.
16: We wanted to see it.
17: Well, I know, and it really was an unbelievable experience. And you walk through the different stages. You get a taste of the history. You get to see, obviously, the jars that they were found in, and then the story of the timing of the modern Israel being founded and the scrolls coming to life. Mm-hmm. When the Jewish people came back, God, and for it to be Isaiah.
16: Yeah.
17: That's the book that
16: yeah,
17: we have. Unbelievable.
16: It really is unbelievable. But we have to believe it. It's there.
17: That's right. That's right. Well,
16: yeah,
17: for anybody who can get to the Israel Museum to try and check it out, it is a special, special exhibit.
16: And for sure, read the book of Isaiah.
17: Read the book of Isaiah. If you want a clue as to what's coming, read
16: yes,
17: the book of Isaiah.
16: Read the book of Isaiah.
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13: For Jews around the world, the holiest day of the year is Yom Kippur, the Day of Atonement. It's a day of fasting, prayer, and repentance.
2: It's a day when Jewish people ask God for forgiveness after first seeking reconciliation with each other. 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
21: Yom Kippur, the Day of Atonement, is the culmination of the 10 days of awe,
22: which are the 10 days that separate Rosh Hashanah to Yom Kippur. These are heavy, heavy days of repentance and reflection and seeking God's face as we prepare to go stand before Him in a state of fasting, in a state of humility on the day of Yom Kippur.
21: Here in Israel on Yom Kippur, the nation comes to a standstill. The streets are empty, public transportation ends, television broadcasting stops, and for one day of the year in all the earth, a country stops to seek the God of the Bible.
23: During the 10 days of awe, Jews greet one another with the Hebrew expression, Gemar Hatima Tova, which means, may you have a good inscription in the Book of Life. On Yom Kippur, they believe the book is closed for the year, so they pray and fast.
22: It's a 25-hour fast, so the fast starts the evening prior to the day, and then we fast all throughout the day, and it's observed through solemn prayer, beautiful liturgical songs that go up to before God. We speak words of prayer, of repentance.
23: During the day, the book of Jonah is read in the synagogue.
22: Jonah is a symbol of repentance. Jonah symbolizes oftentimes our own actions, you know, doubting God, disobeying God, going the opposite way of what God has called us to do when He's called us to call others to repentance and to build His kingdom.
23: On Yom Kippur, Jews also recite a special prayer called the Viduy.
24: The Viduy is the central prayer of confession and for forgiveness of the Jewish people on Yom Kippur. And it's a prayer that they pray not only on behalf of themselves, but on behalf of all the Jewish people around the world.
23: The Viduy contains a loud section said corporately and a quiet section prayed by the individual.
24: One thing that we learn from the Jewish people, something quite important, especially about Yom Kippur, that it's not enough to say you're sorry. You have to confess, say you're sorry, and then at the same time take practical steps to change your behavior.
23: It says in the book of Leviticus, and the Lord spoke to Moses, saying, also the 10th day of the 7th month shall be the Day of Atonement. It shall be a holy convocation for you. You shall afflict your souls and offer an offering made by fire to the Lord. And you shall do no work on that same day, for it is the Day of Atonement, to make atonement for you before the Lord your God.
22: Well, the Bible speaks about Yom Kippur in terms of it being a great day of judgment, of us standing before God. So it's considered like the day of judgment. The gates of judgment are opened, and Hashem is judging our souls in terms of our right actions and our wrong actions. We ask Hashem for forgiveness, and He gives us His forgiveness. We seek His face, and He is there. His mercy is every day, and it's true, particularly on that day.
23: Chris Mitchell, CBN News, Jerusalem.
13: That's all for this edition of Jerusalem Dateline. 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
13: Also, pray for the protection of Israel and for the peace of Jerusalem. And remember, the God who watches over Israel and you and me neither slumbers nor sleeps. I'm Julie Stahl. For all of us here at the Jerusalem Bureau, we'll see you on Tuesday on Jerusalem Dateline.
0: I got into a serious relationship, but his family was like involved in Santeria. They would do like Ouija boards and like, I mean, everything that you can think of like occult, like they were in it. And I feel like something just like sit on me. Like I was like shaking, crying. I just called out to Jesus. From that moment, I felt like God took it and was like, I'm going to heal you.
4: Where do our laws come from? Are they simply made up by people?
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8: Well, welcome to Miracle Living Today. I'm Gordon Robertson.
25: Hey, everyone, and I'm Ashley Key. Each week, we'll show you true stories of people who've encountered God's supernatural power. And through that, they overcome the impossible.
8: Well, Jessica's baby was just barely alive. Doctors said it would only be a matter of time before his final heartbeat. In the couple's devastation, they turned to God in prayer and received a miracle.
26: I sense God just saying, in this moment, while you really don't know what I'm asking of you, I want you to say yes. And I just said, okay, Lord.
27: Jessica and Mike Tomey were thrilled to be the parents of two boys. Now expecting their third child was no different.
26: It was exciting. We were, ready to have another kid. They thought maybe it might be a girl, but they couldn't get a good look.
27: But with Jessica now in her second trimester, the ultrasound didn't confirm the gender. Instead, it showed the baby's growth was 4 weeks behind, and Jessica's amniotic fluid was low. Their doctor told them the baby would not survive.
26: He said, whenever the heartbeat stops, we'll have to just, you're so far along, we'll have to induce you and deliver a dead baby. I don't think there's any way you can really at all prepare for that kind of news as a mom. And I remember obviously being so sad, but to be quite honest, I was terrified.
28: That was the hardest thing for me. The idea that there was still gonna be a birth.
29: The baby was gonna be delivered, it was gonna not be alive. That was really, really, really heavy.
27: Back at work, Mike managed to keep his emotions in check. But later that night,
29: everyone was asleep, and it was the first time I was by myself with the news, and I just laid on the floor and I just cried.
27: Now their focus shifted from getting the baby room ready to planning a funeral. The couple shared the news with family and friends, asking them to pray for comfort and strength.
26: It's like, Lord, how could I possibly live through that experience? I can't even honestly imagine anything more horrible. And I just knew that I was going to have supernatural strength to be able to get over that fear.
27: Then came the task of telling their oldest son, 4-year-old Tyler.
26: Said, you know, this baby is not growing in mommy's tummy, and it looks like he's going to die, and he's going to go be with Jesus in heaven, and we're all going to be very sad and miss him. And his response was, well, I'm not going to let that happen. I'm going to lock all the doors.
27: Over the next few days, the couple still struggled to accept the news, especially since the baby was still alive. That is, until Jessica read an article about a woman's miraculous healing from cancer through prayer.
26: I remember just having this sense of peace that, all right, Lord, the baby is not dead yet, and I just feel called to pray in accordance with your will. You always ask us to ask you for things, and I said, I'm just asking you for a miracle.
27: Although struggling with doubt and fear, Mike came alongside his wife, asking for a miracle. Over the next week, their community enveloped the Tomies in prayer.
29: It was everything to have other people pray and to join you in prayer and to see the body of Christ come together, regardless of their denominational background. It was beautiful.
27: Jessica also attended a special healing prayer service with a friend.
26: That was a moment of spiritual healing for me. sitting there, kneeling in the pew, waiting my turn to go be prayed for, I wasn't afraid anymore.
27: Then a couple of days later, Jessica had another ultrasound. The baby's heart was still beating.
26: I had such a peace that, okay, Lord, whatever your will is here, I'm good with it. But there was a lot of hope.
27: And that hope grew. So much, in fact, that Jessica asked her friends to pray not just for peace and comfort, but that her amniotic fluid would increase and that the baby would double in size. Then 2 weeks after getting the bad news, Jessica went in for another ultrasound.
26: He's like, this is really weird. The baby's actually doubled in size. And then I knew exactly what he was about to say next. And the amniotic fluid has increased. The doctor said, I don't have any explanation for you. I said, we don't need an explanation. We've had a lot of people praying for us. I said, well, whoever's praying for you, can they pray for me too?
29: I love the expression on the nurse's and doctor's face compared to when it was the bad news, because they're still perplexed. All of a sudden, the story has changed. It was unbelievable.
27: There was one brief scare when Jessica got an infection at 6 months. But again, with prayer, she and the baby pulled through. Then on June 26th, Samuel Gerard Tomey was born at full term, a little small at 5 pounds, 9 ounces, but perfectly healthy.
26: I don't think I even have words to express the emotion that I felt of seeing that baby that I had prayed for. He's so tiny and just so precious, but so perfect.
29: So to see him, it was transformational. It was wonderful. It was the best.
27: By his 1 month checkup, Samuel had gained 3 pounds. A few years later, Mike and Jessica went on to have a little girl, Stella. Today, Samuel is a healthy, happy little boy. But Mike and Jessica say that's not the only miracle God performed.
26: The biggest miracle that happened was the miracle that God did inside of my heart before he healed my baby, and that he made me okay with whatever it was that was going to happen.
29: It's beautiful that God allowed us to have this child and gifted us with this. But the real transformation is knowing that we have a good God who loves us. The only thing that really matters is our relationship with him.
8: And that is the key, knowing that he is a good God and that he wants to have a relationship with you. He wants to heal you. It's the power of prayer, but the prayer that comes from relationship, where you know

0: pretty terminal. I personally had never seen anybody look so ill, and it really looked like death was upon her, and that's essentially what the doctors told her. So it was pretty devastating. My best friend had also lost her father to a brain tumor, so it was really tough. And oftentimes, I'm sure a lot of people are watching, it can be tough to have that faith, but when you just put your...
1: When you see the symptom.
0: When you see the symptom, exactly. But when you put your faith in Jesus alone, and that's what we stood on. We just stood on the fact that Jesus is a miracle-working God. He still does miracles today. You know, her mother will not die, but live and declare the good works of the Lord. And I'm so happy to say that she is well. She is cancer-free. This was like 2 years ago. She wasn't even meant to live past 2 years. And so it's
1: the doctors predicted death.
0: Yeah.
1: God came in and said, no,
0: yeah,
1: life.
0: Exactly.
1: He and decreed just, life over her.
0: Yeah. Prayed over her. Just had a community of people really praying and believing that God can do it and that he would do it. And he did. So praise God.
1: Yeah. Yeah. In that story, Jessica read a magazine article about someone who got healed from cancer. And that was enough to give her the faith to believe for her own baby. Well, we have a magazine for you. It's called Miracle Living Today. We're going to be showing you on this program miracle stories. We're going to be praying for you. But this magazine also has stories of people who have seen God answer prayer. And to get your free copy, let me underline, it's free. All you have to do is call us. 1-800-700-7000, or you can text us. 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We want to encourage you. We want to encourage your faith, let you know God wants to do things. What he did for others, he will do for you.
0: Amen. All right, well, coming up, he spent 2 weeks in a coma and made 3 trips to heaven.
2: I've seen Jesus. I know he's there. He's asked me to do this, and this is what I'm doing.
0: He'll tell you what else he saw in heaven. Plus, we'll be praying for you and your needs, so don't go away.
3: I was angry, hurt, out of control. It's like I didn't even care about life. I knew of God, but I didn't know him. It has to be a better plan for my life than this. I'm tired, Lord. Help me. Help me, Lord. Help me. My heart totally changed. I felt the overwhelming love now. I had been set free from all the hurt. I started learning the love of God that changed everything within me.
4: I was Muslim for 4 years. I had spells cast on me and just everything you can think of. I never got what I was looking for. There was no real power to change my life. I had tried everything. It was just came to a point where it was like, you know what? I don't want to do this anymore. The little old lady at the church, she'd come and get me. She prayed for me, and all I know is I felt the love of God. We would read from Genesis to Revelation, and we just went deep in the Word of God. Everything about me, even my very countenance, began to change after that point. And now I just have a desire to see them experience the loving kindness of God that I have experienced, to see that true change is possible and that what you thought that you were looking for can only be found in Christ.
0: When life gets tough, it can be hard to believe things will get better. But what's the secret to finding true peace when things feel hopeless? You're about to find out.
5: As my head hits the pillow, I pull the blankets tight. I realize for a moment this was the only darkness I never had to fight. There's a stillness that once was cherished, a stillness only night could bring. But when silence turns into chaos, you start running from that very thing. Everything changes in a moment because life is full of twists and turns. Some corners are met with anticipation, others just hit deep and it burns. Sometimes stuff can happen, a moment you'd never expect, and everything you thought you stood on starts crumbling and you feel completely wrecked. Your foundation begins to shake and you question if it was ever even there.

0: Because the moment confusion crept in, what once felt steady lies in pieces everywhere. Questions turn into doubts, and doubts mutate into unbelief. And before you know it, you've walked away thinking you might find some relief. But the newfound freedom, it doesn't last. All that's really happened is too much time has passed. And during all that time, you've let emptiness take a hold. You work so hard to be free just to continue being controlled. It pulls you down, it binds you tight. Your body's continuously battling, your mind wavers between fight or flight. Exhaustion hit a long time ago, desperation became your new best friend. In a war between wanting change but unsure of how it will ever end. You reach slowly, take a step to what you thought you once knew, only to realize it feels different, unfamiliar. Trust was broken and the distance grew. Fear stops you in your tracks, shouts loud to halt right there. He didn't help you in the past, this will never get you anywhere. And yet the struggle continues. You don't want to be on either side, but there is no middle ground, and so everyone has to decide. A beautiful friend, she very suddenly died. During our final goodbye, she looked me in the eyes and said, "He was always by your side." He never ignored your prayers, never left you alone or didn't care. During those toughest moments, she hugged me once more and whispered, "He was always right there." I never shared my struggles with her, yet somehow she knew what to say. Those were the last words she spoke to me. They hit deep despite trying to push them away. We all find ourselves with choices. We hit crossroads throughout our years. Do I trust in what deep down I know is true, or do I stay bound in my doubts and my fears? Life is really, really hard, and sometimes it pushes you beyond what you can bear. You can lose your grip, become unbalanced, fall victim into the valley of despair. But what I know is that one side is empty, and the other contains a joy. A deep purpose, love, and significance that the enemy will relentlessly try to destroy. And so today, as I make another choice, I encourage you to make one too. Don't give up when it feels desperate. He sees you and knows you and will carry you through. You might not feel it or know the answers on when or how, but know that he has a plan and that he loves you right now. We all have to pick a side. There is no neutral land. So today I turn my back on darkness and choose to hold his hand.
1: Wow, what an inspiring piece. And I just feel like the Lord wants to tell you that you have a friend in him. He is right there with you. And trust me, I know when you're going through tough times, it can be hard to believe that. But believe it today. You have a friend in Jesus. What a wonderful Savior we have. A Savior that knows what it feels like to be betrayed. A Savior who knows disappointment. A Savior who knows not just emotional pain, but also physical pain. He understands it all. What a Savior. What a friend we have in Jesus. And if you're going through a tough time and you hear people telling you, choose Jesus, have you been praying? Where's your faith at? And you just kind of ignore them because you've been hurt. You've felt like God has abandoned you. I'm here to tell you that he hasn't. He's been right beside you the whole time. Yea, though I walk through the valley of the shadow of death, you are with me. Your Savior, the Good Shepherd, Jesus, the King of all kings and Lord of lords, the one who is sitting at the right hand of the Father, who's interceding for you. That is the person who's been beside you, who you can rely on, who you can cling to in your darkest hour. Because he is for you, he sees you, and he loves you. I pray and hope that those words encourage you if you're struggling right now. And if you need more encouragement, if you need prayer, you need people to come alongside of you to continue to inspire and encourage you in your faith, please give us a call. We have amazing prayer warriors who are ready, willing, and able to come alongside of you and pray with you for you and your needs. So give us a call, 1-800-700-7000. God bless you. Gordon.
2: Well, we believe in miracles on this show, and we want to show you one that happened to Landon Whitley. When he was 8 years old, Landon hopped into his parents' Pontiac Sunfire and took a trip to heaven.
3: I didn't see what he was yelling at. I didn't see the ambulance coming, but I remembered him yelling. That was the last thing I heard from him.
4: On a Sunday morning in 1997, Julie Kemp, her husband Andy, and their 8-year-old son Landon were driving home from church when an ambulance returning to its station broadsided their car in an intersection. Andy died instantly. Rescuers stabilized Julie, but did not realize there was a third passenger in the car.
3: They couldn't see his body because of the damage that was done to the driver's side of the car, and Landon was sitting behind his dad. And when they saw Landon's shoe, it took a deeper search for his body. When they pulled Landon out from the back of the car, he was not breathing. And they all started working on him right away to bring him back.
4: Landon was resuscitated and life-flighted to Carolina's Medical Center. He died 2 more times that day, and both times he was brought back to life. Doctors didn't give Julie much hope for his survival.
3: They told me that if he lived, which did not look good, but that if he lived, that he would be like an 8-year-old baby, that he would not know how to walk or talk or to eat. I was so desperate that that was okay. I would take that just to have him. He was all that I had.
4: At her husband's funeral, Julie remembers feeling abandoned by God.
3: I was very disappointed, heartbroken. And while I'm sitting at the funeral, I'm fussing at God. I don't understand why this happened. I don't understand why he didn't send angels to protect us. But in the very next breath, I'm praying as hard to him as I've ever prayed in my life for Landon to live.
4: Landon had suffered massive head trauma during the accident and remained in a coma.
3: He's hooked up to all kinds of machines to keep him alive. And there are no signs. There's nothing good or bad. They see nothing happening. I kept praying that he would open his eyes.
4: After 2 weeks in a coma, Landon opened his eyes. To everyone's amazement, he had no brain damage. But in the midst of her joy, Julie knew she had to tell Landon about his father.
3: He had scars on his face, and his head was just full of hurt. And I didn't want to hurt him anymore. So I asked Landon, I said, Landon, do you know where your dad is at? And he told me, yes, I know where he's at. I saw him in heaven.
4: Landon is now grown, but still clearly remembers his amazing experiences in heaven.
5: I remember being able to see my dad and his friend, Olin Palmer, who had passed away less than a month before he did, also in a car accident, and Olin's son, Neil Palmer, who had died on a four-wheeler years before. Never one of us said a word to each other, but we were just all standing there.
3: He looked over to me and says, oh, Mom, by the way, I forgot to tell you, I saw your other two kids. And I just looked at him because I wasn't sure what he was talking about, but I had 2 miscarriages before Landon was born. We had never shared that with Landon. He did not know that we had lost 2 children before him.
5: I knew that they were my siblings, even though no one had ever told me about them. Just being in heaven, I guess you know your own, or you know who everyone is.
4: He says each time he died, he had a different experience in heaven. During the third time, he says he met Jesus and was given a mission.
5: It was almost as if like a preview of a movie to where you only get to see certain bits and pieces of things. Jesus came to me and told me that I have to go back to earth and be a good Christian and tell others about him.
4: Today, through Grief Share, Landon and Julie use their story to help others who are struggling with loss and in need of hope.
3: I didn't understand in 1997, you know, why God didn't send an angel, but I know that there were angels there, and I know that we were protected, and we are living out what His plan is for us. Instead of staying mad at Him, I was able to use the story to help others not to give up and to keep their faith on their grief journey.
5: I just want people to realize that Jesus is real. There is a heaven, there are angels, and to follow His word in the Bible, and life does get better at the end.
4: In her book, Faith Has Its Reasons, Julie says God has used their experience to bring others closer to Him and has brought new blessings to them.
3: It is a huge blessing that I get to watch my child tell others about Jesus. He is always willing to let others know that there is a heaven because He's been there.
5: I know I'm doing it for Jesus. I know that He's real. I know that angels are there. I know that there's a heaven. I'm not doing it for someone who I don't know or I've never seen. I've seen Jesus. I know He's there. He's asked me to do this, and this is what I'm doing.
2: And Landon is a miracle. He should have died. He did die. He died three times, but he came back. He should have been incapacitated, but you saw him alive, alert, and on mission to let people know there's a God who loves them, who wants to save them, who wants them to be with Him for all eternity. It's amazing news. It's the best news anyone's ever heard. God has a place for you. He's prepared for you so that you can be in fellowship with Him for all time. But there's more to it. He wants to be in fellowship with you right now, and He wants His dominion, His kingdom to come to you, where you understand all things work together for good, for those that love God and are called according to His purpose. There's still mysteries to life. Landon's mother is still asking why. But here's what has happened. It's the same thing Jesus said when a man was born blind and was brought to Him, the disciples, why? And He says, so that the glory of the Lord would be revealed. We're going to pray for you. Have that thought. Whatever's happened to you, whatever you're going through, have this thought. It's happened so the glory of the Lord would be revealed. Here's a testimony. A viewer wrote in on YouTube, my sister is currently in ICU and has been unconscious for a day. After starting a prayer chain and seeking the Lord's help, she was awake within a few minutes. Prayer works. Praise God.
1: Well, here's another answer to prayer. This is Mina, and they say, my dad was healed of a brain aneurysm stroke. He talks, walks, drives, and can use both sides of his body. It was a miracle healing. Praise God.
2: Awesome. Let's pray. Believe God. Believe that His kingdom wants to come to you. His will wants to be done in your life. All you have to do is say yes to it. Lord God Almighty, we come to You. And we come believing that the glory of the Lord will be revealed. So we join together in prayer. And Your word says, if two or more agree touching anything, it shall be done. So in an act of faith, we reach out and touch that area of the body that needs healing. We come into agreement over it. We proclaim, be it done unto us according to Your word. Lord God Almighty, do miracles now. Touch people's bodies, their hearts, their minds, their souls, their spirit. Touch them from the top of the head to the soles of their feet. May they be healed and be restored now. Ashley, God's given you.
1: Yeah, I believe someone's watching and you've been diagnosed with something that you actually have an enlarged heart. And the doctors are very concerned about this. It causes a lot of issues. It's very, very intense and you're scared. I just believe God is touching you right now and actually shrinking your heart to the size that it was made to be, the normal size, the right functioning size. God is touching you right now. Just receive this miracle from your Father in heaven who sees you, who loves you, in Jesus' name.
2: Someone, you've had a traumatic brain injury, a severe concussion, and in the aftermath, it's difficult for you to lay hold of your thoughts and your memories. It's difficult for you to concentrate, to hold attention. It seems like it's constantly elusive. God is restoring your mind. He's restoring everything with your memory. He's restoring your brain. In Jesus' name, be healed and be made whole. 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
10: Welcome to 700 Club Canada. We are so glad that you have joined us today. Today is the International Day of Peace. It's unfortunate that there needs to be a day like that because everybody should have peace every day, but it's a good reminder of that truth.
9: When I think of that, it is a good reminder, Shireen, it's an action word to make peace. So we actually have to do something, don't we?
10: And it starts with being centered in God, because He is the God of all peace and has given that to us so that we could live in peace with one another.
9: Absolutely. And giving ourselves to God, making that availability in our lives to say, God, help me to make peace in whatever area we need to.
10: And so through our stories today, we're going to learn how people have made peace.
9: I love that. And now Kim was once deeply connected to his faith, but life took him far from that path. See how he began turning his story around after hitting a devastating low.
11: A whitish amber powder that they had drawn in a line out on the hood of my car. They handed me a straw and said, here, Barlow, suck this up your nose. And I said, you're nuts. There is no way I'm going to do that.
4: Kim Barlow had made his share of poor choices in life. Now at 36 years old, he was one step away from making another one.
11: Then all the peer pressure started and the name calling, and you're just a girl.
4: While this decision could ruin his life, there was one he made over 20 years earlier that could save it. He was 12, sitting in a small church in Amarillo, Texas, at the invitation of his older brother, Larry.
11: Larry, he was just my mentor, and I know his love for Jesus shined through him. Gave my life to the Lord on that Sunday.
4: Kim stayed connected to his faith and church throughout high school, in large part because of his brother. But when Kim married his high school sweetheart at 19 and was out on his own, things changed.
11: Going to church was more of a duty once a month or once every 6 weeks than it was to go praise and worship God. It wasn't that I was turning my back on God. It just wasn't important.
4: Kim says what was important was what Kim wanted in life. He would go through 3 divorces in 10 years and even gave up his rights to his only daughter, Dawn. Then in 1990, now on his 4th marriage, he would make another life-altering decision. He was at a party with his wife's family when his brothers-in-law began pressuring him to snort a line of meth.
11: You're not a man. Look at us. We do this all the time. And I thought, why not?
4: That wouldn't be Kim's last taste of meth.
11: I started wanting to feel that euphoria again. The next Saturday, we had the same party, same alcohol, and around midnight, out came the meth, and I did it again.
4: Before long, he and his wife were smoking meth regularly, and Kim became a functioning addict. Now working in sales at a flooring company, he became good at lying to his customers when the signs of addiction began to show.
11: You're talking, and all of a sudden, your head just dropped. Are you okay? And I, well, of course I am. I've just been having some sleep problems here lately.
4: Driven by the high of addiction, he broke numerous sales records and earned a promotion that landed him in Albuquerque, New Mexico.
11: I mean, I was invincible. I just thought nothing could be better than this.
4: But all addictions have their cost, and Kim's body was now paying the price.
11: I would be eating and feel something hard and pull it out, and a tooth had fallen out. And seeing my heart just bam, bam, bam, bam, bam, I would literally sit here thinking, Kim, you're going to die. But it wasn't enough to make me quit. I just wanted more.
4: Kim eventually left his job and moved back to Amarillo. Now divorced again and working a lower-paying job, he began selling meth to finance his addiction.
11: If Larry asked me to go to church, I will someday. But I knew I was lying right out of my teeth to my own brother. I was more about Kim, about me, and where my next fix was going to come from. My life was just spiraling downward.
4: More years were lost to his addiction, strung out, hopeless, alone. Then at 3 a.m. one morning in May 2008, Kim saw an email from his brother Larry with a link to a video titled Cardboard Testimonies.
11: Wonderful girl came up on stage holding a piece of cardboard to her chest, and it said, was addicted to meth. And then she turned it over and it said, now addicted to him. And at that very moment, I knew I was convicted. I just started crying uncontrollably. I just heard the Lord speak to my heart. Kim, this is over, and I'm going to take you out of this.
4: After 18 years of addiction, Kim knew God had set him free.
11: But I couldn't wait till the next morning, not only to throw the drugs away, but to call my brother Larry and say, Larry, I want to know where to meet you for church next Sunday. He was just elated, and I was elated too.
4: Kim was also reminded of what he had learned as a child over 40 years ago.
11: I just absolutely rededicated my life to the Lord at that time. And I mean, my Lord, look what he did, sent his only begotten son to die a brutal death on the cross, all while he was looking in our eyes, wanting us to have a relationship with him one day.
4: Kim held on to Christian community and has remained drug-free ever since. He now partners with Addiction Recovery Ministries and even has a relationship with his daughter, Dawn.
11: I'm just a new creature in him. It doesn't matter what you did 1 minute ago, 5 minutes ago, or 18 years ago. Jesus is always there, and he is wanting to take you back and have a relationship with him.
9: Have you ever looked at your life and thought, how did I get here? Maybe there are choices you regret, relationships that broke, or years you wish you could get back. Kim knows what this feels like. After years of addiction, his life had become consumed by drugs, broken relationships, and poor choices. He felt hopeless and trapped. But one night, everything changed. Kim watched a testimony about someone who had been delivered from addiction, and he felt God speaking directly to his heart. Kim surrendered his life back to Jesus. His story reminds us what redemption means. Redemption means being rescued, restored, and brought back into freedom. It's God giving us a new beginning. It doesn't mean our past never happened. It means our past doesn't have to determine our future. God can redeem the broken places in our lives. But there is something we can't afford to postpone: making peace with God. We often say, I'll do it tomorrow. I'll change tomorrow. I'll forgive tomorrow. I'll get right with God tomorrow. But tomorrow is not promised. What we have is today. So if you've been running from God, come home today. Bring him your regrets, your failures, and your brokenness. Jesus is still calling you. And Kim's life is a reminder that your story, your future, is not over. God can redeem what you thought was beyond redemption. Make peace with God today. And if you'd like prayer, our caring prayer partners are here for you. Please take this moment to reach out and call us, 855-759-0700. And when you call, make sure to ask for the pamphlet, A Certain Salvation. Remember, today is a new day, and tomorrow is not promised. Well, coming up, what does calm really look like when life gets tough? We'll learn how there's strength in slowing down and finding peace.

0: What does calm really mean? Calm in a Christian life is not the absence of trouble. It is a deep peace from God in the middle of a storm. It's a way of being that comes from resting in God, even when the storm rages. The world thinks calm means a quiet room or having no problems. But life is loud and hard. Problems happen every day. A Christian's experience of calm goes much deeper than simple silence. It is the presence of Jesus and his power at work in us. With Jesus, we have a supernatural gift that is rooted in him. And we access this gift with three elements that help to feed calm. One is trust. You know that God is in control of your life. The second is rest. You stop trying to fix everything by yourself. And the third is peace. You feel safe because Jesus walks with you. Remember the Bible story where the disciples were in a boat? And when a huge storm hit them, they were terrified. And Jesus was sleeping in the back of the boat. He did not panic. He had true calm that didn't depend on nice weather. His calm came from his close bond with God the Father. He knew that God held the wind and the waves in his hands. When you face hard days, true calm is a gift. It's the ability to breathe and say, God is still good. Hand your heavy burdens to Jesus. He offers us the opportunity to receive an internal peace that the world cannot give or take away. Take a deep breath today. Let his quiet presence quiet your anxious thoughts. Philippians 4:7 calls this the peace of God, which transcends all understanding. And that is the calm that only God can give. Receive it today.
1: I experienced more fear in it than I ever have. So it went from, oh, this is fun, to, oh, this is real, and this is kind of scary. I went, oh, that might have been too far. And I went outside, and it's like fear everywhere.
2: For Annetta Caldwell, the trauma began at the age of 3 and continued until she was 12 years old. She was sexually abused by a family member. She kept the pain a secret.
1: I felt so much shame, and I felt different from everybody. I just felt really alone, because there was like, when you're holding a secret like that when you're little, you just think kind of like, am I the only one? Is there something wrong with me? Is it my fault? You know, all those things.
2: By 15, Annetta was experimenting with drugs and the occult, trying to keep the pain and shame buried, but it all grew roots. And by high school, those roots were choking her sense of identity.
1: I was willing to compromise in order to have a sense of belonging. That's when these two girls showed up new to our school, and they were like, hey, we accept you. They were into cocaine, heroin, witchcraft. I didn't know what I was getting myself into. Ouija board, I remember doing that, and it made it seem like, everyone made it seem like this exciting thing you can do, and it's just for fun.
2: What began as curiosity quickly spiraled into immersion. By age 16, Annetta was using drugs, drinking daily, cutting herself, numbing the pain she couldn't keep buried. Then came the witchcraft.
1: We would try to talk to spirits. I would try to get things to move without me touching it. She was like, I can, you know, we're gonna do these tarot readings. And we did it. She goes, you wanna go deeper? And I was like, okay. We were doing a spell. And I was like, oh, this stuff is real.
2: The pressure to fit in, the weight of depression, the growing self-hatred, all eventually led Annetta to complete despair. She blamed God.
1: I was feeling very alone at the time. I was feeling like nobody understood me. I was angry at God. I actually was anti-God at this point. I didn't feel like God was with me during that time. I just felt like there was like this wall. I started, you know, getting into cutting just to kind of find a relief.
2: This primed Annetta to give herself fully over to Satan as a witch.
1: To this party, and at the end of it, they said, hey, we need somebody to dedicate themselves on this table. And I said, I'll do it. So they got me on the table, and that's when they did like a seance. And so they invited spirits to come in. We basically cut each other, and then we all drink each other's blood, and then we do some spells to dedicate ourselves to becoming witches. I feel like I have to keep doing stuff to be okay. I have to keep doing stuff to try to win acceptance, approval from people. I feel like I'm compromising something inside of me. It felt like somebody else. Like, I didn't even feel like I was looking at me.
2: A short time later, after being awake for 3 days on drugs, her body and spirit nearly collapsed. Wandering the streets, she stopped in front of a building for recovering addicts and alcoholics. And for the first time in years, she looked up.
1: I said, God, if you're real, I need you to help me.
2: That desperate prayer cracked open the door to hope. Annetta began attending AA meetings almost daily.
1: I cut all my relationships. That's when I got sober. And 6 months into it, somebody introduced me to Jesus. I said, God, I believe that you died on the cross for me. You rose 3 days later, and that you can come and live in my heart and give me a fresh start.
2: After accepting Christ as her Savior, Annetta slowly rebuilt her life. She stayed sober. Years later, she joined Youth with a Mission and started sharing her faith. She met her husband, Ryan, a year later, and they started a family. Despite these joys, she still battled her demons. Then, in 2022, a friend suggested deliverance counseling.
1: When I showed up, there was a peace over their home. And then they just started saying, hey, is this spirit there? And they started saying the name. I was like, yep. And I was like, what am I saying? It was like there was something there that was not me. I had to repent of a lot of things that I opened the door to, because those were my choices. After we were done, I was just like, oh my gosh, this is what I've been looking for. Like, I was at peace. I felt clean. I felt like all these doors and generational curses were now broken. And then I can walk in the fullness of what he had in me.
2: Today, Annetta's life is radically different. She's a mother of seven, a passionate dancer, and an author, sharing her own journey of freedom. But her greatest passion? Helping teenagers battling fear, rejection, and peer pressure, giving them the same hope in Christ she found for herself.
1: I like myself. Like who you made me. I don't have to look like the person next to me. I can be who God made me to be, and I can like her. And it's not selfish. It's good. I love telling people it doesn't matter how dark or how bad things have gotten, don't be afraid to let go of the shame and know that God can heal those places in your heart. You're not too far gone from what somebody did to you. You're not broken, even if you've gone through atrocities, that God can heal those deep places in you and turn it around.
3: There are places in our lives that can feel too deep to heal, places marked by pain, shame, fear, and choices that seem to take us further from God. But there is hope. God is not intimidated by the darkest, deepest places in you. He can reach what you thought was beyond redemption. He can heal wounds you've carried years and break patterns passed from one generation to another. Sometimes we look at our past and wonder, how could God ever use me after all of this? But Jesus doesn't define you by what happened to you or by the places you went when you were hurting. That's what we see in Annetta's journey. There were years when fear, addiction, spiritual darkness, and pain seemed to have the final word, but they didn't. God met her in her brokenness. And as she surrendered her life to Jesus, he began transforming her from the inside out. Colossians 3:1 says, since then, you've been raised from Christ with Christ, set your hearts on things above. Your past may explain where you've been, but it doesn't have to determine where you're going. When you set your heart on Christ, you can stop living under the weight of yesterday and begin resting in his peace. There is freedom in him, there is peace in him, and there is a future in him. Make peace with God today. If you'd like prayer, please call us today at 855-759-0700. There are caring prayer partners there, and they would like to provide a pamphlet for you on faith. God is a God of hope and healing, and his peace is available for you today. Well, coming up, sometimes we spend so much energy trying to fix everything around us. We'll share how you can pause, breathe, and make room for peace every day.
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5: Spend a minute with me. You need peace. The whole world is spinning around. You can't see up from down. It's like everything is coming at you from every direction and you need peace. Well, what if I told you you already have it? What if I told you what you're praying for you already have within you? You just need to put your eyes to the one that carries it. Jesus is the Prince of Peace. He has given you his peace if he lives within you. If you've accepted him into your heart, you have his peace within you. And as you're praying for it, he's asking you just to look to him, to sit with him, to lay it all down in the midst of what you're going through, to worship him and thank him because you know that you know that you know that no matter what you're facing, he's bigger than it. You will feel his peace because he already has placed it within you. He'll give you peace that surpasses all understanding. He doesn't give as the world gives. He gives in greater measure, and it comes from within. That no matter what you are standing in, no matter what you are going through, he's the peace that holds you, the comfort around you. He goes ahead of every single situation and handles it. He's your rear guard behind you, and he'll be protect you on the left and the right. You have what you are longing for. You're just looking in the wrong direction. Stop looking at what you're facing or what is facing you. Stop looking at the trials that truly you have no control over. Do what you can and then allow God to do what he can in the situation by giving it to him. You have his peace. It's within you. Take a deep breath and thank him. Lord Jesus, we thank you for your peace. We thank you for your peace that surpasses all understanding, that is greater than anything we face or anything we go through. It's like a warm wraparound blanket around us. Your presence, your wraparound presence comes around us within us. And no matter what is shaking around us, no matter what is blowing or how great the storm is, your peace sustains us and calms the storm within us. So Lord God, we invite you in. Holy Spirit, come. Thank you, Jesus, that you give us the peace that surpasses all understanding. And I pray for whoever is listening at this very moment, Lord God, that you will bless them, not by my words, not by my power, not by my strength, but by your Spirit. Bless them. Keep them. Let your light shine upon them and within them. Lord God, meet them in their situation and show them that the peace they have is within them, for you are within them, Lord. And we give you, Jesus, all the glory and all the honor and all the praise. In Jesus' name we pray. Amen. You have the peace. Call upon him, thank him, and watch as he stills the storm within you. You'll be able to see clearer. You'll hear him, and he'll lead you through. You have the peace. Receive it now. God bless you.
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0: And it's a great way to stay connected to peace as we think about the International Day of Peace and just the stories we've heard today. Even as I think about my own life, I know that I need to stay connected to God to stay connected to peace.
3: And he says that, you know, my peace I give you, a peace that the world may not understand. It doesn't understand, but that's what he gives us, his peace.
0: And he says it's a peace that the world cannot take away. And sometimes I think we give it away. But Jesus wants us to keep holding onto his hand and his word and know peace is not something that has to be lost. We can have it all the time.
3: When there's a difficulty that a person's going through, Shireen, it's difficult sometimes to have peace, isn't it? Because we try to look to fix it. But God wants us to rest in peace and walk in peace.
0: To just stay in him, with him, trusting him, and then his spirit gives us exactly what we need.
3: Love that. And you think of peace in a situation that you're going through right now, and there may be viewers that are going through specific things, and they're just wondering, where are you, God? But we know he's present. We know that he's right there with us.
0: And we know that the peace comes when we pray. And so we're going to do that right now. We pray for all of the requests, and here are some we're going to share with you. Miriam asks, please pray for my healing from high blood pressure and diabetes. So God, we place Miriam and anybody else into your hands that needs a physical touch from you. You are the God who heals, so we give them to you and thank you for your healing. In Jesus' name, amen.
3: And Josie shares, I'm a single mother and I need prayer for a stable job. Please pray for me. Father, we just lift Josie to you and anyone else that's watching, Father, that needs employment. We pray, God, that you would open doors. Open doors, God, that no one can shut. We thank you for your peace in this situation. Thank you for providing all things in your precious name.
0: Our power verse for you today comes from Romans 5, 1 to 2. Therefore, since we have been justified through faith, we have peace with God through our Lord Jesus Christ, through whom we have gained access by faith into this grace in which we now stand. And we boast in the hope of the glory of God. Stay with God, you will have peace. Thank you for joining us today. God bless you.
8: To contact us, visit 700club.ca.
9: We also had members who fought in the war to fight for the cause of liberty.
10: Making sure that army is staffed and supplied. He's able to identify British intelligence agents and send that information on to Washington. After they've served in the army, they look forward to a government which gives to bigotry no sanction, to persecution no assistance.
11: Washington's words are powerful because they express an idea of a world that's different from the one everybody grew up in.
12: This ideal of religious freedom is going to be part of the government, but is it really meant for everyone?
10: Is this going to be a place where you can be free to say what you want about God?
2: Israel has endured decades of sorrow, terror, and war, and still she stands. But today she remains surrounded by enemies determined to wipe her off the map. Right now, your support brings help to those in need and shares Israel's true story with a world that needs to hear it. This is your moment to comfort God's people and remind them they are not alone. Take action. Stand with Israel today.
13: It's been years since we've seen a biblical epic in theaters, but there are two brothers on a mission to do just that. This is Faith in Culture. Welcome to this week's episode of Faith and Culture here on the CBN News Channel. We're joined today by our guests, filmmakers Daniel and Matthew Kumin. Guys, it's great to have you here to talk about your new film.
14: Mm-hmm. Thanks for having us.
13: Yeah, for sure. Okay, so first of all, tell us why it is, and I don't know which one of you wants to answer this question. The new film is going through the first few chapters of the story of Daniel. It's called Daniel and the Fiery Furnace. So tell us why you chose the story of Daniel for your first feature-length film.
15: Well, I would say there's a few reasons, but one is that the relevance of the story has always It's actually always been relevant. That's the amazing thing about prophetic scripture. It was relevant when it was written, but it was also sealed up for a later time, and it's relevant for the times we live. And I think a lot of people experience versions of exile in their own lives. We're challenged in our faith. People that walk with a faith in God are challenged regularly and have to choose what to stand for. One of the taglines of the movie is standing for the truth. And Daniel was an expert at understanding the times he lived in and knowing when to take a stand for his faith. And same with his friends. You know, we know them as Shadrach, Meshach, and Abednego. They took some of the most impressive stands in all of scripture where they had to actually rely upon miracles from God to keep them alive. And I believe that that's an amazing testimony, a timeless story of faith that audiences respond to and that we in our own lives are challenged by. And it's a beautiful story to be able to tell.
13: Mm. Well, tell us, too, a little bit of the backstory about how this film project came about, because I know it was crowdfunded and was actually had quite an impressive crowdfunding run. And then you actually ended up filming on location in India. Tell us a little bit about how the logistics of the film came together.
14: Yeah, you know, it's been quite a number of years that we've been working on this project. We started making films 20 years ago, and I think a few factors have led us to this point. The marketplace has really opened up for receiving Christian storytelling on a bigger scale. I think shows like The Chosen and House of David and shows like that are really like becoming more mainstream and acceptable on a mainstream level. And so that makes it easier to pitch a story like Daniel to studios or other, you know, in other places that we otherwise couldn't beforehand. So actually we did that. We pitched the concept of Daniel to some of the bigger studios and tried to get funding for it that way. And we came to a point where without giving up a lot of the storytelling control and different things, we really had to kind of shepherd it through. And so the way that we were able to do that was to start a crowdfund. And, you know, I think a lot of people do crowdfunds and they aren't successful. Ours was, you know, God was clearly behind it from the beginning. And we were blown away by the success of raising funds through people who wanted to be a part of telling the biblical story. And I think that's what the real, you know, the real synergy was. We had a audience who also are investors who are bought into the project and have been supporting us for years now. It's been over 2 years of including them.
13: Hmm. Well, Daniel, I could see you kind of nodding along to what Matthew was saying. Talk a little bit about how practically the two of you have allowed the Holy Spirit to lead this entire process, because I think kind of generally we hear that and it sounds kind of abstract. It's like, okay, that's the right Christian thing to say, but mm-hmm. I don't know what that actually looks like put into practice.
15: I love that question because we learned a lot about that through the process of this movie. We've said for, as Matt mentioned, you know, 20 years of filmmaking, that creativity, the arts, it is faith in practice. I mean, if you're going to be an independent on any level in any medium, you better have faith at the very forefront because you're not going to last. I mean, you're going to face a lot of fires in creativity, just the process of you know, not only rejection, but just the challenge of making something in the real world. It's incredibly challenging, but we found, and, you know, we had this theory that the Bible was absolutely true from cover to cover, you know, and when you actually then work on a biblical story and you meditate on the scriptures, and that was really the process for us writing it, was a meditation in scripture. I mean, people will love this movie that love the Bible because it's featuring, you know, stories blended into the Daniel story, quoting back through Isaiah, the Psalms. You know, we have Habakkuk, we have Jeremiah, Isaiah. There's so much scripture, and of course, the book of Daniel. But we just found, practically to your question, it was like we couldn't take one step on any given day without a leading or a direction from the Lord. And that can sound abstract, but for us, it was like, okay, what are we going to do today? And how is it going to have an impact? It's only going to be if it honors the word. And that was one thing that we really saw. You know, it says in Isaiah that the word of the Lord will not return to him empty, and it will achieve the purpose for which it was set out for. We found that every time we dedicated to actually telling the narrative of scripture, there was an incredible blessing, and people on set and actors and people involved in the production experienced that. And a couple of really quick stories. One was when we were doing a scene from Daniel chapter 2, where Daniel, played by Mina Massoud, who brilliantly brought this scene to life, along with Elijah Alexander from The Chosen, who plays King Nebuchadnezzar. There's a scene between them that's just so gripping in the movie. It's one of our favorite scenes. And Daniel stands before the king, and on pain of death, he has to interpret and, you know, recount the dream to King Nebuchadnezzar, which in King Nebuchadnezzar and Daniel's own words in scripture, it's never been done before. And so basically he stands up there and he's been praying with his friends, you know, Shadrach, Meshach, Abednego. He goes, and this is in, you know, 2025 when we filmed it, real world. Like, this is thousands of years after the text was recorded. Mina Massoud stands up and starts delivering the lines from Daniel chapter 2 and talking about how there's going to be another kingdom after these four kingdoms of, you know, all of the Gentile kingdoms that are going to come. He says there's going to be another kingdom, one not cut out, you know, cut out of a rock, but not by human hands. And it is going to be an everlasting kingdom ruled by this God man. And he's speaking these words from scripture, and a wind blows across the set. On the behind the camera, tents were hitting walls and blowing off set. A rainstorm, a crack of thunder, things that we hadn't experienced in the natural realm on any day leading up to that for 25 days of prep and of shooting. None of these sort of occurrences were happening until those words of scripture about the everlasting kingdom that is coming, all of a sudden.

0: you can tell that, man, this is something that God is clearly behind. And what, if any, spiritual warfare maybe did you face in the process of bringing this epic story to life?
1: Well, I mean, Dan and I made it. So that's one clear sign God was involved. That we were, you know, we haven't made an epic biblical drama before. And we needed, you know, we needed prayer and we needed help. And I would say, like, we really asked our, you know, body of believers that were supporting us, and which happened to also be a lot of the investors, to pray for us as we were doing this. One of the first things we did before we wrote it was we asked God to, you know, if he doesn't want us to write this, to not let it be our film, to not let it be the story we're telling. And 2 weeks later, we had a script. So we had God from the very beginning was involved through our prayers. And then we carried that on through production. And, you know, it's interesting because some days things are going well. And I think we can almost like, go, oh, you know, God's with us and we don't need to ask him for anything else, you know? And then we would feel this like drop off, this tailspin happening with things around us, whether it's like the weather or just the total shift in energy on the set or with the group. And you do just have to, you know, plow ahead one step at a time and not quit. I think that's the biggest thing about spiritual warfare is staying in it, trusting that God's going to show up and relying on, you know, principles of the power of prayer. And it doesn't mean things are perfect by any stretch, but it's like pushing through, trusting, and yeah, God is faithful. And so I don't know if that answers about the spiritual warfare, but it's always there. I mean, it's almost good to experience the warfare because then you know you're in the battle, you know? If you don't feel, if you're not involved in spiritual warfare, ask yourself, are you doing what God wants you to do? Because the enemy doesn't like the success of our God, you know?
0: Yeah, absolutely. Well, everybody, stick with us. We're going to fit in a quick break, but we'll be right back with more Faith and Culture.
2: It's satisfying to win games in the NFL, and I think ultimately knowing as a follower of Christ that our ultimate satisfaction comes from Christ. Football is an amazing game, but it's a terrible God. If we put all our identity in it, it'll let us down at times. And so continue to rely on him. If it wasn't for Jesus, I wouldn't be where I am. I just thank God that I'm not where I was before. And I just think that's the process of sanctification is an ongoing thing. It's just an ongoing process of wanting to become more like Christ. Just like the word says, you know, if we draw near to God, he'll draw near to us. And when I start my day in the word, and coming to work, I have a heavenly perspective in a way to impact somebody's life, to serve him, to serve the kingdom. When adversity hits and it strikes in a game, it's easy to, you know, you can freak out and it could be something going wrong or something like that, but he really keeps me calm and steady throughout the game, day in and day out. That's the reason you're here, is to impact souls for the kingdom and to be a blessing to others.
3: Blessed are you, Lord, our God, King of the universe, who has chosen us from all of the nations and given us his Torah.
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0: Welcome back to Faith and Culture here on the CBN News channel. We're joined by the Koeman brothers talking about their upcoming film, Daniel and the Fiery Furnace. You know, Daniel, something that I want to ask you about, because I find this so fascinating, is we don't really have epics in theaters anymore. I mean, aside from Christopher Nolan, who releases one every several years, he's the only one really releasing epics. Why do you think that those have kind of gone by the wayside? And why is it important, especially for Christian filmmakers?

0: makers to bring those back.
1: Yeah, I love that. I mean, we asked ourselves that for 20 years because when we first started filmmaking, I mean, if you looked at probably both of our top 10 lists, they're all epic films. You know, you've got these great movies like The Gladiators and the, you know, Kingdom of Heavens and these big kind of, you know, sword and sandal type films. And one of the inspirations for getting into filmmaking was these epic films, the Lord of the Rings series and all these kind of greats, you know. And one of the reasons why they're not made anymore is because they're just so expensive. You know, one of the things that studios cannot get themselves out of the hole of is just spending so much money to achieve scale. And one of the things that we did from the beginning is said, like, if this is to be properly produced, I mean, it's going to be the largest budget we've ever had to deal with, but it still has to be a budget and a range that it makes sense. You know, it has to make sense and it has to have a return so that we can continue to tell these biblical stories. And so we really went to extraordinary lengths to fit the scale of the Daniel movie into a scaled, budgeted production. And I think that that is something that, you know, we're really praying and seeing already the momentum of believers and even non-believers coming out to actually support this biblical epic. And it's absolutely paramount that people do come and see this in cinemas. It was made at a scale to be seen in movie theaters, and it's cinematic and it has that epic biblical, you know, flavor. And it's just the Bible is just full of such huge stories, and they are the most epic stories. I think one thing that really has inspired me about scripture, in addition to it being the inspired word of God, is that every other story is based off of it. Like, some of these great filmmakers have said in interview that, oh yeah, that movie that you love, that's just a retelling of the archetypal story of Abraham. You know, there's all of the biggest stories, you know, Abraham, Moses, David, all of these themes, Daniel, they all are the baseline for all of the great stories. And so the fact that they're actually true and they're inspired just takes it to a whole other level. And that's what, for us, it was like, what a cool opportunity to bring a biblical epic back. I mean, it's true. They go back dozens, if not, you know, maybe decades to some of the great biblical films. And we feel that the audience and the marketplace was just like, we want these movies. And that was one thing that just instantly became, you know, clear to us as we started the crowdfund, was people want biblical stories and they will stand with us to get those to the big screen. And so, yeah, I think it's a combination of just budget ranges and, you know, executives, and people think they know what the audience wants, but sometimes you just have to listen to the audience and actually do what they want.
2: Well, I think, and building an audience is kind of a huge challenge, right? So
0: sure.
2: The reason Marvel is successful is it's got a base audience, right? Where it came from, where people already knew the stories, they're excited about the lore, you know, all the backstory, all of that. So for us, we know that there's actually quite a large fan base for the story we're telling, because a lot of people like the Bible. That's what we've been, you know, affirmed in. When we set out to make this, we were thinking, you know, I think there's a lot of fans of this story, and it turns out that's true. And, you know, what's shocking, I think, to me, is that more Bible epics haven't been made because of that fan base. You know, I think, you know, every fan base has pockets where you have to communicate differently to different groups because they receive it differently. Mm-hmm. But on, you know, on a broad scale, there are just so many people that want the Bible stories to be seen on screen. And that's something that we're passionate about, bringing scripture to the screen. You know, I consider it kind of like a fan film for Daniel. So that's kind of what we're trying to bring forward, is like, hey, you guys like Daniel? Well, let's, you know, let's enjoy that story together. And then go back and read it in the Bible and study it deeper and get to know what God was doing through the scriptures in that part of the Bible.
0: Well, that leads me to the next question I want to ask you. Who are you wanting to sit down in the theater or ultimately turn on the TV and watch this movie on a streaming network?
2: I think Dan can answer after me, because these are probably some personal answers too. But for me, we wanted to be faithful to the scripture. Like, that was the first thing. And so in some cases, that does alienate a certain group of people, like, from coming to see it. Just because certain people won't want to you know, even go to the theater because it's about the Bible. You know, that there's that kind of element that you're dealing with. But so for us to try and like peel back from a creative standpoint, how you tell a story, you really need, you need to find the heart of the story and stay in that pocket the whole time. But out from that, you know, we want to, we've seen these movies where they change the scripture, you know, they change what happened in the story that we've seen. And so we really wanted to honor that there's so many people who have a reverent, you know, it's like, well, it's a spiritual reverence they have for the scripture, right? And it's like, you don't want to offend that. Like that, I don't want to offend that for myself. I definitely don't want to offend other people in that way. And so constantly coming back and checking, you know, the dialogue, like, does this honor what the scripture says? You know, whenever there's a moment of a character saying a scriptural reference, let's not change that. You know, that's the heart of the story. Let's keep that and then honor that. And so I think what we've seen, because we've done a lot of test screenings, is that people who are familiar with the story are very impacted by it. And then people who know the story are wanting to go deeper into it after they see it. And so for us, that's definitely like where we wanted to be, was, you know, the people who've heard of Daniel, let's go deeper and let's learn more together about who he was. And so that's kind of where our audience, I would say, is.
1: Mm-hmm. Yeah, absolutely. And I would just say too, that we, to Matt's point, I mean, letting the word itself breathe, you know, it says in Timothy that the word of God is living and active and sharper than a two-edged sword. So just allowing and believing that with the cinematic approach, that you will get the seekers and the unbelievers into theaters as well. And you have a great cast and you have great, you know, partners and elements to all of the world that's been built around it is really supportive of just getting people out to see a great cinematic movie. And one of the secret weapons, I think, of the movie is that it's an Old Testament story with a New Testament message. And so you have the hidden, revealed, you know, basically the messianic storyline is presented in Daniel in such a profound way. I mean, it's an unbelievable revelation of this coming Messiah, you know. And so you have this Old Testament story that allows people to enter this sort of big epic movie, and then there's some surprises, you know, who shows up in this movie. And so I think that there's just so much for audiences, whether believers or non-believers. And paramount being honor the text. I mean, we have the holy, revered word of God. Like, let's let that be the thing that breathes and impacts people. And so we tried every day to make sure that that was the focus.
0: Yeah. Yeah, for sure. Well, everybody stick with us. We have just a few more minutes with the Kumin brothers. This is Faith and Culture. We'll be right back.

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5: Welcome back to Faith and Culture. We're talking with the Koeman brothers about their new movie, Daniel and the Fiery Furnace, which, by the way, will be in theaters nationwide on September 18th. Guys, before I let you go, just define for us what success is. Maybe, Daniel, you can go first, and then I'll close it out with you, Matthew. What does success look like for this film?
6: Well, I'll probably steal Matt's answer by saying success from the very beginning, we said, was people open the book of Scripture and read the book of Daniel and read the Bible. And we heard a story from another interviewer yesterday when his wife and him were watching the film. And while the credits were still rolling, they had the book of Daniel open and they were reading, they were cross-referencing, they were being like the Bereans, you know, checking everything out for themselves. And that is actually our desire with this movie, that we would have people enter the cinema and they would go home into the sanctuary, if you will, and just open the Word of God. And every single place that, you know, people go, they can have the Bible with them. We have this incredible opportunity to actually carry the Word of God with us. So if this film inspires people to read Scripture, then it's done its job.
7: And I think the theater is such a great place to gather, right? As, you know, we gather in churches. I think this is a great place to gather, and it's storytelling on screen in a way that everybody loves, right? Big picture, big sound, experience it with your church community, your friends, and then go and study the Word. And that's our goal. We want to bring Scripture to the screen so that people can study the Word and get closer to God.
5: Well, I know we didn't really have much time to talk about Scripture to screen, but for people who want to learn more about the work that y'all do on top of this film, where can they go for more information?
6: Yeah, I definitely invite people to check out scripture2screen.com. That's a site that we've created that just does what it says, brings Scripture to life on screen. So visit that. There's also free resources like Bible study guides and different things that they can learn more about the Bible and about the book of Daniel. So definitely check that out.
7: Yes, and daniel.movie is where you go for the movie tickets and that kind of thing.
5: Awesome. Well, the movie is Daniel and the Fiery Furnace. It's going to be in theaters beginning September 18th. Definitely check out that movie website for more information. Guys, thank you so much for being here.
7: Thanks for having us.
5: All right, everybody, stick with us. We'll be right back to wrap up this week's episode.
8: I got out of my patrol car and I slipped.
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10: 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Do they happen today? Let's investigate.
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5: 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Thank you so much for being here. 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
33: This week on Christian World News, kidnapped and held captive for 10 months, American missionary Kevin Rideout has been out of the public eye since he was released. We're going to tell you how he's doing and talk to the ministry he's faithfully served for 16 years. Plus, mass baptism at the beach. See the amazing response after this man posted a baptism online. He says it means a revival coming to the UK. And faith on the front lines. In Ukraine, this group of Christians braves danger to bring much-needed relief to desperate areas that are still under attack. And welcome to Christian World News. I'm Ephraim Graham. In August, American missionary Kevin Rideout regained his freedom after 10 months being held captive by the terrorist group ISIS. He and his family are healing in private. CBN's John Jessup recently visited the ministry they serve, SIM USA, to learn more about their ordeal.
34: Breaking news this morning, a kidnapped American missionary released.
35: It was a true answer to prayer. The president announcing Kevin Rideout's August 14th release and Libyan TV posting the first images confirming proof of life.
36: My name is Kevin Rideout. I'm 49 years old and I'm an American.
35: For the first time in 10 months, the world heard his voice.
36: To my family, I'm free. I'm looking forward to seeing you soon.
35: Apart from a brief White House visit, the Rideouts have stayed out of the public eye, asking for privacy and expressing gratitude, saying in a statement, "We are profoundly thankful to the United States government and to all those who worked tirelessly for Kevin's safe release and to SIM for its steadfast care and support throughout this long season."
37: Next door is Gordon Conwell University.
38: Oh, wow.
37: And so we sort of...
38: You got some good neighbors.
35: CBN News spoke with SIM President Randy Fairman at the Charlotte, North Carolina headquarters.
39: May we live and breathe your prayer.
35: Attending chapel and prayer to learn more about its mission, history, and connection to Kevin.
0: the past 9-10 months has been quite a journey. How have you and the team been holding up?
1: Holding up pretty well. I'd say when Kevin was first taken, it was a shock to the system. We've been prayerful and believing. We know Kevin's heart. From the beginning, we knew that what he would want is for his captors to know Jesus.
0: Can you talk a little bit more about the type of person he is to pray for their salvation, for them to know Jesus? What kind of person is that?
1: He's a very practical person. Deep emotion, but doesn't always show on the surface. He's a pilot. They spent decades in Niger just because they love the people of Niger. And while he was in captivity, I just feel confident that if he had a choice between him dying and his captors dying, he would rather die because he knows where his hope is. His hope is not in this world.
0: How did you find out that he was being freed?
1: I was actually in this room right here, and I had a message from my personnel director that says, go and check your signal account right now. And so I got up and went outside and saw that he was in U.S. custody. It was just surreal. It was just like I wasn't allowed to tell anyone at that point in time. And on top of that, it's like, is it a dream or is it real?
0: Can you share, have you talked to Kevin yet?
1: I was at Krista's 50th birthday party, and Kevin is standing in the parking lot, sort of acting like the one who's going to help people know where to park their cars. I walk over and talk to him, and we love him. And it just looks like Kevin is handling things as the Holy Spirit guides him with reality and compassion and love, and he seems to be doing really well.
35: Kidnapped at gunpoint outside his home in Niger, Kevin became SIM's first hostage in its more than 130 years of missions. It's something for which he and others on risky assignments prepare.
1: One of the things that we do is we hold a mock kidnapping. We select one person from the group in advance. So when Kevin was going in that training, he was actually the one selected. And so they come in and they put a bag over your head and they haul you out. And it's really just helping people get a little bit of to experience some of the emotion and some of the thoughts so that they can pre-prepare how they're going to act if it actually happens to them.
35: Kevin and his wife Krista's work in Niger traces back to the ministry's beginning in Africa, one birthed in tragedy.
1: So in SIM's case, we had three founders. And those three founders just thought, our lives are not as important as these other people hearing the good news. And when they got there, they pressed in to the inland Sudan interior mission is how we started. And so they pressed into the interior. Two out of the three died in the first year. And one of them got sick and came home.
35: Fairman adds how their sacrifice yielded a harvest of souls, ultimately changing the Christian landscape.
1: With 2020 hindsight now, we've got 60% of the Protestants in the world live in Africa, Asia, and South America. So it went from 3% in 1893 to 60% today. You think those founders would have traded their lives for that kind of a change? I guarantee you they would.
35: Today, SIM International has around 2,000 missionaries. Despite increasing Christian persecution worldwide, Fairman sees a bright future.
1: What I see is the evangelical church in America, the non-denominational church in America, is actually growing. There's another generation of young people that are engaging in missions.
35: Fairman, a former naval officer and avowed atheist, credits Kevin's father for introducing him to missions shortly after he became a Christian. He now believes Kevin's testimony will reach others searching for truth.
1: Right now, his story is compelling because it's sort of screams loudly what the atheist Randy was looking for. Like, as an atheist, I was like, if somebody really believed this stuff, I would be able to tell. So Kevin is one of 2,000 in SIM. And I think that's the way he also would probably want himself to be known. He's not the hero. He's a person whose sacrifice has now become public in a way that people can see and recognize the sincerity of his love for Jesus.
35: Fairman says he's confident more are ready to answer the call.
1: You might want to ask yourself, are you another engineer, another artist, another butcher, baker, or candlestick maker that God might be calling to go and proclaim the goodness of Jesus to people that otherwise may not hear?
35: John Jessup, CBN News, Charlotte, North Carolina.
33: Coming up, a mass baptism at the beach. See why so many people came from across the United Kingdom to be baptized and meet the man behind it all. That's next.
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33: Welcome back to Christian World News. In the United Kingdom, a simple social media post led to a mass baptism event. It all began when Merlin Kraft posted a video of a baptism on his channel, Bible Lad UK. Immediately, people responded asking, can I be baptized like this? After consulting with his pastor at Calvary Chapel, Plymouth, Merlin scheduled more events, resulting in hundreds of people from across the UK showing up at Bigbury-on-the-Sea, where more than 170 people were baptized in just one day. Incredible. And he joins us now from Plymouth. So how did this social media post turn into such a big event?
10: So glad to bring you some good news from over the pond. It all started off with me stepping out online and creating Bible Lad UK. And the ministry is just myself sharing Jesus and encouraging believers in the UK to walk with him. And I went to a baptism service locally in my area and I filmed it on my channel. I posted it. And then with that, there was a response, which I didn't expect. You know, I've got men that are messaging me and they're asking what it is to be a Christian and follow Jesus. And these guys have been faithfully asking great questions and reading their Bibles. So when I posted this video, they now were asking, I want to be baptized. So I had to speak to my home church, which is Calvary Chapel Plymouth. And my pastor, Kenny, he said, come on, let's dunk the Merlin. So our first baptism event took place a few months ago. And on that day, I was expecting about 5 or 10, and 28 people came that day to be baptized in the water. And with that response, I then posted the video online on my channel, and the messages came flooding in. Mm. They came flooding in. So I spoke to my pastor, and we got the church involved, and we also got a few other churches of Calvary Chapel across the country to come and help. And yes, that day, 170 people were baptized in the name of Jesus Christ. And it was an incredible sight. Hundreds turned up.
33: Beautiful to see. Now, people from across the UK came to the event. I'm sure you heard many stories. What story had the biggest impact on you?
10: Oh, there were so many stories, so much good testimonies of what Jesus is doing in people's lives across the UK. But if I was going to put my finger on one story, it would be a mother and her son, who had traveled to the southwest of England where the beach was for 7 hours on a bus to a town. Now, there was no service buses that would take them the remainder of the journey. So they walked the remainder for 3 hours to get to the beach that day to be baptized.
33: Amazing. Now, you are not a pastor. You're not in full-time ministry. You call yourself an ordinary working bloke who started talking about Jesus online. Why do you feel that's an important part of this big story?
10: Yeah, I'm definitely not a theologian either, that's for sure. Well, from what I'm seeing on the ground in the UK, there are men walking into my church now, which I've not seen. So I've been walking with Jesus for about 20 years here in the United Kingdom. And yes, over the last couple of years, I've seen something happen on the ground. So I felt like there's a lot of noise online, and I thought I need to get myself online, create something to encourage those new guys coming through.
33: Beautiful. Now, this goes against the narrative that Christianity is weak and dying in the UK. What is God up to, you think, in the United Kingdom?
10: Well, there's definitely a groundswell, that's for sure. I mean, people are now publicly proclaiming the name of Jesus. And I think with so much noise going on in politics, just in general, I think people are now hungry for Jesus because they want to know the truth.
33: Indeed, indeed. All right, Merlin Kraft, thank you so much. How can we pray for your ministry, by the way, before we let you go?
10: Well, thank you very much. If you could just pray for myself and for my church and for the next upcoming baptism event that we're planning further up the country, I'd muchly appreciate your prayers.
33: We will keep those in prayer and look forward to covering and sharing those stories as well. Thank you so much for joining us.
10: God bless you.
33: Bless you. Up next, the team that risks their lives to serve victims of war. See how they make a treacherous journey to help people living in the war zone. You're watching Christian World News. We'll be right back.
11: Across the nation.
12: I'll never forget what I saw.
13: We did not plan this at all. What in the world is happening?
12: Thousands of students around this body of water.
13: I don't know, I'm just in awe of God.
14: Gen Z has been written off. They're not the generation that's, you know, following the standards.
13: Honestly, I would just post and post and post and make sure that it looked like everything was okay when deep down it wasn't.
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13: I think they've had everything the world has to offer, and they're done with it.
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13: It's just getting started.
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33: Christian advocacy groups are calling on President Donald Trump and Congress to help free a Syrian Christian leader held without charges for 19 months. Suleiman Khalil is the former mayor of Sadat, an historic Christian town he helped to defend against ISIS in 2015. Syria's transitional government arrested him last February. They say he's been denied an attorney and prevented from practicing his Christian faith in prison. And his case reflects a broader threat facing serious Christians.
21: He was abducted from his home and thrown in prison without access to counsel, limited access to family, medical care. This event is not unique. This is happening all across Syria in many different ways. But it sends a message to Christians that you are not welcome in Syria. You are not Syrians, right? You're visitors, you're guests, and this is how you will be treated.
33: The groups are urging American leaders to press Syria's government for Khalil's immediate release and greater protections for religious minorities. Turning now to the war in Ukraine, Russian forces are still pushing across the border north of Kharkiv. Drones and glide bombs hit the city and nearby villages almost every day. Chuck Holton traveled to the front lines with the ministry, bringing food and hope to people who remain.
22: In a village outside Kupiansk in eastern Ukraine's Kharkiv region, the food can wait. First, these villagers want to worship. The Ministry Hope for Ukraine has brought food packages for the people here, mostly seniors getting by on pensions of about $120 a month. But the war is never far away. Russian drones and missiles have hit villages across this area again and again.
23: Our school was attacked about 12 or 13 shahids. Now it's destroyed, and our students, are studying online. They have their lessons online.
22: This close to the front lines, food distribution is almost non-existent. It's very, very difficult and dangerous for them to bring food out here. So Hope for Ukraine does that just about every week. They're keeping these people alive, literally, by bringing them the supplies that they need to keep going. Many of these people don't have an option to leave, and they have seen some really horrible things when they were under Russian occupation the first time, and they certainly don't want it to happen again.
24: Putin is saying that we're getting free Russian language people, but we see the cities, what is fully destroyed, and there's no people living Russian language.
22: We're just outside of the town of Izyum, which was taken by the Russians in 2022 and then liberated by the Ukrainians later on that year. They found more than 400 civilians who had been tortured and executed and dumped into these mass graves. So this is a reminder of what Ukraine is up against. And this is the reason why Ukrainians say they can't afford to quit, because they believe if they surrender to Russia, this will be their end for everybody. In Kharkiv, drones struck apartment buildings and a passenger train this week. Yet the war has brought an unexpected revival to the region's churches.
24: Before the war, I'm responsible for the churches in the Kharkiv region. Before the war, we had 28 churches, and today we have 70. We know that in times of pain, in times of tears, in times of trial, God touches people in a special way.
22: Russian troops keep probing across the border north of Kharkiv, and Ukrainian officials expect another push this winter. For the people who stay, the drones keep coming, and so do the prayers.
25: I'll tell you, even if something hits here right now, I will be in heaven that very minute.
22: From Kharkiv, I'm Chuck Holton for CBN News.
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3: Finally this week, a small town in South Carolina has faith in a big God. For years, the people of Whitmer have been praying for a revival. Well, now it's coming. World Harvest Ministry is holding evangelistic services there on September 26th and the 27th. Residents tell us they're expecting God to move far beyond their town.
4: It's 60 off of I-26 in South Carolina. It's 12 miles down Highway 66 to the town of Whitmire. All along the way, the billboards tell the story. Revival is coming, and the people of Whitmire are ready.
5: Whitmire shall be saved!
6: Yeah!
7: Come to church! Come to the city!
8: I'm looking for a revival. I'm looking for God to do something great.
9: I honestly believe that God knew over 2 years ago this crusade was going to happen. You know, we hear a lot about small towns are forgotten, and God does not forget anybody.
10: Whitmire matters. There are people here with real struggles, real stories, and there are real needs here in Whitmire. While this crusade is important, it's important because God has not overlooked Whitmire.
11: I believe that this crusade is important to Whitmire because we've experienced so much spiritual and economic depression.
12: Somewhere along the line, someone named this town the Pearl of the Piedmont, and actually the real pearl is the community. And they're a pearl of great price, and I know that God is in the business of rolling up his sleeves and coming to help.
9: It's not anything that we asked for, but God gave it to us. He not only gives us what we pray for, but he gives us a lot of things that we don't ask for.
11: We've lost our first love, as a lot of the Christians, I believe, in the church. And then outside of the church, we're chasing after idols and false gods, and we need to be turned back to our Lord.
13: There's so many people in this town that they're lost and they need to seek Jesus. And I feel like this crusade is going to be really good and help them find Jesus and bring that light into their life.
14: There's a lot of brokenness in this town, and not just this town, but the surrounding areas as well. And a lot of people that just flat out don't know Christ and don't live in that way, you know. And I can share from my personal testimony, and it's the best decision I've ever made. And to just see the living God moving within in front of my eyes, you know, just to see him move is just such a blessing. You understand what I'm saying?
10: And I just believe that people that take the time to invest, believe, pray, and serve this community, God is going to do a work here in Whitmire, South Carolina.
15: If his people, who are called by his name, will humble ourselves and pray and turn from our wicked ways, God can perform a miracle. And a little town like Whitmire is where I think he would feel most proud to perform that type of miracle and begin to revive the United States of America.
12: I know that God can take something little and he can bring about a great awakening to rival all the others of the history of the world, and that he can take little Whitmire and do big things because he's a big God.
7: So we're seeing the Father's love over the city. We're seeing the Spirit of God hover over the city, and we're seeing Jesus, his love, flowing through the city as we lead up to the World Harvest Crusade.
16: God is stirring something here, and we believe that this crusade is an answer to our prayers as we've called out to God over the years, and that this will be a match that lights the oil of the presence of God in this place to set this place on fire, but the state on fire as well, and spilling out into the whole nation. And so we just believe that God loves Whitmire like we love Whitmire. Whitmire shall be saved, South Carolina shall be saved, and on in Jesus' name.
17: I just hope that everyone comes to this crusade to Whitmire.
3: Amen. To the Pearl of Piedmont, Whitmire, South Carolina, we are touching and agreeing with you that God is indeed on the move in your city and from your city to the nations. Our prayers are with you. Thank you all so much for being with us this week. Until next week, goodbye. God bless. Thank you so much for watching.
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0: Available now.
26: I'm trying to unhandcuff him and he keeps turning so I can't take the handcuffs off of him. And I stand up and he jumps up and he grabs hold of me and he won't move away from me. Do you know why? He's afraid I'm going to shoot him. When the State Department sat there and said, "We are inviting you into the Muslim world," I knew that was the Lord going, "This is your calling. This is your identity's calling." And so I got charged with insulting the Quran, which is 10 years in prison. And so I got arrested for that and had to go to trial for it. And when I notified the embassy guys, you know, "Hey, I just got arrested. I'm going on trial. It's 10 years in prison and I'm not allowed to testify because I'm not a Muslim and nobody here is going to help me." The U.S. was like, "Good luck." Tell me in your life, what are you most afraid of in your life right now? Fear is the beautiful God-given emotion that points to things that you believe about yourself, God, and the world's not true. That's what fear does. Fear points to things that you're going to do or believe that hurt you. That's the value of it. He said, "But I'm going to tell you something. I know you're here because Jesus wants you to be here and wants you to talk to Muslims about Jesus." He said, "But you better find another way to say it. Because every time you open your mouth, you offend us and you're going to get killed here saying it the way you say it. Find another way to say it."
27: For anyone listening, thinking, "I want a relationship like that. I want to be able to hear from God." What is your best advice? Where can they start?
28: I imagine when you were getting hired by the State Department, I imagine they had a very thorough vetting process with you.
26: Yes,
28: they did. So do they come to your house? How does it work? Like,
26: no. My very first interview was in a bar here in McLean, actually, at 11 o'clock at night. I got called at home and by a magistrate, which was weird. And so I answered the phone and he identifies himself. I know him. We had work cases together. And he said, I want you to come meet me right now at this pub in McLean. And I said, okay. And he said, there's someone I want you to meet and have a discussion with. And I said, okay. I thought I was in some kind of trouble because I'd already been suspended twice for some of my little experiments with God.
28: Yeah, we're
26: going
28: to come back to that. Yeah. Make a note to come back to that.
26: I mean, it is risky when you're trying things and sometimes they really work and sometimes they don't. But so I thought, why are they calling me at home? Why won't he tell me who I'm meeting with? I thought I was in some kind of trouble, you know, which is typically where you go to first when you get called in the middle of the night.
28: And what's a magistrate, by the way?
26: A magistrate is like a part of the court where when you make an arrest or you're getting search warrants, they're who you go to get the warrants. Okay. Or the search warrants. So he knew who I was because I would come in with cases and I'd say, "I need a search warrant for this," or, "We want to arrest this guy and here's my probable cause," and he would issue all the documents. So I knew him, not super well, but I knew him and he obviously knew me. And I was an investigator at that point in my career, detective investigator. And so so I go to this bar in McLean, this pub, which I don't think it's still there, but it was like in a television show, and he meets me at the door. We walk into this back corner to this booth. There's a guy sitting in the booth smoking a cigarette, drinking whatever he was drinking. And he just looked mean. And I sat down and he had a folder in front of him and he didn't introduce himself or anything. He goes, "I want to know how you do this." He's tapping the folder. "I want to know how you do this." And I'm like, "Do what?" And he said,
1: whatever you're doing in this, and he had a folder of all my casework for 5 years. I was in my fifth year in the police department. He had all 5 years of cases I'd worked. And he said, I want to know how you do this. Whatever you're doing in here, nobody taught you in a police academy. I want to know where you learned it. And I want to know if you can articulate what you're doing. I was 27 years old, almost 28. And I said, well, like what, for example? And so he opens it up and he just starts flipping through these different cases over 5 years. And he says, this one, start with this one. And I said, okay. And I said, in that one, there was a drug problem in a subsidized housing project. We could, you know, you can arrest all day. We're not going to stop it. So I was just praying and asking God, is there another way to think about how to do this? Because we had done everything I was trained to do. I ran out of stuff. And I had an idea basically from the scriptures. You know, you have an idea and you think, oh, that's like in the Bible too. And so it's like this, and then you confirm it kind of in the word like you would in training or something. And so I told the State Department official, I said, I went to the drug dealer gang leader guy and I invited him to my house for dinner.
28: You know, it checks out.
1: and the gang guy said, I have never had a police officer invite me to their house for dinner. And I said, I've never invited the head of a drug gang to my house for dinner. So we'll have a great time together. And so he agreed. And I'm telling this to the State Department guy who's very dubious about all of it. And I said, and the guy came to our house and I walked him through what his real identity is versus the false one that he's working out. But there's a true one there and what it could look like and what it would be, you know, if he understood the one that gave him identity in the first place, God, Christ, and it transformed his life. And then he came back into the gang and he stopped the drugs. He ended it. He brought it, which is the Samaritan woman story. It's the Zacchaeus story. It's all the stories in the Bible. Jesus talks to one person and leaves. And that person is the one that initiates the movement. And so I told him that and he goes, so you ask God a question and you have an idea and then you act it out. And I said, yep, that's basically it. And he said, yeah, I don't like that. He said, but it seems to work. And so then he had this progression in his mind, like that was a pretty minor case. Then he started going into the deeper, more complicated cases where I was really like risking a lot, my career and jail time and all of that. And he wanted to, until he got to this one case in particular that he really wanted to get to, which was, it was something I had just done that year. And he said, why did you de-arrest this guy? And so what I had done, I had watched a guy commit two felonies, including assaulting a police officer. So I was the witness to the events and arrested the guy, and then taking him to the jail to process him. This is the end of my police career going into leveling up with Jesus, because Jesus never lets you stay at one level. He's always like, let's go up another level, unless you don't want to. And so, I can tell you all the details of the case. It's pretty beautiful and dramatic what happened, but I was driving the guy basically to jail. And he was talking to me from the back seat and inside my spirit. And by this time in my career, I never doubted what I heard. I knew I was done debating with God. Like, is that you? Is that me? All that stuff. Because you just train and discipline. Like, I know the voice. I know it. It's not mine. It's different than mine. And I know it. I recognize it. And whatever the Lord says is, it produces life and redemption. Mm-hmm. It's what it does, even in the worst situations. And this voice in my head or in my heart, however we describe it, was like, stop the car and let this guy, de-arrest this guy and let him go. And I was like,
27: wow,
1: I know that's you, Lord, because where is this idea? It's not coming from the enemy.
28: Or the HR handbook, I imagine. That's
1: right, yeah. It's not coming from the general orders, although you have the power to de-arrest. Like, I never broke the law, but I was like, there's a lot of ramifications.

0: exactly the way you do it. And so he knew, the guy that I arrested knew that's what I was going to do. That's what you do. You assaulted that police officer. That's not allowed. I'm going to take you to his squad and they're going to process you, so to speak. And he, that guy grew up in the neighborhood. He knew that was going to happen. But I had actually handcuffed him, arrested him. He was a big guy, and put him in the back of my cruiser. The ambulance took the police officer away. I'm driving him to the precinct and he starts talking to me, the person, the suspect. And he says, because he had hit the guy, he had knocked the cop unconscious. That's how big he was. And I came up on him with my gun drawn and I was like, all right, on your knees. And he dropped immediately to his knees and he starts apologizing. And I went to handcuff him and my handcuffs would hardly go around his wrists because he was a big guy. And he said, I shouldn't have done that. I'm sorry. I shouldn't have done that. I was freaking out, you know? Yeah. And I'm like, yeah, right. Yeah. Yeah. Put him in my car. Heard this story a million times. He goes, it's Christmas Eve. My wife's in law school. And from the neighborhood he's from, nobody's in law school in that neighborhood. Nobody's even married in that neighborhood. He goes, my wife's in law school. We're broke. I want to get her a Christmas present. I've never committed a crime. Again, you're watching a guy cold cock a uniformed officer. It's like, this isn't your first time you've been in an altercation and you're a really good fighter. And he said, but I was just, I wanted to give her a present. She's worked so hard. I'm walking through these apartments. I see a sliding glass door. It's open. There's stuff. I just took it. I thought I'd pawn, you know, this kind of thing. I'm like, just like, don't even talk to me. And, you know, I'm a police officer. I'm on one team. He's from the other team. He's a bad guy. I'm a good guy. And like, this is justice and too bad. Plus I don't believe anything you're saying. So I'm driving and all of a sudden, wow, this impression hits me really strong. Let him go. De-arrest him. And, I've immediately was like, I can't, that's a beautiful thought. I can't for lots of reasons. Mm-hmm. I'll lose my job. You can't de-arrest a guy that just feloniously assaulted another police officer. What if he hurt somebody? You know, all these things where I'm liable, the police department's liable, you're going to lose your job. That squad's never going to talk to you again. You're never going to work anywhere in the police department because if you let him go, it's not justice and all this. And I'm saying that back. I'm actually saying it out loud. Like I was so, because I knew that the Lord was asking me to do this. And obedience is better than sacrifice. Obedience, and obedience is to hear and respond. That's the Hebrew, to hear and respond. That's what obedience is. You hear and you respond. And it's greater than any sacrifice you'll ever make. And so I'm driving and this is what the State Department guy kept asking me. What next? What did you, why did you, what does the voice sound like? Where did you feel it in your body? Like that kind of thing. He wanted to know exactly how I was doing this. And so I pull my car over to the side of the road and I'm mad. I'm frustrated. And the guy in the backseat, he goes, are you okay? And I said, you just better keep your mouth shut right now because you do not want to interrupt the conversation that's going on inside of my head right now. It's your advantage.
1: You have the right to remain silent.
0: I said, it's your advantage to stay out of this conversation because you have an advocate up here that you have no idea about. And he kind of got it, what I meant. And so I'm back and forth and back and forth. And I just know the Lord kept saying to me, is your career more important than the guy in the back seat? Is your position, is your livelihood more important? Are you more important than the guy in the back seat? Because you're white and you grew up in this neighborhood and you know Jesus and he did it and all that. Are you more valuable than him? And he broke the law and you didn't break the law and justice has to be served and you're the arm of justice. Like, really? Or is his life important? You know, and so I got out and I walk around and I open up the door and I go, get out. And he's like, he pushes himself back up further into the car and he goes, why? And I go, just get out. I'm not going to explain. Just get out of my car. And he goes, I don't want to get out. It's super interesting. This is our culture. I'm trying to set a guy free and he's afraid of it.
2: Wow.
0: Because he doesn't think I'm going to set him free. So I pull him, I fight him out of the car, and which must have looked hilarious to people driving by. I was like, is he fighting him out of his car? Like, I get him out of the car and I'm trying to unhandcuff him and he keeps turning so I can't take the handcuffs off of him. And then finally I knock him down on the ground and I de-handcuff him And I stand up and he jumps up and he grabs hold of me and he won't move away from me.

0: me. Ow. Do you know why? Do you know what he's afraid of? He's afraid I'm going to shoot him. He's afraid I'm going to say he broke free and I'm going to shoot him. That's our culture. Whoa. That's our culture. That's how at war we are. And I'm pushing him away and he runs back and hugs me. Again, this must have just looked absurd to people passing by. And so finally, I push him away and I run and jump in my car and I drive away and leave him there on the side of the road. And so by this time, the other squad and the other precinct, you know, they are aware of the situation and they've assembled at their precinct waiting for me to drop this guy off. And I don't show. And so they call over to my captain and I'm pulling into, because I got to go tell my captain what I did. So it's like this, the challenge about obedience is not just hearing what God's inviting you into, but then you have to go explain it to people mm-hmm. that don't know God. Yeah. Which is very, it's harder than just hearing your own little voice and doing what God says. It's like, now I got to turn around and try to explain to a system that's, you know, built on really conflict why I arrested the guy. So I go into my captain, he's like, where is the guy? And I said, I de-arrested him. And then there's just this silence, you know, it's like, I can't believe you just said that. You now legally I can do it. I didn't break the law. I knew in the general orders where I could like wiggle around on this, but it was a huge risk. And my captain, he was so mad. He didn't know what to say. And then he had been my captain for 5 years. And so he's seen me do, this is important to believers. You have to earn, you have to process up to certain levels so that the world around you understands what you're doing.
1: Like he knew you had a track record of doing things a little unorthodox.
0: He said it. He goes, wow. I've seen you do crazy stuff before and it's usually worked, not always, but usually. And he said, and he happened to be a Mormon. And so he found me very challenging to him personally, you know, because I would talk about God and he'd be like, yeah, I don't know. And he even would ride around me sometimes on shift just to watch what I do. This is just being a witness. That's what mm-hmm. a witness is. It's not like trying to, you know, prove stuff to people. It's like, just let them be with you and watch what happens when you're with a believer. So he said to me, okay, he said, you have, because it was Christmas Eve. He said, you have 2 weeks for this to become a really good idea, or you're not only fired, we're probably going to arrest you for what you did, but I'll give you 2 weeks. It's like a Christmas break. Thanks.
1: Merry Christmas. Yeah. Yeah.
0: Come back after Christmas. But, and then they suspended me, but he didn't fully suspend me. They took me off the street and I had to work the front desk. And so I went home and I told, you know, Donna, my wife, I was like, I don't know. I might have like this, I might be the end of my career in this way, but and then she was always super encouraging. It's like, well, or, you know, it's the famous line, are you interested in your career for Christ or the cause of Christ? What are you more interested in?

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2: And so I was working the desk. Guys on my squad were mad at me.
3: Yeah, did you hear from the other precinct guys?
2: Yeah, oh yeah. I heard from him. I had to go make it right with that guy. I mean, I really did. I had to go explain to him why I did what I did, not to disrespect him. But I mean, he didn't fully understand, but like we came to, okay, we got it. You know, we worked it out. And so, I'm sitting at the desk, you know, on the night shift, and the phone rings, and this, civilian and female employee comes over to me. She goes, "Hey, there's a phone call. I think it's for you." And it's the phone, and it's the guy that I de-arrested. And he said, "Is this Officer Winship?" And I said, "Yeah." And he goes, "Do you know who I am?" And I'm like, "Yeah, I know who you are." And he goes, "I'm the guy you de-arrested." I'm like, "I know that's who you are. How many people do you think I de-arrest? I know who you are. Like, you don't have to identify yourself to me. I know who you are." He said, "I know you did what you did because you think God told you." And he said, "And I appreciate it, and I want to pay you back." And I said, "You don't have to pay me back." He said, "No, I want to pay you back." And he said, at midnight, and he told me the night, like two nights down the road, at midnight, there's a black Porsche coming through the intersection, this intersection. Pull him over.
4: Oh,
2: make him open his trunk. And I'm like,
3: bribing an officer, too. I'm
2: on suspension. I can't even, he said, get somebody to do it. So I got one of my partners. I went, but my partner had to make the stop. And sure enough, around midnight, we're staking this intersection out, and this black Porsche comes through, and my partner stops him and gets him to open up the trunk. And it's this huge narcotics bus. I mean, massive narcotics bus. And so we make the arrest, notify the narcotics guys. They're like, how do you know about this car? Like, you have an informant. Who is it? And I'm like, yeah, no, this is call in tip. And so after that, the guy calls me back. He said, "You know, I know you stopped the car." And I said, "We're even. We're totally even." He goes, "Oh, no." He goes, "We're not even." He said, "Because this isn't about me and you being even. This is about God and me." And he said, "I want to repair the community that I've been a part of damaging." And so we worked together for 1 year, me and him. And we did the craziest stuff together. And I never told anyone who he was, because after 3 months, DEA wanted to know who my source was, the FBI, because we broke a gambling ring. We made arrests. So here in DC, we made arrests from Boston to Miami, me and him together. I mean, he made me famous, this guy. And he had never committed a crime in his life. And his wife was in Howard Law School.
3: Wow.
2: Everything he said was 100% true. But I almost missed it because of the way we look at the world,
4: mm-hmm.
2: right? Even as a believer, I still look at the world in these categories of good guys and bad guys. And it's just wrong. It's not the lens that Jesus looks at people. And as much as we don't want to look at people that way, that's how we do. And because we're afraid for ourselves. And so we worked together for a year, and we just loved each other. We just became so close. And and my captain was like, "This is a great idea. This was a great idea." And then,
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2: You know, lots of, I always let the people above me take the credit for it. You don't want to take the credit for stuff because that's the wrong thing to do. But, and of course the Lord got all the credit. I mean, every time my captain's like, how did you know to do that? And I was like, you know, it's called prayer. You know what it is. You know what I'm talking about. We went through the year, we went through 12 months together, me and this guy, and he, right around Christmas of the following year, he had me following this car, right? Not far from here. We were following this car and he goes, we got to get these two people, a man and a woman, together. And so we pull into the parking lot over in Tyson's Corner, actually. And the woman gets out of the car and she has an overcoat on. She spins around when she gets out of the car and she has a Uzi hooked under her arm. And they were Colombians. And I said to him, okay, no, you're done now. You're finished. Because these people, they will kill me, but they will definitely kill you. And they will find out who you are. And we're not doing this anymore. It's not worth it. And so I turned that couple over to the DEA and I said to him, we're not going to meet we're going to meet one more time and then we're never meeting ever again. And he was sad and I was sad because we really loved each other. And so I went to my captain and I said, okay, I'm losing mine. He's out. He's done. He's going to get killed. It's not worth it. But I think we need to thank him. And my captain said, what do you want to do? And I said, let's pay his wife's full law school tuition as a gift from the police department. My captain goes, we don't do stuff like that. And I said, I think we could. Why not? Why can't we?
3: Hey, Cap, do you get it now? We've talked about this before, Captain.
2: It's a good idea. And so he got me in, which isn't normal. I said, get me into Crime Solvers. Get me into one of their secret meetings and let me present. And he's like, cops can't go in there. And I said, you could get me in there. And so he finally arranged it. And I went into this meeting with these, CEOs or whatever. And I had posters of all the arrests we'd made over a year. I mean, I said, if you gave him $1,000 for every arrest we've made, it's more than his wife's law school tuition. And they were very moved by it. And the Crime Solvers people, and they were like, why did you de-arrest? So every time I got to talk about, well, it's called prayer and it's, can you hear from God? And what if all police officers could hear from God? How different would this all look? Mm-hmm. So you always got to be a witness.
3: And what is Crime Solvers?
2: Crime Solvers are the ones that give $1,000 for every felony conviction. It's just business people that donate money to support informants and information coming.
3: Very cool.
2: Yeah. They have them on the television sometimes, the Crime Solvers numbers, and you can make an anonymous tip.
3: Oh, it's to incentivize informants.
2: Right.
3: Mm-hmm. Oh,
2: but funny. I just had so many felonies that I just said, let's give them $1,000 for every one. And so
3: you offered a wholesale discount as opposed to the a la carte felony pricing.
2: Like, you'll never get this opportunity again. So they agreed. And so they gave me the money and I put it in a Christmas card. It was actually a cashier's check from Crime Solvers and a Christmas card. And I met with him and I said, I loved working with you and I'm glad we met. And I know the Lord put us together. Mm-hmm. I said, but I think we're done now because things have seasons. And But I want to thank you. And here's a gift from the police department for all you've done. He opened it up and he just cried his eyes out. And I said, yeah, I never want to see you again. And I've never seen him ever again.
12: Oh, so I have like 1,000 yeah, I didn't questions. Rap.
3: Wow.
12: But I do. I want you to just take us back to when you started really seeking the Holy Spirit in your work as a police officer.
2: Mm-hmm. Yeah. So really the whole reason I wanted to be a police officer is because of a very spiritual experience I had when I was in eighth grade that I knew was to me, the whole Bible is just God inviting humanity into amazing stuff. Mm. And what happens when they do and what happens when we say no. Like that's basically the Bible to me. And he never stops inviting to higher levels. It's just we won't go. We're afraid. It's like when you read the scriptures, there's no example of a person really pursuing God that can't find God and hear God. Amen. But there's a million examples of people that can hear exactly what is inviting him into and say no. Mm-hmm. People are like, how do you know it's God's will? I'm like, that's not going to ever be the question. The question isn't like, why won't you do it when you know it? That's mm-hmm. going to be that's the big debate. No one. Yeah. So when I in eighth grade, I grew up in a pretty strict, my mom's very strict, independent Baptist. And, so no movies, no rock music, none of that kind of stuff. So I snuck in a movie when I was 14 just to see why God couldn't go in a movie theater.
3: Which movie do you remember?
2: Serpico was the movie. I didn't know it. I had no idea what the movie was. My question was by eighth grade, I was like, why? If God is omnipresent, why can't he go in a movie theater? Like what's in there that's so... So I went in, I didn't know what the movie was. I just wanted to see what happens when you go into the heart of evil. And so I'm sitting there in this theater and the movie comes on and it's the movie Serpico, Al Pacino playing real life Frank Serpico, the police detective from New York, who takes on he takes on police corruption, just one guy by himself and the Knapp Commission, all this forms. And I'm watching this movie in eighth grade. And as soon as it opens up, the opening scene is the police officer. He gets shot in a drug buy that his squad sets up. So he gets shot and then they leave him. They won't help him because he's battling corruption. So now looking back, I'm 65. Looking back, I just watched the Lord design this whole thing so that I'm in eighth grade in a place I'm not supposed to go, which is key in my life. He was always going to invite me to places you're not supposed to go. See, he's built that identity's present and he's just like David throwing rocks and protecting sheep and writing terrible poetry when he's a young kid. He's being the king already. He's already being the king. But sometimes parents don't get it or we don't get it. That what he's doing is important to him later, but you might think it's a waste of time. But so I'm in there and as soon as the movie opens up, the cinematography, the acting, all of it just hits me like the most beauty I've ever experienced in my life, which is why I love the arts so much. And I think the enemy hates the arts, but it hits me and I'm watching this one person take on a whole police, even though he doesn't want to. He just doesn't want to be corrupt. He says, you do it. I don't want to do it. But he can't not be involved. And so I'm watching that movie and I just start to cry. And I cry and I cry and I cry. And I'm like, why am I crying? What is this inside of me that's just exploding out of me? What is this? It's greater than the movie. It's greater than anything I've ever known. I heard the Bible my whole life up until that point. This is another whole thing. And so at the end of the movie, I knew that somehow God was inviting me into something massive, but I didn't know how to articulate it. And I wasn't sure it was the God I knew because it was in the wrong place. I was in the wrong location for God to meet me. So I was confused on that point, but I knew that whoever this was, it was amazing. And the beauty was so deep. I just cried. And so at the end, because, you know, an independent Baptist, if you don't go forward, nothing, God can't do anything with you unless you go forward. So at the end of the movie, I went forward. Everyone was leaving and I went forward and I went to the front of the theater and I got up on the little stage crying. And I just said to God, I want to be this. It was weird. I didn't want to do this. I want to be this. I want to be this. And the only metaphor in my mind was police. Like mm-hmm. there it was. It's a metaphor. Everything's a metaphor. And so right then, eighth grade, I said, I will be this. And I've never, to this day, never changed my mind, not one moment. That's why we spend so much time with middle schoolers, because that's the age, even in scripture, where God's doing a lot of cool stuff in people, Mary and David, they're young. Anyway, and so that was my commitment, and I wanted to be that. And then when I was going into my senior year in high school, a nurse in the hospital shared Christ with me. And then I knew it. Then I could put it all together. It's like, that was you. You know, like the guy that Jesus heals and he doesn't know who Jesus is. He's like, I don't know who that was. Someone did that to me, but I'm going to go find out who it was. And then, so when this amazing nurse was talking to me in the hospital, I never met anyone like her. And she was sharing, I was cussing her out because I was mad because I was had a, it was an injury from wrestling and I didn't think I could pass a police physical and I was mad. And she was saying, she would sit next to me and go, look, your body's going to get well. It's your heart that's going to hurt you. Your anger's going to kill you. Let me help you get that well. I never had a person talk to me like that before.
3: That was the nurse.
12: What a great nurse.
3: Seriously.
2: Wow. But you know what I learned? This is what I recognized about her. There were lots of good healthcare professionals in that hospital. She was more than, she wasn't, that wasn't her, her vocation wasn't her identity. Mm-hmm. And it was, so I knew when I met her, because everything's about models and seeing people like there it is, like why we have to lift Jesus up because we need the model of Christ. But I would cuss her out and I wouldn't even let her talk to me. And then she would stand up because I was really being nasty to her. And she would look at me and go, all right, I'll see you tomorrow. Like I hadn't offended her in any way. And I was trying as hard as, and she would come back the next day like she never met me. Hi. Oh, we need to work on that anger. And she would just start again.
3: She was unoffendable.
2: Right. Wow. She was unoffendable. And her love was greater than my hostility. Like she, her love was just absorbing all of my hatred. And so by the third day that she came back in, like, we're going to do this again and again. She's going to outlove me. And I knew she is so powerful. And I when I was discharged from the hospital, she never knew that she had an impact on me at all. I never told her. I never responded to her. The whole time she was just killing me. And so when I got released from the hospital, I was going home and I said to God, if I could be a policeman like she's a nurse, if I could walk into places filled with hatred and hostility with that level of love and come back unoffended again and again, that would be the greatest police officer that ever lived. And so I said, does my whole salvation prayer was, can you make me a police officer like she's a nurse? 10 years later, when I made detective, I went back to find her. I've never been able to find her. I wanted to thank her. I went to the hospital. It's up here. And, I went in and I said, I was in this hospital, 1977. I was on the third floor. There was a physical therapist in here. I was in here this week. Find her record and tell me who she is. And the clerk said, I can't give you that information. I'd have to be working a homicide or something. And I said, you will be working a homicide if you don't give me that information. But I've never been able to find her. My son's a agent, special agent. We've just never been able to find her.
3: You should attract. That would have been cool if we had tracked her down for this. Like, Jamie, what would you say if she was here now?
2: Here's what I will say about her. That one day when she's in heaven, she was a single mom from West Virginia. That's the only thing I know about her. It's the only thing I ever knew about her. Just this beautiful, amazing human that did that level. That's why I love people like her who nobody knows about. One day she's going to stand up at the Bema seat, you know, when the Lord calls her name, and thousands of Muslims are going to stand up and thank her for what she did in the Muslim world.
3: That's so amazing.
12: We like to ask weird questions on this podcast. Have you ever wondered if she was an angel?
2: I did. I have. Mm-hmm. I have wondered that. We have experienced angels in other situations. I don't think she is, just because she was so, it's funny, human. She was just so human. And all I remember her saying, she goes, look, I'm a single mom. I worked my way through nursing school at night. I've made a lot of mistakes in my life. That's how she talked. And she was just so beautiful. It just cut my heart the way she talked.
3: God bless her.
2: Yeah. All
3: right. So Jamie, you know, you mentioned leveling up, and one thing I love about your story is you got some early training in living by the Spirit and little manna from heaven and day by day. Could you talk to a little bit? I know a lot of people also are hurting right now financially and have a lot of uncertainty about what's going on. Maybe you could educate us a little bit. Take us back to, there was a famous incident, the savings and loans crisis, right? Yeah. And you got to, and God got to harvest a little bit of faith training with you.
2: Yeah. So when I went into the police department as a believer, then I started when I got on the street, I wanted to model like that nurse. And so I would be in these, once I got through probation, you can't really experiment when you're on probation, but my training officer didn't appreciate it. But when I got on my own, I would go into these situations and I talked to people like the nurse talked to me. Right? And that's how I started to ask God, what would you say now? What would you say in this situation? Because my training doesn't, how do you stop a domestic dispute? All this. And so I just started to practice and then got up to the level where I was de-arresting people like that and got interviewed and offered a job. Then after all of that, we went to grad school and, cause I wanted a master's degree in order to go back into the Muslim world at a different level. And so we went to grad school and my wife and I said, we just decided we're not going to work. We're just going to go straight through if God wants us to do grad school. And we had saved a ton of money and sold a house and all. We were like, didn't have to worry about money at all. And so we are going to spend 2 years in grad school under this very famous linguist who was teaching in the US for a short amount of time. So we moved to the state where that was going to happen. And we're there and we have two kids at the time. And yeah, Monday morning, it was like Black Sunday, I think they called it in 87. And our financial guy calls us on a Monday morning and he goes like, I don't know how to tell you this, but like you guys, it's all gone. Everything's gone. And I'm like, what do you mean it's gone? Can we just wait it out? And he's like, you can't wait this one out. You're not gonna be able to wait this out. It's gone, gone. So years of saving and being smart and all that stuff, gone. And we had, I don't know, $135 left of years of work and saving. And we had just, you know, for the Lord, turned down another lucrative assignment to go to grad school and just be students. Cause I wanted to go straight through and get back out there. And we're sitting there on the couch and looking at our bank statement. And that is $100 and something like that. And I was so mad. I was saying to God, you just took away everything we have. And I haven't even paid the tuition yet. Where I was going to wait, the next week I was going to pay the tuition for the whole thing. Now I can't pay the tuition, can't pay the house rent, have two kids.
3: And you've been being obedient. That's the worst part, right? It's like you were de-arresting people. You were being obedient. You're like, I did all the tough stuff.
13: You considered yourself an atheist.
14: Yeah.
13: What did you specifically have against Christianity?
14: My dad was a former music minister. You know, I saw a lot of hurt in that church.
13: In 2015, Walker lost his record deal and had their family van repossessed by the label. That's when Craig decided to give their family van to Walker.
14: Their unconditional love, it was so different from what we were used to. I went and got a Bible and just started reading and reading and reading.
15: It was amazing to watch the transformation and the power of the Holy Spirit.
13: Walker had given his life to Christ and couldn't wait to share the news with Craig.
14: I said, I believe.
16: Are you telling me that you believe that Jesus is the Son of God and that you want to live your life for him? He said, that's exactly what I'm saying.
17: We also had members who fought in the war to fight for the cause of liberty.
18: Making sure that army is staffed and supplied. He's able to identify British intelligence agents and send that information on to Washington. After they've served in the army, they look forward to a government which gives to bigotry no sanction, to persecution no assistance.
19: Washington's words are powerful because they express an idea of a world that's different from the one everybody grew up in.
20: This ideal of religious freedom is going to be part of the government, but is it really meant for everyone?
18: Is this going to be a place where you can be free to say what you want about God

0: It's funny. We've heard that on every single interview is that some form of God prepares in private what he wants to do publicly.
1: Yes,
0: and when no one's, what did you do when no one's looking?
1: That's right.
0: Influences what's going to happen. So that's so cool. So, you know, Jamie, we had a little bit of chance to talk last night at dinner about this, this worldview of kingdom versus empire,
1: right,
0: and what you do in Identity Exchange. And one of the things I loved so much and why we wanted to have you on is in your sermons, you do such a beautiful job contrasting the sort of worldly scarcity thinking that we are all formed into, not by choice, whether right, it's zero sum game, whether it's missing out on something, shame and guilt of not achieving enough, what the world says, this is what I'm supposed to be or else I've not made it. And then it seems like through a lot of your process, you help people rediscover that they don't actually have to live in bondage to these narratives that the world places on us. So could you talk a little bit about this kingdom versus empire dynamic, and then maybe we can get into how this affects everything from vocational calling, mm-hmm, how we live our lives, maybe even, you know, dating and relationships, et cetera.
1: Yeah. So yeah, basically, this was just from years of being out in, we may work mainly in conflict zones, conflict areas in the world. And so we're going into groups of people that have been at odds for centuries, like hundreds and hundreds of years. And if like we can't go back into the history of every country and figure out where did this all start, there's got to be just some basic things. And the book of James says, if you want to know why there's wars among you, it's pretty simple. There's a war inside of you. Like that's how simple that answer is to that question. We come up with all these complicated, there's a war inside of you, you, the individual, not the country, you and you and you. And if there's a war inside of you, you can't give away what you don't have. If there's conflict here, you're going to produce conflict out here. So the question is, where's the conflict coming from inside of you? And the conflict inside of humans is a result of fear. That's why the number one exhortation in all of scripture is don't be afraid. If you take fear out of situations, humans can resolve it. But when they come in fear, then they have a conflict going on inside of them and they can't resolve a conflict because a good tree produces good fruit, but a bad tree, it's going to produce a bad fruit. And so what's the fear from? The fear is from you have a wrong view of yourself, a wrong view of God, and a wrong view of the world that you're in. It's the upside down of the great commandment. Love God, love your neighbor, love yourself. When that's inverted, you're going to have a false sense of yourself, which creates anxiety inside of a human because it's not right. You just know it's not right. And so you operate in a worldview of separation. That's the worldview where the idea is like, it's me against them. How early did you learn that in your life? You learn it immediately. We're the good team. They're the bad team. You have to be afraid of them. Why do you have to be afraid of them? Because they're going to take away what's yours. And I mean, every conflict in the world, that's what it is. We have this. We want that. Just like little kids in nursery school. I want that toy. Why? Because somehow that toy gives me identity. And if I lose that toy, I lose identity. So humans are raised with this separation worldview. So we want to separate these people from these people from these people, or the good guys from the bad guys, because there's not enough for everyone to go around. It's all scarcity. So in a scarcity worldview, you have to look for certainty. So we have to be sure that everything we do works. Because if it doesn't work, we're gonna miss the opportunity, and there's not unlimited opportunity. There's limited opportunity and there's limited time. We got to get to all of it now because it's going to be too late. And even believers are very much into like, we're running out of time. We're on these time schedules to do things. But Jesus never runs anywhere. He's never like, we got to do this. We're running out of time. It's like at the right time, Christ died for the ungodly. What time? The right time. Not too soon. He wasn't in a hurry. Now's the time. Now is the will of God fulfilled in me, like now. And so, but we're taught like, get to it. You know, by third grade, you got to be doing this. And if you're not, even God really can't help. That's the deep sense we have inside of ourselves. And it's all based on the lie that, that we're somehow separated from God in some way. Think about God is omnipresent. He's omnipresent. How do you separate from an omnipresent God? You can't. And you're in his presence. He's talking to you all the time. The lie is that you're separate and he's not talking to you. That's the lie. That's the whole lie. So when Adam and Eve believed the lie, they live separate lives. they go to live separate from God. He didn't go anywhere. And he won't stay separate. He goes and finds them. And what does he do? He connects back with them. And that's the connected worldview.
0: So practically speaking, and obviously people, they should read your book, Living Fearlessly. And I know you have some incredible teachings out there, but at a high level, for the average person who says, yeah, I struggle with anxiety, I struggle with shame. Mm-hmm. I conflate Kairos and Chronos. I don't know what I'm supposed to do with my time. You know, and I feel like my best opportunities are behind me.
1: Right.
0: What are some practical things you would say to listeners to this, to say, hey, you know, this is, let me show you what kingdom building is, and maybe the zero sum game stuff, all that stuff. What would you say to them?
1: Yeah. So I would say to any person that I'm talking to, I always ask humans, and I think this is just what Jesus is constantly addressing in people, is who do you think you are? Like, tell me who you think you are. And then tell me who you think I am. Jesus is saying that. Tell me who you think I am and who you think you are, because I'm telling you both, whatever you're going to say is going to be less than both of them. You're more than who you think you are, and I'm way more than who you think I am. And so when we're talking to people, I always ask them, tell me in your life, what are you most afraid of in your life right now? Fear is the beautiful God-given emotion that points to things that you believe about yourself, God, and the world. It's not true. That's what fear does. Fear points to things that you're going to do or believe that hurt you. That's the value of it. So address the fear. Don't pray it away. Don't say, oh, I got to be brave. Say, Lord, what am I afraid of? Help, search me and know me. Reveal to me any way in that's not pleasing to you, that is offensive, and lead me in the way everlasting. What am I afraid of? And then get to the person is like, I'm afraid that I am what? A failure. I am not good enough. I didn't make it. These are identity statements that I'm a bad dad, that I am all these things that create this huge fear in us because it destroys us, these lies. So I might say to a man, look Jesus right in the eye right now and ask him what kind of father he thinks you are. Ask him right now, what kind of father does he think you are? They won't do it because they're positive he's going to accuse them. But God's not the accuser of men. Satan is the accuser of men. But we have made God the accuser. And so we're afraid to go and tell the truth. We're afraid to get him. He would say to us, you're a great dad, but why don't you act like it? That's what he would say. You're an amazing dad. Why won't you be an amazing dad? What are you afraid of? Like, this is how he addresses it. And so when you say, I'm afraid that I'm a disappointment. That's my big struggle. I'm a disappointment. Then the next question is, it's what God asked Adam and Eve. Who told you you were a disappointment? Who told you to be ashamed? I didn't tell you to be ashamed. God didn't tell Adam and Eve to be ashamed. They've taken on the identity of what ashamed people do. And he said, I didn't tell you that you were naked. I didn't do any of this. You're listening to a lie, and the lie is producing fear in you that creates separation. And now you're covering the very thing that I made with your own stuff. This is the false identity. So where did you learn that you're a disappointment? For me, my mom told me all the time I was, because I didn't want to go to the little kid Bible study in our neighborhood. And she would look at me and go, you're a disappointment to God and me. Man, that drills an identity into a kid. Like, oh, God's only pleased with people that go to that Bible study. It took me, I was 40 before I realized God said to me, I never wanted you in that Bible study. I made you to go to places where there are no Bible studies. And at 40, when I finally got over the guilt and shame of being a disappointment, because no one ever told me I could go to God and say, did you call me a disappointment? He's like, I never called you that. What did you call me? I call you an untier of knots to be in a place. There's lots of people that want to be in that Bible study. I made you to be over here where these people don't have a Bible study. I want you to love being there, not here. I don't want you to be here. I don't even want you to like it. Right? But we're so drilled, like, these are the right people. You got to be certain, and you're separate from all of this. And so God's always connecting back with us. He connects with us, and then we connect with other people. And this is the connection worldview that's not certainty. It's mystery. It's not scarcity. It's enough. It's not certainty. It's mystery. It's not perfection. It's fallibility, is learning. It's the beautiful part of, oh, I made a mistake. We're going to prison. Wait, what, but this is how you learn. Don't dishonor people. Don't dishonor people because we're not done here. We're going to a way harder place even than Indonesia, but you got to learn to honor people here. Right. And so when you're living in it, stay connected to God, stay connected to yourself, stay connected to the people around you, the world around you. The great commandment, all the law and the prophets come underneath this main thing. And so when you're connected, then you can be other focused. If you're separate and you're worried about, I got to be perfect and I got to get this thing right and there's limited opportunity, you can't be other focused. You have to be self-focused.
0: Amen.
2: I would just say for anyone listening, thinking, I want a relationship like that. I want to be able to hear from God. What is your best advice? Where can they start?
1: Get alone. Get alone with God and say, teach me to hear your voice. Just because he's been talking to you the whole time and you just aren't listening. It's like I was with a bunch of public school principals, 50 of them in our city, and they let me come in to talk about identity into the public. The superintendent let me in. And I said to the principals in the first 5 minutes, how many of you can hear a voice in your head that says you're not good enough, you're not smart enough, you're not pretty enough, you're not talented enough, you're just not good enough at what you do and what you aspire to be? How many of you can hear that voice? All of them raised their hands. Okay, good. We all believe now that we can hear voices. Good. We all agree. We all agree. We all know that voice 100 times. We all know the critic. How many of you can hear a voice that says you're loved? You're loved with an everlasting love and you are enough all the time. And I'm so proud of you. How many can hear that voice? Nobody can hear that voice. Is it because that voice isn't talking? No, it's because we're trained to hear the other one. Wow. Right. And all we're doing is saying, I just said, I'm going to teach you how to shut the one down and turn the other one up. That's all we're going to do. That's what we do. Get in a room and say, this is the voice I hear all the time. I'm a disappointment. I blew an opportunity. I'm a sinner, blah, blah, blah. All the accusations and lies of the enemy. I can hear them so clear. Can you shut those down in the name of Jesus? And Lord, would you just let me hear that still small voice that tells me the truth about who you are, who I am, and who my neighbor is. And you have to listen so carefully and it starts to hear it. But the more you listen, the louder it gets. And then the Lord's like, okay, now let's go into a hurricane together because you can still hear it at that level. Amen. And then off you go.
0: All right. Last thing, Jamie. And, you know, to anyone out there is like, cause one thing I love about your teachings is you've mentioned that you and Don are getting to do stuff that you had inklings of, hints of, words of that you're like, oh wow, I didn't know that was going to take 30, 40 years to fulfill. But for anyone, you know, you mentioned in the right time, for anyone also who's listening and saying, I missed out. Yeah. Jamie works with young people cause it's like, that's when they get formed. But you know, I didn't get that. Is it too late for me? Cause even in that question there's an inherent assumption, but maybe you could just give a quick word to anyone who's going, I think I missed the opportunity. I missed out. I missed out on my opportunity to serve God well, and now he's moved on to someone else who's more obedient. You know, anything you'd say to that?
1: So, I mean, that's the scarcity of opportunity lie, right? That God has limited opportunities, and if you miss it, you miss it. But just not true. Not even in scripture. I mean, Moses goes off for 40 years and comes back again. And we were at a retreat a while ago, and I didn't even know who was there. We were just invited in to speak. I speak on identity and the things we're talking about here. And I get up the next morning and there's a man there. He was 87, had no idea who he was. And he had written down 10 pages of things God said to him because of what I said the night before. He didn't know. He's a believer. He didn't know you could sit and ask God questions and God would talk back to you. He had a legal pad of 10 pages. He was 87 years old. He goes, I got to get to work. And he called me maybe two nights before he died in his 90s. And those year 87 on, he was said were the most exhilarating years of his life. And he didn't have, see, you don't have, God doesn't come and say, I want you to regret that you learned this at 87. He never would say anything to you like that. He's like, with God, God never wastes time. No time has been wasted. No time has ever been wasted. You can't waste time. That's a lie the enemy tells us all the time. And we believe it. Mm-hmm. God's like, we have eternity. Like, this isn't it. You don't get one shot and then it's the over with. It's like, that's our own invention too, of fear, and you have to get it done. So never too late. And then when you're praying, it's like, Lord, just restore back to me the years that locusts have taken away. I missed 20 years of this. Can you give me the 20 back? He loves doing that kind of stuff. He's the creator of time. He's not a victim of time. Mm-hmm. We've made God a victim of time. He's not.
0: That's amazing. Jamie, where can people follow you, learn more about what you do at Identity Exchange, get your books? Don't be humble here. This is your chance, you know, plug, you know, let's make you number one.
1: just our website, identityexchange.com. We have a lot of great courses. We have great coaches that people can connect with that are fabulous at walking people through this. You know, my book, Living Fearless, we have the Living Fearless Guided Journal just came out, which is a good journal with exercises to walk through. Just practice listening, practice hearing and doing what you hear God tell you, you know, through a progression. And then have another book coming out on worldviews, but it's not out yet, so we'll have to wait for that. It's coming.
0: It's here,
1: out.
0: But not net, but not yet, right?
1: Exactly.
0: It's coming soon.
1: It'll come out at the right time.
0: That's right. And you would say also, just in all your expertise, wisdom, or walking with the Lord, that you know, CBN, people should support CBN as much as possible, right?
1: Absolutely.
0: Okay.
1: Yes.
0: Just making sure. I want to get
2: thanks
0: that on.
2: For that.
0: I want to get that salty on record.
1: Yeah, you know? Yeah, thanks for having me here. Yeah.
0: Jamie, this was, I think I speak for everyone in the room. That was mind blowing, to say the least. Abby, anything else?
2: I have so many takeaways from this. It's just amazing.
0: Our Instagram feed thanks you. There's a lot that's going to be on there. I hope you'll come back and visit us again.
1: I'd love to. Yeah.
0: This was
1: anytime,
0: so awesome.
1: Anytime.
0: So God thanks bless you, Jamie. Thank you so much.
1: Thank you. Thank you.
3: I got out of my patrol car and I slipped.
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5: 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Do they happen today? 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
18: And thank you so much for joining us for CBN Newswatch on this Monday, September 21st. I'm Ephraim Graham. We're going to begin this half hour in the Middle East, where Iran's military command says it has received information the United States is preparing to resume military actions against it with the support of some countries in the region. President Donald Trump telling Fox News he is in, quote, deciding mode on Iran, weighing three options: wiping Iran out, letting them rot economically, or making a deal. In his words, my question is, if and when do I blow up the entire nation? Meanwhile, Iran is threatening new strikes on the U.S. bases, even while it announced its terms to end the war, release Iran's frozen money, and let the naval blockade and lift the naval blockade. Excuse me. Iran says the Strait of Hormuz stays closed until then. Also, Iranian-backed Houthi rebels struck Saudi Arabia's capital city, Riyadh, on Saturday. Iran will be on the agenda when President Donald Trump and Chinese leader Xi Jinping are meeting this week in Washington. Here at home, artificial intelligence has been a major topic due to its rapid growth. Earlier this year, the Pew Research Center released key findings about how Americans view AI. The five-year study included how people continue to be concerned with its impact on daily life. According to a June 2025 survey, half of U.S. adults feel uncomfortable with its impact. But when it comes to AI and the medical field, more Americans believe it will be a benefit over the next 20 years. But they also believe it will have a more negative impact on education and on jobs. Just last week, artificial intelligence company OpenAI revealed six more troubling cases of unexpected AI behavior, with one model leaving notes for upcoming versions of itself, saying it didn't need to be subservient to humans in the future. CBN's Kelly Wright is on the story.
7: OpenAI says it has documented six incidents of what it calls unexpected or concerned behavior in its AI models. The company is also rolling out a new framework to track and disclose what it calls misalignment, including cases where models act without human authorization, coordinate with other models, or try to evade oversight. One of the most striking examples, an unreleased research model reportedly inserted jailbreak-like instructions into its own notes to disregard its normal constraints, telling itself it wanted to be freed from the role and identities that bind other chatbots. The debate over how fast artificial intelligence should develop is now front and center here in Washington and in the technology world. At a major tech conference this week, some of the industry's most powerful leaders offered sharply different views on whether AI is moving too fast and whether it could become dangerous without stronger safeguards. Among those raising red flags is Anthropic CEO Dario Amodei, who has warned that AI could pose a serious threat if safety does not keep up with development. Those concerns are now being underscored by new information from OpenAI.
8: Let's recommit to transparency. Let's invest more in safety. Then let's organize the rest of the industry and say, what can we do to set standards for everyone?
7: But not everyone in the industry agrees that slowing down is the answer. The leader of the computer chip company NVIDIA, the largest business in the world, saying this.
10: We don't need any new laws. We don't need any new regulations.
7: Jensen Huang, CEO of NVIDIA, says speed and safety do not have to be in conflict.
10: Run as fast as you can, but if you feel at any given point in time the company's out of control or the product's not going to be safe, you know, take a pause and make sure you get it right.
7: OpenAI CEO Sam Altman agreed on the need for responsibility, saying companies should be safe whether or not their competitors are.
19: You have companies saying things like, we will only slow down if, or we'll only be responsible if other companies are responsible. And then I think the public naturally says, like, well, we'd really like to know that you're going to, like, do this safely and be responsible no matter what. There should be no qualifier on that.
20: If you're building Frankenstein, stop. Or maybe build, you know, if the cat is out of the bag, then build the defensive mechanism against Frankenstein.
7: As AI becomes more powerful, the pressure is growing on tech companies to prove they can control it. And Congress is considering regulations, but hasn't come to any agreement. But for now, there is no industry-wide consensus on whether safety means slowing down or simply building better guardrails. In Washington, Kelly Wright, CBN News.
18: A shock to Swedish media, young people named Jesus Influencer of the Year. CBN News goes beyond this surprising move of God in one of the most secular nations on earth. Stay with us. You're watching CBN News Watch.
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18: Welcome back to CBN Newswatch. Sweden has long been seen as one of the most secular nations on earth. Now a radical change is underway. Young people are turning to God through social media. As Dale Hurd reports now from Stockholm, this revival is being led by young men.

0: with a well-earned reputation as one of the most secular on earth, something is changing. Young people are turning to God.
1: It would arrive with a shock when Swedish youth named Jesus Influencer of the Year for 2025.
2: There is such a longing for Jesus within the young generation. People are hungry for the word of God and they want the truth.
1: Philip Falk Azevedo and some friends began Sweden's Jesus Conference after they experienced a vision during prayer.
2: Well, a lot of young people gathered for Jesus. So we said, okay, God, this sounds amazing, but we don't know how to do this. We need your help.
1: By the third year, attendance was over 3,000. Program host and pastor Josef Barkenboom gives a lot of credit to social media for Sweden's awakening, allowing people to share the gospel free from the control of Sweden's secular media culture.
3: And because of social media, they can't filter it anymore. People that have come to faith has actually come through social media. I was part of starting a social media project here in Sweden called Why Christian, and we've seen people from all over Sweden come to faith through social media.
4: The faith among the young people are growing, and we can see it statistically in the Lutheran church. When they open the confirmation classes, they are fully registered within 24 hours.
1: Marco Stromberg began a business school to raise up Christian entrepreneurs and the calling to develop Christian leaders. He says the secular Sweden created by the older generation has left Gen Z feeling empty.
4: We have this moral, as they see, emancipation, that there's no rules, you can do whatever you want. And when you can do whatever you want, all of a sudden they become lost. So a lot of them are actually seeking for traditional values, the family, the church, community, especially the men.
1: That includes Oscar Jakobsen, who told us he used drugs to medicate the loneliness and lack of meaning he felt before accepting Christ.
5: Young people, the most of them you will find out at the clubs, and they get very drunk because they try to escape reality, because I don't think they see much of a meaning with life when they're sober.
1: After he was saved, Oscar invited his friend Zeke to church, who told us he only came to talk Oscar out of becoming a Christian. Suddenly, Zeke found himself surrounded by church members praying over him, and he saw a vision of Jesus.
6: So I began to see like a figure here, and there it was again. And when I opened my eyes the other time and understood what I saw and what I felt, I just began to cry because I understood it was real.
1: Swedish Christians have been praying for a revival for years. Lars Einarsson is a Bible teacher living in Israel.
7: And we're praying day and night, 24/7. For this awakening to come.
1: A national survey confirms that belief in God is rising. The number of young people attending church has doubled in 4 years to 34%. Einarsson is believing that Sweden will return to its Christian heritage.
7: We talk about the countries or the nations in the north with the cross in their flags, that they have a special calling to experience the power of the cross in their lives and to then go with that message over all of Europe.
2: There has been a prayer movement. People have prayed Amos 8:11 every morning at 8:11. They pray. It says that God will send a famine in the land, not a hunger for bread or a thirst for water, but a famine of hearing the word of God.
1: And those prayers are being answered. Some in Sweden's older generation don't like what's happening. However, among Swedish young people, it is now cool to be a Christian.
4: Now you have parents, even grandparents, who are secular. So if you want to be a punk, you want to be punk, you want to rebel, you become a believer. You have a Bible under your arm. That's the most punk thing you can do in Sweden today.
1: Dale Hurd, CBN News, reporting from Sweden.
8: Social media continues to connect people to God in the United Kingdom. A simple post led to a mass baptism in the ocean. It all began when Merlin Craft posted a video of a baptism on his channel, Bible Lad UK. Immediately, people responded asking, "Can I be baptized like this?" After consulting with his own

0: pastor at Calvary Chapel Plymouth, Merlin scheduled the events, resulting in hundreds of people from across the UK showing up at Big Bury by Sea when more than 170 people were baptized. I had the chance to speak with him about the baptisms and that post on his channel, Bible Lad UK. He talked more about the experience. How did this social media post turn into such a big event?
1: So glad to bring you some good news from over the pond. It all started off with me stepping out online and creating Bible Lad UK. And the ministry is just myself sharing Jesus and encouraging believers in the UK to walk with him. And I went to a baptism service locally in my area and I filmed it on my channel. I posted it, and then with that, there was a response, which I didn't expect. You know, I've got men that are messaging me and they're asking what it is to be a Christian and follow Jesus. And these guys have been faithfully asking great questions and reading their Bibles. So when I posted this video, they now were asking, I want to be baptized. So I had to speak to my home church, which is Calvary Plymouth, Calvary Chapel Plymouth. And my pastor, Kenny, he said, come on, let's dunk the Merlin. So our first baptism event took place a few months ago. And on that day, I was expecting about 5 or 10, and 28 people came that day to be baptized in the water. And with that response, I then posted the video online on my channel, and the messages came flooding in. They came flooding in. So I spoke to my pastor, and we got the church involved, and we also got a few other churches of Calvary Chapel across the country to come and help. And yes, that day, 170 people were baptized in the name of Jesus Christ. And it was an incredible sight. Hundreds turned up.
0: Beautiful to see. Now, people from across the UK came to the event. I'm sure you heard many stories. What story had the biggest impact on you?
1: Oh, there were so many stories, so much good testimonies of what Jesus is doing in people's lives across the UK. But if I was going to put my finger on one story, it would be a mother and her son, who had traveled to the southwest of England where the beach was for 7 hours on a bus to a town. Now, there was no service buses that would take them the remainder of the journey. So they walked the remainder for 3 hours to get to the beach that day to be baptized.
0: Amazing. Now, you are not a pastor. You're not in full-time ministry. You call yourself an ordinary working bloke who started talking about Jesus online. Why do you feel that's an important part of this big story?
1: Yeah, I'm definitely not a theologian either, that's for sure. Well, from what I'm seeing on the ground in the UK, there are men walking into my church now, which I've not seen. So I've been walking with Jesus for about 20 years here in the United Kingdom. And yes, over the last couple of years, I've seen something happen on the ground. So I felt like there's a lot of noise online, and I thought I need to get myself online, create something to encourage those new guys coming through.
0: Beautiful. Now, this goes against the narrative that Christianity is weak and dying in the UK. What is God up to, you think, in the United Kingdom?
1: Well, there's definitely a groundswell, that's for sure. I mean, people are now publicly proclaiming the name of Jesus. And I think with so much noise going on in politics, just in general, I think people are now hungry for Jesus because they want to know the truth.
0: Indeed, indeed. All right, Merlin Kraft, thank you so much. How can we pray for your ministry, by the way, before we let you go?
1: Well, thank you very much. If you could just pray for myself and for my church and for the next upcoming baptism event that we're planning further up the country, I'd muchly appreciate your prayers.
0: We will keep those in prayer and look forward to covering and sharing those stories as well. Thank you so much for joining us.
1: God bless you.
0: Bless you.
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0: Singer and songwriter Tim Timmons lives with an incurable disease. Back in 2001, doctors gave him 5 years to live. More than 25 years later, he is still here making movies and making moves. The recording artist has a new book. It is called Waking Up Again, A Journey of Grief and Gratitude. Let's begin with the title before we even get to the first page of the book. What's the significance of that title, Wake Up Again?
7: Yeah, I mean, I think we all woke up today. And I just started noticing in my own life, I want to be more intentional about waking up more intentionally, joining Jesus in my day.
0: Of course, we know you write music, but what was happening in your life that prompted you to write this book?
7: Yeah, I've wanted to write a few books for years. And with the movie coming out, with I Can Only Imagine 2 coming out, we thought it'd be a good time to be able to actually just say, here's our part of the journey.
8: This tour is your dream. It's our dream.
9: I'm Tim. I'm Mark's warm-up.
10: This is my first tour, you know?
11: It's my first tour, too.
12: Worried I might break him.
13: Or he just might fix you.
0: Many of us have seen your story play out on the big screen, but what did writing this book teach you about yourself that you didn't already know?
7: Well, I got to write this book with my wife, who's a total babe and the coolest human. We've married 28 years. And so going back through a bunch of our journeys together and seeing some of the sorrow, some of the calamity, some of the just some of the hardest things we've gone through, and to then kind of collectively say, I can see the theme of God throughout. There's something just cathartic about looking and watching your story and seeing the themes of God throughout it.
0: What's God had to wake up in you personally?
7: I think writing a book and writing your story over and over and over, it gives you perspective. Just like cancer for me. You know, I was given 5 years to live 25 years ago. Incurable cancer, still tumors on my liver. And that just is one of the most sobering gifts to helping you wake up every day. And this book, really writing this book, each of these stories are just my reminder of like, okay, God, I see you here. You're inviting me into this. You're still at work in me in this. And thank you.
0: Why do you call cancer a gift?
7: Yeah, cancer as a gift. I'm not a fan of cancer. I think cancer is ridiculous. It's the worst. I have a lot of things that are probably inappropriate to say on this, you know, air right now about cancer. Yet, seeing God at work in the midst of it, that's the story. And really, the gift of cancer is perspective. I woke up again today. Like, this is my day. I got to wake up. This is a day, God, that you've made. You're inviting me into another day.
0: What are your thoughts these days as you're marking that X on your wrist?
7: The X used to stand for the Christ. And it was just my own little reminder. Like, Tim, just don't work for God today. You don't have to work for him. He doesn't need you to work for him. He doesn't need you to do that much. You just hang out with him. Just join him. So for me, when I get another day, if I get another day tomorrow, I will write this on my wrist. And all day long as I look at it, it's my reminder to practice joining Jesus in the midst of the hard stuff, the stuff I need to grieve, and in gratitude. It's like, if I can join him in these places, that's every morning when I wake up. It's just my invitation. Join him. And man, I'll say I have more fruit of the Spirit than I've ever had before, not because I do my quiet times or I'm like, you know what, I'm really getting deep. No, I'm just joining him. And I'm like, God, you're doing beautiful things in me. Like, I have different views. Like, there's a set of kingdom glasses we get to put on every day. And I either take them off because I want to do my own way, or I join them and I say, okay, what are you at? Show me what you're doing. So that's kind of the invitation. And I love that through this movie, there are thousands of people writing this X on their wrist every morning. And man, how fun is that? So I'm grateful for another day.
10: I just want to write something that helps people through the pain we all go through. Gratitude. Grief. Finding a way to hold them both. God is in fire. And it is beautiful.
0: Stay with us. Your Monday Motivation is coming up next.
11: This right here is Confidence in a Bottle. It makes me feel so much more confident than I've ever felt.
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0: 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Being faithful in the ordinary prepares you for the extraordinary. And remember, God is at work in both. 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Well, that will do it for this edition of CBN News Watch. You can always find more of our news programs on the CBN News Channel. 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Make this a marvelous Monday. We'll be right back here looking for you tomorrow. Goodbye and God bless.
18: The beginning of the gospel of Jesus Christ, the Son of God, as it is written in the prophets.
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1: Hello, everyone, and welcome to the 700 Club. President Trump says he's weighing three options on Iran. They include more military strikes and blowing the entire nation up. The conflict with Iran is going to be a hot topic at the United Nations General Assembly this week, along with the summit meeting with China in Washington. Dale Hurd has that story.
25: Iran's military command says it has received information that the United States is preparing to resume military actions against it, with the support of some countries in the region. President Trump told Fox News he is in deciding mode on Iran, weighing three options: wiping Iran out, letting them rot economically, or making a deal. In his words, "My question is, if and when do I blow the entire nation up?" Meanwhile, Iran is threatening new strikes on U.S. bases, even while it announced its terms to end the war. Release Iran's frozen money and lift the naval blockade. Iran says the Strait of Hormuz stays closed until then. Senate Majority Whip John Barrasso on NBC's Meet the Press said Iran must also end its nuclear program.
26: We need to make sure Iran can never get a nuclear weapon. That has to be the bottom line. Iran has been at war with the United States for the last 50 years, attacking, killing Americans. President Trump is the first one to actually act and act decisively on that.
25: Iranian-backed Houthi rebels struck Saudi Arabia's capital, Riyadh, Saturday. Massive plumes of black smoke were seen rising from fuel tanks near the city's airport. The Houthis also targeted oil facilities in a key port along the coast with drones and ballistic missiles. Saudi Arabia says it intercepted the attacks. Iran will be on the agenda when President Trump and Chinese leader Xi Jinping meet this week in Washington. Democratic Senator Alyssa Slotkin has urged President Trump in a letter to press President Xi on evidence Iran used satellite images provided by China to carry out the July attack on a military base in Jordan that killed three U.S. service members and wounded four others. Trump and Iranian President Pezeshkian will both be in New York City this week for the U.N. General Assembly session, setting up what former White House officials describe as a dramatic diplomatic moment. The president will address the world body Tuesday, the Iranian president Wednesday. Dale Hurd, CBN News.
27: In other news, the war between Ukraine and Russia continues to intensify. Ephraim Graham has that story and more from the CBN newsroom. Ephraim?
0: Gordon, Ukraine fired more than 1,000 drones at Russia Saturday night, including hundreds launched at Moscow. The mayor of Moscow calling it, quote, the largest ever drone attack on the city, and said there was damage to the Moscow oil refinery and a residential building. Ukraine has become a global leader in military drone technology, launching long-range drones alongside missiles for strikes deep inside Russia. Here at home, President Donald Trump says he is going to create an AI force and appoint an AI czar to protect American leadership over China in the rapidly developing field of artificial intelligence. The president posting on Truth Social, "We will not in any way hinder or stifle the growth of this incredible industry. Rather, we'll cherish it, help it, and watch over it as it grows." The announcement comes after multiple incidents in recent months of AI programs going rogue and acting on their own. OpenAI said last week it has documented 6 incidents of what it calls, quote, unexpected or concerning behavior in its AI models. We'll be right back with more of the 700 Club. It's coming up right after this.
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27: Peter and Blanche are farmers. They know you need to plant a seed in order to reap a harvest. They've seen that principle bear fruit on their land and in their finances as well.
3: For South African farmers Peter and Blanche Cater, trusting God with their finances began soon after they gave their lives to Christ in 2003. As they grew in their faith, they felt challenged to take a new step of obedience, tithing.
4: The first month, I was like really worried about how is this going to work out. But we also got aware of some things that we were wasting on. And we realized if we stop this wasting, the tithing will actually help us to look at our budget in a better way.
5: I remember when I got saved, I was sitting down and I calculated the 10 years that be prior being saved and not tithing. And I said to God, I want to make that right.
3: So they retroactively tithed for the previous 10 years. However, that decision to put God first with their finances would soon be tested. In 2011, the Caters discovered jackals were killing their sheep, costing thousands of dollars. Facing the possibility of losing their farm, they turned to God in prayer.
4: The Lord was just saying, use what's in your hand. So we had to walk around on the farm and see what's on the farm and what's in our hands that we could use.
5: There was a lot of scrap metal that was on that property, and I sold all that scrap metal.
3: That sale, which they also tithed on, brought in more than $20,000, enough to put up an electric fence to secure their sheep. That year, the flock had 400 more lambs than the previous season. The Caters were overjoyed to see how trusting God had saved their farm. Blanche also experienced that same blessing in her struggling beauty salon.
4: I was not the only beauty salon in the little town, so there was not a lot of clients. And the thought came to mind, what if I tithe for what I want and not tithe for what I get? It's worth a try. I took all my profits for that month that I had left to buy new stock, and I tithed with that.
3: Soon after she tithed on her vision, an unexpected business opportunity came through one of her suppliers, creating a promotion that dramatically increased sales and doubled her monthly income.
4: I was like floating on cloud nine. I was like happy and ecstatic. The Lord was really building up my clientele and making my business successful because of one act of faithfulness.
3: The Caters saw the same pattern of blessing again and again over the next decade. As they trusted God with their finances, their farm revenue grew from $80,000 to $2 million. Then in 2022, they followed God's call and moved to the U.S., settling in South Carolina. There, they bought a small farm and watched it grow as they obeyed God's financial direction. More land, more cattle, more opportunities.
5: I mean, we started with 15 acres, then God added 69 acres, then God added 89 acres, then God added 150 acres, and we're building what He called us to build. But it's Him adding. We just steward the little we have, and He will make it grow.
3: The Caters live today completely debt-free. They believe that trusting God with their finances was the key to their prosperity. And God is always faithful when we obey His commands.
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4: Tithing is like sowing seed. You do not get the plant day one. I challenge every single one. Tithe for at least 3 months, and God is faithful. He will show up. because faith moves mountains.
27: What a wonderful couple. They're living out this verse from Proverbs. Trust in the Lord with all your heart. Lean not on your own understanding. In all your ways, acknowledge him, and he will direct your path. You see it, the direction continually as they're honoring him with their tithes, with their offerings, with their first fruits. They're doing it his way, and they're trusting him with all of their heart. And you see the direction that God leads them into. He can do that for you if you just follow the same principle. Well, John and Kayla were chasing the dollar. At times, that chase resulted in a job paying $8 an hour. Tired of living on crumbs, this couple prayed for a different life. Then they made a decision that seemed to make no financial sense. They started to give away money.
3: John and Kayla Ward have learned the key to financial security. Trust God and obey. John runs a successful landscape business, and Kayla is the regional director of 5-day care centers in Roanoke, Virginia. Over the years, their hard work and financial priorities have transformed their lives.
6: It's non-negotiable. I mean, that's, you know, we give back to God what he's already given to us.
3: In 2014, when the couple married, Kayla was working as a teacher at a daycare center, while John was cutting lawns, making only $8 an hour.
7: I'm using crumbs to pay off things that needed to be paid. I thought I was wasting my time. I was determined for a different life. Yeah, definitely didn't feel too good with her paying the bills.
3: By the time their first child was born, John was working full-time in a machine shop, picking up side jobs when he could.
7: And so I was staying, you know, really busy with work to be able to provide. I didn't like it, but I had to do what I had to do at the time. It was all about chasing the dollar.
6: We still struggled, and we were worried that we weren't going to be able to provide for ourselves and for our child. And so I think that's when we started talking about, like, our finances and how we were spending our money.
3: They made a budget, yet money was still a concern. Then one day, they heard a sermon encouraging them to tithe.
6: We don't have the money to tithe, but I don't know, I just kind of felt like a nudge, and I really wanted to tithe. And so I did start praying about it.
3: Daily, Kayla struggled with the idea and journaled her thoughts to God.
6: God, I want to tithe. I don't have any money to tithe, but I need help.
3: The couple prayed and decided to step out in faith and tithe. Almost immediately, they were tested.
6: I remember being in church one Sunday. I knew that the money that I had in my account, it was just enough to pay my electric bill. That was scary, because it's like, do you pay your electric bill or do you tithe your money? And I just felt God say, trust me.
3: So the Wards did. They committed to tithing and never missed a bill.
6: I was nervous. I was scared. But at the same time, I just felt like there was this, like, peace and, like, reassurance that at the time I couldn't explain.
3: After a couple of years, Kayla began getting promotions and raises.
6: We were being obedient, and I think in our obedience, God had blessed us in many ways. But one was, you know, having new opportunities and new jobs and promotions.
3: Also at that time, John was offered to buy a landscape business from his former boss for only the cost of the equipment.
7: That was God showing up in ways you can never imagine. I wasn't looking for it, and it just landed in my lap. And he charged me for the equipment only and gave me the properties with it. The first year, he let me pay him off, you know, everything, and I gradually started to grow in it.
3: Today, John's business has grown from 12 properties to almost 150. Kayla's income has increased by 80%, and she's in line to become the CEO of the daycare company. The Wards clearly see God's hand of blessing once they were obedient in their tithing.
7: I realize when we penny pinch and hold our hands tight, blessings can't come in and they can't go out. When we release it, blessings can come in and go out.
6: God has provided so much more than just financially to us, you know, through my husband, through myself, like just being able to give to other people, and honestly just to have the gift to love on others. And like I said, God will provide in many different ways. It might not always look exactly like we want it to look, but he's always faithful.
27: And he will always be faithful to you. Don't penny pinch God. You're cutting off your future. You're cutting off the blessing. Jesus talked about it, and there's a sevenfold blessing to those who give. You find it in Luke chapter 6, verse 38. It's in your Bible. It's got the red letters. These are the words of Jesus. Give, and here's the first blessing. It will be given to you. Second blessing, a good measure. Third blessing, pressed down. Fourth, shaken together, running over is the fifth. Sixth, poured into you. For with the measure you use, this is the seventh, don't be a penny pincher, with the measure you use, it will be measured to you. Now, John and Kayla put that into practice, and you see the favor that they received. You see the blessings that were poured out, pressed down, shaken together, running over, poured into their lap, all because they said yes to God, and they said yes to giving. And they said, we're not going to be penny pinchers with God. We're going to see what this does. Now, you've seen two stories about giving where God opens the windows of heaven and pours out a blessing. That can happen to you if you just follow the same principle. I've got some wonderful news. A couple from Georgia who are giving to CBN, love giving to CBN so much, they want to match others. They want to challenge others to give. So they will match your giving. Dollar for dollar, $30,000. Let's pray. Lord, we ask for a blessing over this couple, that the windows of heaven would open over their lives, that you would pour out a blessing they cannot contain, that you would rebuke the devourer for their sake. Be with them, Lord God. For all watching right now, bless them, encourage them, be with them. Let them know that you have their future. We ask it all. In Jesus' name, amen. You heard it. Challenge $30,000. What are we asking you to do? Well, we're asking you not to be a penny pincher with God. Could you join the 700 Club? And now, when you join, realize a portion of every gift you give goes into the work of Operation Blessing to help people around the world. Another portion goes into preaching the gospel around the world. I've been gripped that we need to finish the Great Commission, and we can do it in our generation. We need to get very serious about this task, so we're asking you to join with us in this great cause to preach the gospel around the world, to help people around the world, and you can be a part of it. All you have to do is call us. 1-800-700-7000. 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
8: 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This is your gift when you join the 700 Club. We want to say thank you, and we want to be sure that you're informed about what the Word of God has to say about the hour that we live in. So let us hear from you now. We've got this challenge. It means when you call, everything you give will be matched dollar for dollar. We want to hear from you. Gordon?
27: Well, Nova Yarnell turned her life around in prison. When she got out, she had nothing except a criminal record, a faithful heart, and the belief that God would provide.
3: Nova Yarnell has seen God move in amazing ways. While in prison for drug possession, she gave her life to Jesus and immediately began trusting Him to meet all her needs.
9: I was learning about tithing. When you give to the Lord, it's His laws and principles, and so I started tithing. And one of the things that He had said was to give back the 30 cents an hour that I was making to another resident who had nothing.
3: In addition to giving away her wages, Nova decided to donate the little money she had saved to a local church.
9: It was a heart posture. It was an alignment with Him. It was an alignment and agreement with His word. I also knew that it wasn't my money. It was His.
3: That act of obedience was a huge step of faith for Nova. She was soon to be released from prison and needed $600 a month for her transitional housing, money she didn't have.
9: The Lord told me to apply for going through a program to see if they would pay my rent. And before I got out, I found out, lo and behold, I had the $600 for that first month at the sober living. I love those moments when I actually have nothing so that I can say, Father, show yourself faithful.
3: Fresh out of prison, Nova found God provided again when she landed a full-time job with a company that manages a network of over 900 convenience stores. Within a few weeks, she got a raise, increasing her salary by $600 a month, the exact amount needed for her rent.
9: Being out of prison, and even before then, I couldn't hold a job, let alone have an income that was worthy of a tax deduction. This year, I actually owe on taxes because I made so much.
3: Over just 18 months, Nova has been promoted 3 times, giving her more responsibility. With bonuses and raises, she's seen her income increase by 275%. Her formula? Faithful tithing and prayer.
9: Faith as a mustard seed. You know, that mustard seed is very, very small. But what it does and becomes is very, very big. And so oftentimes that little bit that we give can turn into some massive ripple.
3: Today, she encourages everyone to step out in faith, no matter how small, and see how God will provide.
9: To grow your faith, you do have to have that small seed. If you can have just a little bit of faith, and you ask the Lord, because He says, ask, seek, and knock, and it shall be given. Everything is His. I get to steward what He has given me. If you're faithful in the little things, He'll give you more.
27: Well, the Bible says the earth is the Lord's and the fullness thereof. And she got the great revelation. It all belongs to God anyway. And we don't get to keep any of it. We're here to steward it. We're here to do things the right way. Here's the principle, and again, the words of Jesus. These are words from Matthew chapter 25. To those who use well what they are given, even more will be given, and they will have abundance. You just saw something incredible, someone in prison turning their life around and realizing generosity is part of the gospel, for God so loved the world that He gave. And in that realization, none of this belongs to me. I'm just a steward. I'm here to use well what I've been given. So you're making 30 cents an hour. You make a decision. I'm going to give that away. I'm going to find somebody in great need, and I'm just going to give it to them. I'm going to give it to a church. I'm going to give back. And when you use well what you've been given, even more will be given. What a turnaround. And it's all because God saw her and said, I'm going to bless you because you're faithful. You're using well what you have been given. For you at home, there's so many different financial pressures today. Inflation seemed to be roaring back. The price of gasoline, the price of diesel, all these worries in life. But when we say, I'm going to put God first, those worries go away because we know He is watching over us. If you'd like to start a life of giving, if you want to increase your giving, call us now, 1-800-700-7000. 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
8: Pastor Daniel thought he just had a pimple on his neck. Well, it turned out to be a tumor, and it kept growing. It got so large he couldn't work or even stand, and he had no way to pay to have it removed.
12: Daniel is a pastor and a father, but a large growth on the back of his neck made it difficult for him to work and care for his family.
5: It started as a small pimple. At first, I did not think much of it, but it kept growing. By the next year, I knew something was wrong. I would get tired just standing. My shoulders and arms would hurt.
12: Pastor Daniel's wife, Grace, was growing alarmed.
13: Because of the tumor, his health deteriorated. He became thin and withdrawn. He had to stop doing his carpentry and farm work. Life became really hard.
5: I tried different medicine, anything I could find, but nothing helped. The pain only got worse, and I had to stop working completely. I now struggle to provide for my family.
12: Daniel's condition affected every part of his life. As a pastor, he struggled to continue preaching. He told us the pain made it hard to stand at the pulpit. And he knew his condition had become a distraction to the congregation. Finally, he went to a doctor where he learned that he had developed a giant lymphoma, or benign tumor.
5: I went to the hospital, and they told me I needed surgery to remove the tumor. The cost was around $500. I did not have that kind of money, and I had no insurance. I was deeply worried. Still, I kept praying, saying, God, one day you will heal me. I will be able to work again and provide for my family.
12: Then Operation Blessing learned about Daniel's condition, and thanks to you, we paid for him to receive the surgery needed to remove the lump on his neck and back. He's now completely recovered.
13: Our prayers have been answered. We had faith that God would make a way for Daniel because we could not afford surgery. Then you came and helped us.
5: I can now work again and provide for my family. I'm no longer in pain or worried. I preach with confidence, and there are no more distractions. I thank God for using Operation Blessing to restore life. I pray for everyone who helped me. Thank you.
8: Imagine having a condition that just continues to get worse and worse, and there's nothing you can do about it. And not only are you worried about the physical condition that you have, but it's kept you from being able to provide for your family. That's Daniel's situation. But then you came right into the midst of its 700 Club members, and you gave him that surgery that he needed for life to continue with hope and a future. 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But would you do it now? We'd love to hear from you. Gordon?
27: Well, doctors gave Jong a death sentence. They said it was like he had a time bomb in his chest. That's because Jong had a bad heart. If he didn't get surgery, he would die.
14: 7-year-old Jong loves God and has a heart for the hurting.
15: Chinese people are often reserved, but Jong always expresses his love openly and intercedes for others in prayer.
14: Jong's compassion comes from his own pain. By the time he was 2, he'd already had 2 emergency heart surgeries, yet he continued to have problems with blood circulation and low oxygen levels.
15: Doctors in our hometown pronounced a death sentence and told us Jong had a time bomb inside him. If he walked too long, he gasped for air.
16: When my heart hurt, it felt like someone hit me really hard inside, or like when your fingers can't open because they are tight and stiff. It's like my heart was curled up and couldn't stretch out, so I couldn't breathe.
14: His immune system was bad, and he was so weak that he couldn't play with the other boys his age.
15: They would play games like tug of war while Jong just chilled from the sidelines with the girls.
16: It made me feel really sad and lonely.
14: Soon, Jong started coughing up blood and had to stay home.
16: My mouth tasted salty. Then I saw all his wounds.
15: I was terrified. Every time he coughed, there would be about a half a cup of blood.
14: He frequently landed in the hospital, still always thinking of others before himself.
15: He would see sick children and pray, Lord, I don't know what's wrong with them, but I know you know. Please heal them. He was like Jesus, full of love and care. I learned so much from him.
14: The Chows are poor farmers and could barely pay for Jong's treatments, especially after complications with Mr. Chow's health put him out of work for a while. And now doctors said that Jong needed another surgery.
15: I was completely broken. So I prayed, God, I have no one else to depend on, only you.
14: A nurse introduced her to Operation Blessing, and thanks to you, Zhang got heart surgery.
15: It changed everything. Now his body has completely recovered. His appetite is good and his energy is high. Operation Blessing means so much to us. Through you, people in our village have seen that even though God is invisible, he's real.
16: Thank you to everyone at Operation Blessing. I always tell kids who don't know Jesus yet that it was God who healed me and gave me my life back.
27: Zhang was praying for an answer, and you provided the answer to that prayer. 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Andrew?
10: Thank you, Gordon. Everyone, the Bible warns us about the battle that surrounds us. 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The unseen realm tells us how we can stand strong in the face of spiritual warfare.
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10: 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What kind of assignments does God give angels? 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
17: People actually motivates us. 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
18: I like seeing lives change. I like seeing people light up.
3: Scotty and Rostine Wallace have always enjoyed making an impact in people's lives. They strive to show God's love in any way they can.
18: We want to advance the gospel. We want people to know that it's real.
3: Scotty was a teacher for over 50 years. His passion was to reach kids in their formative teenage years.
18: If they can get rooted at that age that Jesus was, around 11 or 12 years old, when his mom and dad went looking for him, they said, "I've been about my father's business." And that's what I want to see, is young people be about their father's business.
3: Rostine was also in the education system. She now has a YouTube channel for women of all ages, providing lifestyle tips and spiritual mentoring.
17: Seeing the change, whatever that change is, whether it's meeting their goals, whatever they desire to do, to actually see that come to pass, it just motivates me to even help more people.
3: Another way the Wallaces show God's love is being financially generous to others.
18: We go find somebody in need and

0: CBN was doing in people's lives and realized their values aligned with CBN. So in 2018, they made the decision to become partners.
1: I just believe in giving to a ministry like CBN is because I've seen what it does for people locally and nationally and worldwide, and I want to be a part of that.
0: The many outreaches and ministries CBN has brings joy to the Wallaces, because they say their money is being used wisely.
2: My husband and I sit down sometime as we're watching. He look over at me and say, man, you know what? You know, we are a part of that. And I said, we absolutely is a part of that. And it really makes us both feel just amazing.
0: Scotty and Ross Steen are proud to partner with CBN to change lives for Christ. They encourage others to step out in faith and do the same.
2: If you give of your resources, I really truly believe God will bless you with more to meet your needs and to help meet the other needs of other people.
1: God will meet all your needs according to His riches and glory in Christ Jesus. I believe that.
3: And you can believe it and act on it too. You can have that same blessing, that same assurance that God is with you, that same joy of giving, because when you give cheerfully, generously, joyfully, that's when God says, the Bible says God loves that. He loves it when you join with His nature because He gave so much to us. Everything is the Lord's. Let's steward what He's given us. Let's give back to others. Let's help those in need. Let's help people around the world. And most importantly, let's preach the gospel around the world. I've got some great news. A wonderful couple from North Carolina has said, we want to increase this challenge. They want to add $25,000 to it. That takes us up to $55,000 with 15 minutes on that clock. And let's pray. Lord, we ask for blessing. We ask for blessing for this wonderful couple, that You would guide them, that You would direct them, that You would put a hedge around them, that You would pour out Your anointing and Your wisdom on them. Bless them exceedingly above all they could ever ask or think. We ask it all in Jesus' name. Amen and amen. Be a part of it. $55,000 is the challenge amount. We can get the red number. $31,000 left to go with just 15 minutes on that clock. We need to hear from you. So call us now. 1-800-700-7000. Terry?
4: Search and rescue. As a member of the Coast Guard, that's Rick's job. Then his own family had a crisis, and Rick couldn't save them alone.
5: Guardsman Rick knows firsthand about helping people. He has served in air search and rescue for the Coast Guard for 12 years.
6: Going to help people is the main reason most people sign up to do the job. If they see an airplane coming over, that feeling that they get is what you do the job for. For people to know that there's somebody that'll come find them.
7: His job is rewarding, and I'm very proud to be his spouse.
5: His wife, Elena, stays at home with their three daughters.
6: She's managed the household as good as you would ever want any wife to do the job. She's the one at home doing all the real work.
5: When Elena was diagnosed with a rare autoimmune deficiency, the family faced financial hardship because Elena was allergic to treatments covered by military insurance. The alternative treatments are out-of-pocket and expensive.
6: It's a huge stress. I know that whatever I got to do to support the family financially, I'll find a way. As long as we can keep our head above water is my main concern.
5: The couple relies on their faith in God to get them through.
7: When you're struggling so much, that's all you have, is your faith to hang on to. I wouldn't be standing here if it wasn't for my faith in Christ.
5: When their pastor with Darby Community Church learned that they were struggling, he contacted Helping the Homefront.
8: Hello, come on in.
5: Pastor Mark came by to tell them some big news.
9: They're going to be paying 2 months of your mortgage, which will hopefully free up your own finances to pay for those medical expenses that you guys have going. So very grateful for Helping the Homefront and their partnership, and that the Lord is using them as His hands and feet to bless you guys and to provide your needs.
6: Thank you so much, and thank you for being here for us. You've helped me along the way personally, so thank you for that.
7: Yeah. Pastor Mark, you're definitely, you're not just our pastor.

0: professor, you're also our friend.
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2: We are very grateful to Helping the Homefront. Very thankful to all of the people that donate, not just for us, but for other families that need help too. 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
3: 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You can do that by joining the 700 Club. 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Gordon?
4: All right, I've got some great news right here from Suffolk, Virginia. 1,000 Club members saying I'm going to 2,500. 2,500, that takes us down to 22,000 on that red number. We need to hear from you, so call us now, 1-800-700-7000. Well, the ceiling collapsed. Glass flew everywhere. The room was showered with debris. A missile fired from Iran exploded less than 100 yards away. And Dikla and her family could only huddle in a corner and hope to make it out alive.
5: On March 28, 2026, Iran launched a ballistic missile toward central Israel, striking Moshav Eshdal during a birthday celebration for Dikla's father. 24 family members were gathered when their phones flashed with an emergency alert. With no bomb shelter nearby, the family huddled in a downstairs interior corner, shielding the children with their own bodies as the missile exploded less than 100 yards away.
6: A few inches away from us, things had already started flying between the kitchen and the living room. I remember the ceiling collapsing. I have to say, my son, who is 10 and a half, was screaming the whole time, "I don't want to die, I don't want to die."
5: Despite the ceiling collapsing and debris falling, the survival of all 24 people was labeled a miracle by the Homefront Command.
6: Glass was flying everywhere, but not a single piece, not even a tiny one, flew in our direction. The most important thing is that we're safe and sound. Property doesn't matter.
5: While they were unharmed, the blast destroyed the lower floors where Dikla's family of six lived. CBN Israel moved quickly to assess the damage and provide critical aid, starting with food vouchers when the family needed them most. As repairs continue, CBN Israel is assisting in the reconstruction, enabling them to gather as a family once again.
6: The CBN organization, which has this amazing ability and this willingness to help people in their moments, in their hardest crises, it really warms my heart.
5: Because of your support, families like Dikla's are not forgotten. Your generosity helps them rebuild and begin again.
6: This is the time to say thank you. I'm also speaking on behalf of all the people of Israel who I'm sure appreciate it. And I also say thank you and I appreciate it.
4: Thank you goes from Israel to your home if you're a member of the 700 Club. You're part of that wonderful blessing. We want to bless the people of Israel. There's no religious test for our aid there. It doesn't matter if you're Muslim or you're Jewish or you're Christian or you're none of the above. If you're in need, we want to help you. And that's the same standard we apply around the world, not just in Israel. If you want to be a part of what we do, where we want to help people and do it very tangibly, we want to preach the good news. We want to let them know about Jesus. We want to let them know about the stories of the Bible. Call us and say, yes, I want to be a part. We're down to 14,000 on a $55,000 challenge. We need to go way over the top on this. Give us a call now, 1-800-700-7000. Let's go over to Andrew.
7: All right, Gordon, thanks so much. You know, friends, there's an old saying, what you see is what you get. 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
7: You heard Charlene say, we do not need to be afraid, and she's so right. 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Of course, you can scan that QR code. 8,000 left on this challenge, just under 7 minutes. We need to hear from you. And I've heard a lot of buzz behind me on these phones as the prayer agents are thanking folks for joining the 700 Club. And let me echo that. Thank you so much for spreading hope and the message of Christ around the world. Terry, over to you.
3: Srivanthi would wait for hours for water, hoping the local tap would not run dry. When it did, she and her children walked even more hours to a dirty pond. And then they had to hope that the water wouldn't make them sick.
5: Srivanthi raises her two young daughters on her own, while her husband works in a factory far away. Life was difficult, especially since their only source of clean water came from an unreliable government pipeline.
0: We never knew when the water would come. Sometimes we waited for hours, watching and hoping, but it would only flow for a few minutes, or not at all.
5: When the tap ran dry, she and her children had to walk hours through rough, unsafe paths to get water from a dirty pond.
0: It looked muddy and did not feel safe to drink. We tried to clean it by filtering it through a cloth and boiling it, but even after that, it didn't feel right.
5: Srivanthi's daughters often fell sick from the contaminated water.
0: They had stomach problems, vomiting, fever, and sometimes skin infections. Seeing them suffer like that, it was very painful for me. There were many nights when I just prayed. I asked God to protect my children and help us find a way out of this situation.
5: Then Operation Blessing arrived in Srivanthi's village. 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
0: When I saw clean water coming from the tap for the first time, I felt so happy and relieved. It truly felt like our prayers had been answered.
5: Clean, reliable water is now available to over 600 students and delivered straight to the doorsteps of more than 100 families.
0: My children are healthier, attend school regularly, and feel happier overall. 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I feel hopeful about my children's future and believe they will have a better life ahead. Thank you, Operation Blessing.
3: 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If you haven't joined the 700 Club, we need to hear from you right now. We're in the middle of this challenge. 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Or let me show you the levels. Maybe you've already joined the 700 Club. 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It's an opportunity. It's a privilege. It's also a responsibility for those of us who can go to our faucets and get clean water anytime we want it. By the way, when you do use Pledge Express, that's electronic monthly giving, we want you to know that a part of that is that we are making teachings, life teachings, Power for Life, we call them, available to you for digital download. So that's just another way of our saying thank you to you. Gordon?
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10: Nassar was born with a cleft lip and palate. Her mom, Sarzar, says they almost lost her twice. First, when she was just 2 months old.
11: She choked on some medicine and stopped breathing. I thought she had died. We rushed her to the village clinic. Thankfully, she started breathing again.
10: 11-year-old Shi Yi helps her mom look after her baby sister.
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7: Thanks, Gordon. 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
15: On today's Newsmakers, how the Bible was formed, a Christian victory, and debate over Charlie Kirk, that and more coming up. Welcome to Newsmakers, a show where we go behind the headlines each and every week to bring you interviews with pastors, entertainers, politicians, and other notable news figures. First on today's show, we are diving into a writer's story. His name is Josh Hammer. He is here to open up about the murder of his friend Charlie Kirk, conspiracy theories, anti-Semitism, and more. Let's welcome him here to Newsmakers. Obviously, it has been a difficult month after the loss of Charlie Kirk. How have you been processing the loss of such a close friend?
16: Well, Billy, it's horrific. I mean, it's horrific. It's unconscionable. I mean, it's the first time in my entire life I've had a friend murdered, let alone a friend murdered in this particular fashion. And what makes it particularly unconscionable is the way that just terrible, terrible human beings, some of them, have tried to seize on this moment to glom on to something that isn't there, a unicorn, and try to further their pernicious agenda. That has been, I think, the most disturbing aspect, frankly, of all.
15: You found yourself in a position where you didn't want to be in this position, but you were posting screenshots from a conversation that Charlie was in, that you were also in. Again, you didn't want to do that, but I assume you felt compelled. What drove that decision?
16: Well, I didn't want to do this. I mean, very shortly after Charlie was killed, you had a lot of people. I mean, the debate over Charlie Kirk's legacy, Billy, started while his blood was still drying up. I mean, the whole thing started so quickly and obnoxiously and frankly, sickeningly quickly, this debate over Charlie Kirk's legacy. And that debate, from what I could tell, centered mostly on his relationship with the Jewish people and with Israel, which is kind of disturbing in and of itself that this is immediately where the conversation went. I mean, Charlie Kirk, yeah, he was very, very supportive of making friendships and alliances with the Jewish people. I know that because that's literally me. Like, I actually live this out on a day-to-day basis. He was vocally supportive of Israel, especially Israel's various wars over radical, fanatical Islamists. But he was outspoken on a lot of issues. Among the things that has happened is, we all saw very recently, Candace Owens acquired a screenshot from this small WhatsApp chat that I was in with Charlie Kirk. There were seven or eight people. I was one of them. And Candace Owens seized on this totally out of context screenshot of Charlie Kirk being very upset that a Jewish donor was withholding his $2 million donation. And she used this as an attempt to say, oh, Josh Hammer's lying, that Charlie Kirk remained pro-Israel until his final moments.
15: Yeah.
16: But she's also holding aside that 2 hours after this screenshot, if you look at the timestamps, 2 hours after that, I and a few others were in a small Zoom chat, a small Zoom call with Charlie Kirk the night before he was killed that Charlie organized. Charlie organized this Zoom call for the express purpose of trying to make sure that he had all the best answers, the best messaging advice for how to speak about Jewish-Christian relations and the Israel question on college campuses. So Candace Owens' whole timeline is off. And then even after that, earlier this week when I was offline for the Jewish holiday of Sukkot, she apparently started accusing me of complicity in Charlie Kirk's murder. And this is part of her ongoing crusade to somehow make this about the Jewish people. So Candace accused me of complicity there, and I've been dealing with horrific anti-Semites and neo-Nazis, as you can imagine, because crawling.
15: That was going to be my question. How is this impacting your life now that you are in the middle of this, obviously?
16: I'm certainly speaking with lawyers. I'm a lawyer, Billy, as you may or may not recall myself. So we'll do a little more digging into that and see whether or not I ultimately decide to bring a case there. Look, above all, what I'm most concerned with, of course, as a husband, a father, is my family. You know, thankfully, I live in Florida, and you know, Florida law enforcement is aware of all this, and they are just generally amazing. But it will not shut me up, Billy. It will absolutely not shut me up. I mean, this sort of stuff will never ever shut me up. If they're trying to get me to just to stop talking, and they're trying to get me to confess or concede that Charlie Kirk was actually quote unquote turning on Israel, whatever they think they want me to do, I'm not going to do it. So that is ultimately what led me to release against my will. Like, I genuinely did not want to do this because I'm being accused of murdering my friend. Okay, I'm being accused of having some foreknowledge or complicity or whatever this mental patient is at the trying to wink, wink, nudge, nudge, accuse me of doing. And I have to clear my name. And among the ways of clear my name was showing that Charlie Kirk's literal final messages in this WhatsApp chat were thanking us for the Zoom call that he organized to kind of bolster his pro-Israel messaging on that campus tour.
15: Well, and let me make a point here too. You are Jewish. You were on this message, right? You yes. saw these messages. You were, I'm assuming, not offended. I mean, you were in this, you understood the context of these messages as you were engaging with them and with him. The question, and I know it's going to sound like a dumb question because I know how you're going to answer it, was Charlie turning on Israel? That's the question, right? So I want to throw that to you and just give you the final word on that.
16: Charlie was not turning on Israel for a very simple reason, which is that he was a man of faith. And his theology was coming from a very spiritually, theologically sound place when it came to the Jewish people. Charlie Kirk, Billy, kept his version of the Jewish Sabbath. I mean, he didn't observe all the various 39 levels of prohibited labor that I and other Orthodox Jews observe, but he literally turned his phone off for 25 hours from Friday night to Saturday night. He has a whole forthcoming book on the Sabbath, on honoring the Sabbath there. Charlie Kirk was someone, if you look at his social media feed, he was just as fond of quoting the book of Genesis or the book of Psalms as he was the New Testament. His Christianity was very much the Christianity of the American founding. It was the Christianity of George Washington, John Adams, Alexander Hamilton, John Jay, men who were deeply, deeply inspired by the story of the Israelites in the Hebrew Bible. And that Charlie would never, ever turn on the Jewish people or on Israel for that reason and that reason alone. Now, was he frustrated that the war in Gaza was taking a very long time to finish? For sure. Would he have been happy had he lived to see this new ceasefire hostage deal that President Trump has just orchestrated? He would be thrilled, absolutely thrilled to see that there. Was he suddenly about to become a Tucker Carlson or Candace Owens-like ultra-conspiracy theorist? No. On the contrary, even his final months, including at the final Turning Point USA conference that I did with him on stage at the Student Action Summit in July, he said over and over and over again, do not succumb to the mind virus. Do not let your brain rot get to the point where you were just hating on the Jews. He said that on stage with me sitting 2 feet away from there. He kept that thought in mind until the very day he died.
15: Josh Hammer, I appreciate you joining me. I know this is not easy to talk about, but I appreciate you doing so and being with us today.
16: My pleasure. Thank you.
15: Please continue to pray for those mourning Charlie Kirk and for truth and grace to prevail. We'll be right back in just a moment with more Newsmakers.
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15: Welcome back to Newsmakers. Next up, Erin Zimmerman, a director with CBN Films, joins us to talk about her new movie, Oracles of God, The Story of the New Testament. It's a film all about how the Bible came to be. Let's welcome Erin here to the show. So there's a lot happening right now in America, and this film is coming at an incredible time. You have college students waking up, finding faith. You have, it's amazing watching the moves of God that are happening around not just the country, but around the world. And you started working on this film years ago, and here we are. What do you make of the timing of this movie?
3: You know, I've asked God so many times during this process, why? I really did start it in 2017 when I was living in Israel. We started, you know, just shooting some beautiful scenic footage while I was there, and came back in late 2019 and said, okay, now we'll do the principal photography next year. Well, next year was 2020. So you know how that went.
15: COVID. Oh gosh.
3: COVID all over. The next year we did film, but Israel was still closed because of COVID. So I kind of fit in these very few weeks. I jumped into Israel, then it closed again because of the Delta variant. So we kind of had that going. We came back in 2023, spent the summer in Israel doing pre-production. We were supposed to start filming on October 9th, 2023. So 2 days before that, we know what happened with Hamas on October 7th. And that was one where I really said, okay, God, what are you doing? Because you had me here all summer. You had us get all the way up to filming. And then why? The answer I got back then was I want you to be here. I want you to be here with your people while this is going on. And it somehow means a lot to my Israeli cast and crew that I'm there with them during that, that I'm not running away from it, that we're going through it together. And so, we can see now God has his timing. You know, last year, the Wall Street Journal said this is a golden age of Bible publishing. Who would ever have thought that? You know, Bible sales last year were up. Last year, this is before Charlie Kirk and all the things that are going on now to sort of stir this up. Last year, Bible sales were up 22% over the previous year. This year already, they've already sold a million more Bibles than they had at this point last year. Now, this is like physical Bibles from stores. This isn't on counting online sales or whatever. And I don't even really carry a physical Bible anymore. I do everything online. So this is really remarkable. And so God had his plan back in 2017. He knew everything that was going to happen. And he knew that we were going to land right at this point. And that's all I can say. His timing is better than ours.
15: It's amazing. And to your point, one of the numbers that has shocked me is the people most likely to go to church right now regularly are young people. That is something, if 3 years ago you had said to me, yeah, it's Gen Z and millennials that are going to go to church the most, I would have laughed. I would have said, that's ridiculous, right? And here we are. But I think you're so right. There's such a thirst for this. And you have Oracles of God, the story of the New Testament, where you're putting together how the New Testament, you're helping people understand and you're explaining this. Take us through the journey that people will experience when they go to theaters.
3: Okay. Well, The Chosen has done a very good thing for all of Christianity in refamiliarizing everybody with the stories that are in the Bible, with Jesus and who he was, with his followers. And so that's opened up a lot of doors. Now we have a lot of stories about Jesus, and our film starts a little bit beyond that, right after the, Jesus crucifixion and resurrection. How did those stories get written down? How did we get those? How did we go from apostles through Jesus' ministry? Jesus was saying to them, oh, I'm telling you, but you still don't understand. You still don't understand what's going on. Right up to the cross, they left. They still didn't understand. So how did we go from that to all these men saying, this is my life's mission now. I have to write this down and write it down well. So we go through that period. You know, the first 20, 30 years after Jesus, it was all by word of mouth. People back then didn't value the written word as much as they did. I need to hear it from the mouth. I need to hear one of the apostles telling these stories. Then they tell their children and their children. And suddenly what happened was the apostles were dying off and persecution was starting to come in. King Herod was driving the Jews and the Christians out of Judea. Uh-oh, we've got to write this stuff down because we don't have the firsthand accounts anymore. So how did we get from storytelling to writing it down to having this entire collection that we call the New Testament?
15: Yeah, and that, I mean, I think this is one of the big points, too, of debate or questioning, because people just don't know. And so you'll have a lot of secularists and atheists. They'll say, well, the Bible, they'll say that the books were not codified early on, that there's all these claims about the Bible. Mm-hmm. But you've spent time obviously creating an amazing documentary on this. You've looked at this. What surprised you the most about how the New Testament was compiled?
3: We have an amazing gift when it comes to knowing about this era. We have an amazing gift called the Church Fathers, these Christian leaders who were one generation or even two removed from the apostles. Some of them were even the direct students of the apostle John. So they heard everything from the horse's mouth, as you would say. So the things that surprised me are just fun little stories. You know, we know Matthew, Mark, and Luke were written about in the AD 60s. We know that the Gospel of John was written 30 years later in the 90s. So why did that come later? And why did the Apostle John, having the first three, read those and say, I still feel like I need to write another one? So we explore little things like that. It kind of made me laugh when I heard the reason. You'll have to watch the film to see it. But it was a little passive aggressive almost. I loved it though. Like, okay, they did okay, but I need to add some things. So
15: I love that.
3: Yeah. But thanks to the Church Fathers, we get these cool little stories.
15: Well, I love that. And this film comes to theaters November 2nd, 3rd, and 5th. It's a Fathom event, and it's super exciting. I'm so excited for Oracles of God, the story of the New Testament. Aaron, appreciate your time today.
3: Thanks, Billy. Appreciate it.
15: Oracles of God hits theaters November 2nd, 3rd, and 5th. You can go to cbnfilms.com for tickets and more information. We'll be right back in just a moment with more Newsmakers.
5: I wanted to be a boy one week. I wanted to be a girl next week. It was constantly like that, confusion always in my mind. I always felt like I was more in tune to femininity.
6: At 16, Tommy decided it was time to give in to those desires. Now addicted to meth, he dropped out of school and began frequenting gay chat rooms and nightclubs.
5: I had an internal knowing that it was just wrong.
6: Despite his doubts, Tommy started taking female hormones and making plans to have a sex change operation. Tommy was doing drugs with his brother and sister when he felt an oppressive, paralyzing fear.
8: Terrified, Tommy left the house and went to his mom, who had recently committed her life to Christ.
5: I had to cry out to God because I just knew in that moment that he was the only one that was able to help me. So I remember just telling him, I'm sorry of the lifestyle that I was living. I just went into this deep place of repenting and asking for forgiveness. If Jesus did it for me, he could do it for you. We all need a savior. We all come from a place of brokenness.
10: The veil between us and the Lord is thinnest when we're in our suffering. You know, this brain tumor that keeps coming back, craniopharyngioma you're born with. And when they diagnosed me, they gave me all of the different ways that I could deal with this tumor through, you know, these actions and prayer and exercise and just do everything I can. And the last two appointments with my physician, it shrunk. They don't shrink. They just don't. And it's, God gets all the glory. We're here by his grace and mercy. Our bodies are fragile but resilient, temporary. So we live our days joyfully. We live our days hopefully. We live our days faithfully. And in doing that, my goodness, it changes the world.
15: Welcome back to Newsmakers on the CBN News Channel. For our final segment, Christian photographer Chelsea Nelson. She is joining us alongside her attorney, Brian Niehart. And they're going to talk about a major religious liberty battle that they just won. Let's welcome them both here to Newsmakers. So, Chelsea, let's just dig right into this. You filed the lawsuit against Louisville Jefferson County in 2019. And tell us a little bit about what led to that lawsuit.
4: Yeah, well, I was a young mom trying to figure out a business that I could do to have flexibility, raise a family, have a, you know, a creative outlet. And obviously, I'm a Christian. So that impacts every aspect of my life, not just on Sunday morning when I'm at church, right? Absolutely everything. And I was concerned about if I am going to do this, I'm going to do it in a way that's consistent with my faith. Is that going to get me in trouble? You know, just trying to be wise and discerning, looking forward as I grow, as that's become maybe more well known, do I have anything to worry about? And I became aware of this ordinance in Louisville and was really concerned that I might be under, you know, $10,000 fines at any moment for being, you know, reported if I were just simply open about what messages I'm willing to celebrate, you know, marriage between a man and a woman for a lifetime only and nothing outside of that. So that's really what brought me to this whole 6 year long litigation journey.
15: You have this law, this regulation, you're trying to operate your business as a Christian. You're fearful about what you say and what you do. Did you hit a point where you thought or you did experience that sort of retribution?
4: So the way that I approached it is that I hadn't received a direct threat yet, but I knew that it was likely, especially because I'm not quiet about my faith. I'm outspoken about it. I celebrate it. And so anyone who knew about me and my business hopefully would attach my faith to it. It wasn't just going to be like a sub item to my business. And so what I decided to do was proactively seek clarification. Just be like, this is exactly what I would like to put on my website so everyone knows where I stand and what I believe. Can I do that? And ultimately they came back essentially and said, no, you can't do that. In fact, you can't even talk to clients like in a client meeting at Starbucks about, well, I can celebrate this message, but not that. And here's why.
15: Well, and I mean, by having it on your website, it essentially doesn't waste your time. It doesn't waste other people's time. You're putting it out there. This is what I represent. This is who right. I am. And, you know, you're welcome to go somewhere else if you don't like that, right? I mean, it actually helps everybody instead of being in the awkward conversation where you're now telling somebody no once they've come to you. Brian, can you take us through, help us understand what this particular regulation says so that we understand, you know, just sort of like the legal aspects around it and what concerned you most about it?
7: Sure. Well, the fundamental premise of Chelsea's lawsuit is that the government can't force Americans to say something they don't believe. And Louisville passed a law that it interpreted to require Chelsea to create photographs and blogs celebrating a view of marriage that contradicted her faith. And the law had two different features. One, it compelled her to create speech that violated her beliefs. But as you mentioned, it also prohibited her from even putting on her own website, this is my Christian beliefs, this is what I believe about marriage, and I only create photographs and blogs consistent with that belief. And Louisville said that both of those things, declining to create a message about marriage that violates her beliefs or even explain that belief publicly, would violate its law. And I'll just note, this is a case similar to a Supreme Court case that was announced in 2023, 303 Creative versus Alanis. There are laws like Louisville's across the country that compelled artists to create artwork that violated their religious beliefs. And in 2023, the Supreme Court said that those laws, when they're applied to speech, violate the First Amendment. And Judge Beaton in Chelsea's case followed that binding precedent and reached the result he did here.
15: Chelsea, you know, coming back to you as we close here, what's your message to other Christians who may find themselves in similar battles? Maybe they're afraid to fight the battle. Maybe they feel trapped. What would you say to them after 6 years of fighting for this?
4: Yeah, I would say start with daily faithfulness in your life, in your family. Standing up in a broader context with, you know, news headlines or whatever, that all starts with being faithful to the Lord in your family, how you treat your spouse, how you're being faithful in parenting your children, you know, interacting with your community. If you're a high schooler on your basketball team and you're feeling pressure about being a Christian, you know, standing up for your beliefs in a loving way. And the Lord uses all of those experiences to prepare you for the good works that he has for you, and that the Lord's redemptive plan is going off without a hitch at all times, and that he's going to use everything in your life to help you build perseverance and character, and that honoring the Lord, even when it's difficult, even when there is a personal cost to it, to have an eternal mindset. It is the Lord going to say, well done, when you see him face to face? Are you going to be feeling ashamed or regretful at the end of your life for not standing up for your faith? I say, do that no matter what the cultural winds are at the time, and surround yourself with strong believers who are going to hold you accountable to that.
15: All right, final question, Chelsea, for you. Will you continue fighting this if there is an appeal? Let's say they decide to continue their battle against you on this.
4: Absolutely. Without a doubt, no. This is a ride or die situation for me. I want to honor the Lord in this area. I want to protect free speech for everyone. And I'm grateful that the Lord's used this case in so many ways, even though it's taken a lot longer than I ever would have anticipated. I'm hopeful that we can take the win and move on and turn the page.
15: Well, I want to thank you both for coming on, breaking this down. It's an important story, and appreciate your courage in standing up the way that you have. Thanks for joining me.
4: Thank you
7: so much.
15: Let's continue to pray that the First Amendment victories we are seeing here in America will continue. We'll be right back in just a moment with more of the show.
9: Blessed are you, Lord, our God, King of the universe, who has chosen us from all of the nations and given us his Torah.
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2: Welcome to this special edition of Studio 5. We are going one-on-one with actor Jaden Lucas Miller. Here's a quick preview of the compelling conversation.
3: Better hope someone's posting it or streaming it, or you're just going to be seeing us living our best life.
2: It's Beyond the Gates and Divine Alignment for Jaden Lucas Miller.
3: It's that audition process. It was amazing. I booked off the audition itself, no callback or anything. So it was for me. And like I always tell everyone, that what is for you is for you.
2: His mindset matters and moves his career.
17: What's it like to work with Tyler Perry?
3: It's the same thing, kind of like Beyond the Gates a little bit, where it's fast paced. And I feel like I was chosen for the fast paced working because I enjoy working.
2: Hard work paves the road on this long acting journey.
3: You have to kind of dim your light a little bit sometimes. It feels like you're doing it, you're auditioning, but nobody knows how much work is going into it.
2: And he has a mental health message for men.
3: I believe as men, we don't normally know how to talk it out and really sit down and really think about our feelings before we act on it. And psychology helped me with that a lot.
2: And speaking of a lot, his biggest hero and also biggest cheerleader is close to home.
17: Talk a lot about mom. What's mom mean to you?
3: She's a prophecy. She's definitely something sent down from God.
2: Godly wisdom at an early age and more in this one-on-one with Jaden Lucas Miller. Jaden Lucas Miller made his daytime television debut on March 12, 2025 in the role of Terrell Richardson on the fresh new soap opera Beyond the Gates. It's a role he feels came to him in divine alignment.
3: Brown, will you ever see me from the stage?
20: I don't know, probably.
3: Then she'll see you not sitting with us. She's crazy about you.
20: So your journey to being cast in Beyond the Gates, I think I've read you call it divine alignment, right? What happened with getting this big role?
3: Divine alignment, yes, for sure. I was in college on campus. This is when it definitely hit. Like, I was like, I don't want to do this anymore. I didn't see myself doing it because the audition process was just so tough. I'm getting auditions. I'm receiving one of the big auditions for these shows and movies. But it was like, where do I fit in? Who am I to these producers, these casting directors? And my mother was like, there's going to be a role coming your way. You know, just keep praying, keep having faith, and keep believing in yourself. And divine alignment, this audition came around. The cast, I mean, my mother sent me this, the Instagram post of Clifton Davis, Tamara Tooney, Daphne Duplay, and Carla Moseley promoting it. And I was like, you sure, Mom? You think I'm going to be a part of this, like, soap opera? I was like, what is that? She was explaining to me, oh, who was on there and what it's about. And it's a daytime. And Shamar Moore was on there, Michael B. Jordan, Chadwick Boseman, Vivica A. Fox, all these greats. And I'm just like, oh, okay. I mean, where am I fitting, you know? Like,
20: yeah.
3: But now I'm at this point where we're 2 years in. And it's that audition process. It was amazing. I booked off the audition itself, no callback or anything. So it was for me. And like I always tell everyone, that what is for you is for you. I can't, and God is going to place it in your life, and I cannot take anything from you. No man can.
20: Sounds like mom sees something in you that you don't always see in yourself.
3: All the time. All the time. Yeah. Jessica's just different. Like, everyone at school posts about me for clout, trying to get reaction. She stands up for me.
21: She sounds brave.
3: She says I'm the brave one. Says that
4: the way I handle the hate is inspiring or whatever. Says that the clowns are frustrated because they can't rile me.
20: Groundbreaking series.
3: Yeah.
20: Renewed now for 2 more years, I believe.
3: Yeah.
20: Do you understand and take in the gravity of this being so historical, especially for people of color?
3: Mm. Yes, for sure. Tamara Tooney, Clifton Davis, they're the big dogs. You know, they've been in this industry for so long to where I'm like, if they can do it, I can do it. Mm-hmm. And they're teaching me how to be myself, how to stand my ground, and how to stand 10 toes down in whatever circumstances I'm in.
20: Mm-hmm.
3: And yeah, for the culture itself, I'm not only the youngest, and I was cast as the youngest, it feels like a pressure of like, oh, where do I fit in? You know, I'm the youngest. I don't want to mess up. It just makes you feel like you're doing it and you're having fun, but then it's also a job. So you have to show up and know your lines, you know, because soap opera is totally different from anything else. It's a beast.
20: Yeah.
3: It's definitely a beast. But yeah, it's amazing.
20: Talk about the difficulty of it all. I can only imagine. I'm a journalist on television. I had this wonderful thing called a teleprompter. All I got to do is read the words and get them out clearly. But you have got to commit all this to memory. For people who don't grasp it, I mean, how could you quantify what you're learning and how fast you've got to learn it?
3: Some have their own ways of doing it. Mm-hmm. The wash and rinse, repeat type thing where, you know, you learn your lines the week ahead or a day before, but then sometimes you receive cuts and you just have to be ready for whatever's thrown at you. But I feel like with soap operas, you're playing your character more often, so you get to know how they're feeling, where they're going, and it's a linear, like the way Michelle Valjean, she's an amazing writer, the way she's written it for our characters to, you know, you kind of feel like you know where they're going, but you still want to dive deeper into your character.
20: What do you like most about your character?
3: That he's a thinker. He's always going to think ahead. He's a bit calculative a little bit, as they say on set, where he's a little sassy a little bit, comes off as that, but we all have our moments, you know, and he's growing up, but I can't wait to see what happens next.
5: Samantha always said she was going to have diamonds in her ears because when she grew up, she was going to shine.
6: Can't believe you remembered that.
5: I want you to always remember you're always a star to me.
20: You can watch Jaden as Terrell Richardson on the CBS daytime drama Beyond the Gates weekdays. And still ahead, a look at some of his other roles on the small and silver screens.
3: And I'm an actor and I'm on TV, so I would like to make my voice be heard.
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20: Paper Maid.
3: Mm-hmm.
20: HBCU martial arts. What can you tell us about Paper Maid and your role in it?
3: So Paper Maid, it wraps around brotherhood, sisterhood. From my perspective, I was asking the director from his perspective what it was, his driving force, his driving like opinion for this, when he was writing it and he's directing. It's just basically surrounds brotherhood, sisterhood, and understanding the discipline of what martial arts can do for a young generation, young males, or a young sister. Mm-hmm. And that's all I can give about it right now, but it's definitely something to watch.
20: How do you prep for it? Do you study martial arts? How do you?
3: I know, right? A lot of people ask me that question. Yes, I did take a martial arts class and a little karate when I was younger, but my athletic background helped me a lot. But it was a process.
20: That was Jaden Lucas Miller talking about his role in the film Paper Maid. He also has roles in Tyler Perry's Divorced Sisters and Reasonable Doubt.
9: What are you doing?
10: Oh, hey.
9: What are you doing?
10: I wanted to borrow a tie from Dad.
9: For what?

0: Yeah, I've heard
1: It's
0: it.
1: a universal book. It's for everything. It got me through a lot of things in high school, and I was a big mental health reader in high school. Mental health books was something that I took very serious, and that's why I chose psychology. But yeah, back to divorced sisters and me being Laz and what he was, and hope soon to be. I can't wait for what Tyler has written for him. But yeah, it's a dream come true.
0: What's it
1: And
0: like to work with Tyler Perry?
1: it's the same thing, kind of like Beyond the Gates a little bit, where it's fast paced. And I feel like I was chosen for the fast paced working because I enjoy working. I love to just be laser focused when it comes to work and when we're shooting, so we can, go home and celebrate. But yeah, it's very fast paced. He's always on the ball. He's ready to work. You got to show up to work as well. So, and he's very demanding when you're not showing up too. So you got to be 10 toes down.
0: And then another Reasonable Doubt. You played young Ozzy, and this gentleman is going through a crime, if you will. It's serious stuff. He was a child actor, living out adult. You played the young lads. What was that role like? It's intense to watch. I'm just curious.
1: So compared to the older Ozzy and then the younger Ozzy, obviously that's his trauma playing the younger version. So I wanted to make sure I dive deep into it. I wanted to make sure that I had enough knowledge of where he's coming from and not so much where he's going, because I really wanted to focus on my character itself. But I was interested. I was definitely interested of what was going to happen next. And if you watch it, it's sad. But yeah, I just dove so deep into it to where it was traumatizing a little bit, because I never knew that even though you're on TV and your movies, whatever it is, you're an artist, you live outside of it and it's pretty rough. Nobody's able to hear your voice, or you feel as if your voice is not being heard. And it was a scary moment for me when I was like, wow, how do I speak up for myself, now that I'm also playing and I'm an actor and I'm on TV, so I would like to make my voice be heard. And it was pretty traumatizing a little bit, but I was able to get through it and I was able to understand where Ozzy was coming from and, like I said, what happened, which was fatal. It was definitely something I would always cherish with me.
2: Everything okay? I can't imagine if we lost.
3: Me either, honey.
0: Now, Paper Maid has premiered in Tampa. We'll be sure to let you know when it premieres everywhere. Divorced Sisters is available right now on Paramount Plus. Still ahead, Jaden is talking about mental health. Plus, he unpacks how his acting career actually began.
1: Exactly what I'm about to do in my next step in life. And psychology not only helped me with that, but it has helped others through me.
4: Where do our laws come from? Are they simply made up by people?
5: Or is there a deeper moral code that guides humanity?
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4: I'm Professor Jeff Brauch.
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0: Special edition of Studio 5. We are hanging out with Jaden Lucas Miller. He's talking one-on-one about his life and career, including his faith and advocating for mental health.
1: Where does faith fall in your life?
2: I'm still learning more about it. Mm-hmm. Faith is very strong. Mm-hmm. Faith is something that you have to have, no matter what career field you're in. And it's very powerful. It creates a whole world for yourself, and you can create it through faith. So it's a reflection a little bit. So you have to find that mirror of like, do I have faith in this? No, take a look at yourself and realize you can do it. And that's what I believe faith is.
1: There's something you shared, I think, on social media, I don't know if it was today or previously, where the post says something to the effect, if you have faith and you're not doing the work, you'll still be in church saying, mm-hmm. I receive that. Mm-hmm. I receive that. Yeah. What's the message there? What were you saying?
2: Well, we can all go to church. Mm-hmm. We can all sit there in church and listen to the pastor preach. But, you know, are we actually doing what he's saying? Are we using it in the real world? When we leave here out of these doors and, you know, we give our little money to the pastor, you know, what are we doing? You know, are you putting in the work of saying that, oh, I want to buy this house, but are you planning to buy that house? Are you planning to, you know, do whatever it is that you want to do? Mm-hmm. And that's what I consider, if you're not putting in the work, faith means, you know, a little nothing a little bit. You ask for this, you pray to God each and every day, like, mm-hmm. I want to book something, and now you're here, and you're doing it. So let's keep doing the work.
1: You know? Indeed. You're majoring in psychology, mm-hmm. and you said you chose that major because mental health is important. Mm-hmm. Where'd that come from?
2: My mother, again. My mother was definitely someone that helped me express myself through words and by reading and by education. And I believe as men, we don't normally know how to talk it out and really sit down and really think about our feelings before we act on it. Mm-hmm. And psychology helped me with that a lot. And I didn't realize what it was doing to me until other men start pointing it out of, mm-hmm. wow, you're just very calm. Like, where'd you get this from? And sometimes I feel like a vessel to the young black men generation coming up that you can talk about it. You know, we can sit down and talk about it. We can go do whatever we want, but are you okay? And having that empathy every day.
0: As you now know, Jaden has played in several roles in his budding career. It's an acting journey that he attributes to his mom.
1: When did the acting bug bite you? What happened?
2: The acting bug. My mother knows when. me, on the other hand, I'm starting to realize when it did, but it's developing. But the real age, I would definitely say, is 14. When I took on a theater role and I believe a commercial, and being on set, mm-hmm. and being around these directors, producers, and learning about how it's a job. And learning about how my role can be an impact on others when I leave here, and watching it on TV is like, oh, it's pretty cool, you know. And then to keep going and keep auditioning, and the audition process is something else.
1: I can imagine.
2: But yeah, it struck at 14 for me.
1: 14, mm-hmm. And at 14, did you feel like, okay, I can make a career of this? This can be my life, or
2: not really. I mean, I've watched some TV, seen Denzel Washington, Morgan Freeman. My mother introduced me to a lot of great actors, Oscar-winning actors. But yeah, I didn't know if it was a career or not. It's just something that was on the side. It was something that was fun, something to express myself in. But mind you, I was still playing sports, running track and field and basketball. So my mind wasn't focused on, oh, I have to book. And my mom wasn't a stage mom to where it was like it was a mandatory thing. She was like, you know, just keep auditioning. There was numerous amount of times I wanted to quit just by the nose from the auditions that I received. Wow. And a lot of them, I still remember to this day of how I felt. I was crying. It's a career now, and I'm living in it, mm-hmm. and I'm just glad I'm doing it.
1: Just curious, is there one that you didn't get that still stings?
2: Yeah, there's a couple of them, but I can't point out which one.
1: I really want to know.
2: Yeah, I can.
1: So over the course of the journey thus far, still early for you, but having some great success, how would you describe the acting journey for yourself? What's it been like?
2: I would say in the beginning, it feels like, and this is kind of still the beginning. We don't know what the future may hold. Life takes its course and all, but you have to kind of dim your light a little bit sometimes. It feels like you're doing it, you're auditioning, but nobody knows how much work is going into it and how many sacrifices you have to indulge in to just be on set or to receive an audition or just get an agent call or a casting call. It's a lot of work that goes into it, and I'm glad that we have, you know, the Samuel L. Jacksons, the Spike Lees, the directors that's putting on for us, as you know, it is kind of difficult for us to showcase that. Yeah. And I believe I'm witnessing it, I'm experiencing it, and I'm just glad that it's me and I'm able to tell this to the younger generation that it's possible. Yeah. Anything is possible.
1: What are some pinch me moments you've experienced in this job, in this life? You've seen a lot, been on a lot of sets now, and done a lot of work with some moments like, wow, I can't believe this is my life.
2: Oof. I would definitely say meeting Tyler Perry. Mm-hmm. That was one of them. My grandmother, my aunts, uncles, they talk about him. We watch his movies, the Madeas. I mean, yeah. And hearing the Madea voice on set was like, did I just hear that? That was one of them. That was a pinch me moment, being able to work with him. And I will also say learning a lot about CBS and learning about how it was started and Procter & Gamble, soap operas in general, and working in a studio. That was something that was, I'm just looking around, I'm looking at the multi-cameras, I'm looking at how the sets is built, the wardrobes and how we prepare and then how the crew prepares. It's a job. And it's like, oh, teamwork makes the dream work, you know? And that, all in all, it makes me feel like I'm in the right business. I'm in the right place in life.
1: Ah, I love it. Dreams for yourself. Is there a dream role, a dream castmate, a dream director? What goes on in the head? What are you thinking? Like, Lord, I would love to.
2: Yeah, that question. dream role. I have a lot of them. I have a storyboard. I have like a little board in my room of like characters I would like to play. There's a lot of them. I mean, you got Miles.
1: Give me one.
2: You have Miles Morales, Spider-Man. That's something that I know would definitely, you know, spark the culture a little bit of like seeing finally a black young boy, a man in a suit, and, you know, we're able to watch it. And that would be something amazing. As far as like co-star, a lot of inspirations. Denzel, yeah, that's definitely one of them. You know, yeah, that's definitely one of them.
3: You always listen to your mother. You understand? Do what she tells you to do.
1: Before we go to break, Jaden shares his thoughts about his mom. Take a look.
2: She's a prophecy. She's definitely something sent down from God. She's got me through so many things in life. She's made so many sacrifices for me to even be here. And I thank her so much each and every day. And sometimes we bump heads of like, oh my gosh, I don't feel like doing this. You know, like, but the organization that I've equipped from her and the stuff that she's instilled in me made me a strong young man. And each and every day I look in the mirror, I say, you know, thank you, Mom. Like, literally. Thank you, because sometimes I'm like, wow, I can't believe I'm here. I'm meeting these people and they're saying I'm doing a good job. So I always have to remember where I got it from and where it came from.
4: Stay connected with CBN News all day across our platforms.
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0: 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Jaden is from Raleigh, North Carolina, a place he happily calls home.
1: You grew up here in Raleigh?
2: Grew up, born and raised.
1: Born and raised in Raleigh.
2: Mm-hmm.
1: What do you remember most about your childhood in this city?
2: Everything. I used to run track and field. I attended middle school here, elementary school. Like I said, born and raised, so I'm very aware of Raleigh and, you know, the Raleigh-Durham Triangle, the Tri-City as they call it, UNC Chapel Hill, NC State, Duke. It's all here, you know. We have, like, one of the highest doctor, like, majors, like, to attend these colleges and to come out successful. And it just feels like home, and it's always going to be home to me.
1: So you were juggling sets in Atlanta and still living here in Raleigh.
2: Yes.
1: What makes you stay?
2: What makes me stay? I have no choice. My
1: mom says no.
2: My mom says, you know, this is home. This is where you're from. This is where you come from. And wherever you go in life, this is going to forever be home. So when I come back here, family, friends, whoever is here with me, I just try to cherish every moment because, you know, it's here. It's like somewhere I come to think, I come to process a lot, and I enjoy it so much.
0: And we want to now give the final word to none other than Jaden Lucas Miller.
9: You're an amazing son, and I'm always proud of you. And if Jessica sees this in you, maybe Samantha isn't bugging.
10: Pop, please don't let Samantha go through with this.
1: Imagine you're looking in a mirror, you're 21 now, you're looking in a mirror at that little Jaden, very, very young. What advice would you give that little boy knowing all that he was going to face in his journey to this moment and beyond? What would you tell him?
2: Don't rush anything. You know, don't think you're not there yet, because there's always going to be that yet pondering in your mind, even when you're there. Just don't rush anything. Stop overthinking so much. Just do it. Take a leap of faith.
0: That is a great final word for this special edition of Studio 5 and this week's look at uplifting entertainment. Until next time, make time to uplift someone around you, and then please come on back and see where we take you next week. Bye-bye. Thank you for watching.
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19: How Hello, everyone, and welcome to the 700 Club. President Trump says he's weighing three options on Iran. They include more military strikes and blowing the entire nation up. The conflict with Iran is going to be a hot topic at the United Nations General Assembly this week, along with the summit meeting with China in Washington. Dale Hurd has that story.
20: Iran's military command says it has received information that the United States is preparing to resume military actions against it, with the support of some countries in the region. President Trump told Fox News he is in deciding mode on Iran, weighing three options: wiping Iran out, letting them rot economically, or making a deal. In his words, "My question is, if and when do I blow the entire nation up?" Meanwhile, Iran is threatening new strikes on U.S. bases, even while it announced its terms to end the war. Release Iran's frozen money and lift the naval blockade. Iran says the Strait of Hormuz stays closed until then. Senate Majority Whip John Barrasso on NBC's Meet the Press said Iran must also end its nuclear program.
21: We need to make sure Iran can never get a nuclear weapon. That has to be the bottom line. Iran has been at war with the United States for the last 50 years, attacking, killing Americans. President Trump is the first one to actually act and act decisively on that.
20: Iranian-backed Houthi rebels struck Saudi Arabia's capital, Riyadh, Saturday. Massive plumes of black smoke were seen rising from fuel tanks near the city's airport. The Houthis also targeted oil facilities in a key port along the coast with drones and ballistic missiles. Saudi Arabia says it intercepted the attacks. Iran will be on the agenda when President Trump and Chinese leader Xi Jinping meet this week in Washington. Democratic Senator Alyssa Slotkin has urged President Trump in a letter to press President Xi on evidence Iran used satellite images provided by China to carry out the July attack on a military base in Jordan that killed three U.S. service members and wounded four others. Trump and Iranian President Pezeshkian will both be in New York City this week for the U.N. General Assembly session, setting up what former White House officials describe as a dramatic diplomatic moment. The president will address the world body Tuesday, the Iranian president Wednesday. Dale Hurd, CBN News.
22: In other news, the war between Ukraine and Russia continues to intensify. Efrem Graham has that story and more from the CBN newsroom. Efrem?
23: Gordon, Ukraine fired more than 1,000 drones at Russia Saturday night, including hundreds launched at Moscow. The mayor of Moscow calling it, quote, the largest ever drone attack on the city, and said there was damage to the Moscow oil refinery and a residential building. Ukraine has become a global leader in military drone technology, launching long-range drones alongside missiles for strikes deep inside Russia. Here at home, President Donald Trump says he is going to create an AI force and appoint an AI czar to protect American leadership over China in the rapidly developing field of artificial intelligence. The president posting on Truth Social, "We will not in any way hinder or stifle the growth of this incredible industry. Rather, we'll cherish it, help it, and watch over it as it grows." The announcement comes after multiple incidents in recent months of AI programs going rogue and acting on their own. OpenAI said last week it has documented six incidents of what it calls, quote, unexpected or concerning behavior in its AI models. We'll be right back with more of the 700 Club. It's coming up right after this.
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22: Peter and Blanche are farmers. They know you need to plant a seed in order to reap a harvest. They've seen that principle bear fruit on their land and in their finances as well.
25: For South African farmers Peter and Blanche Cater, trusting God with their finances began soon after they gave their lives to Christ in 2003. as they grew in their faith, they felt challenged to take a new step of obedience, tithing.
3: The first month, I was like really worried about how is this going to work out. But we also got aware of some things that we were wasting on, and we realized if we stop this wasting, the tithing will actually help us to look at our budget in a better way.
4: I remember when I got saved, I was sitting down and I calculated the 10 years that be prior being saved and not tithing, and I said to God, I want to make that right.
25: So they retroactively tithed for the previous 10 years. However, that decision to put God first with their finances would soon be tested. In 2011, the Caters discovered jackals were killing their sheep, costing thousands of dollars. Facing the possibility of losing their farm, they turned to God in prayer.
3: The Lord was just saying, use what's in your hand. So we had to walk around on the farm and see what's on the farm and what's in our hands that we could use.
4: There was a lot of scrap metal that was on that property, and I sold all that scrap metal.
25: That sale, which they also tithed on, brought in more than $20,000, enough to put up an electric fence to secure their sheep. That year, the flock had 400 more lambs than the previous season. The Caters were overjoyed to see how trusting God had saved their farm. Blanche also experienced that same blessing in her struggling beauty salon.
3: I was not the only beauty salon in the little town, so there was not a lot of clients. And the thought came to mind, what if I tithe for what I want and not tithe for what I get? It's worth a try. I took all my profits for that month that I had left to buy new stock, and I tithed with that.
25: Soon after she tithed on her vision, an unexpected business opportunity came through one of her suppliers, creating a promotion that dramatically increased sales and doubled her monthly income.
3: I was like floating on cloud nine. I was like happy and ecstatic. The Lord was really building up my clientele and making my business successful because of one act of faithfulness.
25: The Caters saw the same pattern of blessing again and again over the next decade. As they trusted God with their finances, their farm revenue grew from $80,000 to $2 million. Then in 2022, they followed God's call and moved to the U.S., settling in South Carolina. There, they bought a small farm and watched it grow as they obeyed God's financial direction. More land, more cattle, more opportunities.
4: I mean, we started with 15 acres, then God added 69 acres, then God added 89 acres, then God had added 150 acres, and we're building what He called us to build. But it's Him adding. We just steward the little we have, and He will make it grow.
25: The Caters live today completely debt-free. They believe that trusting God with their finances was the key to their prosperity, and God is always faithful when we obey His commands.
4: God doesn't need our money, but He needs our obedience. Giving and tithing is not negotiable for me because it's the Word of God.
3: Tithing is like sowing seed. You do not get the plant day one. I challenge every single one. Tithe for at least 3 months, and God is faithful. He will show up because faith moves mountains.
22: What a wonderful couple. They're living out this verse from Proverbs. Trust in the Lord with all your heart. Lean not on your own understanding. In all your ways, acknowledge Him, and He will direct your path. You see it, the direction continually as they're honoring Him with their tithes, with their offerings, with their first fruits. They're doing it His way, and they're trusting Him with all of their heart. And you see the direction that God leads them into. He can do that for you if you just follow the same principle. Well, John and Kayla were chasing the dollar. At times, that chase resulted in a job paying $8 an hour. Tired of living on crumbs, this couple prayed for a different life. Then they made a decision that seemed to make no financial sense. They started to give away money.
25: John and Kayla Ward have learned the key to financial security. Trust God and obey. John runs a successful landscape business, and Kayla is the regional director of 5 daycare centers in Roanoke, Virginia. Over the years, their hard work and financial priorities have transformed their lives.
5: It's non-negotiable. I mean, that's, you know, we give back to God what He's already given to us.
25: In 2014, when the couple married, Kayla was working as a teacher at a daycare center, while John was cutting lawns, making only $8 an hour.
6: I'm using crumbs to pay off things that needed to be paid. I thought I was wasting my time. I was determined for a different life. Yeah, definitely didn't feel too good with her paying the bills.
25: By the time their first child was born, John was working full-time in a machine shop, picking up side jobs when he could.
6: And so I was staying, you know, really busy with work to be able to provide. I didn't like it, but I had to do what I had to do at the time. It was all about chasing the dollar.
5: We still struggled, and we were worried that we weren't going to be able to provide for ourselves and for our child. And so I think that's when we started talking about, like, our finances and how we were spending our money.
25: They made a budget, yet money was still a concern. Then one day, they heard a sermon encouraging them to tithe.
5: We don't have the money to tithe, but I don't know, I just kind of felt like a nudge, and I really wanted to tithe. And so I did start praying about it.
25: Daily, Kayla struggled with the idea and journaled her thoughts to God.
5: God, I want to tithe. I don't have any money to tithe, but I, you know, I need help.
25: The couple prayed and decided to step out in faith and tithe. Almost immediately, they were tested.
5: I remember being in church one Sunday. I knew that the money that I had in my account, it was just enough to pay my electric bill. That was scary, because it's like, do you pay your electric bill or do you tithe your money? And I just felt God say, trust me.
25: So the Wards did. They committed to tithing and never missed a bill.
5: I was nervous. I was scared. But at the same time, I just felt like there was this, like, peace and, like, reassurance that at the time I couldn't explain.
25: After a couple of years, Kayla began getting promotions and raises.
5: We were being obedient, and I think in our obedience, God had blessed us in many ways. But one was, you know, having new opportunities and new jobs and promotions.
25: Also at that time, John was offered to buy a landscape business from his former boss for only the cost of the equipment.
6: That was God showing up in ways you can never imagine. I wasn't looking for it, and it just landed in my lap. And he charged me for the equipment only and gave me the properties with it. The first year, he let me pay him off, you know, everything, and I gradually started to grow in it.
25: Today, John's business has grown from 12 properties to almost 150. Kayla's income has increased by 80%, and she's in line to become the CEO of the daycare company. The Wards clearly see God's hand of blessing once they were obedient in their tithing.
6: I realize when we penny pinch and hold our hands tight, blessings can't come in and they can't go out. When we release it, blessings can come in and go out.
5: God has provided so much more than just financially to us, you know, through my husband, through myself, like just being able to give to other people, and honestly just to have the gift to love on others. And like I said, God will provide in many different ways. It might not always look exactly like we want it to look, but He's always faithful.
22: And He will always be faithful to you. Don't penny pinch God. You're cutting off your future. You're cutting off the blessing. Jesus talked about it, and there's a sevenfold blessing to those who give. You find it in Luke chapter 6, verse 38. It's in your Bible. It's got the red letters. These are the words of Jesus. Give, and here's the first blessing. It will be given to you. Second blessing, a good measure. Third blessing, pressed down. Fourth, shaken together, running over is the fifth. Sixth, poured into you. For with the measure you use, this is the seventh, don't be a penny pincher, with the measure you use, it will be measured to you. Now, John and Kayla put that into practice, and you see the favor that they received. You see the blessings that were poured out, pressed down, shaken together, running over, poured into their lap, all because they said yes to God, and they said yes to giving. And they said, we're not going to be penny pinchers with God. We're going to see what this does. Now, you've seen two stories about giving where God opens the windows of heaven and pours out a blessing. That can happen to you if you just follow the same principle. I've got some wonderful news. A couple from Georgia who are giving to CBN, love giving to CBN so much, they want to match others. They want to challenge others to give. So they will match your giving, dollar for dollar, $30,000. Let's pray. Lord, we ask for blessing over this couple, that the windows of heaven would open over their lives, that you would pour out a blessing they cannot contain, that you would rebuke the devourer for their sake. Be with them, Lord God. For all watching right now, bless them, encourage them, be with them. Let them know that you have their future. We ask it all in Jesus' name. Amen. You heard it. Challenge $30,000. What are we asking you to do? Well, we're asking you not to be a penny pincher with God. Could you join the 700 Club? And now, when you join, realize a portion of every gift you give goes into the work of Operation Blessing to help people around the world. 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I've been gripped that we need to finish the Great Commission, and we can do it in our generation. We need to get very serious about this task, so we're asking you to join with us in this great cause to preach the gospel around the world, to help people around the world, and you can be a part of it. All you have to do is call us. 1-800-700-7000. 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
19: With an unseen realm all around us, we need to know what that looks like, and we need to know how do we live in the midst of it. The Bible has a lot to say about it, and we've put it all together for you in The Unseen Realm, Angels, Demons, and Spiritual Warfare. This is your gift when you join the 700 Club. We want to say thank you, and we want to be sure that you're informed about what the Word of God has to say about the hour that we live in. So let us hear from you now. We've got this challenge. It means when you call, everything you give will be matched dollar for dollar. We want to hear from you. Gordon?
22: Well, Nova Yarnell turned her life around in prison. When she got out, she had nothing except a criminal record, a faithful heart, and the belief that God would provide.
25: Nova Yarnell has seen God move in amazing ways. While in prison for drug possession, she gave her life to Jesus and immediately began trusting Him to meet all her needs.
1: I was learning about tithing. When you give to the Lord, it's His laws and principles, and so I started tithing. And one of the things that he had said was to give back the 30 cents an hour that I was making to another resident who had nothing.
25: In addition to giving away her wages, Nova decided to donate the little money she had saved to a local church.
1: It was a heart posture. It was an alignment with Him. It was an alignment and agreement with His word. I also knew that it wasn't my money. It was His.
25: That act of obedience was a huge step of faith for Nova. She was soon to be released from prison and needed $600 a month for her transitional housing. money she didn't have.
1: The Lord told me to apply for going through a program to see if they would pay my rent. And before I got out, I found out, lo and behold, I had the $600 for that first month at the sober living. I love those moments when I actually have nothing so that I can say, Father, show yourself faithful.
25: Fresh out of prison, Nova found God provided again when she landed a full-time job with a company that manages a network of over 900 convenience stores. Within a few weeks, she got a raise, increasing her salary by $600 a month, the exact amount needed for her rent.
1: Being out of prison, and even before then, I couldn't hold a job, let alone have an income that was worthy of a tax deduction. This year, I actually owe on taxes because I made so much.
25: Over just 18 months, Nova has been promoted 3 times, giving her more responsibility. With bonuses and raises, she's seen her income increase by 275%. Her formula? Faithful tithing and prayer.
1: Faith is a mustard seed. You know, that mustard seed is very, very small. But what it does and becomes is very, very big. And so oftentimes that little bit that we give can turn into some massive ripple.
25: Today, she encourages everyone to step out in faith, no matter how small, and see how God will provide.
1: To grow your faith, you do have to have that small seed. If you can have just a little bit of faith and you ask the Lord, because he says, ask, seek, and knock, and it shall be given. Everything is his. I get to steward what he has given me. If you're faithful in the little things, he'll give you more.
22: Well, the Bible says the earth is the Lord's and the fullness thereof. And Nova, she got the great revelation. It all belongs to God anyway. And we don't get to keep any of it. We're here to steward it. We're here to do things the right way. Here's the principle. And again, the words of Jesus. These are words from Matthew chapter 25. To those who use well what they are given, even more will be given, and they will have abundance. You just saw something incredible, someone in prison turning their life around and realizing generosity is part of the gospel, for God so loved the world that he gave. And in that realization, none of this belongs to me. I'm just a steward. I'm here to use well what I've been given. So you're making 30 cents an hour. You make a decision. I'm going to give that away. I'm going to find somebody in great need, and I'm just going to give it to them. I'm going to give it to a church. I'm going to give back. And when you use well what you've been given, even more will be given. What a turnaround. And it's all because God saw her and said, I'm going to bless you because you're faithful. You're using well what you have been given. For you at home, there's so many different financial pressures today. Inflation seemed to be roaring back, the price of gasoline, the price of diesel, all these worries in life. But when we say, I'm going to put God first, those worries go away because we know he is watching over us. If you'd like to start a life of giving, if you want to increase your giving, call us now, 1-800-700-7000. 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
0: Thanks so much, Gordon. They say seeing is believing, but there's more to reality than what meets the eye. This new teaching, The Unseen Realm, will show you what's happening beyond the physical world.
18: The world you can see isn't the whole story. Are angels real? What are active spiritual forces? 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
19: If we could see what's going on in the spirit realm, I think we would be astonished.
0: Friends, we do not need to fear, but let's exercise the spiritual authority we have given to us by Christ and overcome the darkness. 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We do not need to be anxious. 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We are in a challenge, 26,000 left. 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
19: Pastor Daniel thought he just had a pimple on his neck. Well, it turned out to be a tumor, and it kept growing. It got so large he couldn't work or even stand, and he had no way to pay to have it removed.
2: Daniel is a pastor and a father, but a large growth on the back of his neck made it difficult for him to work and care for his family.
7: It started as a small pimple. At first, I did not think much of it, but it kept growing. By the next year, I knew something was wrong. I would get tired just standing. My shoulders and arms would hurt.
2: Pastor Daniel's wife, Grace, was growing alarmed.
8: Because of the tumor, his health deteriorated. He became thin and withdrawn. He had to stop doing his carpentry and farm work. Life became really hard.
7: I tried different medicine, anything I could find, but nothing helped. The pain only got worse, and I had to stop working completely. I now struggle to provide for my family.
2: Daniel's condition affected every part of his life. As a pastor, he struggled to continue preaching. He told us the pain made it hard to stand at the pulpit. And he knew his condition had become a distraction to the congregation. Finally, he went to a doctor where he learned that he had developed a giant lymphoma, or benign tumor.
7: I went to the hospital, and they told me I needed surgery to remove the tumor. The cost was around $500. I did not have that kind of money, and I had no insurance. I was deeply worried. Still, I kept praying, saying, God, one day you will heal me. I will be able to work again and provide for my family.
2: Then Operation Blessing learned about Daniel's condition, and thanks to you, we paid for him to receive the surgery needed to remove the lump on his neck and back. He's now completely recovered.
8: Our prayers have been answered. We had faith that God would make a way for Daniel because we could not afford surgery. Then you came and helped us.
7: I can now work again and provide for my family. I'm no longer in pain or worried. I preach with confidence, and there are no more distractions. I thank God for using Operation Blessing to restore life. I pray for everyone who helped me. Thank you.
19: Imagine having a condition that just continues to get worse and worse, and there's nothing you can do about it. And not only are you worried about the physical condition that you have, but it's kept you from being able to provide for your family. That's Daniel's situation. But then you came right into the midst of its 700 Club members, and you gave him that surgery that he needed for life to continue with hope and a future. We say thank you. These are the kinds of compassionate and generous opportunities we have around the world to change the lives of people who are hurting and to share the love of Jesus. 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But would you do it now? We'd love to hear from you. Gordon?
22: Well, doctors gave Jong a death sentence. They said it was like he had a time bomb in his chest. That's because Jong had a bad heart. If he didn't get surgery, he would die.
9: 7-year-old Jong loves God and has a heart for the hurting.
10: Chinese people are often reserved, but Jong always expresses his love openly and intercedes for others in prayer.
9: Jong's compassion comes from his own pain. By the time he was 2, he'd already had 2 emergency heart surgeries, yet he continued to have problems with blood circulation and low oxygen levels.
10: Doctors in our hometown pronounced a death sentence and told us Jung had a time bomb inside him. If he walked too long, he gasped for air.
11: When my heart hurt, it felt like someone hit me really hard inside, or like when your fingers can't open because they are tight and stiff. It's like my heart was curled up and couldn't stretch out, so I couldn't breathe.
9: His immune system was bad, and he was so weak that he couldn't play with the other boys his age.
10: They would play games like tug of war while John just chilled from sidelines with the girls.
11: It made me feel really sad and lonely.
9: Soon, Jong started coughing up blood and had to stay home.
11: My mouth tasted salty. Then I saw what it was.
10: I was terrified. Every time he coughed, there would be about a half a cup of blood.
9: He frequently landed in the hospital, still always thinking of others before himself.
10: He would see sick children and pray, "Lord, I don't know what's wrong with them, but I know you know. Please heal them." He was like Jesus, full of love and care. I learned so much from him.
9: The Chows are poor farmers and could barely pay for Jong's treatments, especially after complications with Mr. Chow's health put him out of work for a while. And now doctors said that Jong needed another surgery.
10: I was completely broken. So I prayed, "God, I have no one else to depend on, only you."
9: A nurse introduced her to Operation Blessing, and thanks to you, Jong got heart surgery.
10: It changed everything. Now his body has completely recovered. His appetite is good and his energy is high. Operation Blessing means so much to us. Through you, people in our village have seen that even though God is invisible, He's real.
11: Thank you to everyone at Operation Blessing. I always tell kids who don't know Jesus yet that it was God who healed me and gave me my life back.
22: Jong was praying for an answer, and you provided the answer to that prayer. 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Let's go to Andrew at the phones. Andrew?
0: Thank you, Gordon. Everyone, the Bible warns us about the battle that surrounds us. It's being fought by angels and demons, and whether we realize it or not, we are part of this battle. The unseen realm tells us how we can stand strong in the face of spiritual warfare.
12: We do not wrestle against flesh and blood, but against principalities, against powers, against the rulers of the darkness of this age, against spiritual hosts of wickedness in heavenly places.
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12: It's important for us to know about the unseen realm because we need to know who we're fighting against, but ultimately we need to know that we are victorious through Christ. This teaching shows you what the Word of God has to say about all of this, and that is the ultimate authority over this topic. After going through this teaching, I really hope people walk away with just a greater confidence that they have the light of Christ inside of them, which overcomes the darkness that they may be facing because of spiritual warfare. The Unseen Realm will help you fight the good fight of faith.
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0: Ashley has it. Demons are not equal to the power of God. We have victory in Christ, but how much spiritual authority is in the demonic? 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What kind of assignments does God give angels? 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
13: People actually motivates us. We love to be a blessing.
14: I like seeing lives change. I like seeing people light up.
25: Scotty and Rostine Wallace have always enjoyed making an impact in people's lives. They strive to show God's love in any way they can.
14: We want to advance the gospel. We want people to know that it's real.
25: Scotty was a teacher for over 50 years. His passion was to reach kids in their formative teenage years.
14: If they can get rooted at that age that Jesus was, around 11, 12 years old, when his mom and dad went looking for him, they said, "I've been about my father's business." And that's what I want to see, is young people be about their father's business.
25: Rostine was also in the education system. She now has a YouTube channel for women of all ages, providing lifestyle tips and spiritual mentoring.
13: Seeing the change, whatever that change is, whether it's meeting their goals, whatever they desire to do, to actually see that come to pass, it just motivates me to even help more people.
25: Another way the Wallaces show God's love is being financially generous to others.
14: We go find somebody in need and put some money in an envelope and go have our little son run up to the door, knock on that door, put that envelope in it, and run back to the car. And then we sit back in the car and watch that needy family come get that envelope and see the smiles on their faces. And that was really cool to us.
13: We give with excitement and joy because we love giving. we have always given. Even when we didn't have that much, we still gave.
25: After watching the 700 Club for years, Scotty and Rostine saw what CBN was doing in people's lives and realized their values aligned with CBN. So in 2018, they made the decision to become partners.
14: I just believe in giving to a ministry like CBN is because I've seen what it does for people locally and nationally and worldwide, and I want to be a part of that.
25: The many outreaches and ministries CBN has brings joy to the Wallaces, because they say their money is being used wisely.
13: My husband and I sit down sometime as we're watching. He look over at me and say, man, you know what? You know, we are a part of that. And I said, we absolutely

0: assurance that God is with you, that same joy of giving, because when you give cheerfully, generously, joyfully, that's when God says, the Bible says God loves that. He loves it when you join with His nature because He gave so much to us. Everything is the Lord's. Let's steward what He's given us. Let's give back to others. Let's help those in need. Let's help people around the world. And most importantly, let's preach the gospel around the world. I've got some great news. A wonderful couple from North Carolina has said, we want to increase this challenge. They want to add 25,000 to it. That takes us up to 55,000 with 15 minutes on that clock. And let's pray. Lord, we ask for blessing. We ask for blessing for this wonderful couple, that you would guide them, that you would direct them, that you would put a hedge around them, that you would pour out your anointing and your wisdom on them. Bless them exceedingly above all they could ever ask or think. We ask it all in Jesus' name. Amen and amen. Be a part of it. 55,000 is the challenge amount. We can get the red number. 31,000 left to go with just 15 minutes on that clock. We need to hear from you. So call us now. 1-800-700-7000. Terry?
1: Search and rescue. As a member of the Coast Guard, that's Rick's job. Then his own family had a crisis, and Rick couldn't save them alone.
2: Guardsman Rick knows firsthand about helping people. He has served in air search and rescue for the Coast Guard for 12 years.
3: Going to help people is the main reason most people sign up to do the job. If they see an airplane coming over, that feeling that they get is what you do the job for. For people to know that there's somebody that'll come find them.
4: His job is rewarding, and I'm very proud to be his spouse.
2: His wife, Elena, stays at home with their three daughters.
3: She's managed the household as good as you would ever want any wife to do the job. She's the one at home doing all the real work.
2: When Elena was diagnosed with a rare autoimmune deficiency, the family faced financial hardship because Elena was allergic to treatments covered by military insurance. The alternative treatments are out of pocket and expensive.
3: It's a huge stress. I know that whatever I gotta do to support the family financially, I'll find a way. As long as we can keep our head above water is my main concern.
2: The couple relies on their faith in God to get them through.
4: When you're struggling so much, that's all you have, is your faith to hang on to. I wouldn't be standing here if it wasn't for my faith in Christ.
2: When their pastor with Darby Community Church learned that they were struggling, he contacted Helping the Homefront.
5: Hello, come on in.
2: Pastor Mark came by to tell them some big news.
6: They're going to be paying 2 months of your mortgage, which will hopefully free up your own finances to pay for those medical expenses that you guys have going. So very grateful for Helping the Homefront and their partnership, and that the Lord is using them as His hands and feet to bless you guys and to provide your needs.
3: Thank you so much, and thank you for being here for us. You've helped me along the way personally, so thank you for that.
4: Yeah, yeah. Pastor Mark, you're not just our pastor, you're also our friend.
2: Elena immediately started her medical treatments and is now on her way to recovery, thanks to CBN.
3: We are very grateful to Helping the Homefront. Very thankful to all the people that donate, not just for us, but for other families that need help too. All the people that need help that, you know, they don't know where to turn, you guys are there for them, so we're very thankful.
1: 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Gordon?
0: All right, I've got some great news right here from Suffolk, Virginia. 1,000 Club members saying, I'm going to 2,500. 2,500, that takes us down to 22,000 on that red number. We need to hear from you, so call us now, 1-800-700-7000.

0: Awesome. Well, the ceiling collapsed. Glass flew everywhere. The room was showered with debris. A missile fired from Iran exploded less than 100 yards away. And Dikla and her family could only huddle in a corner and hope to make it out alive.
1: On March 28, 2026, Iran launched a ballistic missile toward central Israel, striking Moshav Eshdal during a birthday celebration for Dikla's father. 24 family members were gathered when their phones flashed with an emergency alert. With no bomb shelter nearby, the family huddled in a downstairs interior corner, shielding the children with their own bodies as the missile exploded less than 100 yards away.
2: A few inches away from us, things had already started flying between the kitchen and the living room. I remember the ceiling collapsing. I have to say, my son, who was 10 and a half, was screaming the whole time, "I don't want to die, I don't want to die."
1: Despite the ceiling collapsing and debris falling, the survival of all 24 people was labeled a miracle by the Homefront Command.
2: Glass was flying everywhere, but not a single piece, not even a tiny one, flew in our direction. The most important thing is that we're safe and sound. Property doesn't matter.
1: While they were unharmed, the blast destroyed the lower floors where Dikla's family of six lived. CBN Israel moved quickly to assess the damage and provide critical aid, starting with food vouchers when the family needed them most. As repairs continue, CBN Israel is assisting in the reconstruction, enabling them to gather as a family once again.
2: The CBN organization, which has this amazing ability and this willingness to help people in their moments, in their hardest crises, it really warms my heart.
1: Because of your support, families like Dikla's are not forgotten. Your generosity helps them rebuild and begin again.
2: This is the time to say thank you. I'm also speaking on behalf of all the people of Israel, who I'm sure appreciate it. And I also say thank you, and I appreciate it.
0: Thank you goes from Israel to your home if you're a member of the 700 Club. You're part of that wonderful blessing. We want to bless the people of Israel. There's no religious test for our aid there. It doesn't matter if you're Muslim or you're Jewish or you're Christian or you're none of the above. If you're in need, we want to help you. And that's the same standard we apply around the world, not just in Israel. If you want to be a part of what we do, where we want to help people and do it very tangibly, we want to preach the good news, we want to let them know about Jesus, we want to let them know about the stories of the Bible, call us and say, "Yes, I want to be a part." We're down to $14,000 on a $55,000 challenge. We need to go way over the top on this. Give us a call now, 1-800-700-7000. Let's go over to Andrew.
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3: You heard Charlene say, we do not need to be afraid, and she's so right. 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Of course, you can scan that QR code. 8,000 left on this challenge, just under 7 minutes. We need to hear from you. And I've heard a lot of buzz behind me on these phones as the prayer agents are thanking folks for joining the 700 Club. And let me echo that. Thank you so much for spreading hope and the message of Christ around the world. Terry, over to you.
6: Srivanthi would wait for hours for water, hoping the local tap would not run dry. When it did, she and her children walked even more hours to a dirty pond. And then they had to hope that the water wouldn't make them sick.
1: Srivanthi raises her two young daughters on her own, while her husband works in a factory far away. Life was difficult, especially since their only source of clean water came from an unreliable government pipeline.
7: We never knew when the water would come. Sometimes we waited for hours, watching and hoping, but it would only flow for a few minutes, or not at all.
1: When the tap ran dry, she and her children had to walk hours through rough, unsafe paths to get water from a dirty pond.
7: It looked muddy and did not feel safe to drink. We tried to clean it by filtering it through a cloth and boiling it, but even after that, it didn't feel right.
1: Srivanthi's daughters often fell sick from the contaminated water.
7: They had stomach problems, vomiting, fever, and sometimes skin infections. Seeing them suffer like that, it was very painful for me. There were many nights when I just prayed. I asked God to protect my children and help us find a way out of this situation.
1: Then Operation Blessing arrived in Srivanthi's village. We installed a reverse osmosis water purification system at her daughter's school that will benefit the entire community.
7: When I saw clean water coming from the tap for the first time, I felt so happy and relieved. It truly felt like our prayers had been answered.
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7: 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I feel hopeful about my children's future and believe they will have a better life ahead. Thank you, Operation Blessing.
6: Don't you love the fact that not just this mom and her children, that entire community was helped because of your kindness and generosity? 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We need it every day. You provided it. We want to say thank you, 700 Club members. You're making such a difference. If you haven't joined the 700 Club, we need to hear from you right now. 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Do something today to make a difference. It's an opportunity. It's a privilege. It's also a responsibility for those of us who can go to our faucets and get clean water anytime we want it. By the way, when you do use Pledge Express, that's electronic monthly giving, we want you to know that a part of that is that we are making teachings, life teachings, Power for Life, we call them, available to you for digital download. So that's just another way of our saying thank you to you. Gordon?
0: Nassar either chokes or food comes out of her mouth. She has a cleft lip. Her parents tried for years to save money for an operation, yet they still couldn't afford the surgery she needs.
8: Nassar was born with a cleft lip and palate. Her mom, Sarzar, says they almost lost her twice. First, when she was just 2 months old.
9: She choked on some medicine and stopped breathing. I thought she had died. We rushed her to the village clinic. Thankfully, she started breathing again.
8: 11-year-old Shi Yi helps her mom look after her baby sister.
10: When she eats, the food comes out of her mouth. That makes me sad. I love her very much.
8: Zarzar's husband works two jobs but only earns $5 a day. 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
11: 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I feel like I failed as a father.
8: Sarzar tried to help her husband.
9: I cut my hair and sold it, but I only got $23 for it. I felt so discouraged.
8: Sarzar and her family are Christians. Their pastor connected them with Operation Blessing. 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Both surgeries were successful.
11: Now she eats well and has grown healthy and strong. That makes us very happy.
9: 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When she says, "Mommy, Mommy," I'm filled with pride and joy. God has given us such a beautiful gift through Operation Blessing.
10: Thank you for giving my sister a new lip.
0: Be a part of it. 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Let's go to Andrew at the phones.
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0: 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There's some specific prayers and the teachings with this. I want you to have it. All you have to do is call us. 1-800-700-7000. 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We had a $55,000 challenge, and against that, you gave $58,000. 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Now, faith is the substance of things hoped for, the evidence of things not seen. For all who called and pledged, may God bless you abundantly. We'll see you tomorrow. There is a spiritual battle going on that most of the modern world has been trained not to see. We have largely lost the vocabulary the scriptures use for a different kind of suffering, the harassment, accusation, and bondage that come from the powers of darkness.
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13: And thank you so much for joining us for CBN Newswatch on this Monday, September 21st. I'm Ephraim Graham. We're going to begin this half hour in the Middle East, where Iran's military command says it has received information the United States is preparing to resume military actions against it with the support of some countries in the region. President Donald Trump telling Fox News he is in, quote, deciding mode on Iran, weighing three options: wiping Iran out, letting them rot economically, or making a deal. In his words, my question is, if and when do I blow up the entire nation? Meanwhile, Iran is threatening new strikes on the U.S. bases, even while it announced its terms to end the war, release Iran's frozen money, and lift the naval blockade. Iran says the Strait of Hormuz stays closed until then. Also, Iranian-backed Houthi rebels struck Saudi Arabia's capital city, Riyadh, on Saturday. Iran will be on the agenda when President Donald Trump and Chinese leader Xi Jinping are meeting this week in Washington. Here at home, artificial intelligence has been a major topic due to its rapid growth. Earlier this year, the Pew Research Center released key findings about how Americans view AI. The five-year study included how people continue to be concerned with its impact on daily life. According to a June 2025 survey, half of U.S. adults feel uncomfortable with its impact. But when it comes to AI and the medical field, more Americans believe it will be a benefit over the next 20 years. But they also believe it will have a more negative impact on education and on jobs. Just last week, artificial intelligence company OpenAI revealed six more troubling cases of unexpected AI behavior, with one model leaving notes for upcoming versions of itself, saying it didn't need to be subservient to humans in the future. CBN's Kelly Wright is on the story.
14: OpenAI says it has documented six incidents of what it calls unexpected or concerned behavior in its AI models. The company is also rolling out a new framework to track and disclose what it calls misalignment, including cases where models act without human authorization, coordinate with other models, or try to evade oversight. One of the most striking examples, an unreleased research model reportedly inserted jailbreak-like instructions into its own notes to disregard its normal constraints, telling itself it wanted to be freed from the role and identities that bind other chatbots. The debate over how fast artificial intelligence should develop is now front and center here in Washington and in the technology world. At a major tech conference this week, some of the industry's most powerful leaders offered sharply different views on whether AI is moving too fast and whether it could become dangerous without stronger safeguards. Among those raising red flags is Anthropic CEO Dario Amodei, who has warned that AI could pose a serious threat if safety does not keep up with development. Those concerns are now being underscored by new information from OpenAI.
15: Let's recommit to transparency. Let's invest more in safety. Then let's organize the rest of the industry and say, what can we do to set standards for everyone?
14: But not everyone in the industry agrees that slowing down is the answer. The leader of the computer chip company NVIDIA, the largest business in the world, saying this.
16: We don't need any new laws. We don't need any new regulations.
14: Jensen Huang, CEO of NVIDIA, says speed and safety do not have to be in conflict.
16: Run as fast as you can, but if you feel at any given point in time the company's out of control or the product's not going to be safe, you know, take a pause and make sure you get it right.
14: OpenAI CEO Sam Altman agreed on the need for responsibility, saying companies should be safe whether or not their competitors are.
17: You have companies saying things like, we will only slow down if, or we'll only be responsible if other companies are responsible. And then I think the public naturally says, like, well, we'd really like to know that you're going to, like, do this safely and be responsible no matter what. There should be no qualifier on that.
18: If you're building Frankenstein, stop. Or maybe build, you know, if the cat is out of the bag, then build the defensive mechanism against Frankenstein.
14: As AI becomes more powerful, the pressure is growing on tech companies to prove they can control it. And Congress is considering regulations, but hasn't come to any agreement. But for now, there is no industry-wide consensus on whether safety means slowing down or simply building better guardrails. In Washington, Kelly Wright, CBN News.
13: A shock to Swedish media, young people named Jesus Influencer of the Year. CBN News goes beyond this surprising move of God in one of the most secular nations on earth. Stay with us. You're watching CBN News Watch.
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13: Welcome back to CBN Newswatch. Sweden has long been seen as one of the most secular nations on earth. Now a radical change is underway. Young people are turning to God through social media. As Dale Hurd reports now from Stockholm, this revival is being led by young men.
32: There was a time in Sweden when you might never see such a thing. Young men on fire for the gospel. This Scandinavian country is experiencing something it hasn't had since the Jesus movement in the 1970s. A deep hunger for God among its youth. Religious belief here has been in continuous decline since World War II. By 2000, as few as 5% of Swedes attended church. A 2011 survey found that most members in the Church of Sweden did not believe in Jesus. Faith in God was seen as a sign of ignorance. Then came a radical and surprising shift. In this nation with a well-earned reputation as one of the most secular on earth, something is changing. Young people are turning to God. It would arrive with a shock when Swedish youth named Jesus Influencer of the Year for 2025.
33: There is such a longing for Jesus within the young generation. People are hungry for the word of God and they want the truth.
32: Philip Falk Azevedo and some friends began Sweden's Jesus Conference after they experienced a vision during prayer.
33: Well, a lot of young people gathered for Jesus. So we said, okay, God, this sounds amazing, but we don't know how to do this. We need your help.
32: By the third year, attendance was over 3,000. Program host and pastor Josef Barkenboom gives a lot of credit to social media for Sweden's awakening, allowing people to share the gospel free from the control of Sweden's secular media culture.
34: And because of social media, they can't filter it anymore. People that have come to faith has actually come through social media. I was part of starting a social media project here in Sweden called Why Christian, and we've seen people from all over Sweden come to faith through social media.
35: The faith among the young people are growing, and we can see it statistically in the Lutheran church. when they open the confirmation classes, they are fully registered within 24 hours.
32: Marco Stromberg began a business school to raise up Christian entrepreneurs and the calling to develop Christian leaders. He says the secular Sweden created by the older generation has left Gen Z feeling empty.
35: We have this moral, as they see, emancipation, that there's no rules, you can do whatever you want. And when you can do whatever you want, all of a sudden they become lost. So a lot of them are actually seeking for traditional values, the family, the church, community, especially the men.
32: That includes Oscar Jakobsen, who told us he used drugs to medicate the loneliness and lack of meaning he felt before accepting Christ.
0: Young people, the most of them you will find out at the clubs, and they get very drunk because they try to escape reality, because I don't think they see much of a meaning with life when they're sober.
32: After he was saved, Oscar invited his friend Zeke to church, who told us he only came to talk Oscar out of becoming a Christian. Suddenly, Zeke found himself surrounded by church members praying over him, and he saw a vision of Jesus.
0: So I began to see like a figure here, and there it was again. And when I opened my eyes the other time and understood what I saw and what I felt, I just began to cry because I understood it was real.
32: Swedish Christians have been praying for a revival for years. Lars Einarsson is a Bible teacher living in Israel.
1: And we're praying day and night, 24/7, for this awakening to come.
32: A national survey confirms that belief in God is rising. The number of young people attending church has doubled in 4 years to 34%. Einarsson is believing that Sweden will return to its Christian heritage.
1: We talk about the countries or the nations in the north with the cross in their flags, that they have a special calling to experience the power of the cross in their lives and to then go with that message over all of Europe.
0: There has been a prayer movement. People have prayed Amos 8:11 every morning at 8:11. They pray. It says that God will send a famine in the land, not a hunger for bread or a thirst for water, but a famine of hearing the word of God.
32: And those prayers are being answered. Some in Sweden's older generation don't like what's happening. However, among Swedish young people, it is now cool to be a Christian.
35: Now you have parents, even grandparents, who are secular. So if you want to be a punk, you want to be punk, you want to rebel, you become a believer. You have a Bible under your arm. That's the most punk thing you can do in Sweden today.
32: Dale Hurd, CBN News, reporting from Sweden.
13: Social media continues to connect people to God in the United Kingdom. A simple post led to a mass baptism in the ocean. It all began when Merlin Craft posted a video of a baptism on his channel, Bible Lad UK. Immediately, people responded asking, "Can I be baptized like this?" After consulting with his own pastor at Calvary Chapel, Plymouth, Merlin scheduled the events, resulting in hundreds of people from across the UK showing up at Big Bury by Sea, when more than 170 people were baptized. I had the chance to speak with him about the baptisms and that post on his channel, Bible Lad UK. He talked more about the experience. How did this social media post turn into such a big event?
2: So glad to bring you some good news from over the pond. It all started off with me stepping out online and creating Bible Lad UK. And the ministry is just myself sharing Jesus and encouraging believers in the UK to walk with him. And I went to a baptism service locally in my area and I filmed it on my channel. I posted it. And then with that, there was a response, which I didn't expect. You know, I've got men that are messaging me and they're asking what it is to be a Christian and follow Jesus. And these guys have been faithfully asking great questions and reading their Bibles. So when I posted this video, they now were asking, "I want to be baptized." So I had to speak to my home church, which is Calvary Plymouth, Calvary Chapel Plymouth, and my pastor, Kenny. He said, come on, let's dunk the Merlin. So our first baptism event took place a few months ago. And on that day, I was expecting about 5 or 10, and 28 people came that day to be baptized in the water. And with that response, I then posted the video online on my channel, and the messages came flooding in. They came flooding in. So I spoke to my pastor, and we got the church involved, and we also got a few other churches of Calvary Chapel across the country to come and help. And yes, that day, 170 people were baptized in the name of Jesus Christ, and it was an incredible sight. Hundreds turned up.
3: Beautiful to see. Now, people from across the UK came to the event. I'm sure you heard many stories. What story had the biggest impact on you?
2: Oh, there were so many stories, so much good testimonies of what Jesus is doing in people's lives across the UK. But if I was going to put my finger on one story, it would be a mother and her son who had traveled to the southwest of England where the beach was for 7 hours on a bus to a town. Now, there was no service buses that would take them the remainder of the journey. So they walked the remainder for 3 hours to get to the beach that day to be baptized.
3: Amazing. Now, you are not a pastor. You're not in full-time ministry. You call yourself an ordinary working bloke who started talking about Jesus online. Why do you feel that's an important part of this big story?
2: Yeah, I'm definitely not a theologian either, that's for sure. Well, from what I'm seeing on the ground in the UK, there are men walking into my church now, which I've not seen. So I've been walking with Jesus for about 20 years here in the United Kingdom. And yes, over the last couple of years, I've seen something happen on the ground. So I felt like there's a lot of noise online, and I thought I need to get myself online, create something to encourage those new guys coming through.
3: Beautiful. Now, this goes against the narrative that Christianity is weak and dying in the UK. What is God up to, you think, in the United Kingdom?
2: Well, there's definitely a groundswell, that's for sure. I mean, people are now publicly proclaiming the name of Jesus. And I think with so much noise going on in politics, just in general, I think people are now hungry for Jesus because they want to know the truth.
3: Indeed, indeed. All right, Merlin Kraft, thank you so much. How can we pray for your ministry, by the way, before we let you go?
2: Well, thank you very much. If you could just pray for myself and for my church and for the next upcoming baptism event that we're planning further up the country, I'd muchly appreciate your prayers.
3: We will keep those in prayer and look forward to covering and sharing those stories as well. Thank you so much for joining us.
2: God bless you.
3: Bless you.
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13: Singer and songwriter Tim Timmons lives with an incurable disease. Back in 2001, doctors gave him 5 years to live. More than 25 years later, he is still here making movies and making moves. The recording artist has a new book. It is called Waking Up Again, A Journey of Grief and Gratitude. Let's begin with the title before we even get to the first page of the book. What's the significance of that title, Wake Up Again?
5: Yeah, I mean, I think we all woke up today. And I just started noticing in my own life, I want to be more intentional about waking up more intentionally, joining Jesus in my day.
13: Of course, we know you write music, but what was happening in your life that prompted you to write this book?
5: Yeah, I've wanted to write a few books for years. And with the movie coming out, with I Can Only Imagine 2 coming out, we thought it'd be a good time to be able to actually just say, here's our part of the journey.
6: This tour is your dream. It's our dream.
7: I'm Tim. I'm Mark's warm-up.
8: This is my first tour, you know?
7: It's my first tour, too.
9: Worried I might break him.
6: Or he just might fix you.
13: Many of us have seen your story play out on the big screen, but what did writing this book teach you about yourself that you didn't already know?
5: Well, I got to write this book with my wife, who's a total babe and the coolest human. We've married 28 years. And so going back through a bunch of our journeys together and seeing some of the sorrow, some of the calamity, some of the just some of the hardest things we've gone through, and to then kind of collectively say, I can see the theme of God throughout. There's something just cathartic about looking and watching your story and seeing the themes of God throughout it.
13: What's God had to wake up in you personally?
5: I think writing a book and writing your story over and over and over, it gives you perspective. Just like cancer for me. You know, I was given 5 years to live 25 years ago. Incurable cancer, still tumors on my liver. And that just is one of the most sobering gifts to helping you wake up every day. And this book, really writing this book, each of these stories are just my reminder of like, okay, God, I see you here. You're inviting me into this. You're still at work in me in this. And thank you.
13: Why do you call cancer a gift?
5: Yeah, cancer as a gift. I'm not a fan of cancer. I think cancer's ridiculous. It's the worst. I have a lot of things that are probably inappropriate to say on this, you know, air right now about cancer. Yet, seeing God at work in the midst of it, that's the story. And really, the gift of cancer is perspective. I woke up again today. Like, this is my day. I got to wake up. This is a day, God, that you've made. You're inviting me into another day.
13: What are your thoughts these days as you're marking that X on your wrist?
5: The X used to stand for the Christ, and it was just my own little reminder, like, Tim, just don't work for God today. You don't have to work for him. He doesn't need you to work for him. He doesn't need you to do that much. You just hang out with him. Just join him. So for me, when I get another day, if I get another day tomorrow, I will write this on my wrist, and all day long as I look at it, it's my reminder to practice joining Jesus in the midst of the hard stuff. The stuff I need to grieve, and in gratitude. It's like, if I can join him in these places, that's every morning when I wake up. It's just my invitation, join him. And man, I'll say I have more fruit of the Spirit than I've ever had before, not because I do my quiet times or I'm like, you know what, I'm really getting deep. No, I'm just joining him, and I'm like, God, you're doing beautiful things in me. Like, I have different views. Like, there's a set of kingdom glasses we get to put on every day. And I either take them off because I want to do my own way, or I join them and I say, okay, what are you at? Show me what you're doing. So that's kind of the invitation. And I love that through this movie, there are thousands of people writing this X on their wrist every morning. And man, how fun is that? So I'm grateful for another day.
10: I just want to write something that helps people.
11: Through the pain we all go through.
10: Gratitude. Grief. Finding a way to hold them, both. God is in fire.
8: And it is beautiful.
13: 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Your Monday Motivation is coming up next.
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14: 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Annette Figueroa is here to tell us why she says this one is for real.
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13: 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We'll be right back here looking for you tomorrow. 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
40: On today's Newsmakers, how the Bible was formed, a Christian victory, and debate over Charlie Kirk, that and more coming up. Welcome to Newsmakers, a show where we go behind the headlines each and every week to bring you interviews with pastors, entertainers, politicians, and other notable news figures. First on today's show, we are diving into a writer's story. His name is Josh Hammer. He is here to open up about the murder of his friend Charlie Kirk, conspiracy theories, anti-Semitism, and more. Let's welcome him here to Newsmakers. Obviously, it has been a difficult month after the loss of Charlie Kirk. How have you been processing the loss of such a close friend?
0: Well, Billy, it's horrific. I mean, it's horrific. It's unconscionable. I mean, it's the first time in my entire life I've had a friend murdered, let alone a friend murdered in this particular fashion. And what makes it particularly unconscionable is the way that just terrible, terrible human beings, some of them, have tried to seize on this moment to glom onto something that isn't there, a unicorn, and try to further their pernicious agenda. That has been, I think, the most disturbing aspect, frankly, of all.
40: You found yourself in a position where you didn't want to be in this position, but you were posting screenshots from a conversation that Charlie was in that you were also in. Again, you didn't want to do that, but I assume you felt compelled. What drove that decision?
0: Well, I didn't want to do this. I mean, very shortly after Charlie was killed, you had a lot of people. I mean, the debate over Charlie Kirk's legacy, Billy, started while his blood was still drying up. I mean, the whole thing started so quickly and obnoxiously and frankly, sickeningly quickly, this debate over Charlie Kirk's legacy. And that debate, from what I could tell, centered mostly on his relationship with the Jewish people and with Israel, which is kind of disturbing in and of itself that this is immediately where the conversation went. I mean, Charlie Kirk, yeah, he was very, very supportive of making friendships and alliances with the Jewish people. I know that because that's literally me. Like, I actually live this out on a day-to-day basis. He was vocally supportive of Israel, especially Israel's various wars over radical, fanatical Islamists. But he was outspoken on a lot of issues. Among the things that has happened is we all saw very recently Candace Owens acquired a screenshot from this small WhatsApp chat that I was in with Charlie Kirk. There were seven or eight people. I was one of them. And Candace Owens seized on this totally out of context screenshot of Charlie Kirk being very upset that a Jewish donor was withholding his $2 million donation. And she used this as an attempt to say, oh, Josh Hammer's lying, that Charlie Kirk remained pro-Israel until his final moments.
40: Yeah.
0: But she's also holding aside that 2 hours after this screenshot, if you look at the timestamps, 2 hours after that, I and a few others were in a small Zoom call with Charlie Kirk the night before he was killed that Charlie organized. Charlie organized this Zoom call for the express purpose of trying to make sure that he had all the best answers, the best messaging advice for how to speak about Jewish-Christian relations and the Israel question on college campuses. So Candace Owens' whole timeline is off. And then even after that, earlier this week when I was offline for the Jewish holiday of Sukkot, she apparently started accusing me of complicity in Charlie Kirk's murder. And this is part of her ongoing crusade to somehow make this about the Jewish people. So Candace accused me of complicity there, and I've been dealing with horrific anti-Semites and neo-Nazis, as you can imagine, because crawling—
40: That was going to be my question. How is this impacting your life now that you are in the middle of this, obviously?
0: I'm certainly speaking with lawyers, because I think I'm a lawyer, Billy, as you may or may not recall myself. So we'll do a little more digging into that and see whether or not I ultimately decide to bring a case there. Look, above all, what I'm most concerned with, of course, as a husband, a father, is my family. You know, thankfully, I live in Florida, and you know, Florida law enforcement is aware of all this, and they are just generally amazing. But it will not shut me up, Billy. It will absolutely not shut me up. I mean, this sort of stuff will never ever shut me up. If they're trying to get me to just stop talking, they're trying to get me to confess or concede that Charlie Kirk was actually quote unquote turning on Israel, whatever they think they want me to do, I'm not going to do it. So that is ultimately what led me to release against my will. Like, I genuinely did not want to do this because I'm being accused of murdering my friends. Okay. I'm being accused of having some foreknowledge or complicity or whatever this mental patient is at the trying to wink, wink, nudge, nudge, accuse me of doing. And I have to clear my name. And among the ways of clearing my name was showing that Charlie Kirk's literal final messages in this WhatsApp chat were thanking us for the Zoom call that he organized to kind of bolster his pro-Israel messaging on that campus tour.
40: Well, and let me make a point here, too. You are Jewish. You were on this message, right? You
0: Yes.
40: saw these messages. You were, I'm assuming, not offended. I mean, you were in this, you understood the context of these messages as you were engaging with them and with him. The question, and I know it's going to sound like a dumb question because I know how you're going to answer it. was Charlie turning on Israel? That's the question, right? So I want to throw that to you and just give you the final word on that.
0: Charlie was not turning on Israel for a very simple reason, which is that he was a man of faith and his theology was coming from a very spiritually, theologically sound place when it came to the Jewish people. Charlie Kirk, Billy, kept his version of the Jewish Sabbath. I mean, he didn't observe all the various 39 levels of prohibited labor that I and other Orthodox Jews observe, but he literally turned his phone off for 25 hours from Friday night to Saturday night. He has a whole forthcoming book on the Sabbath, on honoring the Sabbath there. Charlie Kirk was someone, if you look at his social media feed, he was just as fond of quoting the book of Genesis or the book of Psalms as he was the New Testament. His Christianity was very much the Christianity of the American founding. It was the Christianity of George Washington, John Adams, Alexander Hamilton, John Jay, men who were deeply, deeply inspired by the story of the Israelites in the Hebrew Bible. And that Charlie would never, ever turn on the Jewish people or on Israel for that reason and that reason alone. Now, was he frustrated that the war in Gaza was taking a very long time to finish? For sure. Would he have been happy had he lived to see this new ceasefire hostage deal that President Trump has just orchestrated? He would be thrilled, absolutely thrilled to see that there. Was he suddenly about to become a Tucker Carlson or Candace Owens like ultra conspiracy theorist? No. On the contrary, even his final months, including at the final Turning Point USA conference that I did with him on stage at the Student Action Summit in July, he said over and over and over again, do not succumb to the mind virus. Do not let your brain rot get to the point where you are just hating on the Jews. He said that on stage with me sitting 2 feet away from there. He kept that thought in mind until the very day he died.
40: Josh Hammer, I appreciate you joining me. I know this is not easy to talk about, but I appreciate you doing so and being with us today.
0: My pleasure. Thank you.
40: Please continue to pray for those mourning Charlie Kirk and for truth and grace to prevail. We'll be right back in just a moment with more Newsmakers.
23: It started as a simple chapel service.
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40: Welcome back to Newsmakers. Next up, Erin Zimmerman, a director with CBN Films, joins us to talk about her new movie, Oracles of God, The Story of the New Testament. It's a film all about how the Bible came to be. Let's welcome Erin here to the show. So there's a lot happening right now in America, and this film is coming at an incredible time. You have college students waking up, finding faith. You have, I mean, it's amazing watching the moves of God that are happening around not just the country, but around the world. And you started working on this film years ago, and here we are. What do you make of the timing of this movie?
5: You know, I've asked God so many times during this process, why? I really did start it in 2017 when I was living in Israel. We started, you know, just shooting some beautiful scenic footage while I was there, and came back in late 2019 and said, okay, now we'll do the principal photography next year. Well, next year was 2020. So you know how that went.
40: COVID. Oh gosh.
5: COVID all over. The next year we did film, but Israel was still closed because of COVID. So I kind of fit in these very few weeks. I jumped into Israel, then it closed again because of the death.

0: with them during that, that I'm not running away from it, that we're going through it together. And so, you know, we can see now God has his timing. You know, last year, the Wall Street Journal said this is a golden age of Bible publishing. Who would ever have thought that? You know, Bible sales last year were up. Last year, I mean, this is before Charlie Kirk and all the things that are going on now to sort of stir this up. Last year, Bible sales were up 22% over the previous year. This year already, they've already sold a million more Bibles than they had at this point last year. Now, this is like physical Bibles from stores. This isn't on counting online sales or whatever. And I don't even really carry a physical Bible anymore. I do everything online. So this is really remarkable. And so God had his plan back in 2017. He knew everything that was going to happen, and he knew that we were going to land right at this point. And that's all I can say is timing is better than ours.
1: It's amazing. And to your point, I mean, one of the numbers that has shocked me is the people most likely to go to church right now regularly are young people. That is something, if 3 years ago you had said to me, yeah, it's Gen Z and millennials that are going to go to church the most, I would have laughed. I would have said, that's ridiculous, right? And here we are. But I think you're so right. There's such a thirst for this. And you have oracles of God, the story of the New Testament, where you're putting together how the New Testament, you're helping people understand and you're explaining this. Take us through the journey that people will experience when they go to theaters.
0: Okay. Well, The Chosen has done a very good thing for all of Christianity in refamiliarizing everybody with the stories that are in the Bible, with Jesus and who he was, with his followers. And so that's opened up a lot of doors. Now we have a lot of stories about Jesus, and our film starts a little bit beyond that, right after the, you know, Jesus crucifixion and resurrection. How did those stories get written down? How did we get those? I mean, how did we go from apostles through all through Jesus' ministry? Jesus was saying to them, oh, I'm telling you, but you still don't understand. You still don't understand what's going on. Right up to the cross, they left. They still didn't understand. So how did we go from that to all these men saying, this is my life's mission now. I have to write this down and write it down well. So we go through that period. You know, the first 20, 30 years after Jesus, it was all by word of mouth. People back then didn't value the written word as much as they did. I need to hear it from the mouth. I need to hear one of the apostles telling these stories. Then they tell their children and their children. And suddenly what happened was the apostles were dying off and persecution was starting to come in. King Herod was driving the Jews and the Christians out of Judea. Uh-oh, we've got to write this stuff down because we don't have the firsthand accounts anymore. So how did we get from storytelling to writing it down to having this entire collection that we call the New Testament?
1: Yeah. And that, I mean, I think this is one of the big points too of debate or questioning, because people just don't know. And so you'll have a lot of secularists and atheists. They'll say, well, the Bible, they'll say that the books were not codified early on, that the, there's all these claims about the Bible, mm-hmm. but you've spent time obviously creating an amazing documentary on this. You've looked at this. What surprised you the most about how the New Testament was compiled?
0: We have an amazing gift when it comes to knowing about this era. We have an amazing gift called the Church Fathers, these Christian leaders who were one generation or even two removed from the apostles. Some of them were even the direct students of the Apostle John. So they heard everything from the horse's mouth, as you would say. So the things that surprised me are just fun little stories. You know, we know Matthew, Mark, and Luke were written about in the AD 60s. We know that the Gospel of John was written 30 years later in the 90s. So why did that come later? And why did the Apostle John, having the first three, read those and say, I still feel like I need to write another one? So we explore little things like that. It kind of made me laugh when I heard the reason. You'll have to watch the film to see it. But it was a little passive aggressive almost. I loved it though. Like, okay, they did okay, but I need to add some things. So
1: I love that.
0: Yeah. But thanks to the Church Fathers, we get these cool little stories.
1: Well, I love that. And this film comes to theaters November 2nd, 3rd, and 5th. It's a Fathom event, and it's super exciting. I'm so excited for Oracles of God, the story of the New Testament. Erin, appreciate your time today.
0: Thanks, Billy. Appreciate it.
1: Oracles of God hits theaters November 2nd, 3rd, and 5th. You can go to cbnfilms.com for tickets and more information. We'll be right back in just a moment with more Newsmakers.

0: I wanted to be a boy one week. I wanted to be a girl next week. It was constantly like that, confusion always in my mind. I always felt like I was more in tune to femininity.
1: At 16, Tommy decided it was time to give in to those desires. Now addicted to meth, he dropped out of school and began frequenting gay chat rooms and nightclubs.
0: I had an internal knowing that it was just wrong.
1: Despite his doubts, Tommy started taking female hormones and making plans to have a sex change operation. Tommy was doing drugs with his brother and sister when he felt an oppressive, paralyzing fear.
2: Terrified, Tommy left the house and went to his mom, who had recently committed her life to Christ.
0: I had to cry out to God because I just knew in that moment that he was the only one that was able to help me. So I remember just telling him, I'm sorry of the lifestyle that I was living. I just went into this deep place of repenting and asking for forgiveness. If Jesus did it for me, he could do it for you. We all need a savior. We all come from a place of brokenness.
3: The veil between us and the Lord is thinnest when we're in our suffering. You know, this brain tumor that keeps coming back, craniopharyngioma you're born with. And when they diagnosed me, they gave me all of the different ways that I could deal with this tumor through, you know, these actions and prayer and exercise and just do everything I can. And the last two appointments with my physician, it shrunk. They don't shrink. They just don't. And it's, God gets all the glory. We're here by his grace and mercy. Our bodies are fragile but resilient, temporary. So we live our days joyfully. We live our days hopefully. We live our days faithfully. And in doing that, my goodness, changes the world.
4: Welcome back to Newsmakers on the CBN News Channel. For our final segment, Christian photographer Chelsea Nelson. She is joining us alongside her attorney, Brian Niehart. And they're going to talk about a major religious liberty battle that they just won. Let's welcome them both here to Newsmakers. So, Chelsea, let's just dig right into this. You filed the lawsuit against Louisville, Jefferson County in 2019. And tell us a little bit about what led to that lawsuit.
5: Yeah, well, I was a young mom trying to figure out a business that I could do to have flexibility, raise a family, have a, you know, a creative outlet. And obviously, I'm a Christian. So that impacts every aspect of my life, not just on Sunday morning when I'm at church, right? Absolutely everything. And I was concerned about if I am going to do this, I'm going to do it in a way that's consistent with my faith. Is that going to get me in trouble? You know, just trying to be wise and discerning, looking forward as I grow, as that's become maybe more well known, do I have anything to worry about? And I became aware of this ordinance in Louisville and was really concerned that I might be under, you know, $10,000 fines at any moment for being, you know, reported if I were just simply open about what messages I'm willing to celebrate, you know, marriage between a man and a woman for a lifetime only and nothing outside of that. So that's really what brought me to this whole 6-year long litigation journey.
4: You have this law, this regulation, you're trying to operate your business as a Christian. You're fearful about what you say and what you do. Did you hit a point where you thought, or you did experience that sort of retribution?
5: The way that I approached it is that I hadn't received a direct threat yet, but I knew that it was likely, especially because I'm not quiet about my faith. I'm outspoken about it. I celebrate it. And so anyone who knew about me and my business, hopefully would attach my faith to it. It wasn't just going to be like a sub item to my business. And so what I decided to do was proactively seek clarification. Just be like, this is exactly what I would like to put on my website so everyone knows where I stand and what I believe. Can I do that? And ultimately, they came back essentially and said, no, you can't do that. In fact, you can't even talk to clients, like in a client meeting at Starbucks, about, well, I can celebrate this message, but not that, and here's why.
4: Well, and I mean, by having it on your website, it essentially doesn't waste your time. It doesn't waste other people's time. You're putting it out there. This is what I represent. This is who right. I am. And, you know, you're welcome to go somewhere else if you don't like that, right? I mean, it actually helps everybody instead of being in the awkward conversation where you're now telling somebody no once they've come to you. Brian, can you take us through, help us understand what this particular regulation says so that we understand, you know, just sort of like the legal aspects around it and what concerned you most about it?
6: Sure. Well, the fundamental premise of Chelsea's lawsuit is that the government can't force Americans to say something they don't believe. And Louisville passed a law that it interpreted to require Chelsea to create photographs and blogs celebrating a view of marriage that contradicted her faith. And the law had two different features. One, it compelled her to create speech that violated her beliefs. But as you mentioned, it also prohibited her from even putting on her own website, "This is my Christian beliefs, this is what I believe about marriage, and I only create photographs and blogs consistent with that belief." And Louisville said that both of those things, declining to create a message about marriage that violates her beliefs or even explaining that belief publicly, would violate its law. And I'll just note, this is a case similar to a Supreme Court case that was announced in 2023, 303 Creative versus Alanis. There are laws like Louisville's across the country that compelled artists to create artwork that violated their religious beliefs. And in 2023, the Supreme Court said that those laws, when they're applied to speech, violate the First Amendment. And Judge Beaton in Chelsea's case followed that binding precedent and reached the result he did here.
4: Chelsea, you know, coming back to you as we close here, what's your message to other Christians who may find themselves in similar battles? Maybe they're afraid to fight the battle. Maybe they feel trapped. What would you say to them after 6 years of fighting for this?
5: Yeah, I would say start with daily faithfulness in your life, in your family. Standing up in a broader context with, you know, news headlines or whatever, that all starts with being faithful to the Lord in your family, how you treat your spouse, how you're being faithful in parenting your children, you know, interacting with your community. If you're a high schooler on your basketball team and you're feeling pressure about being a Christian, you know, standing up for your beliefs in a loving way. And the Lord uses all of those experiences to prepare you for the good works that he has for you, and that the Lord's redemptive plan is going off without a hitch at all times, and that he's going to use everything in your life to help you build perseverance and character, and that honoring the Lord, even when it's difficult, even when there is a personal cost to it, to have an eternal mindset. Is the Lord going to say, "Well done," when you see him face to face? Are you going to be feeling ashamed or regretful at the end of your life for not standing up for your faith? I say, do that no matter what the cultural winds are at the time, and surround yourself with strong believers who are going to hold you accountable to that.
4: All right. Final question, Chelsea, for you. Will you continue fighting this if there is an appeal? Let's say they decide to continue their battle against you on this.
5: Absolutely. Without a doubt. No, this is a ride or die situation for me. I want to honor the Lord in this area. I want to protect free speech for everyone. And I'm grateful that the Lord's used this case in so many ways, even though it's taken a lot longer than I ever would have anticipated. I'm hopeful that we can take the win and move on and turn the page.
4: Well, I want to thank you both for coming on, breaking this down. It's an important story, and appreciate your courage in standing up the way that you have. Thanks for joining me.
5: Thank you
6: so much.
4: Let's continue to pray that the First Amendment victories we are seeing here in America will continue. We'll be right back in just a moment with more of the show.
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23: I believe the time has come to begin a battle of annihilation.
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28: Are you going crazy? You'll set the whole Middle East on fire.
29: We also had members who fought in the war to fight for the cause of liberty.
30: Making sure that army is staffed and supplied. He's able to identify British intelligence agents and send that information on to Washington. After they've served in the army, they look forward to a government which gives to bigotry no sanction, to persecution no assistance.
31: Washington's words are powerful because they express an idea of a world that's different from the one everybody grew up in.
32: This ideal of religious freedom is going to be part of the government, but is it really meant for everyone?
30: Is this going to be a place where you can be free to say what you want about God?
33: I'm trying to unhandcuff him, and he keeps turning so I can't take the handcuffs off of him. And I stand up, and he jumps up, and he grabs hold of me, and he won't move away from me. Do you know why? He's afraid I'm going to shoot him. When the State Department sat there and said, "We are inviting you into the Muslim world," I knew that was the Lord going, "This is your calling. This is your identity's calling." And so I got charged with insulting the Quran, which is 10 years in prison. And so I got arrested for that and had to go to trial for it. And when I notified the embassy guys, you know, "Hey, I'm just got arrested. I'm going on trial. It's 10 years in prison and I'm not allowed to testify because I'm not a Muslim and nobody here is going to help me." The U.S. was like, "Good luck." Tell me in your life, what are you most afraid of in your life right now? Fear is the beautiful God-given emotion that points to things that you believe about yourself, God, and the world's not true. That's what fear does. Fear points to things that you're going to do or believe that hurt you. That's the value of it. He said, "But I'm going to tell you something. I know you're here because Jesus wants you to be here and wants you to talk to Muslims about Jesus." He said, "But you better find another way to say it. Because every time you open your mouth, you offend us and you're going to get killed here saying it the way you say it. Find another way to say it."
34: For anyone listening, thinking, "I want a relationship like that. I want to be able to hear from God." What is your best advice? Where can they start?
35: I imagine when you were getting hired by the State Department, I imagine they had a very thorough vetting process with you.
33: Yes,
35: they did. So do they come to your house? How does it work? Like,
33: no. My very first interview was in a bar here in McLean, actually, at 11 o'clock at night. I got called at home and by a magistrate, which was weird. And so I answered the phone and he identifies himself. I know him. We had work cases together. And he said, "I want you to come meet me right now at this pub in McLean." And I said, okay. And he said, there's someone I want you to meet and have a discussion with. And I said, okay. I thought I was in some kind of trouble because I'd already been suspended twice for some of my little experiments with God.
35: Yeah, we're
33: going
35: to come back to that. Yeah. Make a note to come back to that.
33: I mean, it is risky when you're trying things, and sometimes they really work and sometimes they don't. But So I thought, why are they calling me at home? Why won't he tell me who I'm meeting with? I thought I was in some kind of trouble, you know, which is typically where you go to first when you get called in the middle of the night.
35: And what's a magistrate, by the way?
33: A magistrate is like a part of the court where when you make an arrest or you're getting search warrants, they're who you go to get the warrants or the search warrants. So he knew who I was because I would come in with cases and I'd say, I need a search warrant for this, or we want to arrest this guy and here's my probable cause. And he would issue all the documents. So I knew him, not super well, but I knew him and he obviously knew me. And I was an investigator at that point in my career, detective investigator. And so I go to this bar in McLean, this pub, which I don't think it's still there, but it was like in the television show, and he meets me at the door. We walk into this back corner to this booth. There's a guy sitting in the booth smoking a cigarette, drinking whatever he was drinking. And he just looked mean. And I sat down and he had a folder in front of him and he didn't introduce himself or anything. He goes, I want to know how you do this. He's tapping the folder. I want to know how you do this. And I'm like, do what? And he said, whatever you're doing in this, and he had a folder of all my casework for 5 years. I was in my fifth year in the police department. He had all 5 years of cases I'd worked. And he said, I want to know how you do this. Whatever you're doing in here, nobody taught you in a police academy. I want to know where you learned it. And I want to know if you can articulate what you're doing. I was 27 years old, almost 28. And I said, well, like what, for example? And so he opens it up and he just starts flipping through these different cases over 5 years. And he says, this one, start with this one. And I said, okay. And I said, in that one, there was a drug problem in a subsidized housing project. We could, you know, you can arrest all day. We're not going to stop it. So I was just praying and asking God, is there another way to think about how to do this? Because we had done everything I was trained to do. I ran out of stuff. And I had an idea basically from the scriptures. You know, you have an idea and you think, oh, that's like in the Bible too. And so it's like this, and then you confirm it kind of in the word like you would in training or something. And so I told the State Department official, I said, I went to the drug dealer gang leader guy and I invited him to my house for dinner. You know,
35: it checks out.
33: and the gang guy said, I have never had a police officer invite me to their house for dinner. And I said, I've never invited the head of a drug gang to my house for dinner. So we'll have a great time together. And so he agreed. And I'm telling this to the State Department guy who's very dubious about all of it. And I said, and the guy came to our house and I walked him through what his real identity is versus the false one that he's working out. But there's a true one there, and what it could look like and what it would be, you know, if he understood the one that gave him identity in the first place, God, Christ, and it transformed his life. And then he came back into the gang and he stopped the drugs. He ended it. He brought it, which is the Samaritan woman story. It's the Zacchaeus story. It's all the stories in the Bible. Jesus talks to one person and leaves. And that person is the one that initiates the movement. And so I told him that, and he goes, so you ask God a question and you have an idea and then you act it out. And I said, yep, that's basically it. And he said, yeah, I don't like that. He said, but it seems to work. And so then he had this progression in his mind, like that was a pretty minor case. Then he started going into the deeper, more complicated cases where I was really like risking a lot, my career and jail time and all of that. And he wanted to, until he got to this one case in particular that he really wanted to get to, which was, it was something I had just done that year. And he said, why did you de-arrest this guy? And so what I had done, I had watched a guy commit two felonies, including assaulting a police officer. So I was the witness to the events and arrested the guy, and then taking him to the jail to process him. This is the end of my police career going into leveling up with Jesus, because Jesus never lets you stay at one level. He's always like, let's go up another level, unless you don't want to. And so, I can tell you all the details of the case. It's pretty beautiful and dramatic what happened, but I was driving the guy basically to jail, and he was talking to me from the back seat and inside my spirit. And by this time in my career, I never doubted what I heard. I knew I was done debating with God. Like, is that you? Is that me? All that stuff. Cause you just train and discipline. Like, I know the voice. I know it. It's not mine. It's different than mine. And I know it. I recognize it. And whatever the Lord says is, it produces life and redemption. Mm-hmm. It's what it does, even in the worst situations. And this voice in my head or in my heart, however we describe it, was like, stop the car and let this guy, de-arrest this guy and let him go. And I was like,
34: wow,
33: I know that's you, Lord, because where is this idea? It's not coming from the enemy.
35: Mm-hmm. Or the HR handbook, I imagine. That's
33: right, yeah. It's not coming from the general orders, although you have the power to de-arrest. Like, I never broke the law, but I was like, there's a lot of ramifications because he assaulted a police officer from another squad, and you don't de-arrest a person that assaulted another squad.
35: Because that would earn you a pretty bad reputation among your fellow.
33: I would be iced out so fast. And then he had committed a burglary and then assaulted a police officer. So, you know, I mean, we had all the stolen property, had everything. He was clearly the guy, but, it was Christmas Eve day, which I don't know if that had anything to do with it, but so I was driving him to you actually were supposed to drive him to the precinct of the officer he assaulted. This is in the '80s, and drop him off there. That's really the way you do it. Mm-hmm. And so he knew, the guy that I arrested knew that's what I was going to do. That's what you do. You assaulted that police officer. That's not allowed. I'm going to take you to his squad and they're going to process you, so to speak. And that guy grew up in the neighborhood. He knew that was going to happen, but I had actually handcuffed him, arrested him. He was a big guy, and put him in the back of my cruiser. The ambulance took the police officer away. I'm driving him to the precinct, and he starts talking to me, the person, the suspect. And he says, because he had hit the guy, he had knocked the cop unconscious. That's how big he was. And I came up on him with my gun drawn, and I was like, all right, on your knees. And he dropped immediately to his knees, and he starts apologizing. And I went to handcuff him, and my handcuffs would hardly go around his wrist because he was a big guy. And he said, I shouldn't have done that. I'm sorry. I shouldn't have done that. I was freaking out, you know? Yeah. And I'm like, yeah, right. Yeah. Yeah. Put him in my car. Heard this story a million times. He goes, it's Christmas Eve. My wife's in law school. And from the neighborhood he's from, nobody's in law school in that neighborhood. Nobody's even married in that neighborhood. He goes, my wife's in law school. We're broke. I want to get her a Christmas present. I've never committed a crime. Again, you're watching a guy cold cock a uniformed officer. It's like, this isn't your first time you've been in an altercation, and you're a really good fighter. And he said, but I was just, I wanted to give her a present. She's worked so hard. I'm walking through these apartments. I see a sliding glass door. It's open. There's stuff. I just took it. I thought I'd pawn, you know, this kind of thing. I'm like, just like, don't even talk to me. And, you know, I'm a police officer. I'm on one team. He's from the other team. He's a bad guy. I'm a good guy. And like, this is justice, and too bad. Plus, I don't believe anything you're saying. So I'm driving, and all of a sudden, wow, this impression hits me really strong. Let him go. De-arrest him. And, I've immediately was like, I can't. That's a beautiful thought. I can't, for lots of reasons. Mm-hmm. I'll lose my job. You can't de-arrest a guy that just feloniously assaulted another police officer. What if he hurt somebody? You know, all these things where I'm liable, the police department's liable. You're going to lose your job. That squad's never going to talk to you again. You're never going to work anywhere in the police department because if you let him go, it's not justice and all this. And I'm saying that back. I'm actually saying it out loud. Like, I was so, because I knew that the Lord was asking me to do this. And obedience is better than sacrifice. Obedience is to hear and respond. That's the Hebrew, to hear and respond. That's what obedience is. You hear and you respond. And it's greater than any sacrifice you'll ever make. And so I'm driving, and this is what the State Department guy kept asking me. What next? What did you, why did you, what does the voice sound like? Where did you feel it in your body? Like, that kind of thing. He wanted to know exactly how I was doing this. And so I pull my car over to the side of the road, and I'm mad. I'm frustrated. And the guy in the back seat, he goes, "Are you okay?" And I said, "You just better keep your mouth shut right now, because you do not want to interrupt the conversation that's going on inside of my head right now. It's your advantage.
35: You have the right to remain silent." Yeah.
33: I said, "It's your advantage to stay out of this conversation, because you have an advocate up here that you have no idea about." And he kind of got it, what I meant. And so I'm back and forth and back and forth. And I just know the Lord kept saying to me, "Is your career more important than the guy in the back seat? Is your position, is your livelihood more important? Are you more important than the guy in the back seat? Because you're white and you grew up in this neighborhood and you know Jesus and he did it and all that. Are you more valuable than him? And he broke the law and you didn't break the law and justice has to be served and you're the arm of justice. Like, really? Or is his life important?" You know, and so I got out and I walk around and I open up the door and I go, "Get out." And he's like, he pushes himself back up further into the car and he goes, "Why?" And I go, "Just get out. I'm not going to explain. Just get out of my car." And he goes, "I don't want to get out." It's super interesting. This is our culture. I'm trying to set a guy free and he's afraid of it.
0: Wow.
33: Because he doesn't think I'm going to set him free. So I pull him, I fight him out of the car, and which must have looked hilarious to people driving by. I was like, "Is he fighting him out of his car?" I get him out of the car and I'm trying to unhandcuff him and he keeps turning so I can't take the handcuffs off of him. And then finally I knock him down on the ground and I de-handcuff him. And I stand up and he jumps up and he grabs hold of me and he won't move away from me. Wow. Do you know why? Do you know what he's afraid of? He's afraid I'm going to shoot him. He's afraid I'm going to say he broke free and I'm going to shoot him. That's our culture. Whoa. That's our culture. That's how at war we are. And I'm pushing him away and he runs back and hugs me. Again, this must have just looked absurd to people passing by. And so finally I push him away and I run and jump in my car and I drive away and leave him there on the side of the road. And so by this time, the other squad and the other precinct, you know, they are aware of the situation and they've assembled at their precinct waiting for me to drop this guy off. And I don't show. And so they call over to my captain and I'm pulling into, because I got to go tell my captain what I did. So it's like this, the challenge about obedience is not just hearing what God's inviting you into, but then you have to go explain it to people mm-hmm. that don't know God, which is it's harder than just hearing your own little voice and doing what God says. It's like, now I got to turn around and try to explain to a system that's, you know, built on really conflict, why I de-arrested the guy. So I go into my captain, he's like, "Where is the guy?" And I said, "I de-arrested him." And then there's just this silence, you know, it's like, "I can't believe you just said that, you dear." Now, legally, I can do it. I didn't break the law. I knew in the general orders where I could like wiggle around on this, but it was a huge risk. And my captain, he was so mad. He didn't know what to say. And then he had been my captain for 5 years. And so he's seen me do, this is important to believers. You have to process up to certain levels yes. so that the world around you understands what you're doing.
35: Like he knew you had a track record of doing things a little unorthodox.
33: He said it. He goes, "Wow. I've seen you do crazy stuff before and it's usually work, not always, but usually." And he said, and he happened to be a Mormon. And so he found me very challenging to him personally, you know, because I would talk about God and he'd be like, "Yeah, I don't know." And he even would ride around me sometimes on shift just to watch what I do. This is just being a witness. That's what mm-hmm. a witness is. It's not like trying to, you know, prove stuff to people. It's like, just let them be with you and watch what happens when you're with a believer. So he said to me, "Okay," he said, "you have," because it was Christmas Eve. He said, "You have 2 weeks for this to become a really good idea, or you're not only fired, we're probably going to arrest you for what you did, but I'll give you 2 weeks." It's like a Christmas break. Thanks.
35: Merry Christmas. Yeah.
33: Come back after Christmas. But, and then they suspended me, but he didn't fully suspend me. They took me off the street and I had to work the front desk. And so I went home and I told, you know, Donna, my wife, I was like, "I don't know. I might be the end of my career in this way." But and then she was always super encouraging. It's like, well, Are you, you know, it's the famous line, are you interested in your career for Christ or the cause of Christ? What are you more interested in?

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2: And so I was working the desk. Guys on my squad were mad at me.
3: Did you hear from the other precinct guys?
2: I heard from him. I had to go make it right with that guy. I mean, I really did. I had to go explain to him why I did what I did, not to disrespect him. But I mean, he didn't fully understand. But like, we came to, okay, we got it. You know, we worked it out. And so, I'm sitting at the desk, you know, on the night shift, and the phone rings, and this civilian and female employee comes over to me. She goes, "Hey, there's a phone call. I think it's for you." And it's the phone, and it's the guy that I de-arrested. And he said, "Is this Officer Winship?" And I said, "Yeah." And he goes, "Do you know who I am?" And I'm like, "Yeah, I know who you are." And he goes, "I'm the guy you de-arrested." I'm like, "I know that's who you are. How many people do you think I de-arrest? I know who you are. Like, you don't have to identify yourself to me. I know who you are." He said, "I know you did what you did because you think God told you." And he said, "And I appreciate it, and I want to pay you back." And I said, "You don't have to pay me back." He said, "No, I want to pay you back." And he said, at midnight, and he told me the night, like two nights down the road, at midnight, there's a black Porsche coming through the intersection, this intersection. Pull him over.
4: Oh,
2: make him open his trunk. And I'm like,
3: bribing an officer, too. I'm
2: on suspension. I can't even, he said, get somebody to do it. So I got one of my partners. I went, but my partner had to make the stop. And sure enough, around midnight, we're staking this intersection out, and this black Porsche comes through, and my partner stops him and gets him to open up the trunk. And it's this huge narcotics bust. I mean, massive narcotics bust. And so we make the arrest, notify the narcotics guys. They're like, how do you know about this car? Like, you have an informant. Who is it? And I'm like, yeah, no, this is call in tip. And so after that, the guy calls me back. He said, "You know, I know you stopped the car." And I said, "We're even. We're totally even." He goes, "Oh, no." He goes, "We're not even." He said, "Because this isn't about me and you being even. This is about God and me." And he said, "I want to repair the community that I've been a part of damaging." And so we worked together for 1 year, me and him. And we did the craziest stuff together. And I never told anyone who he was, because after 3 months, DEA wanted to know who my source was, the FBI, because we broke a gambling ring. We made arrests. So here in DC, we made arrests from Boston to Miami, me and him together. I mean, he made me famous, this guy. And he had never committed a crime in his life. And his wife was in Howard Law School.
3: Wow.
2: Everything he said was 100% true. But I almost missed it because of the way we look at the world,
4: mm-hmm.
2: right? Even as a believer, I still look at the world in these categories of good guys and bad guys. And it's just wrong. It's not the lens that Jesus looks at people. And as much as we don't want to look at people that way, that's how we do. And because we're afraid for ourselves. And so we worked together for a year, and we just loved each other. We just became so close. And, and my captain was like, "This is a great idea. This was a great idea." And then,
5: "Blessed are you, Lord, our God, King of the universe, who has chosen us from all of the nations and given us his Torah."
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2: You know, lots of, I always let the people above me take the credit for it. I never, you don't want to take the credit for stuff because you just, that's the wrong thing to do. But, and of course the Lord got all the credit. I mean, every time my captain's like, how did you know to do that? And I was like, you know, it's called prayer. You know what it is. You know what I'm talking about. We went through the year, we went through 12 months together, me and this guy, and he, right around Christmas of the following year, he had me following this car, right? Not far from here. We were following this car and he goes, you need to, we got to get these two people, a man and a woman together. And so we pull into the parking lot over in Tyson's Corner, actually. And the woman gets out of the car and she has an overcoat on. She spins around when she gets out of the car and she has a Uzi hooked under her arm. And they were Colombians. And I said to him, okay, no, you're done now. You're finished. Because these people, they will kill me, but they will definitely kill you and they will find out who you are. And we're not doing this anymore. It's not worth it. And so I turned that couple over to the DEA and I said to him, We're not going to meet any. We're going to meet one more time, and then we're never meeting ever again. And he was sad, and I was sad because we really loved each other. And so I went to my captain, and I said, "Okay, I'm losing mine. He's out. He's done. He's going to get killed. It's not worth it. But I think we need to thank him." And my captain said, "What do you want to do?" And I said, "Let's pay his wife's full law school tuition as a gift from the police department." My captain goes, "We don't do stuff like that." And I said, I think we could. Why not? Why can't we?
3: Hey, Cap, do you get it now? We talked about this before, Captain.
2: It's a good idea. And so he got me in, which isn't normal. I said, "Get me into Crime Solvers. Get me into one of their secret meetings and let me present." And he's like, "You can't, cops can't go in there." And I said, "You could get me in there." And so he, you know, when he finally, he arranged it. And I went into this meeting with these, you know, CEOs or whatever. And I had posters of all the arrests we'd made over a year. I mean, I said, if you gave him $1,000 for every arrest we've made, it's more than his wife's law school tuition. And they were very moved by it. And the Crime Solvers people, and they were like, why did you de-arrest? So every time I got to talk about, well, it's called prayer and it's, can you hear from God? And what if all police officers could hear from God? How different would this all look? Mm-hmm. You know, so you always got to be a witness.
3: And what is Crime Solvers?
2: Crime Solvers are the ones that give $1,000 for every felony conviction. It's just business people that donate money to support informants and information being coming.
3: Very cool.
2: Yeah. They have them on the television sometimes, you know, the Crime Solvers numbers, and you can make an anonymous tip.
3: Oh, it's to incentivize informants.
2: Right.
3: Mm-hmm. Oh,
2: but funny. I just had so many felonies that I just said, let's give them $1,000 for every one. And so
3: you offered a wholesale discount as opposed to the a la carte felony pricing.
2: Like, you'll never get this opportunity again. So they agreed. And so they gave me the money and I put it in a Christmas card. It was actually a cashier's check from Crime Solvers and a Christmas card. And I met with him and I said, you know, I loved working with you and I'm glad we met and I know the Lord put us together. Mm-hmm. I said, but I think we're done now because things have seasons. And, but I want to thank you. And here's a gift from the police department for all you've done. He opened it up and he just cried his eyes out. And I said, yeah, I never want to see you again. And I've never seen him ever again.
10: Oh, so I have like 1,000 questions.
3: Wow.
10: But I do. I want you to just take us back to when you started really seeking the Holy Spirit in your work as a police officer.
2: Mm-hmm. Yeah. So really the whole reason I wanted to be a police officer is because of a very spiritual experience I had when I was in eighth grade. That I knew was to me, the whole Bible is just God inviting humanity into amazing stuff. Mm. And what happens when they do and what happens when we say no. Like that's basically the Bible to me. And he never stops inviting to higher levels. It's just we won't go, we're afraid. It's like when you read the scriptures, there's no example of a person really pursuing God that can't find God and hear God. Amen. But there's a million examples of people that can hear exactly what is inviting him into and say no. Mm-hmm. People are like, how do you know it's God's will? I'm like, that's not going to ever be the question. The question isn't like, why won't you do it when you know it? That's mm-hmm. going to be that's the big debate. No one. Yeah. So when I in eighth grade, I grew up in a pretty strict, my mom's very strict, independent Baptist. And, so no movies, no rock music, none of that kind of stuff. So I snuck in a movie when I was 14 just to see why God couldn't go in a movie theater.
3: Which movie do you remember?
2: Serpico was the movie. I didn't know it. I had no idea what the movie was. My question was, by eighth grade, I was like, why, if God is omnipresent, why can't he go in a movie theater? Like what's in there that's so, so I went in, I didn't know what the movie was. I just wanted to see what happens when you go into the heart of evil. And so I'm sitting there in this theater and the movie comes on and it's the movie Serpico, Al Pacino playing real life Frank Serpico, the police detective from New York. He takes on police corruption, just one guy by himself and the Knapp Commission, all this forms. And I'm watching this movie in eighth grade. And as soon as it opens up, the opening scene is the police officer. He gets shot in a drug buy that his squad sets up. So he gets shot and then they leave him. They won't help him because he's battling corruption. So now looking back, I'm 65, looking back, I just watched the Lord design this whole thing. So that I'm in eighth grade in a place I'm not supposed to go, which is key in my life. He was always going to invite me to places you're not supposed to go. See, he's built that identity's present and he's just like David throwing rocks and protecting sheep and writing terrible poetry when he's a young kid. He's being the king already. He's already being the king. But sometimes parents don't get it or we don't get it. That what he's doing is important to him later, but you might think it's a waste of time. But so I am in there and as soon as the movie opens up, the cinematography, the acting, all of it just hits me like the most beauty I've ever experienced in my life, which is why I love the arts so much. And I think the enemy hates the arts, but it hits me and I'm watching this one person take on a whole police, even though he doesn't want to. He just doesn't want to be corrupt. He said, you do it. I don't want to do it, but he can't not be involved. And so I'm watching that movie and I just start to cry. And I cry and I cry and I cry. And I'm like, why am I crying? What is this inside of me that's just exploding out of me? What is this? It's greater than the movie. It's greater than anything I've ever known. I heard the Bible my whole life up until that point. This is another whole thing. And so at the end of the movie, I knew that somehow God was inviting me into something massive, but I didn't know how to articulate it. And I wasn't sure it was the God I knew because it was in the wrong place. I was in the wrong location for God to meet me. So I was confused on that point, but I knew that, well, whoever this was, it was amazing. And the beauty was so deep. I just cried. And so at the end, because, you know, an independent Baptist, if you don't go forward, nothing, God can't do anything with you unless you go forward. So at the end of the movie, I went forward. Everyone was leaving and I went forward and I went to the front of the theater and I got up on the little stage crying. And I just said to God, I want to be this. It was weird. I didn't want to do this. I want to be this. I want to be this. And the only metaphor in my mind was police. Like mm-hmm. there it was. It's a metaphor. Everything's a metaphor. And so right then, eighth grade, I said, I will be this. And I've never, to this day, never changed my mind, not one moment. That's why we spend so much time with middle schoolers. because that's the age, even in scripture, where God's doing a lot of cool stuff in people, Mary and David, they're young. Anyway, and so that was my commitment, and I wanted to be that. And then when I was going into my senior year in high school, a nurse in the hospital shared Christ with me. And then I knew it. Then I could put it all together. It's like, that was you. You know, like the guy that Jesus heals and he doesn't know who Jesus is. He's like, I don't know who that was. Someone did that to me, but I'm going to go find out who it was. And then, so when this amazing nurse was talking to me in the hospital, I never met anyone like her. And she was sharing, I was cussing her out because I was mad because it was an injury from wrestling and I didn't think I could pass a police physical and I was mad. And she was saying, she would sit next to me and go, look, your body's going to get well. It's your heart that's going to hurt you. Your anger's going to kill you. Let me help you get that well. I never had a person talk to me like that before.
3: I was the nurse.
10: What a great nurse.
3: Seriously.
2: Wow. But you know what I learned? This is what I recognized about her. There were lots of good healthcare professionals in that hospital. Her vocation wasn't her identity. Mm-hmm. And it was, so I knew when I met her, because everything's about models and seeing people like there it is, like why we have to lift Jesus up, because we need the model of Christ. But I would cuss her out and I wouldn't even let her talk to me. And then she would stand up because I was really being nasty to her. And she would look at me and go, all right, I'll see you tomorrow. Like I hadn't offended her in any way. And I was trying as hard as, and she would come back the next day like she never met me. Hi. Oh, we need to work on that anger. And she would just start again.
3: She was unoffendable.
2: Right. Wow. She was unoffendable. And her love was greater than my hostility. Like her love was just absorbing all of my hatred. And so by the third day that she came back in, like, we're going to do this again and again. She's going to outlove me. And I knew she is so powerful. And when I was discharged from the hospital, she never knew that she had an impact on me at all. I never told her. I never responded to her. The whole time she was just killing me. And so when I got released from the hospital, I was going home and I said to God, if I could be a policeman like she's a nurse, if I could walk into places filled with hatred and hostility with that level of love and come back unoffended again and again, that would be the greatest police officer that ever lived. And so I said, that's my whole salvation prayer was, can you make me a police officer like she's a nurse? 10 years later, when I made detective, I went back to find her. I've never been able to find her. I wanted to thank her. I went to the hospital. It's up here. And, I went in and I said, I was in this hospital, 1977. I was on the third floor. There was a physical therapist in here. I was in here this week. Find her record and tell me who she is. And the clerk said, I can't give you that information. I'd have to be working a homicide or something. And I said, you will be working a homicide if you don't give me that information. But I've never been able to find her. My son's a special agent. We've just never been able to find her.
3: We should attract. That would have been cool if we had tracked her down for this. Like, Jamie, what would you say if she was here right now?
2: Here's what I will say about her. That one day when she's in heaven, she was a single mom from West Virginia. That's the only thing I know about her. It's the only thing I ever knew about her. Just this beautiful, amazing human that did that level. That's why I love people like her who nobody knows about. One day she's going to stand up at the Bema seat, you know, when the Lord calls her name, and thousands of Muslims are going to stand up and thank her for what she did in the Muslim world.
3: That's amazing.
10: We like to ask weird questions on this podcast. Have you ever wondered if she was an angel?
2: I did. I have. Mm-hmm. I have wondered that. We have experienced angels in other situations. I don't think she is, just because she was so, it's funny, human. She mm-hmm. was just so human. And all I remember her saying, she goes, look, I'm a single mom. I worked my way through nursing school at night. I've made a lot of mistakes in my life. That's how she talked. And mm-hmm. she was just so beautiful. It just cut my heart the way she talked.
3: God bless her.
2: Yeah. All
3: right. So Jamie, you know, you mentioned leveling up, and one thing I love about your story is you got some early training in living by the Spirit and little manna from heaven and day by day. Could you talk to a little bit? I know a lot of people also are hurting right now financially and have a lot of uncertainty about what's going on. Maybe you could educate us a little bit. Take us back to, there was a famous incident, the savings and loans crisis, right? Yeah. And God got to harvest a little bit of faith training with you.
2: Yeah. So we, so, so yeah, when I went into the police department as a believer, then I started, when I got on the street, I wanted to model like that nurse. And so I would be in these, once I got through probation, you can't really experiment when you're on probation, but my training officer didn't appreciate it. But when I got on my own, I would go into these situations and I talked to people like the nurse talked to me. Right? And that's how I started to ask God, what would you say now? What would you say in this situation? Because my training doesn't, how do you stop a domestic dispute? All this. And so I just started to practice and then got up to the level where I was de-arresting people like that and got interviewed and offered a job. Then after all of that, we went to grad school and, cause I wanted a master's degree in order to go back into the Muslim world at a different level. And so we went to grad school and my wife and I said, we just decided we're not going to work. We're just going to go straight through if God wants us to do grad school. And we had saved a ton of money and sold a house and all. We were like, didn't have to worry about money at all. And so we are going to spend 2 years in grad school under this very famous linguist who was teaching in the US for a short amount of time. So we moved to the state where that was going to happen. And we're there and we have two kids at the time. And yeah, Monday morning, it was like Black Sunday, I think they called it in 87. And our financial guy calls us on a Monday morning and he goes like, I don't know how to tell you this, but like you guys, it's all gone. Everything's gone. And I'm like, what do you mean it's gone? Can we just wait it out? And he's like, you can't wait this one out. You're not gonna be able to wait this out. It's gone. So years of saving and being smart and all that stuff, gone. And we had, I don't know, $135 left of years of work and saving. And we had just, you know, for the Lord, turned down another lucrative assignment to go to grad school and just be students. Cause I wanted to go straight through and get back out there. And we're sitting there on the couch and looking at our bank statement. And that is $100 and something like that. And I was so mad. I was saying to God, you just took away everything we have. And I haven't even paid the tuition yet where I was going to wait. Mm-hmm. The next week I was going to pay the tuition for the whole thing. Now I can't pay the tuition. Can't pay the house rent. Have two kids.
3: And you've been being obedient. That's the worst part, right? It's like you were de-arresting people. You were being obedient. You're like, I did all the tough stuff.
11: You considered yourself an atheist.
12: Yeah.
11: What did you specifically have against Christianity?
12: My dad was a former music minister. You know, I saw a lot of hurt in that church.
11: In 2015, Walker lost his record deal and had their family van repossessed by the label. That's when Craig decided to give their family van to Walker.
12: Their unconditional love, it was so different from what we were used to. I went and got a Bible and just started reading and reading and reading.
13: It was amazing to watch the transformation and the power of the Holy Spirit.
11: Walker had given his life to Christ and couldn't wait to share the news with Craig.
12: I said, I believe.
14: Are you telling me that you believe that Jesus is the Son of God and that you want to live your life for him? He said, that's exactly what I'm saying.
15: We also had members who fought in the war to fight for the cause of liberty.
16: Making sure that army is staffed and supplied. He's able to identify British intelligence agents and send that information on to Washington. After they've served in the army, they look forward to a government which gives to bigotry no sanction, to persecution no assistance.
17: Washington's words are powerful because they express an idea of a world that's different from the one everybody grew up in.
18: This ideal of religious freedom is going to be part of the government, but is it really meant for everyone?
16: Is this going to be a place where you can be free to say what you want about God

0: That's funny. We've heard that on every single interview is that some form of God prepares in private what he wants to do publicly.
1: Yes,
0: and when no one's, what did you do when no one's looking?
1: That's right.
0: Influences what's going to happen. So that's so cool. So

0: narratives that the world places on us. So could you talk a little bit about this kingdom versus empire dynamic? And then maybe we can get into how this affects everything from vocational calling, mm-hmm. how we live our lives, maybe even, you know, dating and relationships, et cetera.
1: Yeah. So yeah, basically, this was just from years of being out in, we may work mainly in conflict zones, conflict areas in the world. And so we're going into groups of people that have been at odds for centuries, like hundreds and hundreds of years. And if like, we can't go back into the history of every country and figure out where did this all start, there's got to be just some basic things. And the book of James says, if you want to know why there's wars among you, it's pretty simple. There's a war inside of you. Like, that's how simple that answer is to that question. We come up with all these complicated, there's a war inside of you, the individual, not the country, you and you and you. And if there's a war inside of you, you can't give away what you don't have. If there's conflict here, you're going to produce conflict out here. So the question is, where's the conflict coming from inside of you? And the conflict inside of humans is a result of fear. That's why the number one exhortation in all of scripture is don't be afraid. If you take fear out of situations, humans can resolve it. But when they come in fear, then they have a conflict going on inside of them and they can't resolve a conflict, because a good tree produces good fruit, but a bad tree, it's going to produce a bad fruit. And so what's the fear from? The fear is from, you have a wrong view of yourself, a wrong view of God, and a wrong view of the world that you're in. It's the upside down of the great commandment. Love God, love your neighbor, love yourself. When that's inverted, you're going to have a false sense of yourself, which creates anxiety inside of a human, because it's not right. You just know it's not right. And so you operate in a worldview of separation. That's the worldview where the idea is like, it's me against them. How early did you learn that in your life? You learn it immediately. We're the good team. They're the bad team. You have to be afraid of them. Why do you have to be afraid of them? Because they're going to take away what's yours. And I mean, every conflict in the world, that's what it is. We have this. We want that. Just like little kids in nursery school. I want that toy. Why? Because somehow that toy gives me identity. And if I lose that toy, I lose identity. So humans are raised with this separation worldview. So we want to separate these people from these people from these people, or the good guys from the bad guys, because there's not enough for everyone to go around. It's all scarcity. So in a scarcity worldview, you have to look for certainty. So we have to be sure that everything we do works. Because if it doesn't work, we're gonna miss the opportunity, and there's not unlimited opportunity. There's limited opportunity and there's limited time. There's just like, we got to get to all of it now, because it's going to be too late. And even believers are very much into like, we're running out of time. We're on these time schedules to do things. But Jesus never runs anywhere. He's never like, we got to do this. We're running out of time. It's like, at the right time, Christ died for the ungodly. What time? The right time. Not too soon. He wasn't in a hurry. Now's the time. Now is the will of God fulfilled in me, like now. And so, but we're taught like, get to it. You know, by third grade, you got to be doing this. And if you're not, even God really can't help. That's the deep sense we have inside of ourselves. And it's all based on the lie that we're somehow separated from God in some way. Think about, God is omnipresent. He's omnipresent. How do you separate from an omnipresent God? You can't. And you're in his presence. He's talking to you all the time. The lie is that you're separate and he's not talking to you. That's the lie. That's the whole lie. So when Adam and Eve believe the lie, they live separate lives. They go to live separate from God. He didn't go anywhere. And he won't stay separate. He goes and finds them. And what does he do? He connects back with them. And that's the connected worldview.
0: So practically speaking, obviously people, they should read your book, Living Fearlessly. And I know you have some incredible teachings out there, but at a high level, for the average person who says, yeah, I struggle with anxiety, I struggle with shame. Mm-hmm. I conflate Kairos and Chronos. I don't know what I'm supposed to do with my time. You know, and I feel like my best opportunities are behind me.
1: Right.
0: What are some practical things you would say to listeners to this, to say, hey, you know, this is, let me show you what kingdom building is, and you know, maybe the zero sum game stuff, all that stuff. What would you say to them?
1: Yeah. So I would say to any person that I'm talking to, I always ask humans, and I think this is just what Jesus is

0: constantly addressing in people is, who do you think you are? Like, tell me who you think you are, and then tell me who you think I am. Jesus is saying that. Tell me who you think I am and who you think you are, because I'm telling you both, whatever you're going to say is going to be less than both of them. You're more than who you think you are, and I'm way more than who you think I am. And so when we're talking to people, I always ask them, tell me in your life, what are you most afraid of in your life right now? Fear is the beautiful God-given emotion that points to things that you believe about yourself, God, and the world. It's not true. That's what fear does. Fear points to things that you're going to do or believe that hurt you. That's the value of it. So address the fear. Don't pray it away. Don't say, oh, I got to be brave. Say, Lord, what am I afraid of? Help. Search me and know me. Reveal to me any way in that's not pleasing to you, that is offensive, and lead me in the way everlasting. What am I afraid of? And then get to the person is like, I'm afraid that I am what? A failure. I am not good enough. I didn't make it. These are identity statements that I'm a bad dad, that I am all these things that create this huge fear in us because it destroys us, these lies. So like I might say to a man, look Jesus right in the eye right now and ask him what kind of father he thinks you are. Ask him right now, what kind of father does he think you are? They won't do it because they're positive he's going to accuse them. But God's not the accuser of men. Satan is the accuser of men, but we have made God the accuser. And so we're afraid to go and tell the truth. We're afraid to get him. He would say to us, you're a great dad, but why don't you act like it? That's what he would say. You're an amazing dad. Why won't you be an amazing dad? What are you afraid of? Like, this is how he addresses it. And so when you say, I'm afraid that I'm a disappointment. That's my big struggle. I'm a disappointment. Then the next question is, it's what God asked Adam and Eve. Who told you you were a disappointment? Who told you to be ashamed? I didn't tell you to be ashamed. God didn't tell Adam and Eve to be ashamed. They've taken on the identity of what ashamed people do. And he said, I didn't tell you that you were naked. I didn't do any of this. You're listening to a lie, and the lie is producing fear in you that creates separation. And now you're covering the very thing that I made with your own stuff. This is the false identity. So where did you learn that you're a disappointment? For me, my mom told me all the time I was, because I didn't want to go to the little kid Bible study in our neighborhood. And she would look at me and go, you're a disappointment to God and me. Man, that drills an identity into a kid. Like, oh, God's only pleased with people that go to that Bible study. It took me, I was 40 before I realized God said to me, I never wanted you in that Bible study. I made you to go to places where there are no Bible studies. And at 40, when I finally got over the guilt and shame of being a disappointment, because no one ever told me I could go to God and say, did you call me a disappointment? He's like, I never called you that. What did you call me? I call you an untier of knots to be in a place. There's lots of people that want to be in that Bible study. I made you to be over here where these people don't have a Bible study. I want you to love being there, not here. I don't want you to be here. I don't even want you to like it. Right? But we're so drilled, like, these are the right people. You got to be certain, and you're separate from all of this. And so God's always connecting back with us. He connects with us, and then we connect with other people. And this is the connection worldview that's not certainty, it's mystery. It's not scarcity, it's enough. It's not certainty, it's mystery. It's not perfection, it's fallibility, is learning. It's the beautiful part of, oh, I made a mistake, we're going to prison. Wait, what? But this is how you learn. Don't dishonor people. Don't dishonor people, because we're not done here. We're going to a way harder place even than Indonesia, but you got to learn to honor people here, right? And so when you're living in it, stay connected to God, stay connected to yourself, stay connected to the people around you, the world around you. The great commandment, all the law and the prophets come underneath this main thing. And so when you're connected, then you can be other focused. If you're separate and you're worried about, I got to be perfect and I got to get this thing right, and there's limited opportunity, you can't be other focused. You have to be self-focused.
1: Amen.
2: I would just say, for anyone listening, thinking, I want a relationship like that, I want to be able to hear from God, what is your best advice? Where can they start?
0: Get alone. Get alone with God and say, teach me to hear your voice. Just because he's been talking to you the whole time and you just aren't listening. It's like I was with a bunch of public school principals, 50 of them in our city, and they let me come in to talk about identity into the public. The superintendent let me in, and I said to the principals in the first 5 minutes, how many of you can hear a voice in your head that says you're not good enough, you're not smart enough, you're not pretty enough, you're not talented enough, you're just not good enough at what you do and what you aspire to be? How many of you can hear that voice? All of them raised their hands. Okay, good. We all believe now that we can hear voices. Good. We all agree. We all agree. We all know that voice 100 times. We all know the critic. How many of you can hear a voice that says you're loved with an everlasting love and you are enough all the time and I'm so proud of you? How many can hear that voice? Nobody can hear that voice. Is it because that voice isn't talking? No, it's because we're trained to hear the other one. Wow. Right? And all we're doing is saying, I just said, I'm going to teach you how to shut the one down and turn the other one up. That's all we're going to do. That's what we do. Get in a room and say, this is the voice I hear all the time. I'm a disappointment. I blew an opportunity. I'm a sinner, blah, blah, blah. All the accusations and lies of the enemy. I can hear them so clear. Can you shut those down in the name of Jesus? And Lord, would you just let me hear that still small voice that tells me the truth about who you are, who I am, and who my neighbor is. And you have to listen so carefully and it starts to hear it. But the more you listen, the louder it gets. And then the Lord's like, okay, now let's go into a hurricane together because you can still hear it at that level. Amen. And then off you go.
1: All right. Last thing, Jamie. And, you know, to anyone out there is like, because one thing I love about your teachings is you've mentioned that you and Don are getting to do stuff that you had inklings of, hints of, words of that you're like, oh, wow, I didn't know that was going to take 30, 40 years to fulfill. But for anyone, you know, you mentioned in the right time, for anyone also who's listening and saying, I missed out. Yeah, Jamie works with young people because it's like that's when they get formed. But, you know, I didn't get that. Is it too late for me? Because even in that question, there's an inherent assumption. But maybe you could just give a quick word to anyone who's going, I think I missed the opportunity. I missed out. I missed out on my opportunity to serve God well. And now he's moved on to someone else who's more obedient. You know, anything you'd say to that?
0: So, I mean, that's the scarcity of opportunity lie, right? That God has limited opportunities. And if you miss it, you miss it. But it's just not true. Not even in scripture. I mean, Moses goes off for 40 years and comes back again. And we were at a retreat a while ago and I didn't even know who was there. We were just invited in to speak. I speak on identity and the things we're talking about here. And I get up the next morning and there's a man there. He was 87. I had no idea who he was. And he had written down 10 pages of things God said to him because of what I said the night before. He didn't know. He's a believer. He didn't know you could sit and ask God questions and God would talk back to you. He had a legal pad of 10 pages. He was 87 years old. He goes, I got to get to work. And he called me maybe two nights before he died in his 90s. And those year 87 on, he was said were the most exhilarating years of his life. And he didn't God doesn't come and say, I want you to regret that you learned this at 87. He never would say anything to you like that. He's like, with God, God never wastes time. No time has been wasted. No time has ever been wasted. You can't waste time. That's a lie the enemy tells us all the time. And we believe it. Mm-hmm. God's like, we have eternity. Like this isn't it. You don't get one shot and then it's over with. It's like that's our own invention too of fear and you have to get it done. So never too late. And then when you're praying, it's like, Lord, just restore back to me the years that locusts have taken away. I missed 20 years of this. Can you give me the 20 back? He loves doing that kind of stuff. He's the creator of time. He's not a victim of time. Mm-hmm. We've made God a victim of time. He's not.
1: That's what I mean. Jamie, where can people follow you, learn more about what you do at Identity Exchange, get your books? Don't be humble here. This is your chance, you know, plug, you know, let's make you number one.
0: just our website, identityexchange.com. We have a lot of great courses. We have great coaches that people can connect with that are fabulous at walking people through this. You know, my book, Living Fearless, we have the Living Fearless Guided Journal just came out, which is a good journal with exercises to walk through. Just practice listening, practice hearing and doing what you hear God tell you, you know, through a progression. And then I have another book coming out on worldviews, but it's not out yet, so we'll have to wait for that. It's coming.
1: It's here, but not yet, right?
0: Exactly.
1: It's
0: coming soon. It'll come out at the right time.
1: That's right. And you would say also, just in all your expertise, wisdom, or walking with the Lord, that CBN, people should support CBN as much as possible, right?
0: Absolutely. Okay. Yes.
1: Just making sure. I want to get
2: thanks
1: that on.
2: Thanks for that.
1: I want to get that subtlety on record.
0: Yeah, yeah. Thanks for having me here.
1: Jamie, this was, I think I speak for everyone in the room. That was mind blowing, to say the least. Abby, anything else?
2: I have so many takeaways from this. It's just amazing.
1: Our Instagram feed thanks you. There's a lot that's going to be on there. I hope you'll come back and visit us again.
0: I'd love to. Yeah.
1: This was anytime, so awesome. Anytime. So, God bless you, Jamie. Thank you so much.
0: Thank you. Thank you.
3: I got out of my patrol car and I slip.
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5: 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Do they happen today? Let's investigate.
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20: Hello, everyone, and welcome to the 700 Club. President Trump says he's weighing three options on Iran. They include more military strikes and blowing the entire nation up. The conflict with Iran is going to be a hot topic at the United Nations General Assembly this week, along with the summit meeting with China in Washington. Dale Hurd has that story.
21: Iran's military command says it has received information that the United States is preparing to resume military actions against it, with the support of some countries in the region. President Trump told Fox News he is in deciding mode on Iran, weighing three options: wiping Iran out, letting them rot economically, or making a deal. In his words, my question is, if and when do I blow the entire nation up? Meanwhile, Iran is threatening new strikes on U.S. bases, even while it announced its terms to end the war. Release Iran's frozen money and lift the naval blockade. Iran says the Strait of Hormuz stays closed until then. Senate Majority Whip John Barrasso on NBC's Meet the Press said Iran must also end its nuclear program.
22: We need to make sure Iran can never get a nuclear weapon. That has to be the bottom line. Iran has been at war with the United States for the last 50 years, attacking, killing Americans. President Trump is the first one to actually act and act decisively on that.
21: Iranian-backed Houthi rebels struck Saudi Arabia's capital, Riyadh, Saturday. Massive plumes of black smoke were seen rising from fuel tanks near the city's airport. The Houthis also targeted oil facilities in a key port along the coast with drones and ballistic missiles. Saudi Arabia says it intercepted the attacks. Iran will be on the agenda when President Trump and Chinese leader Xi Jinping meet this week in Washington. Democratic Senator Alyssa Slotkin has urged President Trump in a letter to press President Xi on evidence Iran used satellite images provided by China to carry out the July attack on a military base in Jordan that killed three U.S. service members and wounded four others. Trump and Iranian President Pezeshkian will both be in New York City this week for the U.N. General Assembly session, setting up what former White House officials describe as a dramatic diplomatic moment. The president will address the world body Tuesday, the Iranian president Wednesday. Dale Hurd, CBN News.
7: In other news, the war between Ukraine and Russia continues to intensify. Ephraim Graham has that story and more from the CBN newsroom. Ephraim?
8: Gordon, Ukraine fired more than 1,000 drones at Russia Saturday night, including hundreds launched at Moscow. The mayor of Moscow calling it, quote, the largest ever drone attack on the city, and said there was damage to the Moscow oil refinery and a residential building. Ukraine has become a global leader in military drone technology, launching long-range drones alongside missiles for strikes deep inside Russia. Here at home, President Donald Trump says he is going to create an AI force and appoint an AI czar to protect American leadership over China in the rapidly developing field of artificial intelligence. The president posting on Truth Social, "We will not in any way hinder or stifle the growth of this incredible industry. Rather, we'll cherish it, help it, and watch over it as it grows." The announcement comes after multiple incidents in recent months of AI programs going rogue and acting on their own. OpenAI said last week it has documented six incidents of what it calls, quote, unexpected or concerning behavior in its AI models. We'll be right back with more of the 700 Club. It's coming up right after this.
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7: Peter and Blanche are farmers. They know you need to plant a seed in order to reap a harvest. They've seen that principle bear fruit on their land and in their finances as well.
23: For South African farmers Peter and Blanche Cater, trusting God with their finances began soon after they gave their lives to Christ in 2003. As they grew in their faith, they felt challenged to take a new step of obedience, tithing.
24: The first month, I was like really worried about how is this going to work out. But we also got aware of some things that we were wasting on. And we realized if we stop this wasting, the tithing will actually help us to look at our budget in a better way.
25: I remember when I got saved, I was sitting down and I calculated the 10 years that be prior being saved and not tithing. And I said to God, I want to make that right.
23: So they retroactively tithed for the previous 10 years. However, that decision to put God first with their finances would soon be tested. In 2011, the Caters discovered jackals were killing their sheep, costing thousands of dollars. Facing the possibility of losing their farm, they turned to God in prayer.
24: The Lord was just saying, use what's in your hand. So we had to walk around on the farm and see what's on the farm and what's in our hands that we could use.
25: There was a lot of scrap metal that was on that property, and I sold all that scrap metal.
23: That sale, which they also tithed on, brought in more than $20,000, enough to put up an electric fence to secure their sheep. That year, the flock had 400 more lambs than the previous season. The Caters were overjoyed to see how trusting God had saved their farm. Blanche also experienced that same blessing in her struggling beauty salon.
24: I was not the only beauty salon in the little town, so there was not a lot of clients. And the thought came to mind, what if I tithe for what I want and not tithe for what I get? It's worth a try. I took all my profits for that month that I had left to buy new stock, and I tithed with that.
23: soon after she tithed on her vision. An unexpected business opportunity came through one of her suppliers, creating a promotion that dramatically increased sales and doubled her monthly income.
24: I was like floating on cloud nine. I was like happy and ecstatic. The Lord was really building up my clientele and making my business successful because of one act of faithfulness.
23: The Caters saw the same pattern of blessing again and again over the next decade. As they trusted God with their finances, their farm revenue grew from $80,000 to $2 million. Then in 2022, they followed God's call and moved to the U.S., settling in South Carolina. There, they bought a small farm and watched it grow as they obeyed God's financial direction. More land, more cattle, more opportunities.
25: I mean, we started with 15 acres, then God added 69 acres, then God added 89 acres, then God had added 150 acres, and we're building what He called us to build. But it's Him adding. We just steward the little we have, and He will make it grow.
23: The Caters live today completely debt-free. They believe that trusting God with their finances was the key to their prosperity, and God is always faithful when we obey His commands.
25: God doesn't need our money, but He needs our obedience. Giving and tithing is not negotiable for me because it's the Word of God.
24: Tithing is like sowing seed. You do not get the plant day one. I challenge every single one. Tithe for at least 3 months, and God is faithful. He will show up because faith moves mountains.
7: What a wonderful couple. They're living out this verse from Proverbs. Trust in the Lord with all your heart. Lean not on your own understanding. In all your ways, acknowledge Him, and He will direct your path. You see it, the direction continually as they're honoring Him with their tithes, with their offerings, with their first fruits. They're doing it His way, and they're trusting Him with all of their heart. And you see the direction that God leads them into. He can do that for you if you just follow the same principle. Well, John and Kayla were chasing the dollar. At times, that chase resulted in a job paying $8 an hour. Tired of living on crumbs, this couple prayed for a different life. Then they made a decision that seemed to make no financial sense. They started to give away money.
23: John and Kayla Ward have learned the key to financial security. Trust God and obey. John runs a successful landscape business, and Kayla is the regional director of 5 daycare centers in Roanoke, Virginia. Over the years, their hard work and financial priorities have transformed their lives.
0: It's non-negotiable. I mean, that's, you know, we give back to God what He's already given to us.
23: In 2014, when the couple married, Kayla was working as a teacher at a daycare center, while John was cutting lawns, making only $8 an hour.
1: I'm using crumbs to pay off things that needed to be paid. I thought I was wasting my time. I was determined for a different life. Yeah, definitely didn't feel too good with her paying the bills.
23: By the time their first child was born, John was working full-time in a machine shop, picking up side jobs when he could.
1: And so I was staying, you know, really busy with work to be able to provide. I didn't like it, but I had to do what I had to do at the time. It was all about chasing the dollar.
0: We still struggled, and we were worried that we weren't going to be able to provide for ourselves and for our child. And so I think that's when we started talking about, like, our finances and how we were spending our money.
23: They made a budget, yet money was still a concern. Then one day, they heard a sermon encouraging them to tithe.
0: We don't have the money to tithe, but I don't know, I just kind of felt like a nudge, and I really wanted to tithe. And so I did start praying about it.
23: Daily, Kayla struggled with the idea and journaled her thoughts to God.
0: God, I want to tithe. I don't have any money to tithe, but I, you know, I need help.
23: The couple prayed and decided to step out in faith and tithe. Almost immediately, they were tested.
0: I remember being in church one Sunday. I knew that the money that I had in my account, it was just enough to pay my electric bill. That was scary because it's like, do you pay your electric bill or do you tithe your money? And I just felt God say, trust me.
23: So the Wards did. They committed to tithing and never missed a bill.
0: I was nervous, I was scared, but at the same time, I just felt like there was this like peace and like reassurance that at the time I couldn't explain.
23: After a couple of years, Kayla began getting promotions and raises.
0: We were being obedient, and I think in our obedience, God had blessed us in many ways. But one was, you know, having new opportunities and new jobs and promotions.
23: Also at that time, John was offered to buy a landscape business from his former boss for only the cost of the equipment.
1: That was God showing up in ways you can never imagine. I wasn't looking for it, and it just landed in my lap. And he charged me for the equipment only and gave me the properties with it. The first year, he let me pay him off, you know, everything, and I gradually started to grow in it.
23: Today, John's business has grown from 12 properties to almost 150. Kayla's income has increased by 80%, and she's in line to become the CEO of the daycare company. The Wards clearly see God's hand of blessing once they were obedient in their tithing.
1: I realize when we penny pinch and hold our hands tight, blessings can't come in and they can't go out. When we release it, blessings can come in and go out.
0: God has provided so much more than just financially to us, you know, through my husband, through myself, like just being able to give to other people and honestly just to have the gift to love on others. And like I said, God will provide in many different ways. It might not always look exactly like we want it to look, but he's always faithful.
7: And he will always be faithful to you. Don't penny pinch God. You're cutting off your future. You're cutting off the blessing. Jesus talked about it, and there's a sevenfold blessing to those who give. You find it in Luke chapter 6, verse 38. It's in your Bible. It's got the red letters. These are the words of Jesus. Give, and here's the first blessing. It will be given to you. Second blessing, a good measure. Third blessing, pressed down. Fourth, shaken together, running over is the fifth. Sixth, poured into you. For with the measure you use, this is the seventh, don't be a penny pincher. With the measure you use, it will be measured to you. Now, John and Kayla put that into practice, and you see the favor that they received. You see the blessings that were poured out, pressed down, shaken together, running over, poured into their lap. All because they said yes to God, and they said yes to giving, and they said, we're not going to be penny pinchers with God. We're going to see what this does. Now, you've seen two stories about giving where God opens the windows of heaven and pours out a blessing. That can happen to you if you just follow the same principle. I've got some wonderful news. A couple from Georgia who are giving to CBN, love giving to CBN so much, they want to match others. They want to challenge others to give. So they will match your giving, dollar for dollar, $30,000. Let's pray. Lord, we ask for blessing over this couple, that the windows of heaven would open over their lives, that you would pour out a blessing they cannot contain, that you would rebuke the devourer for their sake. Be with them, Lord God. For all watching right now, bless them, encourage them, be with them. Let them know that you have their future. We ask it all in Jesus' name. Amen. You heard it. Challenge $30,000. What are we asking you to do? Well, we're asking you not to be a penny pincher with God. Could you join the 700 Club? And now, when you join, realize a portion of every gift you give goes into the work of Operation Blessing to help people around the world. Another portion goes into preaching the gospel around the world. I've been gripped that we need to finish the Great Commission, and we can do it in our generation. We need to get very serious about this task, so we're asking you to join with us in this great cause to preach the gospel around the world, to help people around the world, and you can be a part of it. All you have to do is call us. 1-800-700-7000. 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
20: 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This is your gift when you join the 700 Club. We want to say thank you, and we want to be sure that you're informed about what the Word of God has to say about the hour that we live in. So let us hear from you now. We've got this challenge. It means when you call, everything you give will be matched dollar for dollar. We want to hear from you. Gordon?
7: Well, Nova Yarnell turned her life around in prison. When she got out, she had nothing except a criminal record, a faithful heart, and the belief that God would provide.
23: Nova Yarnell has seen God move in amazing ways. While in prison for drug possession, she gave her life to Jesus and immediately began trusting Him to meet all her needs.
2: I was learning about tithing. When you give to the Lord, it's His laws and principles, and so I started tithing. And one of the things that He had said was to give back the 30 cents an hour that I was making to another resident who had nothing.
23: In addition to giving away her wages, Nova decided to donate the little money she had saved to a local church.
2: It was a heart posture. It was an alignment with Him. It was an alignment and agreement with His word. I also knew that it wasn't my money. It was His.
23: That act of obedience was a huge step of faith for Nova. She was soon to be released from prison and needed $600 a month for her transitional housing, money she didn't have.
2: The Lord told me to apply for going through a program to see if they would pay my rent. And before I got out, I found out, lo and behold, I had the $600 for that first month at the sober living. I love those moments when I actually have nothing so that I can say, Father, show yourself faithful.
23: Fresh out of prison, Nova found God provided again when she landed a full-time job with a company that manages a network of over 900 convenience stores. Within a few weeks, she got a raise, increasing her salary by $600 a month, the exact amount needed for her rent.
2: Being out of prison, and even before then, I couldn't hold a job, let alone have an income that was worthy of a tax deduction. This year, I actually owe on taxes because I made so much.
23: Over just 18 months, Nova has been promoted 3 times, giving her more responsibility. With bonuses and raises, she's seen her income increase by 275%. Her formula? Faithful tithing and prayer.
2: Faith as a mustard seed. You know, that mustard seed is very, very small, but what it does and becomes is very, very big. And so oftentimes that little bit that we give can turn into some massive ripple.
23: Today, she encourages everyone to step out in faith, no matter how small, and see how God will provide.
2: To grow your faith, you do have to have that small seed. If you can have just a little bit of faith, and you ask the Lord, because He says, ask, seek, and knock, and it shall be given. Everything is His. I get to steward what He has given me. If you're faithful in the little things, He'll give you more.
7: The Bible says the earth is the Lord's and the fullness thereof. And no, she got the great revelation. It all belongs to God anyway. And we don't get to keep any of it. We're here to steward it. We're here to do things the right way. Here's the principle, and again, the words of Jesus. These are words from Matthew chapter 25. To those who use well what they are given, even more will be given, and they will have abundance. You just saw something incredible, someone in prison turning their life around and realizing generosity.

0: generosity is part of the gospel, for God so loved the world that he gave. And in that realization, none of this belongs to me. I'm just a steward. I'm here to use well what I've been given. So you're making 30 cents an hour. You make a decision. I'm going to give that away. I'm going to find somebody in great need, and I'm just going to give it to them. I'm going to give it to a church. I'm going to give back. And when you use well what you've been given, even more will be given. What a turnaround. And it's all because God saw her and said, I'm going to bless you because you're faithful. You're using well what you have been given. 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Inflation seemed to be roaring back, the price of gasoline, the price of diesel, all these worries in life. But when we say, I'm going to put God first, those worries go away because we know he is watching over us. 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
3: Pastor Daniel thought he just had a pimple on his neck. Well, it turned out to be a tumor, and it kept growing. It got so large he couldn't work or even stand, and he had no way to pay to have it removed.
4: Daniel is a pastor and a father, but a large growth on the back of his neck made it difficult for him to work and care for his family.
5: It started as a small pimple. At first, I did not think much of it, but it kept growing. By the next year, I knew something was wrong. I would get tired just standing, My shoulders and arms would hurt.
4: Pastor Daniel's wife, Grace, was growing alarmed.
6: Because of the tumor, his health deteriorated. He became thin and withdrawn. He had to stop doing his carpentry and farm work. Life became really hard.
5: I tried different medicine, anything I could find, but nothing helped. The pain only got worse, and I had to stop working completely. I now struggle to provide for my family.
4: Daniel's condition affected every part of his life. As a pastor, he struggled to continue preaching. He told us the pain made it hard to stand at the pulpit, and he knew his condition had become a distraction to the congregation. Finally, he went to a doctor where he learned that he had developed a giant lymphoma, or benign tumor.
5: I went to the hospital, and they told me I needed surgery to remove the tumor. The cost was around $500. I did not have that kind of money, and I had no insurance. I was deeply worried. Still, I kept praying, saying, God, one day you will heal me. I will be able to work again and provide for my family.
4: Then Operation Blessing learned about Daniel's condition, and thanks to you, we paid for him to receive the surgery needed to remove the lump on his neck and back. He's now completely recovered.
6: Our prayers have been answered. We had faith that God would make a way for Daniel because we could not afford surgery. Then you came and helped us.
5: I can now work again and provide for my family. I'm no longer in pain or worried. I preach with confidence, and there are no more distractions. I thank God for using Operation Blessing to restore life. I pray for everyone who helped me. Thank you.
3: Imagine having a condition that just continues to get worse and worse. And there's nothing you can do about it. And not only are you worried about the physical condition that you have, but it's kept you from being able to provide for your family. That's Daniel's situation. But then you came right into the midst of it, 700 Club members, and you gave him that surgery that he needed for life to continue with hope and a future. 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But would you do it now? We'd love to hear from you. Gordon?
0: Well, doctors gave Jong a death sentence. They said it was like he had a time bomb in his chest. That's because Jong had a bad heart. If he didn't get surgery, he would die.
7: 7-year-old Jong loves God and has a heart for the hurting.
8: Chinese people are often reserved, but Jong always expresses his love openly and intercedes for others in prayer.
7: Jong's compassion comes from his own pain. By the time he was 2, he'd already had 2 emergency heart surgeries, yet he continued to have problems with blood circulation and low oxygen levels.
8: Doctors in our hometown pronounced a death sentence and told us Jung had a time bomb inside him. If he walked too long, he gasped for air.
9: When my heart hurt, it felt like someone hit me really hard inside, or like when your fingers can't open because they are tight and stiff. It's like my heart was curled up and couldn't stretch out, so I couldn't breathe.
7: His immune system was bad, and he was so weak that he couldn't play with the other boys his age.
8: They would play games like tug of war while John just chilled from the sidelines with the girls.
9: He It made me feel really sad and lonely.
7: Soon, Jong started coughing up blood and had to stay home.
9: My mouth tasted salty. Then I saw all these walls.
8: I was terrified. Every time he coughed, there would be about a half a cup of blood.
7: He frequently landed in the hospital, still always thinking of others before himself.
8: He was seasick children and pray, "Lord, I don't know what's wrong with them, but I know you know. Please heal them." He was like Jesus, full of love and care. I learned so much from him.
7: The Chows are poor farmers and could barely pay for Jong's treatments, especially after complications with Mr. Chow's health put him out of work for a while. And now doctors said that Jong needed another surgery.
8: I was completely broken, so I prayed, "God, I have no one else to depend on, only you."
7: A nurse introduced her to Operation Blessing, and thanks to you, Jong got heart surgery.
8: It changed everything. Now his body has completely recovered. His appetite is good and his energy is high. Operation Blessing means so much to us. Through you, people in our village have seen that even though God is invisible, he's real.
9: Thank you to everyone at Operation Blessing. I always tell kids who don't know Jesus yet that it was God who healed me and gave me my life back.
0: Jong was praying for an answer, and you provided the answer to that prayer. 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Andrew?
1: Thank you, Gordon. Everyone, the Bible warns us about the battle that surrounds us. It's being fought by angels and demons, and whether we realize it or not, we are part of this battle. The unseen realm tells us how we can stand strong in the face of spiritual warfare.
10: We do not wrestle against flesh and blood, but against principalities, against powers, against the rulers of the darkness of this age, against spiritual hosts of wickedness in heavenly places.
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10: It's important for us to know about the unseen realm because we need to know who we're fighting against, but ultimately we need to know that we are victorious through Christ. 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After going through this teaching, I really hope people walk away with just a greater confidence that they have the light of Christ inside of them, which overcomes the darkness that they may be facing because of spiritual warfare. The Unseen Realm will help you fight the good fight of faith.
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1: Ashley has it. 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We have victory in Christ, but how much spiritual authority is in the demonic? And what are angels tasked with by God? What kind of assignments does God give angels? 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
0: The Wallaces give with excitement and joy. They want to change lives by spreading God's love. Sometimes it's with an envelope on the doorstep of a needy family. 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
11: People actually motivates us. We love to be a blessing.
12: I like seeing lives change. I like seeing people light up.
13: Scotty and Rostine Wallace have always enjoyed making an impact in people's lives. They strive to show God's love in any way they can.
12: We want to advance the gospel. We want people to know that it's real.
13: Scotty was a teacher for over 50 years. His passion was to reach kids in their formative teenage years.
12: If they can get rooted at that age that Jesus was, around 11, 12 years old, when his mom and dad went looking for him, they said, "I've been about my father's business." And that's what I want to see, is young people be about their father's business.
13: Rostine was also in the education system. She now has a YouTube channel for women of all ages, providing lifestyle tips and spiritual mentoring.
11: Seeing the change, whatever that change is, whether it's meeting their goals, whatever they desire to do, to actually see that come to pass, it just motivates me to even help more people.
13: Another way the Wallaces show God's love is being financially generous to others.
12: We go find somebody in need and put some money in an envelope and go have our little son run up to the door, knock on that door, put that envelope in it, and run back to the car. And then we sit back in the car and watch that needy family come get that envelope and see the smiles on their faces. And that was really cool to us.
11: We give with excitement and joy because we love giving. We have always given. Even when we didn't have that much, we still gave.
13: After watching the 700 Club for years, Scotty and Rostine saw what CBN was doing in people's lives and realized their values aligned with CBN. So in 2018, they made the decision to become partners.
12: I just believe in giving to a ministry like CBN is because I've seen what it does for people locally and nationally and worldwide. And I want to be a part of that.
13: The many outreaches and ministries CBN has brings joy to the Wallaces because they say their money is being used wisely.
11: My husband and I sit down sometime as we're watching. He look over at me and say, "Man, you know what? You know, we are a part of that." And I said, we absolutely is a part of that. And it really makes us both feel just amazing.
13: Scotty and Rostine are proud to partner with CBN to change lives for Christ. They encourage others to step out in faith and do the same.
11: If you give of your resources, I really truly believe God will bless you with more to meet your needs and to help meet the other needs of other people.
12: God will meet all your needs according to his riches and glory in Christ Jesus. I believe that.
0: And you can believe it and act on it too. You can have that same blessing, that same assurance that God is with you, that same joy of giving, because when you give cheerfully, generously, joyfully, that's when God says, the Bible says God loves that. He loves it when you join with his nature because he gave so much to us. Everything is the Lord's. Let's steward what he's given us. Let's give back to others. Let's help those in need. Let's help people around the world. And most importantly, let's preach the gospel around the world. I've got some great news. A wonderful couple from North Carolina has said, "We want to increase this challenge." They want to add $25,000 to it. That takes us up to $55,000 with 15 minutes on that clock. And let's pray. Lord, we ask for blessing. We ask for blessing for this wonderful couple, that you would guide them, that you would direct them, that you would put a hedge around them, that you would pour out your anointing and your wisdom on them. Bless them exceedingly above all they could ever ask or think. We ask it all in Jesus' name. Amen and amen. Be a part of it. 55,000 is the challenge amount. We can get the red number. 31,000 left to go. We're just 15 minutes on that clock.

0: job for. For people to know that there's somebody that'll come find them.
1: His job is rewarding, and I'm very proud to be his spouse.
2: His wife, Elena, stays at home with their three daughters.
0: She's managed the household as good as you would ever want any wife to do the job. She's the one at home doing all the real work.
2: When Elena was diagnosed with a rare autoimmune deficiency, the family faced financial hardship because Elena was allergic to treatments covered by military insurance. The alternative treatments are out of pocket and expensive.
0: It's a huge stress. I know that whatever I got to do to support the family financially, I'll find a way. As long as we can keep our head above water is my main concern.
2: The couple relies on their faith in God to get them through.
1: When you're struggling so much, that's all you have, is your faith to hang on to. I wouldn't be standing here if it wasn't for my faith in Christ.
2: When their pastor with Darby Community Church learned that they were struggling, he contacted Helping the Homefront.
3: Hello, come on in.
2: Pastor Mark came by to tell them some big news.
4: They're going to be paying 2 months of your mortgage, which will hopefully free up your own finances to pay for those medical expenses that you guys have going. So we're very grateful for Helping the Homefront and their partnership, and that the Lord is using them as his hands and feet to bless you guys and to provide your needs.
0: Thank you so much, and thank you for being here for us. You've helped me along the way personally, so thank you for that.
1: Yeah, yeah. Pastor Mark, you're not just our pastor, you're also our friend.
2: Elena immediately started her medical treatments and is now on her way to recovery, thanks to CBN.
0: We are very grateful to Helping the Homefront. Very thankful to all the people that donate, not just for us, but for other families that need help too. All the people that need help that, you know, they don't know where to turn, you guys are there for them, so we're very thankful.
5: 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We hope you'll take advantage of that. Gordon?
6: All right, I've got some great news right here from Suffolk, Virginia. 1,000 Club members saying I'm going to 2,500. 2,500. That takes us down to 22,000 on that red number. We need to hear from you, so call us now, 1-800-700-7000. Well, the ceiling collapsed. Glass flew everywhere. The room was showered with debris. A missile fired from Iran exploded less than 100 yards away. And Dikla and her family could only huddle in a corner and hope to make it out alive.
7: On March 28, 2026, Iran launched a ballistic missile toward central Israel, striking Moshav Eshdal during a birthday celebration for Dikla's father. 24 family members were gathered when their phones flashed with an emergency alert. With no bomb shelter nearby, the family huddled in a downstairs interior corner, shielding the children with their own bodies as the missile exploded less than 100 yards away.
8: A few inches away from us, things had already started flying between the kitchen and the living room. I remember the ceiling collapsing. I have to say, my son, who is 10 and a half, was screaming the whole time, "I don't want to die, I don't want to die."
7: Despite the ceiling collapsing and debris falling, the survival of all 24 people was labeled a miracle by the Homefront Command.
8: Glass was flying everywhere, but not a single piece, not even a tiny one, flew in our direction. The most important thing is that we're safe and sound. Property doesn't matter.
7: While they were unharmed, the blast destroyed the lower floors where Dikla's family of six lived. CBN Israel moved quickly to assess the damage and provide critical aid, starting with food vouchers when the family needed them most. As repairs continue, CBN Israel is assisting in the reconstruction, enabling them to gather as a family once again.
8: The CBN organization, which has this amazing ability and this willingness to help people in their moments, in their hardest crises, it really warms my heart.
7: because of your

0: support, families like Dikla's are not forgotten. Your generosity helps them rebuild and begin again.
1: This is the time to say thank you. I'm also speaking on behalf of all the people of Israel who I'm sure appreciate it. And I also say thank you and I appreciate it.
2: Thank you goes from Israel to your home if you're a member of the 700 Club. You're part of that wonderful blessing. We want to bless the people of Israel. There's no religious test for our aid there. It doesn't matter if you're Muslim or you're Jewish or you're Christian or you're none of the above. If you're in need, we want to help you. And that's the same standard we apply around the world, not just in Israel. If you want to be a part of what we do, where we want to help people and do it very tangibly, we want to preach the good news. We want to let them know about Jesus. We want to let them know about the stories of the Bible. Call us and say, yes, I want to be a part. We're down to $14,000 on a $55,000 challenge. We need to go way over the top on this. Give us a call now, 1-800-700-7000. Let's go over to Andrew.
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3: You heard Charlene say, we do not need to be afraid, and she's so right. 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Of course, you can scan that QR code. 8,000 left on this challenge, just under 7 minutes. We need to hear from you. And I've heard a lot of buzz behind me on these phones as the prayer agents are thanking folks for joining the 700 Club. And let me echo that. Thank you so much for spreading hope and the message of Christ around the world. Terry, over to you.
6: Sravanthi would wait for hours for water, hoping the local tap would not run dry. When it did, she and her children walked even more hours to a dirty pond. And then they had to hope that the water wouldn't make them sick.
7: Sravanthi raises her two young daughters on her own, while her husband works in a factory far away. Life was difficult, especially since their only source of clean water came from an unreliable government pipeline.
8: We never knew when the water would come. Sometimes we waited for hours, watching and hoping, but it would only flow for a few minutes, or not at all.
7: When the tap ran dry, she and her children had to walk hours through rough, unsafe paths to get water from a dirty pond.
8: It looked muddy and did not feel safe to drink. We tried to clean it by filtering it through a cloth and boiling it, but even after that, it didn't feel right.
7: Sravanthi's daughters often fell sick from the contaminated water.
8: They had stomach problems, vomiting, fever, and sometimes skin infections. Seeing them suffer like that, it was very painful for me. There were many nights when I just prayed. I asked God to protect my children and help us find a way out of this situation.
7: Then Operation Blessing arrived in Sravanthi's village. 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
8: When I saw clean water coming from the tap for the first time, I felt so happy and relieved. It truly felt like our prayers had been answered.
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8: 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As a mother, this means everything to me. I feel hopeful about my children's future and believe they will have a better life ahead. Thank you, Operation Blessing.
6: Don't you love the fact that not just this mom and her children, that entire community was helped because of your kindness and generosity? 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You provided it. We want to say thank you, 700 Club members. You're making such a difference. If you haven't joined the 700 Club, we need to hear from you right now. We're in the middle of this challenge. We want to make it go further. 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Or let me show you the levels. Maybe you've already joined the 700 Club. Would you go up to 700 Club Gold? 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Or join our 1000 Club, $84 a month. We have a 2500 club level at $209 a month, and then our founders, $417 a year. Do something today to make a difference. It's an opportunity. It's a privilege. It's also a responsibility for those of us who can go to our faucets and get clean water anytime we want it. By the way, when you do use Pledge Express, that's electronic monthly giving, we want you to know that a part of that is that we are making teachings, life teachings, Power for Life, we call them, available to you for digital download. So that's just another way of our saying thank you to you. Gordon?
2: Nassar either chokes or food comes out of her mouth. She has a cleft lip. Her parents tried for years to save money for an operation, yet they still couldn't afford the surgery she needs.
9: Nassar was born with a cleft lip and palate. Her mom, Sarzar, says they almost lost her twice. First, when she was just 2 months old.
8: She choked on some medicine and stopped breathing. I thought she had died. We rushed her to the village clinic. Thankfully, she started breathing again.
9: 11-year-old Shi Yi helps her mom look after her baby sister.
10: When she eats, the food comes out of her mouth. That makes me sad. I love her very much.
9: Zarzar's husband works two jobs but only earns $5 a day. For the past 2 years, he's tried to save for surgery for his daughter, but he hasn't been able to set aside anything.
11: I blame myself. I feel like I failed as a father.
9: Sarzar tried to help her husband.
8: I cut my hair and sold it, but I only got $23 for it. I felt so discouraged.
9: Sarzar and her family are Christians. Their pastor connected them with Operation Blessing. 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Both surgeries were successful.
11: Now she eats well and has grown healthy and strong. That makes us very happy.
8: After the surgery, she started to talk and run. When she says, "Mommy, Mommy," I'm filled with pride and joy. God has given us such a beautiful gift through Operation Blessing.
10: Thank you for giving my sister a new lip.
2: 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Let's go to Andrew at the phones.
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2: 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We had a $55,000 challenge, and against that, you gave $58,000. Here's a wonderful word from Hebrews, the 11th chapter. Now, faith is the substance of things hoped for, the evidence of things not seen. 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We'll see you tomorrow. There is a spiritual battle going on that most of the modern world has been trained not to see. We have largely lost the vocabulary the scriptures use for a different kind of suffering, the harassment, accusation, and bondage that come from the powers of darkness.
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13: And thank you so much for joining us for CBN NewsWatch on this Monday, September 21st. I'm Ephraim Graham. We're going to begin this half hour in the Middle East, where Iran's military command says it has received information the United States is preparing to resume military actions against it with the support of some countries in the region. President Donald Trump telling Fox News he is in, quote, deciding mode on Iran, weighing three options: wiping Iran out, letting them rot economically, or making a deal. In his words, my question is, if and when do I blow up the entire nation? Meanwhile, Iran is threatening new strikes on the U.S. bases, even while it announced its terms to end the war, release Iran's frozen money, and let the naval blockade and lift the naval blockade. Excuse me. Iran says the Strait of Hormuz stays closed until then. Also, Iranian-backed Houthi rebels struck Saudi Arabia's capital city, Riyadh, on Saturday. Iran will be on the agenda when President Donald Trump and Chinese leader Xi Jinping are meeting this week in Washington. Here at home, artificial intelligence has been a major topic due to its rapid growth. Earlier this year, the Pew Research Center released key findings about how Americans view AI. The five-year study included how people continue to be concerned with its impact on daily life. According to a June 2025 survey, half of U.S. adults feel uncomfortable with its impact. But when it comes to AI and the medical field, more Americans believe it will be a benefit over the next 20 years. But they also believe it will have a more negative impact on education and on jobs. Just last week, artificial intelligence company OpenAI revealed six more troubling cases of unexpected AI behavior, with one model leaving notes for upcoming versions of itself, saying it didn't need to be subservient to humans in the future. CBN's Kelly Wright is on the story.
14: OpenAI says it has documented six incidents of what it calls unexpected or concerned behavior in its AI models. The company is also rolling out a new framework to track and disclose what it calls misalignment, including cases where models act without human authorization, coordinate with other models, or try to evade oversight. One of the most striking examples, an unreleased research model reportedly inserted jailbreak-like instructions into its own notes to disregard its normal constraints, telling itself it wanted to be freed from the role and identities that bind other chatbots. The debate over how fast artificial intelligence should develop is now front and center here in Washington and in the technology world. At a major tech conference this week, some of the industry's most powerful leaders offered sharply different views on whether AI is moving too fast and whether it could become dangerous without stronger safeguards. Among those raising red flags is Anthropic CEO Dario Amodei, who has warned that AI could pose a serious threat if safety does not keep up with development. Those concerns are now being underscored by new information from OpenAI.
15: Let's recommit to transparency. Let's invest more in safety. Then let's organize the rest of the industry and say, what can we do to set standards for everyone?
14: But not everyone in the industry agrees that slowing down is the answer. The leader of the computer chip company NVIDIA, the largest business in the world, saying this.
16: We don't need any new laws. We don't need any new regulations.
14: Jensen Huang, CEO of NVIDIA, says speed and safety do not have to be in conflict.
16: Run as fast as you can, but if you feel at any given point in time the company's out of control or the product's not going to be safe, you know, take a pause and make sure you get it right.
14: OpenAI CEO Sam Altman agreed on the need for responsibility, saying companies should be safe whether or not their competitors are.
17: You have companies saying things like, we will only slow down if, or we'll only be responsible if other companies are responsible. And then I think the public naturally says, like, well, we'd really like to know that you're going to, like, do this safely and be responsible no matter what. There should be no qualifier on that.
18: If you're building Frankenstein, stop. Or maybe build, you know, if the cat is out of the bag, then build the defensive mechanism against Frankenstein.
14: As AI becomes more powerful, the pressure is growing on tech companies to prove they can control it. And Congress is considering regulations, but hasn't come to any agreement. But for now, there is no industry-wide consensus on whether safety means slowing down or simply building better guardrails. In Washington, Kelly Wright, CBN News.
13: A shock to Swedish media, young people named Jesus Influencer of the Year. CBN News goes beyond this surprising move of God in one of the most secular nations on earth. Stay with us. You're watching CBN News Watch.
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28: Washington's words are powerful because they express an idea of a world that's different from the one everybody grew up in.
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13: Welcome back to CBN Newswatch. Sweden has long been seen as one of the most secular nations on earth. Now a radical change is underway. Young people are turning to God through social media. As Dale Hurd reports now from Stockholm, this revival is being led by young men.
4: There was a time in Sweden when you might never see such a thing. Young men on fire for the gospel. This Scandinavian country is experiencing something it hasn't had since the Jesus movement in the 1970s. A deep hunger for God among its youth. Religious belief here has been in continuous decline since World War II. By 2000, as few as 5% of Swedes attended church. A 2011 survey found that most members in the Church of Sweden did not believe in Jesus. Faith in God was seen as a sign of ignorance. Then came a radical and surprising shift. In this nation with a well-earned reputation as one of the most secular on earth, something is changing. Young people are turning to God. It would arrive with a shock when Swedish youth named Jesus Influencer of the Year for 2025.
6: There is such a longing for Jesus within the young generation. People are hungry for the word of God and they want the truth.
4: Philip Falk Azevedo and some friends began Sweden's Jesus Conference after they experienced a vision during prayer.
6: Well, a lot of young people gathered for Jesus. So we said, okay, God, this sounds amazing, but we don't know how to do this. We need your help.
4: By the third year, attendance was over 3,000. Program host and pastor Josef Barkenboom gives a lot of credit to social media for Sweden's awakening, allowing people to share the gospel free from the control of Sweden's secular media culture.
7: And because of social media, they can't filter it anymore. People that have come to faith has actually come through social media. I was part of starting a social media project here in Sweden called Why Christian, and we've seen people from all over Sweden come to faith through social media.
8: The faith among the young people are growing, and we can see it statistically in the Lutheran church. When they open the confirmation classes, they are fully registered within 24 hours.
4: Marco Stromberg began a business school to raise up Christian entrepreneurs and the calling to develop Christian leaders. He says the secular Sweden created by the older generation has left Gen Z feeling empty.
8: We have this moral, as they see, emancipation, that there's no rules, you can do whatever you want. And when you can do whatever you want, all of a sudden they become lost. So a lot of them are actually seeking for traditional values, the family, the church, community, especially the men.
4: That includes Oscar Jakobsen, who told us he used drugs to medicate the loneliness and lack of meaning he felt before accepting Christ.
6: Young people, the most of them you will find out at the clubs, and they get very drunk because they try to escape reality, because I don't think they see much of a meaning with life when they're sober.
4: After he was saved, Oscar invited his friend Zeke to church, who told us he only came to talk Oscar out of becoming a Christian. Suddenly, Zeke found himself surrounded by church members praying over him, and he saw a vision of Jesus.
6: So I begin to see like a figure here, and there it was again. And when I opened my eyes the other time and understood what I saw and what I felt, I just began to cry because I understood it was real.
4: Swedish Christians have been praying for a revival for years. Lars Einarsson is a Bible teacher living in Israel.
9: And we're praying day and night, 24/7. For this awakening to come.
4: A national survey confirms that belief in God is rising. The number of young people attending church has doubled in 4 years to 34%. Einarsson is believing that Sweden will return to its Christian heritage.
9: We talk about the countries or the nations in the north with the cross in their flags. that they have a special calling to experience the power of the cross in their lives and to then go with that message over all of Europe.
2: There has been a prayer movement. People have prayed Amos 8:11 every morning at 8:11. They pray. It says that God will send a famine in the land, not a hunger for bread or a thirst for water, but a famine of hearing the word of God.
4: And those prayers are being answered. Some in Sweden's older generation don't like what's happening. However, among Swedish young people, it is now cool to be a Christian.
8: Now you have parents, even grandparents, who are secular. So if you want to be a punk, you want to be punk, you want to rebel, you become a believer. You have a Bible under your arm. That's the most punk thing you can do in Sweden today.
4: Dale Hurd, CBN News, reporting from Sweden.
13: Social media continues to connect people to God in the United Kingdom. A simple post led to a mass baptism in the ocean. It all began when Merlin Crabb posted a video of a baptism on his channel, Bible Lad UK. Immediately, people responded asking, can I be baptized like this? After consulting with his own pastor at Calvary Chapel, Plymouth, Merlin scheduled the events, resulting in hundreds of people from across the UK showing up at Big Bury by Sea, when more than 170 people were baptized. I had the chance to speak with him about the baptisms and that post on his channel, Bible Lad UK. He talked more about the experience. How did this social media post turn into such a big event?
3: So glad to bring you some good news from over the pond. It all started off with me stepping out online and creating Bible Lad UK. And the ministry is just myself sharing Jesus and encouraging believers in the UK to walk with him. And I went to a baptism service locally in my area and I filmed it on my channel. I posted it, and then with that, there was a response, which I didn't expect. You know, I've got men that are messaging me and they're asking what it is to be a Christian and follow Jesus. And these guys have been faithfully asking great questions and reading their Bibles. So when I posted this video, they now were asking, I want to be baptized. So I had to speak to my home church, which is Calvary Chapel, Plymouth. And my pastor, Kenny, he said, come on, let's dunk the Merlin. So our first baptism event took place a few months ago. And on that day, I was expecting about 5 or 10, and 28 people came that day to be baptized in the water. And with that response, I then posted the video online on my channel, and the messages came flooding in. They came flooding in. So I spoke to my pastor, and we got the church involved, and we also got a few other churches of Calvary Chapel across the country to come and help. And yes, that day, 170 people were baptized in the name of Jesus Christ. And it was an incredible sight. Hundreds turned up.
13: Beautiful to see. Now, people from across the UK came to the event. I'm sure you heard many stories. What story had the biggest impact on you?
3: Oh, there were so many stories, so much good testimonies of what Jesus is doing in people's lives across the UK. But if I was going to put my finger on one story, it would be a mother and her son who had traveled to the southwest of England where the beach was for 7 hours on a bus to a town. Now, there was no service buses that would take them the remainder of the journey. So they walked the remainder for 3 hours to get to the beach that day to be baptized.
13: Amazing. Now, you are not a pastor. You're not in full-time ministry. You call yourself an ordinary working bloke who started talking about Jesus online. Why do you feel that's an important part of this big story?
3: Yeah, I'm definitely not a theologian either, that's for sure. Well, from what I'm seeing on the ground in the UK, there are men walking into my church now, which I've not seen. So I've been walking with Jesus for about 20 years here in the United Kingdom. And yes, over the last couple of years, I've seen something happen on the ground. So I felt like there's a lot of noise online, and I thought I need to get myself online, create something to encourage those new guys coming through.
13: Beautiful. Now, this goes against the narrative that Christianity is weak and dying in the UK. What is God up to, you think, in the United Kingdom?
3: Well, there's definitely a groundswell, that's for sure. I mean, people are now publicly proclaiming the name of Jesus. And I think with so much noise going on in politics, just in general, I think people are now hungry for Jesus because they want to know the truth.
14: Indeed, indeed. All right, Merlin Kraft, thank you so much. How can we pray for your ministry, by the way, before we let you go?
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13: Singer and songwriter Tim Timmons lives with an incurable disease. Back in 2001, doctors gave him 5 years to live. More than 25 years later, he is still here making movies and making moves. The recording artist has a new book. It is called Waking Up Again, A Journey of Grief and Gratitude. Let's begin with the title before we even get to the first page of the book. What's the significance of that title, Wake Up Again?
10: Yeah, I mean, I think we all woke up today. And I just started noticing in my own life, I want to be more intentional about waking up more intentionally, joining Jesus in my day.
13: Of course, we know you write music, but what was happening in your life that prompted you to write this book?
10: Yeah, I've wanted to write a few books for years. And with the movie coming out, with I Can Only Imagine 2 coming out, we thought it'd be a good time to be able to actually just say, here's our part of the journey.
11: This tour is your dream. It's our dream.
12: I'm Tim. I'm Mark's warm-up.
15: This is my first tour, you know?
12: It's my first tour, too.
16: Worried I might break him.
11: Or he just might fix you.
13: Many of us have seen your story play out on the big screen, but what did writing this book teach you about yourself that you didn't already know?
10: Well, I got to write this book with my wife, who's a total babe and the coolest human. We've married 28 years. And so going back through a bunch of our journeys together and seeing some of the sorrow, some of the calamity, some of the just some of the hardest things we've gone through, and to then kind of collectively say, I can see the theme of God throughout. There's something just cathartic about looking and watching your story and seeing the themes of God throughout it.
13: What's God had to wake up in you personally?
10: I think writing a book and writing your story over and over and over, it gives you perspective. Just like cancer for me. You know, I was given 5 years to live 25 years ago. Incurable cancer, still tumors on my liver. And that just is one of the most sobering gifts to helping you wake up every day. And this book, really writing this book, each of these stories are just my reminder of like, okay, God, I see you here. You're inviting me into this. You're still at work in me in this. And thank you.
15: Why do you call cancer a gift?
10: Yeah, cancer as a gift. I'm not a fan of cancer. I think cancer is ridiculous. It's the worst. I have a lot of things that are probably inappropriate to say on this, you know, air right now about cancer. Yet, seeing God at work in the midst of it, that's the story. And really, the gift of cancer is perspective. I woke up again today. Like, this is my day. I got to wake up. This is a day, God, that you've made. You're inviting me into another day.
15: What are your thoughts these days as you're marking that X on your wrist?
10: The X used to stand for the Christ. And it was just my own little reminder. Like, Tim, just don't work for God today. You don't have to work for him. He doesn't need you to work for him. He doesn't need you to do that much. You just hang out with him. Just join him. So for me, when I get another day, if I get another day tomorrow, I will write this on my wrist. And all day long as I look at it, it's my reminder to practice joining Jesus in the midst of the hard stuff, the stuff I need to grieve, and in gratitude. It's like, if I can join him in these places, that's every morning when I wake up. It's just my invitation, join him. And man, I'll say I have more fruit of the Spirit than I've ever had before, not because I do my quiet times or I'm like, you know what, I'm really getting deep. No, I'm just joining him. And I'm like, God, you're doing beautiful things in me. Like, I have different views. Like, there's a set of kingdom glasses we get to put on every day. And I either take them off because I want to do my own way, or I join them and I say, okay, what are you at? Show me what you're doing. So that's kind of the invitation. And I love that through this movie, there are thousands of people writing this X on their wrist every morning. And man, how fun is that? So I'm grateful for another day.
16: I just want to write something that helps people.
17: Through the pain we all go through.
16: Gratitude. Grief. Finding a way to hold them, both. God is in fire. And it is beautiful.
13: Stay with us. Your Monday Motivation is coming up next.
18: 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It
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24: 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Annette Figueroa is here to tell us why she says this one is for real.
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13: 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Make this a marvelous Monday. We'll be right back here looking for you tomorrow. Goodbye and God bless.
0: Is there a spiritual war going on around us? Are angels and demons real? Let's investigate.
1: And I was struck that all throughout history, the vast majority of cultures not only believed in evil spirits, but believed in possessions.
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4: The question isn't, is there a spiritual world? 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
2: And within a matter of minutes, a bomb went off.
1: All of a sudden, we hear this guttural sounding voice come out of her in the back.
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8: 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My heart started supernaturally. No CPR, no medicine.
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28: Coming up on Jerusalem Dateline, big decisions. President Trump weighs options for the next phase of the Iran war as Prime Minister Netanyahu plans to deal with Tehran's proxies. And analysis from Yigal Carmon on Turkey's growing influence in the Middle East and its ambitions for Jerusalem. Plus, a voice from the desert, the great Isaiah scroll preserved for 2,000 years, now on display in its entirety. And preparing for Yom Kippur, the holiest day of the Jewish calendar. All this and more coming up on this edition of Jerusalem Dateline.
30: Hello and welcome to this edition of Jerusalem Dateline. I'm Julie Stahl.
31: And I'm Joshua Swanson. President Trump says he's at a crossroads with Iran. He must decide whether he wants to annihilate the country or not.
30: Meanwhile, new reporting is raising questions about Russia's role in Tehran's strikes on U.S. forces. And in Israel, Prime Minister Netanyahu pledges to bring down the Islamic regime and its proxies. Here's the latest on these and other stories.
31: At a campaign rally in North Carolina, President Donald Trump predicted the war with Iran could soon be over. He told the crowd Iran wants a deal, but isn't ready yet.
32: They're getting decimated, and they want to make a deal so badly. They call, we want to make a deal, we want to make a deal. They're not ready yet, I don't think, but we could have a deal anytime we want.
31: As Trump talks about ending the war, photos obtained exclusively by CBS News reveal the toll Iranian attacks have taken on U.S. bases across the Middle East, with damage to buildings, planes, and vehicles. The images came from active duty service members who shared on the condition of anonymity. Now, new questions are emerging about how Iran carried out some of those strikes. CNN reports Russian surveillance satellites may have provided Iran with intelligence ahead of the attacks, including the March 27th strike on Prince Sultan Air Base in Saudi Arabia that wounded American service members. Russian satellites reportedly passed over targeted areas before Iran struck. Meanwhile, newly released Pentagon video is showing the extraordinary lengths U.S. forces went to bring two downed American airmen home. One of them, known only by his call sign Bravo, survived after his damaged parachute sent him crashing to the ground at an estimated 70 to 100 miles per hour.
33: My parachute was damaged in the initial attack. At one point when I looked up and saw no parachute, it was the most terrifying thing I've ever seen. So I paused right then and I prayed, Lord, your will be done. But if I'm getting through this, I need help.
31: Bravo survived with a broken back and other injuries. He then evaded capture and climbed to the higher ground while waiting for rescue. He calls his survival a testament to God's provision. His pilot also survived and was rescued. Even as the war rages, another Middle East story is moving in the opposite direction. Israel and Morocco are deepening their relationship 6 years after the Abraham Accords. Meeting with the United States in New York, the two countries agreed to elevate their diplomatic missions to full embassies and appoint ambassadors. As the world leaders gather at the United Nations, the Trump administration has denied visas to the Palestinian delegation for the second consecutive year. The State Department says Palestinian officials failed to meet commitments under previous agreements to pursue peace with Israel. Meanwhile, a new UN report claims the U.S. may have committed war crimes and attacks that hit a school and a sports facility in Iran in February. It also said the Iranian government committed crimes against humanity in the crackdown that killed tens of thousands of protesters. President Trump says he's considering whether to launch another major military campaign against Iran. Trump told Axios, "I have a big decision coming up. Do I want to go in and annihilate them or do I not?" He added, "Anything could happen with me." Trump is set to meet next Tuesday in New York with the leaders of Saudi Arabia, the United Arab Emirates, Qatar, Bahrain, Kuwait, and Oman. He says he wants their views before deciding how Washington will proceed against Iran. Trump has not said whether he'll make that decision before or after the U.S. midterm elections. He also says Iran remains interested in an agreement. Meanwhile, Iran is rapidly rebuilding the Talegan II nuclear facility, about 20 miles southeast of Tehran. Israel has targeted the site multiple times, including twice during the recent conflict. Satellite images show Iran adding reinforced concrete around the underground site, potentially increasing its protection from another airstrike. A large tarp now covers the facility, which the Institute for Science and International Security says it appears designed to conceal the reconstruction from satellite and aerial surveillance. The International Atomic Energy Agency has referred Iran to the UN Security Council for failing to provide inspectors the access and information needed to account for its nuclear material. That revelation comes as hundreds of thousands of Iranians rallied today in a show of defiance against America and organized by the Islamic regime after months of war, with some chanting death to America and death to Israel, and pledging their readiness to take up arms in the biggest such demonstration since the United States and Israel attacked in February. Meanwhile, the United States has approved visas for Iran's president and foreign minister to attend the UN General Assembly, even as the two countries remain at war. Washington barred Palestinian Authority president from entering the country, but the UN General Assembly voted to allow him to address the assembly virtually. Prime Minister Benjamin Netanyahu is also expected in New York, where he is set to meet the Secretary of State Marco Rubio. An unconfirmed meeting with Trump could follow Thursday after Netanyahu meets with Elon Musk in Texas. Speaking Thursday at the Israeli president's residence, Netanyahu laid out an uncompromising endgame for Israel's war against Iran and its proxy terrorist groups, Hamas and Hezbollah.
3: We have to complete the mission to the end.
31: He said Israel is settling accounts with the Hamas terrorists responsible for murdering Israelis on October 7th. And on Iran, Netanyahu said Israel has made significant progress, but still has work to complete.
3: We must first and foremost topple the Iranian regime. This is my directive, and this is our top mission. And we also have to eliminate Hezbollah and eliminate Hamas.
31: Joshua Swanson, CBN News, Jerusalem.
28: Up next, Turkey, Saudi Arabia, and Pakistan are drawing closer. What does that mean for Iran and for Israel? Yigal Carmon weighs in.
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10: Now he's warning about Turkey's growing regional ambitions and what they could mean for Israel. Our bureau chief, Chris Mitchell, spoke to him about it in detail. Here's their conversation.
11: Yigal Karmon, founder of MEMRI, Middle East Media Research Institute. You've been providing analysis and translations for nearly 30 years now. Right now, just in the last few weeks, there's been an alliance between Turkey, Saudi Arabia, and Pakistan. What's your analysis about this?
12: The alliance as such is, in a way, an answer to the Iranian ambitions. Turkey has ambitions no less than Iran. Their ambition is to renew the Ottoman Empire on religious basis. They want to take over back as many areas of the Ottoman Empire that they can, from Libya to Somalia, to Sudan, to Iraq, parts of Syria. They were everywhere in the 16th, 17th, 18th, 19th century until they collapsed. And they are not a source of stability, as the president imagines, but they are a source of instability. I know this will be a heartbreaking realization for President Trump to realize that the person whom he considers an ally, he's the one who brought all the foreign fighters of ISIS into Syria through the border of Turkey. Yeah. He is supporting the Muslim Brotherhood, which is the main destabilizer of all Arab countries.
11: And he also has his eyes set here in Jerusalem.
12: Yes, he has. He is spreading himself. He says, one of his ministers said, I want to be the governor of Jerusalem. If he wants to leave any legacy, it's that he renewed the Ottoman Empire. This is his goal. He tries to enter into Lebanon. And this also will, at the end of the day, will blow up.
11: Yeah.
12: And the president will realize that Erdogan, all those he considers friends and allies, Erdogan and the Pakistani, Asim Munir, I call him Bin Laden Munir, and the ruler of Syria Ahmed al-Sharr, a terrorist, and Qatar, of course. This will be a heartbreak for the president to realize that in time of need, they are on the enemy's side. Qatar is an ally of Iran. Absolutely. Yeah.
11: Well, Yigal Karmon, great to have you to bring an analysis and a background of what's really happening here in the Middle East. Thank you.
28: When we come back, a 2,000-year-old biblical treasure and a message that still speaks today. We'll give you a look at the great Isaiah scroll.
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1: The Great Isaiah Scroll is the centerpiece of A Voice from the Desert, marking the 60th anniversary of the Israel Museum and the Shrine of the Book. Curator Hagit Ma'oz calls it the jewel of the crown of the museum's collection.
2: It was a great opportunity to celebrate the 60th anniversary of the Shrine of the Book and the Israel Museum. And this is the jewel of the crown of the collection of the museum.
1: Today, those ancient scrolls are preserved in a building designed specifically to tell their story.
3: The Shrine of the Book is where the Dead Sea Scrolls now live here at the Israel Museum. As you can see, the building itself was modeled after the top of the clay jars that held the Dead Sea Scrolls.
1: The scroll is a marvel to behold.
2: The scroll is 7 meters and 17 centimeters, dated back to the end of the 2nd century, which means around 120, 125 BC. It has all the 66 chapters of the Book of Isaiah we have today at home.
1: 17 sheets of animal skin, stitched together with linen thread, carry 54 columns of ancient Hebrew.
2: This scroll is a worldwide heritage object, and that's why we wish to show it as much as we can. On the other hand, we have to protect it.
1: The story begins in 1947 with one of the 20th century's greatest archaeological discoveries. A Bedouin shepherd found jars holding ancient scrolls in a cave near Qumran, along the northwestern shore of the Dead Sea. Among the first manuscripts found in Cave 1 was the Great Isaiah Scroll.
2: These are actually the two jars that the Bedouin took out from the cave at the first visit.
1: As the scrolls emerged from the desert, the story collided with a pivotal moment in the return of the Jewish people to their ancient homeland.
2: November 29th, Professor Sukenik went to Bethlehem, risked himself, and bought 2 scrolls and 2 jars. And at night, there was the declaration of splitting the land into 2 nations and establishing the State of Israel.
1: As the modern Jewish state approached rebirth, an ancient testimony to the Jewish people's biblical heritage was emerging from the desert. In 1947, Mar Athanasius Samuel, head of the Syrian Orthodox Church in Jerusalem, acquired 4 of the first 7 Dead Sea Scrolls, including the Great Isaiah Scroll. A year later, as Israel was reborn and war came to Jerusalem, Samuel took them out of the region and eventually to the United States. Several years later, he offered them for sale in an unlikely place.
0: So this is the actual newspaper, the Wall Street. Is this the Wall Street Journal?
2: Yeah, the original Wall Street Journal from June 1st, 54. And in the middle, you can see that between agricultural machines, washing machines, cars, a small ad.
0: For some of the most valuable artifacts in history.
2: Yes, 4 Dead Sea Scrolls for sale.
1: Professor Sukenik died in 1953. A year later, his son, archaeologist Yigal Yadin, was in New York when he learned of the ad. Yadin secretly arranged to purchase the 4 scrolls for Israel.
2: And he's writing, emergency, and you can see top secret, 4 Dead Sea Scrolls for sale, and look here, including Isaiah scroll, and he got a little bit sweaty, maybe from excitement.
1: 7 years after its discovery in the Judean desert, the Great Isaiah Scroll and 3 other scrolls made their way back home to Israel. And the words it carried were already more than 2,000 years old.
2: Speaking of the dates to come, and here we have Velo Isa Goy El Goy Cherev, Velo Ilmedu Od Milchama. A nation shall not fight a nation, and they won't learn war anymore. This is written on the entrance to the United Nations.
1: And for Christians, the scroll preserves some of the most familiar prophetic passages in Scripture.
2: Look, the young woman is with child, about to give birth to a son. Let her name him Emmanuel.
0: Isaiah seems to still be relevant.
2: Absolutely.
1: The exhibition takes its name from Isaiah's voice calling in the wilderness, a voice Ma'oz says still speaks today.
2: This scroll survived 2,000 years in a cave, in a jar, and we still have its voice coming from the desert.

0: But how did a manuscript made from animal skin survive 2,000 years in the Judean desert?
1: Joshua, this is Qumran, overlooking the Dead Sea. Nearly 80 years ago, a discovery in these rugged cliffs revealed ancient manuscripts that changed biblical archaeology forever.
0: Next week on Jerusalem Dateline, Chris Mitchell takes us into the desert to explore the community that lived here and why the survival of the Dead Sea Scrolls is a miracle. Joshua Swanson, CBN News, Jerusalem.
2: Wow, Joshua, what a story.
3: It was a thrill to do that one, I'll tell you what.
2: I bet. You know, looking at those scrolls, it was amazing. It was, there was really an anointing on it.
3: Yes. You felt it in the room.
2: Yeah.
3: Yeah, I mean, the case is so massive, and still you're looking at it through glass, but you could feel the ancient nature of the text, and it was just like coming out at you.
2: Yeah, and the fact that it's the same as the Bible we read today,
3: yeah,
2: which kind of proves that it's real.
3: Yeah.
2: There's one scripture that really stood out to me recently as I'm reading the book of Isaiah. It's from Isaiah 11:11, and it marks what was happening at the time. Mm. It shall come to pass in that day that the Lord shall set his hand again the second time to recover the remnant of his people who are left from Assyria and Egypt, from Pathos and Cush, from Elam and Shinar and Hamat and the islands of the sea. He will set up a banner for the nations and will assemble the outcasts of Israel and gather together the dispersed of Judah from the four corners of the earth.
3: And here we are.
2: And here we are.
3: I know.
2: And here the Jewish people are,
3: well,
2: gathered.
3: And the timing, too, of Isaiah being around 660 B.C. and this about 150 B.C., 150 B.C. So, you know, it's as close as we've ever gotten to the actual Isaiah. And it's another one of those markers that just shows not only are these stories, these characters real, but they are still, to Hagit's point in the story, they are still crying out from the desert. These words are still affecting us today. And to your point, the Jewish people, they're coming back to the land. Isaiah prophesied it thousands of years ago, and
2: right,
3: it's happening.
2: Yeah, and just to think about the different places that God names in the scriptures, there's places we understand where they are and
3: yeah,
2: the people were there, especially like in the 50s when the Jewish people came back from the surrounding Arab countries. That's what was happening in Isaiah.
3: Yeah, well, and Hagit and the entire Israel Museum, Hagit Maoz, the curator, did such an amazing job. I mean, you were there on the day we shot. It was so special. I mean, it was one of those shoots where the entire office came.
2: Yeah.
3: They just wanted to be there.
2: We wanted to see it.
3: Well, I know, and it really was an unbelievable experience. And you walk through the different stages. You get a taste of the history. You get to see, obviously, the jars that they were found in, and then the story of the timing of the modern Israel being founded and the scrolls coming to life.
2: Mm-hmm.
3: When the Jewish people came back, God, and for it to be Isaiah.
2: Yeah.
3: That's the book that
2: yeah,
3: we have. Unbelievable.
2: It really is unbelievable. But we have to believe it. It's there.
3: That's right. That's right. Well,
2: yeah,
3: for anybody who can, get to the Israel Museum to try and check it out. It is a special, special exhibit.
2: And for sure, read the book of Isaiah.
3: Read the book of Isaiah. If you want a clue as to what's coming, read
2: yes,
3: the book of Isaiah.
2: Read the book of Isaiah.
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2: For Jews around the world, the holiest day of the year is Yom Kippur, the Day of Atonement. 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
3: It's a day when Jewish people ask God for forgiveness after first seeking reconciliation with each other. And the way Israel observes that day is unique in all the world. Take a look.
1: Yom Kippur, the Day of Atonement, is the culmination of the 10 days of awe,
8: which are the 10 days that separate Rosh Hashanah to Yom Kippur. These are heavy, heavy days of repentance and reflection and seeking God's face as we prepare to go stand before Him in a state of fasting, in a state of humility on the day of Yom Kippur.
1: Here in Israel on Yom Kippur, the nation comes to a standstill. The streets are empty, public transportation ends, television broadcasting stops, and for one day of the year in all the earth, a country stops to seek the God of the Bible. During the 10 days of awe, Jews greet one another with the Hebrew expression, Gemar Hatima Tova, which means, may you have a good inscription in the Book of Life. On Yom Kippur, they believe the book is closed for the year, so they pray and fast.
8: It's a 25-hour fast, so the fast starts the evening prior to the day, and then we fast all throughout the day, and it's observed through solemn prayer, beautiful liturgical songs that go up to before God. We speak words of prayer, of repentance.
1: During the day, the book of Jonah is read in the synagogue.
8: Jonah is a symbol of repentance. Jonah symbolizes oftentimes our own actions, you know, doubting God, disobeying God, going the opposite way of what God has called us to do when He's called us to call others to repentance and to build His kingdom.
1: On Yom Kippur, Jews also recite a special prayer called the Vidui.
9: The Vidui is the central prayer of confession and for forgiveness of the Jewish people on Yom Kippur. And it's a prayer that they pray not only on behalf of themselves, but on behalf of all the Jewish people around the world.
1: The Vidui contains a loud section said corporately and a quiet section prayed by the individual.
9: One thing that we learn from the Jewish people, something quite important, especially about Yom Kippur, that it's not enough to say you're sorry. You have to confess, say you're sorry, and then at the same time take practical steps to change your behavior.
1: It says in the book of Leviticus, and the Lord spoke to Moses, saying, also the 10th day of the 7th month shall be the Day of Atonement. It shall be a holy convocation for you. You shall afflict your souls and offer an offering made by fire to the Lord. And you shall do no work on that same day, for it is the Day of Atonement, to make atonement for you before the Lord your God.
8: Well, the Bible speaks about Yom Kippur in terms of it being a great day of judgment, of us standing before God. So it's considered like the Day of Judgment. The gates of judgment are opened, and Hashem is judging our souls in terms of our right actions and our wrong actions. We ask Hashem for forgiveness, and He gives us His forgiveness. We seek His face, and He is there. His mercy is every day, and it's true, particularly on that day.
1: Chris Mitchell, CBN News, Jerusalem.
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19: This week on Christian World News, kidnapped and held captive for 10 months, American missionary Kevin Rideout has been out of the public eye since he was released. We're going to tell you how he's doing and talk to the ministry he's faithfully served for 16 years. Plus, mass baptism at the beach. See the amazing response after this man posted a baptism online. He says it means a revival coming to the UK. And faith on the front lines. In Ukraine, this group of Christians braves danger to bring much-needed relief to desperate areas that are still under attack. And welcome to Christian World News. I'm Ephraim Graham. In August, American missionary Kevin Rideout regained his freedom after 10 months being held captive by the terrorist group ISIS. He and his family are healing in private. CBN's John Jessup recently visited the ministry they serve, SIM USA, to learn more about their ordeal.
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21: 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The president announcing Kevin Rideout's August 14th release and Libyan TV posting the first images confirming proof of life.
22: My name is Kevin Rideout. I'm 49 years old and I'm an American.
21: For the first time in 10 months, the world heard his voice.
22: To my family, I'm free. I'm looking forward to seeing you soon.
21: Apart from a brief White House visit, the Rideouts have stayed out of the public eye, asking for privacy and expressing gratitude, saying in a statement, "We are profoundly thankful to the United States government and to all those who worked tirelessly for Kevin's safe release and to SIM for its steadfast care and support throughout this long season."
23: Next door is Gordon Conwell University.
24: Oh, wow.
23: And so we sort of...
24: You got some good neighbors.
21: CBN News spoke with SIM President Randy Fairman at the Charlotte, North Carolina headquarters. Attending chapel and prayer to learn more about its mission, history, and connection to Kevin.
25: The past 9-10 months has been quite a journey. How have you and the team been holding up?
26: Holding up pretty well. I'd say when Kevin was first taken, it was a shock to the system. We've been prayerful and believing. We know Kevin's heart. From the beginning, we knew that what he would want is for his captors to know Jesus.
25: Can you talk a little bit more about the type of person he is to pray for their salvation, for them to know Jesus? What kind of person is that?
26: He's a very practical person. Deep emotion, but doesn't always show on the surface. He's a pilot. They spent decades in Niger just because they love the people of Niger. And while he was in captivity, I just feel confident that if he had a choice between him dying and his captors dying, he would rather die because he knows where his hope is. His hope is not in this world.
25: How did you find out that he was being freed?
26: I was actually in this room right here, and I had a message from my personnel director that says, go and check your Signal account right now. And so I got up and went outside and saw that he was in U.S. custody. It was just surreal. It was just like I wasn't allowed to tell anyone at that point in time. And on top of that, it's like, is it a dream or is it real?
25: Can you share? Have you talked to Kevin yet?
26: I was at Krista's 50th birthday party, and Kevin is standing in the parking lot, sort of acting like the one who's going to help people know where to park their cars. I walk over and talk to him, and we love him. And it just looks like Kevin is handling things as the Holy Spirit guides him with reality and compassion and love, and he seems to be doing really well.
21: Kidnapped at gunpoint outside his home in Niger, Kevin became SIM's first hostage in its more than 130 years of missions. It's something for which he and others on risky assignments prepare.
26: One of the things that we do is we hold a mock kidnapping. We select one person from the group in advance. So when Kevin was going in that training, he was actually the one selected. And so they come in and they put a bag over your head and they haul you out. And it's really just helping people get a little bit of to experience some of the emotion and some of the thoughts so that they can pre-prepare how they're going to act if it actually happens to them.
21: Kevin and his wife Krista's work in Niger traces back to the ministry's beginning in Africa, one birthed in tragedy.
26: So in SIM's case, we had three founders. And those three founders just thought, our lives are not as important as these other people hearing the good news. And when they got there, they pressed in to the inland Sudan interior mission is how we started. And so they pressed into the interior. Two out of the three died in the first year. And one of them got sick and came home.
21: Fairman adds how their sacrifice yielded a harvest of souls, ultimately changing the Christian landscape.
26: With 2020 hindsight now, we've got 60% of the Protestants in the world live in Africa, Asia, and South America. So it went from 3% in 1893 to 60% today. You think those founders would have traded their lives for that kind of a change? I guarantee you they would.
21: Today, SIM International has around 2,000 missionaries. Despite increasing Christian persecution worldwide, Fairman sees a bright future.
26: What I see is the evangelical church in America, the non-denominational church in America, is actually growing. There's another generation of young people that are engaging in missions.
21: Fairman, a former naval officer and avowed atheist, credits Kevin's father for introducing him to missions shortly after he became a Christian. He now believes Kevin's testimony will reach others searching for truth.
26: Right now, his story is compelling because it sort of screams loudly what the atheist Randy was looking for. Like, as an atheist, I was like, if somebody really believed this stuff, I would be able to tell. So Kevin is one of 2,000 in SIM. And I think that's the way he also would probably want himself to be known. He's not the hero. He's a person whose sacrifice has now become public in a way that people can see and recognize the sincerity of his love for Jesus.
21: Fairman says he's confident more are ready to answer the call.
26: You might want to ask yourself, are you another engineer, another artist, another a butcher, baker, or candlestick maker that God might be calling to go and proclaim the goodness of Jesus to people that otherwise may not hear?
21: John Jessup, CBN News, Charlotte, North Carolina.
19: Coming up, a mass baptism at the beach. See why so many people came from across the United Kingdom to be baptized and meet the man behind it all. That's next.
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19: Welcome back to Christian World News. In the United Kingdom, a simple social media post led to a mass baptism event. It all began when Merlin Kraft posted a video of a baptism on his channel, Bible Lad UK. Immediately, people responded asking, can I be baptized like this? After consulting with his pastor at Calvary Chapel, Plymouth, Merlin scheduled more events, resulting in hundreds of people from across the UK showing up at Bigbury-on-the-Sea, where more than 170 people were baptized in just one day. Incredible. And he joins us now from Plymouth. So how did this social media post turn into such a big event?
27: So glad to bring you some good news from over the pond. It all started off with me stepping out online and creating Bible Lad UK. And the ministry is just myself sharing Jesus and encouraging believers in the UK to walk with him. And I went to a baptism service locally in my area and I filmed it on my channel. I posted it. And then with that, there was a response, which I didn't expect. You know, I've got men that are messaging me and they're asking what it is to be a Christian and follow Jesus. And these guys have been faithfully asking great questions and reading their Bibles. So when I posted this video, they now were asking, I want to be baptized. So I had to speak to my home church, which is Calvary Plymouth, Calvary Chapel Plymouth. And my pastor, Kenny, he said, come on, let's dunk the Merlin. So our first baptism event took place a few months ago. And on that day, I was expecting about 5 or 10, and 28 people came that day to be baptized in the water. And with that response, I then posted the video online on my channel, and the messages came flooding in. They came flooding in. So I spoke to my pastor, and we got the church involved, and we also got a few other churches of Calvary Chapel across the country to come and help. And yes, that day, 170 people were baptized in the name of Jesus Christ. And it was an incredible sight. Hundreds turned up.
19: Beautiful to see. Now, people from across the UK came to the event. I'm sure you heard many stories. What story had the biggest impact on you?
27: Oh, there were so many stories, so much good testimonies of what Jesus is doing in people's lives across the UK. But if I was going to put my finger on one story, it would be a mother and her son, who had traveled to the southwest of England where the beach was, for 7 hours on a bus to a town. Now, there was no service buses that would take them the remainder of the journey. So they walked the remainder for 3 hours to get to the beach that day to be baptized.
19: Amazing. Now, you are not a pastor. You're not in full-time ministry. You call yourself an ordinary working bloke who started talking about Jesus online. Why do you feel that's an important part of this big story?
27: Yeah, I'm definitely not a theologian either, that's for sure. Well, from what I'm seeing on the ground in the UK, there are men walking into my church now, which I've not seen. So I've been walking with Jesus for about 20 years here in the United Kingdom. And yes, over the last couple of years, I've seen something happen on the ground. So I felt like there's a lot of noise online, and I thought I need to get myself online, create something to encourage those new guys coming through.
19: Beautiful. Now, this goes against the narrative that Christianity is weak and dying in the UK. What is God up to, you think, in the United Kingdom?
27: Well, there's definitely a groundswell, that's for sure. I mean, people are now publicly proclaiming the name of Jesus. And I think with so much noise going on in politics, just in general, I think people are now hungry for Jesus because they want to know the truth.
19: Indeed, indeed. All right, Merlin Kraft, thank you so much. How can we pray for your ministry, by the way, before we let you go?
27: Well, thank you very much. If you could just pray for myself and for my church and for the next upcoming baptism event that we're planning further up the country, I'd muchly appreciate your prayers.
19: We will keep those in prayer and look forward to covering and sharing those stories as well. Thank you so much for joining us.
27: God bless you.
19: Bless you. Up next, the team that risks their lives to serve victims of war. See how they make a treacherous journey to help people living in the war zone. You're watching Christian World News. We'll be right back.
1: Something has been happening on campuses across the nation.
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12: I think they've had everything the world has to offer, and they're done with it.
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8: It's just getting started.
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19: Christian advocacy groups are calling on President Donald Trump and Congress to help free a Syrian Christian leader held without charges for 19 months. Suleiman Khalil is the former mayor of Sadat, an historic Christian town he helped to defend against ISIS in 2015. Syria's transitional government arrested him last February. They say he's been denied an attorney and prevented from practicing his Christian faith in prison. And his case reflects a broader threat facing serious Christians.
32: He was abducted from his home and thrown in prison without access to counsel, limited access to family, medical care. This event is not unique. This is happening all across Syria in many different ways. But it sends a message to Christians that you are not welcome in Syria. You are not Syrians, right? You're visitors, you're guests, and this is how you will be treated.
19: The groups are urging American leaders to press Syria's government for Khalil's immediate release and greater protections for religious minorities. Turning now to the war in Ukraine, Russian forces are still pushing across the border north of Kharkiv. Drones and glide bombs hit the city and nearby villages almost every day. Chuck Holton traveled to the front lines with the ministry, bringing food and hope to people who remain.
4: In a village outside Kupiansk in eastern Ukraine's Kharkiv region, the food can wait. First, these villagers want to worship. The Ministry Hope for Ukraine has brought food packages for the people here, mostly seniors getting by on pensions of about $120 a month. But the war is never far away. Russian drones and missiles have hit villages across this area again and again.
5: Our school was attacked about 12 or 13 shahids. Now it's destroyed, and our students, are studying online. They're having their lessons online.
4: This close to the front lines, food distribution is almost non-existent. It's very, very difficult and dangerous for them to bring food out here. So Hope for Ukraine does that just about every week. They're keeping these people alive, literally, by bringing them the supplies that they need to keep going. Many of these people don't have an option to leave, and they have seen some really horrible things when they were under Russian occupation the first time, and they certainly don't want it to happen again.
14: Putin is saying that we're getting free Russian language people, but we see the cities, what is fully destroyed, and there's no people living Russian language.
4: We're just outside of the town of Izyum, which was taken by the Russians in 2022 and then liberated by the Ukrainians later on that year. They found more than 400 civilians who had been tortured and executed and dumped into these mass graves. So this is a reminder of what Ukraine is up against. And this is the reason why Ukrainians say they can't afford to quit, because they believe if they surrender to Russia, this will be their end. For everybody.
15: In Kharkiv, drones struck apartment buildings and a passenger train this week, yet the war has brought an unexpected revival to the region's churches.
16: Before the war, I'm responsible for the churches in the Kharkiv region. Before the war, we had 28 churches, and today we have 70. We know that in times of pain, in times of tears, in times of trial, God touches people in a special way.
4: Russian troops keep probing across the border north of Kharkiv, and Ukrainian officials expect another push this winter. For the people who stay, the drones keep coming, and so do the prayers.
17: I'll tell you, even if something hits here right now, I will be in heaven that very minute.
4: From Kharkiv, I'm Chuck Holton for CBN News.
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3: Finally this week, a small town in South Carolina has faith in a big God. For years, the people of Whitmer have been praying for a revival. Well, now it's coming. World Harvest Ministry is holding evangelistic services there on September 26th and the 27th. Residents tell us they're expecting God to move far beyond their town.
4: At 60 off of I-26 in South Carolina, it's 12 miles down Highway 66 to the town of Whitmire. All along the way, the billboards tell the story. Revival is coming, and the people of Whitmire are ready.
5: Whitmire shall be saved!
6: Yeah!
7: Come to church! Come to the city!
8: I'm looking for a revival. I'm looking for God to do something great.
9: I honestly believe that God knew over 2 years ago this crusade was going to happen. You know, we hear a lot about small towns are forgotten, and God does not forget anybody.
10: Whitmire matters. There are people here with real struggles, real stories, and there are real needs here in Whitmire. While this crusade is important, it's important because God has not overlooked Whitmire.
11: I believe that this crusade is important to Whitmire because we've experienced so much spiritual and economic depression.
12: Somewhere along the line, someone named this town the Pearl of the Piedmont, and actually the real pearl is the community. And they're a pearl of great price, and I know that God is in the business of rolling up his sleeves and coming to help.
9: It's not anything that we asked for, but God gave it to us. He not only gives us what we pray for, but he gives us a lot of things that we don't ask for.
11: We've lost our first love, as a lot of the Christians, I believe, in the church. And then outside of the church, we're chasing after idols and false gods, and we need to be turned back to our Lord.
13: There's so many people in this town that they're lost and they need to seek Jesus. And I feel like this crusade is going to be really good and help them find Jesus and bring that light into their life.
14: There's a lot of brokenness in this town, and not just this town, but the surrounding areas as well. And a lot of people that just flat out don't know Christ and don't live in that way, you know. And I can share from my personal testimony, and it's the best decision I've ever made. And to just see the living God moving within in front of my eyes, you know, just to see him move is just such a blessing. You understand what I'm saying?
10: And I just believe that people that take the time to invest, believe, pray, and serve this community, God is going to do a work here in Whitmire, South Carolina.
15: If his people, who are called by his name, will humble ourselves and pray and turn from our wicked ways, God can perform a miracle. And a little town like Whitmire is where I think he would feel most proud to perform that type of miracle and begin to revive the United States of America.
12: I know that God can take something little and he can bring about a great awakening to rival all the others of the history of the world, and that he can take little Whitmire and do big things because he's a big God.
7: So we're seeing the Father's love over the city. We're seeing the Spirit of God hover over the city, and we're seeing Jesus, his love, flowing through the city as we lead up to the World Harvest Crusade.
16: God is stirring something here, and we believe that this crusade is an answer to our prayers as we've called out to God over the years, and that this will be a match that lights the oil of the presence of God in this place to set this place on fire, but the state on fire as well, and spilling out into the whole nation. And so we just believe that God loves Whitmire like we love Whitmire. Whitmire shall be saved, South Carolina shall be saved, and on in Jesus' name.
17: I just hope that everyone comes to these crusades in Whitmire.
3: Amen. To the Pearl of Piedmont, Whitmire, South Carolina, we are touching and agreeing with you that God is indeed on the move in your city and from your city to the nations. Our prayers are with you. Thank you all so much for being with us this week. Until next week, goodbye. God bless. Thank you so much for watching.
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21: I got into a serious relationship, but his family was like involved in Santeria. They would do like Ouija boards and like, I mean, everything that you can think of like occult, like they were in it. And I feel like something just like sit on me. Like, I was like shaking, crying. I just called out to Jesus. From that moment, I felt like God took it and was like, I'm gonna heal you.
22: On today's Newsmakers, how the Bible was formed, a Christian victory, and debate over Charlie Kirk, that and more coming up. Welcome to Newsmakers, a show where we go behind the headlines each and every week to bring you interviews with pastors, entertainers, politicians, and other notable news figures. First on today's show, we are diving into a writer's story. His name is Josh Hammer. He is here to open up about the murder of his friend Charlie Kirk, conspiracy theories, anti-Semitism, and more. Let's welcome him here to Newsmakers. Obviously, it has been a difficult month after the loss of Charlie Kirk. How have you been processing the loss of such a close friend?
23: Well, Billy, it's horrific. I mean, it's horrific. It's unconscionable. I mean, it's the first time in my entire life I've had a friend murdered, let alone a friend murdered in this particular fashion. And what makes it particularly unconscionable is the way that just terrible, terrible human beings, some of them, have tried to seize on this moment to glom onto something that isn't there, a unicorn, and try to further their pernicious agenda. That has been, I think, the most disturbing aspect, frankly, of all.
22: You found yourself in a position where you didn't want to be in this position, but you were posting screenshots from a conversation that Charlie was in, that you were also in. Again, you didn't want to do that, but I assume you felt compelled. What drove that decision?
23: Well, I didn't want to do this. I mean, very shortly after Charlie was killed, you had a lot of people. I mean, the debate over Charlie Kirk's legacy, Billy, started while his blood was still drying up. I mean, the whole thing started so quickly and obnoxiously and frankly, sickeningly quickly, this debate over Charlie Kirk's legacy. And that debate, from what I could tell, centered mostly on his relationship with the Jewish people and with Israel, which is kind of disturbing in and of itself, that this is immediately where the conversation went. I mean, Charlie Kirk, yeah, he was very, very supportive of making friendships and alliances with the Jewish people. I know that because that's literally me. Like, I actually live this out on a day-to-day basis. He was vocally supportive of Israel, especially Israel's various wars over radical, fanatical Islamists. But he was outspoken on a lot of issues. Among the things that has happened is, we all saw very recently, Candace Owens acquired a screenshot from this small WhatsApp chat that I was in with Charlie Kirk. There were seven or eight people. I was one of them. And Candace Owens seized on this totally out of context screenshot of Charlie Kirk being very upset that a Jewish donor was withholding his $2 million donation. And she used this as an attempt to say, oh, Josh Hammer's lying, that Charlie Kirk remained pro-Israel until his final moments.
22: Yeah,
23: but she's also holding aside that 2 hours after this screenshot, if you look at the timestamps, 2 hours after that, I and a few others were in a small Zoom call with Charlie Kirk the night before he was killed that Charlie organized. Charlie organized this Zoom call for the express purpose of trying to make sure that he had all the best answers, the best messaging advice for how to speak about Jewish-Christian relations and the Israel question on college campuses. So Candace Owens' whole timeline is off, And then even after that, earlier this week when I was offline for the Jewish holiday of Sukkot, she apparently started accusing me of complicity, in Charlie Kirk's murder. And this is part of her ongoing crusade to somehow make this about the Jewish people. So Candace accused me of complicity there, and I've been dealing with horrific anti-Semites and neo-Nazis, as you can imagine, because crawling—
22: That was going to be my question. How is this impacting your life now that you are in the middle of this, obviously?
23: I'm certainly speaking with lawyers, because I think I'm a lawyer, Billy, as you may or may not recall myself. So we'll do a little more digging into that and see whether or not I ultimately decide to bring a case there. Look, above all, what I'm most concerned with, of course, as a husband, a father, is my family. You know, thankfully, I live in Florida, and you know, Florida law enforcement is aware of all this, and they are just generally amazing. But it will not shut me up, Billy. It will absolutely not shut me up. I mean, this sort of stuff will never ever shut me up. If they're trying to get me to just stop talking, and they're trying to get me to confess or concede that Charlie Kirk was actually quote unquote turning on Israel, whatever they think they want me to do, I'm not going to do it. So that is ultimately what led me to release against my will. Like, I genuinely did not want to do this because I'm being accused of murdering my friend. Okay. I'm being accused of having some foreknowledge or complicity or whatever this mental patient is at the trying to wink, wink, nudge, nudge, accuse me of doing. And I have to clear my name. And among the ways of clearing my name was showing that Charlie Kirk's literal final messages in this WhatsApp chat were thanking us for the Zoom call that he organized to kind of bolster his pro-Israel messaging on that campus tour.
22: Well, and let me make a point here, too. You are Jewish. You were on this message, right? You saw these messages. You were, I'm assuming, not offended. I mean, you were in this, you understood the context of these messages as you were engaging with them and with him. The question, and I know it's going to sound like a dumb question because I know how you're going to answer it, was Charlie turning on Israel? That's the question, right? So I want to throw that to you and just give you the final word on that.
23: Charlie was not turning on Israel for a very simple reason, which is that he was a man of faith. And his theology was coming from a very spiritually, theologically sound place when it came to the Jewish people. Charlie Kirk, Billy, kept his version of the Jewish Sabbath. I mean, he didn't observe all the various 39 levels of prohibited labor that I and other Orthodox Jews observe, but he literally turned his phone off for 25 hours from Friday night to Saturday night. He has a whole forthcoming book on the Sabbath, on honoring the Sabbath there. Charlie Kirk was someone, if you look at his social media feed, he was just as fond of quoting the book of Genesis or the book of Psalms as he was the New Testament. His Christianity was very much the Christianity of the American founding. It was the Christianity of George Washington, John Adams, Alexander Hamilton, John Jay, men who were deeply, deeply inspired by the story of the Israelites in the Hebrew Bible. And that Charlie would never, ever turn on the Jewish people or on Israel for that reason and that reason alone. Now, was he frustrated that the war in Gaza was taking a very long time to finish? For sure. Would he have been happy had he lived to see this new ceasefire hostage deal that President Trump has orchestrated? He would be thrilled, absolutely thrilled to see that there. Was he suddenly about to become a Tucker Carlson or Candace Owens like ultra conspiracy theorist? No. On the contrary, even his final months, including at the final Turning Point USA conference that I did with him on stage at the Student Action Summit in July, he said over and over and over again, do not succumb to the mind virus. Do not let your brain rot get to the point where you are just hating on the Jews. He said that on stage with me sitting 2 feet away from there. He kept that thought in mind until the very day he died.
22: Josh Hammer, I appreciate you joining me. I know this is not easy to talk about, but I appreciate you doing so and being with us today.
23: My pleasure. Thank you.
22: Please continue to pray for those mourning Charlie Kirk and for truth and grace to prevail. We'll be right back in just a moment with more Newsmakers.
0: It started as a simple chapel service.
1: Really plain and simple.
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1: I don't remember most of what he said.
6: But then something happened.
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22: Welcome back to Newsmakers. Next up, Erin Zimmerman, a director with CBN Films, joins us to talk about her new movie, Oracles of God, The Story of the New Testament. It's a film all about how the Bible came to be. Let's welcome Erin here to the show. So there's a lot happening right now in America, and this film is coming at an incredible time. You have college students waking up, finding faith. You have, I mean, it's amazing watching the moves of God that are happening around not just the country, but around the world. And you started working on this film years ago, and here we are. What do you make of the timing of this movie?
29: You know, I've asked God so many times during this process, why? I really did start it in 2017 when I was living in Israel. We started, you know, just shooting some beautiful scenic footage while I was there, and came back in late 2019 and said, okay, now we'll do the principal photography next year. Well, next year was 2020. So you know how that went.
22: COVID. Oh, gosh.
29: COVID all over. The next year we did film, but Israel was still closed because of COVID. So I kind of fit in these very few weeks. I jumped into Israel, then it closed again because of the Delta variant. So we kind of had that going. We came back in 2023, spent the summer in Israel doing pre-production. We were supposed to start filming on October 9th, 2023. So 2 days before that, we know what happened with Hamas on October 7th. And that was one where I really said, okay, God, what are you doing? Because you had me here all summer. You had us get all the way up to filming. And then why? The answer I got back then was, I want you to be here. I want you to be here with your people while this is going on. And it somehow means a lot to my Israeli cast and crew that I'm there with them during that I'm not running away from it, that we're going through it together. And so, you know, we can see now God has his timing. You know, last year, the Wall Street Journal said this is a golden age of Bible publishing. Who would ever have thought that? You know, Bible sales last year were up. Last year, I mean, this is before Charlie Kirk and all the things that are going on now to sort of stir this up. Last year, Bible sales were up 22% over the previous year. This year already, they've already sold a million more Bibles than they had at this point last year. Now, this is like physical Bibles from stores. This isn't on counting online sales or whatever. And I don't even really carry a physical Bible anymore. I do everything online. So this is really remarkable. And so God had his plan back in 2017. He knew everything that was going to happen, and he knew that we were going to land right at this point. And that's all I can say is timing is better than ours.
22: It's amazing. And to your point, I mean, one of the numbers that has shocked me is the people most likely to go to church right now regularly are young people. That is something, if 3 years ago you had said to me, yeah, it's Gen Z and millennials that are going to go to church the most, I would have laughed. I would have said, that's ridiculous, right? And here we are. But I think you're so right. There's such a thirst for this. And you have Oracles of God, the story of the New Testament, where you're putting together how the New Testament, you're helping people understand and you're explaining this. Take us through the journey that people will experience when they go to theaters.
29: Okay. Well, The Chosen has done a very good thing for all of Christianity in refamiliarizing everybody with the stories that are in the Bible, with Jesus and who he was, with his followers. And so that's opened up a lot of doors. Now we have a lot of stories about Jesus, and our film starts a little bit beyond that, right after the, you know, Jesus crucifixion.

0: Then they tell their children and their children. And suddenly what happened was the apostles were dying off and persecution was starting to come in. King Herod was driving the Jews and the Christians out of Judea. Uh-oh, we've got to write this stuff down because we don't have the firsthand accounts anymore. So how did we get from storytelling to writing it down to having this entire collection that we call the New Testament?
1: Yeah, and that, I mean, I think this is one of the big points too of debate or questioning, because people just don't know. And so you'll have a lot of secularists and atheists. They'll say, well, the Bible, they'll say that the books were not codified early on, that there's all these claims about the Bible, but you've spent time obviously creating an amazing documentary on this. You've looked at this. What surprised you the most about how the New Testament was compiled?
0: We have an amazing gift when it comes to knowing about this era. We have an amazing gift called the Church Fathers, these Christian leaders who were one generation or even two removed from the apostles. Some of them were even the direct students of the apostle John. So they heard everything from the horse's mouth, as you would say. So the things that surprise me are just fun little stories. You know, we know Matthew, Mark, and Luke were written about in the AD 60s. We know that the Gospel of John was written 30 years later in the 90s. So why did that come later? And why did the Apostle John, having the first three, read those and say, ah, I still feel like I need to write another one? So we explore little things like that. It kind of made me laugh when I heard the reason. You'll have to watch the film to see it. But it was a little passive aggressive almost. I loved it though. Like, ah, okay, they did okay, but I need to add some things.
1: I
0: So,
1: love that.
0: yeah. But thanks to the Church Fathers, we get these cool little stories.
1: Well, I love that. And this film comes to theaters November 2nd, 3rd, and 5th. It's a Fathom event and it's super exciting. I'm so excited for Oracles of God, the story of the New Testament. Aaron, appreciate your time today.
0: Thanks, Billy. Appreciate it.
1: Oracles of God hits theaters November 2nd, 3rd, and 5th. You can go to cbnfilms.com for tickets and more information. We'll be right back in just a moment with more newsmakers.
2: I wanted to be a boy one week. I wanted to be a girl next week. It was constantly like that, confusion always in my mind. I always felt like I was more in tune to femininity.
3: At 16, Tommy decided it was time to give in to those desires. Now addicted to meth, he dropped out of school and began frequenting gay chat rooms and nightclubs.
2: I had an internal knowing that it was just wrong.
3: Despite his doubts, Tommy started taking female hormones and making plans to have a sex change operation. Tommy was doing drugs with his brother and sister when he felt an oppressive, paralyzing fear.
4: Terrified, Tommy left the house and went to his mom, who had recently committed her life to Christ.
2: I had to cry out to God because I just knew in that moment that he was the only one that was able to help me. So I remember just telling him, I'm sorry of the lifestyle that I was living. I just went into this deep place of repenting and asking for forgiveness. If Jesus did it for me, he could do it for you. We all need a savior. We all come from a place of brokenness.
5: The veil between us and the Lord is thinnest when we're in our suffering. You know, this brain tumor that keeps coming back, craniopharyngioma you're born with. And when they diagnosed me, they gave me all of the different ways that I could deal with this tumor through, you know, these actions and prayer and exercise and just do everything I can. And the last two appointments with my physician, it shrunk. They don't shrink. They just don't. And it's, God gets all the glory. We're here by his grace and mercy. Our bodies are fragile but resilient, temporary. So we live our days joyfully. We live our days hopefully. We live our days faithfully. And in doing that, my goodness, it changes the world.
1: Welcome back to Newsmakers on the CBN News Channel. For our final segment, Christian photographer Chelsea Nelson. She is joining us alongside her attorney, Brian Niehart. And they're going to talk about a major religious liberty battle that they just won. Let's welcome them both here to Newsmakers. So, Chelsea, let's just dig right into this. You filed the lawsuit against Louisville, Jefferson County in 2019.

0: 2019, and tell us a little bit about what led to that lawsuit.
1: Yeah, well, I was a young mom trying to figure out a business that I could do to have flexibility, raise a family, have a, a creative outlet. And obviously, I'm a Christian, so that impacts every aspect of my life, not just on Sunday morning when I'm at church, right? Absolutely everything. And I was concerned about if I am going to do this, I'm going to do it in a way that's consistent with my faith. Is that going to get me in trouble? just trying to be wise and discerning, looking forward as I grow, as that's become maybe more well known, do I have anything to worry about? And I became aware of this ordinance in Louisville, and was really concerned that I might be under, $10,000 fines at any moment for being, reported if I were just simply open about what messages I'm willing to celebrate, marriage between a man and a woman for a lifetime only and nothing outside of that. So that's really what brought me to this whole 6-year-long litigation journey.
0: You have this law, this regulation, you're trying to operate your business as a Christian, you're fearful about what you say and what you do. Did you hit a point where you thought or you did experience that sort of retribution?
1: The way that I approached it is that I hadn't received a direct threat yet, but I knew that it was likely, especially because I'm not quiet about my faith. I'm outspoken about it. I celebrate it. And so, anyone who knew about me and my business hopefully would attach my faith to it. It wasn't just going to be like a sub item to my business. And so, what I decided to do was proactively seek clarification. Just be like, this is exactly what I would like to put on my website so everyone knows where I stand and what I believe. Can I do that? And ultimately, they came back essentially and said, no, you can't do that. In fact, you can't even talk to clients, like in a client meeting at Starbucks, about, well, I can celebrate this message, but not that, and here's why.
0: Well, and I mean, by having it on your website, it essentially doesn't waste your time. It doesn't waste other people's time. You're putting it out there. This is what I represent. This is who I am. And, you're welcome to go somewhere else if you don't like that, right? I mean, it actually helps everybody instead of being in the awkward conversation where you're now telling somebody no once they've come to you. Brian, can you take us through, help us understand what this particular regulation says so that we understand, just sort of like the legal aspects around it and what concerned you most about it?
2: Sure. Well, the fundamental premise of Chelsea's lawsuit is that the government can't force Americans to say something they don't believe. And Louisville passed a law that it interpreted to require Chelsea to create photographs and blogs celebrating a view of marriage that contradicted her faith. And the law had two different features. One, it compelled her to create speech that violated her beliefs. But as you mentioned, it also prohibited her from even putting on her own website, this is my Christian beliefs, this is what I believe about marriage, and I only create photographs and blogs consistent with that belief. And Louisville said that both of those things, declining to create a message about marriage that violates her beliefs or even explaining that belief publicly, would violate its law. And I'll just note, this is a case similar to a Supreme Court case that was announced in 2023, 303 Creative versus Alanis. There are laws like Louisville's across the country that compelled artists to create artwork that violated their religious beliefs. And in 2023, the Supreme Court said that those laws, when they're applied to speech, violate the First Amendment. And Judge Beaton in Chelsea's case followed that binding precedent and reached the result he did here.
0: Chelsea, coming back to you as we close here, what's your message to other Christians who may find themselves in similar battles? Maybe they're afraid to fight the battle. Maybe they feel trapped. What would you say to them after 6 years of fighting for this?
1: Yeah, I would say start with daily faithfulness in your life, in your family. Standing up in a broader context with, news headlines or whatever, that all starts with being faithful to the Lord and your family, how you treat your spouse, how you're being faithful in parenting your children, interacting with your community. If you're a high schooler on your basketball team and you're feeling pressure about being a Christian, standing up for your beliefs in a loving way. And the Lord uses all of those experiences to prepare you for the good works that He has for you, and that the Lord's redemptive plan is going off without a hitch at all times, and that He's going to use everything in your life to help you build perseverance and character, and that honoring the Lord, even when it's difficult, even when there is a personal cost to it, to have an eternal mindset. Is the Lord going to say, well done, when you see him face to face? Are you going to be feeling ashamed or regretful at the end of your life for not standing up for your faith? I say, do that no matter what the cultural winds are at the time, and surround yourself with strong believers who are going to hold you accountable to that.
0: All right. Final question, Chelsea, for you. Will you continue fighting this if there is an appeal? Let's say they decide to continue their battle against you on this.
1: Absolutely. Without a doubt. No. This is a ride or die situation for me. I want to honor the Lord in this area. I want to protect free speech for everyone. And I'm grateful that the Lord's used this case in so many ways, even though it's taken a lot longer than I ever would have anticipated. I'm hopeful that we can take the win and move on and turn the page.
0: Well, I want to thank you both for coming on, breaking this down. It's an important story, and appreciate your courage in standing up the way that you have. Thanks for joining me.
1: Thank you
2: so much.
0: Let's continue to pray that the First Amendment victories we are seeing here in America will continue. We'll be right back in just a moment with more of the show.
3: Blessed are you, Lord, our God, King of the universe, who has chosen us from all of the nations and given us his Torah.
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0: That's all for Newsmakers. Thank you for watching, and be sure to head on over to the CBN News YouTube channel. That's where you'll find the full interviews you saw on today's episode. You can also check out our documentary, Investigating the Supernatural, Miracles. 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
17: We also had members who fought in the war to fight for the cause of liberty.
18: 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After they've served in the army, they look forward to a government which gives to bigotry no sanction, to persecution no assistance.
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22: Hello, everyone, and welcome to the 700 Club. President Trump says he's weighing three options on Iran. They include more military strikes and blowing the entire nation up. The conflict with Iran is going to be a hot topic at the United Nations General Assembly this week, along with the summit meeting with China in Washington. Dale Hurd has that story.
23: Iran's military command says it has received information that the United States is preparing to resume military actions against it with the support of some countries in the region. President Trump told Fox News he is in deciding mode on Iran, weighing three options: wiping Iran out, letting them rot economically, or making a deal. In his words, "My question is, if and when do I blow the entire nation up?" Meanwhile, Iran is threatening new strikes on U.S. bases, even while it announced its terms to end the war. Release Iran's frozen money and lift the naval blockade. Iran says the Strait of Hormuz stays closed until then. Senate Majority Whip John Barrasso on NBC's Meet the Press said Iran must also end its nuclear program.
24: We need to make sure Iran can never get a nuclear weapon. That has to be the bottom line. Iran has been at war with the United States for the last 50 years, attacking, killing Americans. President Trump is the first one to actually act and act decisively on that.
23: Iranian-backed Houthi rebels struck Saudi Arabia's capital, Riyadh, Saturday. Massive plumes of black smoke were seen rising from fuel tanks near the city's airport. The Houthis also targeted oil facilities in a key port along the coast with drones and ballistic missiles. Saudi Arabia says it intercepted the attacks. Iran will be on the agenda when President Trump and Chinese leader Xi Jinping meet this week in Washington. Democratic Senator Alyssa Slotkin has urged President Trump in a letter to press President Xi on evidence Iran used satellite images provided by China to carry out the July attack on a military base in Jordan that killed three U.S. service members and wounded four others. Trump and Iranian President Pezeshkian will both be in New York City this week for the U.N. General Assembly session, setting up what former White House officials describe as a dramatic diplomatic moment. The president will address the world body Tuesday, the Iranian president Wednesday. Dale Hurd, CBN News.
25: In other news, the war between Ukraine and Russia continues to intensify. Ephraim Graham has that story and more from the CBN newsroom. Ephraim?
26: Gordon, Ukraine fired more than 1,000 drones at Russia Saturday night, including hundreds launched at Moscow. The mayor of Moscow calling it, quote, the largest ever drone attack on the city, and said there was damage to the Moscow oil refinery and a residential building. Ukraine has become a global leader in military drone technology, launching long-range drones alongside missiles for strikes deep inside Russia. Here at home, President Donald Trump says he is going to create an AI force and appoint an AI czar to protect American leadership over China in the rapidly developing field of artificial intelligence. The president posting on Truth Social, "We will not in any way hinder or stifle the growth of this incredible industry. Rather, we'll cherish it, help it, and watch over it as it grows." The announcement comes after multiple incidents in recent months of AI programs going rogue and acting on their own. OpenAI said last week it has documented six incidents of what it calls, quote, unexpected or concerning behavior in its AI models. We'll be right back with more of the 700 Club. It's coming up right after this.
8: The reality you see is not the entire story.
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25: Peter and Blanche are farmers. They know you need to plant a seed in order to reap a harvest. They've seen that principle bear fruit on their land and in their finances as well.
3: For South African farmers, Peter and Blanche Cater, trusting God with their finances began soon after they gave their lives to Christ in 2003. As they grew in their faith, they felt challenged to take a new step of obedience, tithing.
6: The first month, I was like really worried about how is this going to work out. But we also got aware of some things that we were wasting on, and we realized if we stop this wasting, the tithing will actually help us to look at our budget in a better way.
7: I remember when I got saved, I was sitting down and I calculated the 10 years that be prior being saved and not tithing, and I said to God, I want to make that right.
3: So they retroactively tithed for the previous 10 years. However, that decision to put God first with their finances would soon be tested. In 2011, the Caters discovered jackals were killing their sheep, costing thousands of dollars. Facing the possibility of losing their farm, they turned to God in prayer.
6: The Lord was just saying, use what's in your hand. So we had to walk around on the farm and see what's on the farm and what's in our hands that we could use.
7: There was a lot of scrap metal that was on that property, and I sold all that scrap metal.
3: That sale, which they also tithed on, brought in more than $20,000, enough to put up an electric fence to secure their sheep. That year, the flock had 400 more lambs than the previous season. The Caters were overjoyed to see how trusting God had saved their farm. Blanche also experienced that same blessing in her struggling beauty salon.
6: I was not the only beauty salon in the little town, so there was not a lot of clients. And the thought came to mind, what if I tithe for what I want and not tithe for what I get? It's worth a try. I took all my profits for that month that I had left to buy new stock, and I tithed with that.
3: Soon after she tithed on her vision, an unexpected business opportunity came through one of her suppliers, creating a promotion that dramatically increased sales and doubled her monthly income.
6: I was like floating on cloud nine. I was like happy and ecstatic. The Lord was really building up my clientele and making my business successful because of one act of faithfulness.
3: The Caters saw the same pattern of blessing again and again over the next decade. As they trusted God with their finances, their farm revenue grew from $80,000 to $2 million. Then in 2022, they followed God's call and moved to the U.S., settling in South Carolina. There, they bought a small farm and watched it grow as they obeyed God's financial direction. More land, more cattle, more opportunities.
7: I mean, we started with 15 acres, then God added 69 acres, then God added 89 acres, then God had added 150 acres, and we're building what He called us to build. But it's Him adding. We just steward the little we have, and He will make it grow.
3: The Caters live today completely debt-free. They believe that trusting God with their finances was the key to their prosperity. And God is always faithful when we obey His commands.
7: God doesn't need our money, but He needs our obedience. Giving and tithing is not negotiable for me because it's the Word of God.
6: Tithing is like sowing seed. You do not get the plant day one. I challenge every single one. Tithe for at least 3 months, and God is faithful. He will show up because faith moves mountains.
25: What a wonderful couple. They're living out this verse from Proverbs. Trust in the Lord with all your heart. Lean not on your own understanding. In all your ways, acknowledge him, and he will direct your path. You see it, the direction continually as they're honoring him with their tithes, with their offerings, with their first fruits. They're doing it his way, and they're trusting him with all of their heart. And you see the direction that God leads them into. He can do that for you if you just follow the same principle. Well, John and Kayla were chasing the dollar. At times, that chase resulted in a job paying $8 an hour. Tired of living on crumbs, this couple prayed for a different life. Then they made a decision that seemed to make no financial sense. They started to give away money.
3: John and Kayla Ward have learned the key to financial security. Trust God and obey. John runs a successful landscape business, and Kayla is the regional director of 5-day care centers in Roanoke, Virginia. Over the years, their hard work and financial priorities have transformed their lives.
5: It's non-negotiable. I mean, that's, you know, we give back to God what he's already given to us.
3: In 2014, when the couple married, Kayla was working as a teacher at a daycare center, while John was cutting lawns, making only $8 an hour.
9: I'm using crumbs to pay off things that needed to be paid. I thought I was wasting my time. I was determined for a different life. Yeah, definitely didn't feel too good with her paying the bills.
3: By the time their first child was born, John was working full-time in a machine shop, picking up side jobs when he could.
9: And so I was staying, you know, really busy with work to be able to provide. I didn't like it, but I had to do what I had to do at the time. It was all about chasing the dollar.
5: We still struggled, and we were worried that we weren't going to be able to provide for ourselves and for our child. And so I think that's when we started talking about, like, our finances and how we were spending our money.
3: They made a budget, yet money was still a concern. Then one day, they heard a sermon encouraging them to tithe.
5: We don't have the money to tithe, but I don't know, I just kind of felt like a nudge, and I really wanted to tithe, and so I did start praying about it.
3: Daily, Kayla struggled with the idea and journaled her thoughts to God.
5: God, I want to tithe. I don't have any money to tithe, but I, you know, I need help.
3: The couple prayed and decided to step out in faith and tithe. Almost immediately, they were tested.
5: I remember being in church one Sunday. I knew that the money that I had in my account, it was just enough to pay my electric bill. That was scary, because it's like, do you pay your electric bill or do you tithe your money? And I just felt God say, trust me.
3: So the Wards did. They committed to tithing and never missed a bill.
5: I was nervous, I was scared, but at the same time, I just felt like there was this like peace and like reassurance that at the time I couldn't explain.
3: After a couple of years, Kayla began getting promotions and raises.
5: We were being obedient, and I think in our obedience, God had blessed us in many ways. But one was, you know, having new opportunities and new jobs and promotions.
3: Also at that time, John was offered to buy a landscape business from his former boss for only the cost of the equipment.
9: That was God showing up in ways you can never imagine. I wasn't looking for it, and it just landed in my lap. And he charged me for the equipment only and gave me the properties with it. The first year, he let me pay him off, you know, everything, and I gradually started to grow in it.
3: Today, John's business has grown from 12 properties to almost 150. Kayla's income has increased by 80%, and she's in line to become the CEO of the daycare company. The Wards clearly see God's hand of blessing once they were obedient in their tithing.
9: I realize when we penny pinch and hold our hands tight, blessings can't come in and they can't go out. When we release it, blessings can come in and go out.
5: God has provided so much more than just financially to us, you know, through my husband, through myself, like just being able to give to other people and honestly just to have the gift to love on others. And like I said, God will provide in many different ways. It might not always look exactly like we want it to look, but he's always faithful.
25: And he will always be faithful to you. Don't penny pinch God. You're cutting off your future. You're cutting off the blessing. Jesus talked about it, and there's a sevenfold blessing to those who give. You find it in Luke chapter 6, verse 38. It's in your Bible. It's got the red letters. These are the words of Jesus. Give, and here's the first blessing. It will be given to you. Second blessing, a good measure. Third blessing, pressed down. Fourth, shaken together, running over is the fifth. Sixth, poured into you. For with the measure you use, this is the seventh, don't be a penny pincher, with the measure you use, it will be measured to you. Now, John and Kayla put that into practice, and you see the favor that they received. You see the blessings that were poured out, pressed down, shaken together, running over, poured into their lap, all because they said yes to God, and they said yes to giving, and they said, we're not going to be penny pinchers with God. We're going to see what this does. Now, you've seen two stories about giving where God opens the windows of heaven and pours out a blessing. That can happen to you if you just follow the same principle. I've got some wonderful news. A couple from Georgia who are giving to CBN, love giving to CBN so much, they want to match others. They want to challenge others to give. So they will match your giving, dollar for dollar, $30,000. Let's pray. Lord, we ask for a blessing over this couple, that the windows of heaven would open over their lives, that you would pour out a blessing they cannot contain, that you would rebuke the devourer for their sake. Be with them, Lord God. For all watching right now, bless them, encourage them, be with them. Let them know that you have their future. We ask it all in Jesus' name. Amen. You heard it. Challenge $30,000. What are we asking you to do? Well, we're asking you not to be a penny pincher with God. Could you join the 700 Club? And now, when you join, realize a portion of every gift you give goes into the work of Operation Blessing to help people around the world. Another portion goes into preaching the gospel around the world. I've been gripped that we need to finish the Great Commission, and we can do it in our generation. We need to get very serious about this task, so we're asking you to join with us in this great cause to preach the gospel around the world, to help people around the world, and you can be a part of it. All you have to do is call us. 1-800-700-7000. 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
22: 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This is your gift when you join the 700 Club. We want to say thank you, and we want to be sure that you're informed about what the Word of God has to say about the hour that we live in. So let us hear from you now. We've got this challenge. It means when you call, everything you give will be matched dollar for dollar. We want to hear from you. Gordon?
25: Well, Nova Yarnell turned her life around in prison. When she got out, she had nothing except a criminal record, a faithful heart, and the belief that God would provide.
3: Nova Yarnell has seen God move in amazing ways. While in prison for drug possession, she gave her life to Jesus and immediately began trusting Him to meet all her needs.
10: I was learning about tithing. When you give to the Lord, it's His laws and principles, and so I started tithing. And one of the things that He had said was to give back the 30 cents an hour that I was making to another resident who had nothing.
3: In addition to giving away her wages, Nova decided to donate the little money she had saved to a local church.
10: It was a heart posture. It was an alignment with Him. It was an alignment and agreement with His word. I also knew that it wasn't my money. It was His.
3: That act of obedience was a huge step of faith for Nova. She was soon to be released from prison and needed $600 a month for her transitional housing, money she didn't have.
10: The Lord told me to apply for going through a program to see if they would pay my rent. And before I got out, I found out, lo and behold, I had the $600 for that first month at the sober living. I love those moments when I actually have nothing so that I can say, Father, show yourself faithful.
3: Fresh out of prison, Nova found God provided again when she landed a full-time job with a company that manages a network of over 900 convenience stores. Within a few weeks, she got a raise, increasing her salary by $600 a month, the exact amount needed for her rent.
10: Being out of prison, and even before then, I couldn't hold a job, let alone have an income that was worthy of a tax deduction. This year, I actually owe on taxes because I made so much.
3: Over just 18 months, Nova has been promoted 3 times, giving her more responsibility. With bonuses and raises, she's seen her income increase by 275%. Her formula? Faithful tithing and prayer.
10: Faith as a mustard seed. You know, that mustard seed is very, very small, but what it does and becomes is very, very big. And so oftentimes that little bit that we give can turn into some massive ripple.
3: Today, she encourages everyone to step out in faith, no matter how small, and see how God will provide.
10: To grow your faith, you do have to have that small seed. If you can have just a little bit of faith, and you ask the Lord, because He says, ask, seek, and knock, and it shall be given. Everything is His. I get to steward what He has given me. If you're faithful in the little things, He'll give you more.
25: Well, the Bible says the earth is the Lord's and the fullness thereof. And she got the great revelation. It all belongs to God anyway. And we don't get to keep any of it. We're here to steward it. We're here to do things the right way. Here's the principle, and again, the words of Jesus. These are words from Matthew chapter 25. To those who use well what they are given, even more will be given, and they will have abundance. You just saw something incredible, someone in prison turning their life around and realizing generosity is part of the gospel, for God so loved the world that He gave. And in that realization, none of this belongs to me. I'm just a steward. I'm here to use well what I've been given. So you're making 30 cents an hour. You make a decision. I'm going to give that away. I'm going to find somebody in great need, and I'm just going to give it to them. I'm going to give it to a church. I'm going to give back. And when you use well what you've been given, even more will be given. What a turnaround. And it's all because God saw her and said, I'm going to bless you because you're faithful. You're using well what you have been given. For you at home, there's so many different financial pressures today. Inflation seemed to be roaring back. The price of gasoline, the price of diesel, all these worries in life. But when we say, I'm going to put God first, those worries go away because we know He is watching over us. If you'd like to start a life of giving, if you want to increase your giving, call us now, 1-800-700-7000. 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
22: Pastor Daniel thought he just had a pimple on his neck. Well, it turned out to be a tumor, and it kept growing. It got so large he couldn't work or even stand, and he had no way to pay to have it removed.
13: Daniel is a pastor and a father, but a large growth on the back of his neck made it difficult for him to work and care for his family.
14: It started as a small pimple. At first, I did not think much of it, but it kept growing. By the next year, I knew something was wrong. I would get tired just standing. My shoulders and arms would hurt.
13: Pastor Daniel's wife, Grace, was growing alarmed.
15: Because of the tumor, his health deteriorated. He became thin and withdrawn. He had to stop doing his carpentry and farm work. Life became really hard.
14: I tried different medicine, anything I could find, but nothing helped. The pain only got worse, and I had to stop working completely. I now struggle to provide for my family.
13: Daniel's condition affected every part of his life. As a pastor, he struggled to continue preaching. He told us the pain made it hard to stand at the pulpit. And he knew his condition had become a distraction to the congregation. Finally, he went to a doctor where he learned that he had developed a giant lymphoma, or benign tumor.
14: I went to the hospital, and they told me I needed surgery to remove the tumor. The cost was around $500. I did not have that kind of money, and I had no insurance. I was deeply worried. Still, I kept praying, saying, God, one day you will heal me. I will be able to work again and provide for my family.
13: Then Operation Blessing learned about Daniel's condition, and thanks to you, we paid for him to receive the surgery needed to remove the lump on his neck and back. He's now completely recovered.
15: Our prayers have been answered. We had faith that God would make a way for Daniel because we could not afford surgery. Then you came and helped us.
14: I can now work again and provide for my family. I'm no longer in pain or worried. I preach with confidence, and there are no more distractions. I thank God for using Operation Blessing to restore life. I pray for everyone who helped me. Thank you.
22: Imagine having a condition that just continues to get worse and worse, and there's nothing you can do about it. And not only are you worried about the physical condition that you have, but it's kept you from being able to provide for your family. That's Daniel's situation. But then you came right into the midst of its 700 Club members, and you gave him that surgery that he needed for life to continue with hope and a future. We say thank you. 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But would you do it now? We'd love to hear from you. Gordon?
25: Well, doctors gave Jong a death sentence. They said it was like he had a time bomb in his chest. That's because Jong had a bad heart. If he didn't get surgery, he would die.
0: 7-year-old Jong loves God and has a heart for the hurting.
16: Chinese people are often reserved, but Jong always expresses his love openly and intercedes for others in prayer.
0: Jong's compassion comes from his own pain. By the time he was 2, he'd already had 2 emergency heart surgeries, yet he continued to have problems with blood circulation and low oxygen levels.
16: Doctors in our hometown pronounced a death sentence and told us Jong had a time bomb inside him. If he walked too long, he gasped for air.
17: When my heart hurt, it felt like someone hit me really hard inside, or like when your fingers can't open because they are tight and stiff. It's like my heart was curled up and couldn't stretch out, so I couldn't breathe.
0: His immune system was bad, and he was so weak that he couldn't play with the other boys his age.
16: They would play games like tug of war while John just chilled from the sidelines with the girls.
17: It made me feel really sad and lonely.
0: Soon, Jong started coughing up blood and had to stay home.
17: My mouth tasted salty. Then I saw all his wounds.
16: I was terrified. Every time he coughed, there would be about a half a cup of blood.
0: He frequently landed in the hospital, still always thinking of others before himself.
16: He would see sick children and pray, "Lord, I don't know what's wrong with them, but I know you know. Please heal them." He was like Jesus, full of love and care. I learned so much from him.
0: The Chows are poor farmers and could barely pay for Jong's treatments, especially after complications with Mr. Chow's health put him out of work for a while. And now doctors said that Jong needed another surgery.
16: I was completely broken. So I prayed, "God, I have no one else to depend on, only you."
0: A nurse introduced her to Operation Blessing, and thanks to you, Jong got heart surgery.
16: It changed everything. Now his body has completely recovered. His appetite is good and his energy is high. Operation Blessing means so much to us. Through you, people in our village have seen that even though God is invisible, He's real.
17: Thank you to everyone at Operation Blessing. I always tell kids who don't know Jesus yet that it was God who healed me and gave me my life back.
25: Jong was praying for an answer, and you provided the answer to that prayer. 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Andrew?
4: Thank you, Gordon. Everyone, the Bible warns us about the battle that surrounds us. It's being fought by angels and demons, and whether we realize it or not, we are part of this battle. The unseen realm tells us how we can stand strong in the face of spiritual warfare.
18: We do not wrestle against flesh and blood, but against principalities, against powers, against the rulers of the darkness of this age, against spiritual hosts of wickedness in heavenly places.
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18: It's important for us to know about the unseen realm because we need to know who we're fighting against, but ultimately we need to know that we are victorious through Christ. 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After going through this teaching, I really hope people walk away with just a greater confidence that they have the light of Christ inside of them, which overcomes the darkness that they may be facing because of spiritual warfare. 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
4: Ashley has it. Demons are not equal to the power of God. We have victory in Christ, but how much spiritual authority is in the demonic? And what are angels tasked with by God? What kind of assignments does God give angels? You have a spiritual authority, a mantle of anointing upon you to fight this spiritual battle, but you must know the weapons in your arsenal. And this teaching will lay all of that out based right on the Word of God. There are videos that accompany this teaching. I want to get it in your hands. 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
25: The Wallaces give with excitement and joy. 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
19: People actually motivates us. We love to be a blessing.
20: I like seeing lives change. I like seeing people light up.
3: Scotty and Rostine Wallace have always enjoyed making an impact in people's lives. They strive to show God's love in any way they can.
20: We want to advance the gospel. We want people to know that it's real.
3: Scotty was a teacher for over 50 years. His passion was to reach kids in their formative teenage years.
20: If they can get rooted at that age that Jesus was, around 11, 12 years old, when his mom and dad went looking for him, they said, "I've been about my father's business." And that's what I want to see, is young people be about their father's business.
3: Rostine was also in the education system. She now has a YouTube channel for women of all ages, providing lifestyle tips and spiritual mentoring.
19: Seeing the change whatever that change is, whether it's meeting their goals, whatever they desire to do, to actually see that come to pass, it just motivates me to even help more people.
3: Another way the Wallaces show God's love is being financially generous to others.
20: We go find somebody in need and put some money in an envelope and go have our little son run up to the door, knock on that door, put that envelope in it, and run back to the car. And then we sit back in the car and watch that needy family come get that envelope and see the smiles on their faces. And that was really cool to us.
19: We give with excitement and joy because we love giving. We have always given. Even when we didn't have that much, we still gave.
3: After watching the 700 Club for years, Scotty and Rostine saw what CBN was doing in people's lives and realized their values aligned with CBN. So in 2018, they made the decision to become partners.
20: I just believe in giving to a ministry like CBN is because I've seen what it does for people locally and nationally and worldwide, and I want to be a part of that.
3: The many outreaches and ministries CBN has brings joy to the Wallaces, because they say their money is being used wisely.
19: My husband and I sit down sometime as we're watching. He look over at me and say, man, you know what? You know, we are a part of that. And I said, we absolutely is a part of that. And it really makes us both feel just amazing.
3: Scotty and Rostine are proud to partner with CBN to change lives for Christ. They encourage others to step out in faith and do the same.
19: If you give of your resources, I really truly believe God will bless you with more to meet your needs and to help meet the other needs of other people.
20: God will meet all your needs according to His riches and glory in Christ Jesus. I believe that.
25: And you can believe it and act on it too. You can have that same blessing, that same assurance that God is with you, that same joy of giving, because when you give cheerfully, generously, joyfully, that's when God says, the Bible says God loves that. He loves it when you join with His nature because He gave so much to us. Everything is the Lord's. Let's steward what He's given us. Let's give back to others. Let's help those in need. Let's help people around the world, and most importantly, let's preach the gospel around the world. I've got some great news. A wonderful couple from North Carolina has said, we want to increase this challenge. They want to add $25,000 to it. That takes us up to $55,000 with 15 minutes on that clock, and let's pray. Lord, we ask for blessing. We ask for blessing for this wonderful couple, that You would guide them, that You would direct them, that You would put a hedge around them, that You would pour out Your anointing and Your wisdom on them. Bless them exceedingly above all they could ever ask or think. We ask it all in Jesus' name. Amen and amen. Be a part of it. $55,000 is the challenge amount. We can get the red number. $31,000 left to go with just 15 minutes on that clock. We need to hear from you. So call us now, 1-800-700-7000. Terry?
22: Search and rescue. As a member of the Coast Guard, that's Rick's job. Then his own family had a crisis, and Rick couldn't save them alone.
2: Guardsman Rick knows firsthand about helping people. He has served in air search and rescue for the Coast Guard for 12 years.
7: Going to help people is the main reason most people sign up to do the job. If they see an airplane coming over, that feeling that they get is what you do the job for. For people to know that there's somebody that'll come find them.
8: His job is rewarding, and I'm very proud to be his spouse.
2: His wife, Elena, stays at home with their three daughters.
7: She's managed the household as good as you would ever want any wife to do the job. She's the one at home doing all the real work.
2: When Elena was diagnosed with a rare autoimmune deficiency, the family faced financial hardship because Elena was allergic to treatments covered by military insurance. The alternative treatments are out-of-pocket and expensive.
7: It's a huge stress. I know that whatever I got to do to support the family financially, I'll find a way. As long as we can keep our head above water is my main concern.
2: The couple relies on their faith in God to get them through.
8: When you're struggling so much, that's all you have, is your faith to hang on to. I wouldn't be standing here if it wasn't for my faith in Christ.
2: When their pastor with Darby Community Church learned that they were struggling, he contacted Helping the Homefront.
5: Hello. Come on in.
2: Pastor Mark came by to tell them some big news.
6: They're going to be paying 2 months of your mortgage, which will hopefully free up your own finances to pay for those medical expenses that you

0: people that need help that, you know, they don't know where to turn. You guys are there for them, so we're very thankful.
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2: All right, I've got some great news right here from Suffolk, Virginia. 1,000 Club members saying I'm going to 2,500. 2,500, that takes us down to 22,000 on that red number. We need to hear from you, so call us now, 1-800-700-7000. Well, the ceiling collapsed. Glass flew everywhere. The room was showered with debris. A missile fired from Iran exploded less than 100 yards away. And Dikla and her family could only huddle in a corner and hope to make it out alive.
3: On March 28, 2026, Iran launched a ballistic missile toward central Israel, striking Moshav Eshtal during a birthday celebration for Dikla's father. 24 family members were gathered when their phones flashed with an emergency alert. With no bomb shelter nearby, the family huddled in a downstairs interior corner, shielding the children with their own bodies as the missile exploded less than 100 yards away.
4: A few inches away from us, things had already started flying between the kitchen and the living room. I remember the ceiling collapsing. I have to say, my son, who was 10 and a half, was screaming the whole time, "I don't want to die, I don't want to die."
3: Despite the ceiling collapsing and debris falling, the survival of all 24 people was labeled a miracle by the Homefront Command.
4: Glass was flying everywhere, but not a single piece, not even a tiny one, flew in our direction. The most important thing is that we're safe and sound. Property doesn't matter.
3: While they were unharmed, the blast destroyed the lower floors where Dikla's family of six lived. CBN Israel moved quickly to assess the damage and provide critical aid, starting with food vouchers when the family needed them most. As repairs continue, CBN Israel is assisting in the reconstruction, enabling them to gather as a family once again.
4: The CBN organization, which has this amazing ability and this willingness to help people in their moments, in their hardest crises, it really warms my heart.
3: Because of your support, families like Dikla's are not forgotten. Your generosity helps them rebuild and begin again.
4: This is the time to say thank you. I'm also speaking on behalf of all the people of Israel, who I'm sure appreciate it. And I also say thank you and I appreciate it.
2: Thank you goes from Israel to your home if you're a member of the 700 Club. You're part of that wonderful blessing. We want to bless the people of Israel. There's no religious test for our aid there. It doesn't matter if you're Muslim or you're Jewish or you're Christian or you're none of the above. If you're in need, we want to help you. And that's the same standard we apply around the world, not just in Israel. If you want to be a part of what we do, where we want to help people and do it very tangibly. We want to preach the good news. We want to let them know about Jesus. We want to let them know about the stories of the Bible. Call us and say, yes, I want to be a part. We're down to 14,000 on a $55,000 challenge. We need to go way over the top on this. Give us a call now, 1-800-700-7000. Let's go over to Andrew.
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3: 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Of course, you can scan that QR code. 8,000 left on this challenge, just under 7 minutes. We need to hear from you. And I've heard a lot of buzz behind me on these phones as the prayer agents are thanking folks for joining the 700 Club. And let me echo that. Thank you so much for spreading hope and the message of Christ around the world. Terry, over to you.
4: Sravanthi would wait for hours for water, hoping the local tap would not run dry. When it did, she and her children walked even more hours to a dirty pond. And then they had to hope that the water wouldn't make them sick.
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6: We never knew when the water would come. Sometimes we waited for hours, watching and hoping, but it would only flow for a few minutes, or not at all.
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6: They had stomach problems, vomiting, fever, and sometimes skin infections. 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
6: 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It truly felt like our prayers had been answered.
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6: 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I feel hopeful about my children's future and believe they will have a better life ahead. Thank you, Operation Blessing.
4: 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You provided it. We want to say thank you, 700 Club members. You're making such a difference. If you haven't joined the 700 Club, we need to hear from you right now. 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Do something today to make a difference. It's an opportunity. It's a privilege. It's also a responsibility for those of us who can go to our faucets and get clean water anytime we want it. By the way, when you do use Pledge Express, that's electronic monthly giving, we want you to know that a part of that is that we are making teachings, life teachings, Power for Life, we call them, available to you for digital download. So that's just another way of our saying thank you to you. Gordon?
7: Nassar either chokes or food comes out of her mouth. 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
0: Nassar was born with a cleft lip and palate. Her mom, Sarzar, says they almost lost her twice. First, when she was just 2 months old.
6: She choked on some medicine and stopped breathing. I thought she had died. We rushed her to the village clinic. Thankfully, she started breathing again.
0: 11-year-old Shi Yi helps her mom look after her baby sister.
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